the protesters. And Norway commemorates the 15th anniversary of the twin attacks that were carried out by the neo-Nazi extremists, the deadliest peacetime massacre in the country's history, the ceremony in Oslo.

0: The war in West Asia is intensifying. The American President Donald Trump has issued a fresh warning to Iran. Donald Trump has said that every time Iran attacks a ship in the Strait of Hormuz, the United States will bomb and destroy one bridge or power plant in response. Now, this threat has come as Tehran has expanded its regional retaliation. And these are the images released by the IRGC showing the fresh retaliatory missile and drone strikes against American military bases in the Gulf. Jordan, Kuwait and Bahrain have reported continuous interception of Iranian aerial attacks. And the attacks have come in retaliation after the U.S. forces completed their 11th consecutive night of bombings targeting what they claim is Iranian military infrastructure. But in this, they've been bombing ports and also bridges, besides other civilian infrastructure, including power stations. Now, CENTCOM says that it targeted Iran's military operations center, maritime capabilities, aircraft hangars, drone storage facilities, and military logistics infrastructure. The Iranian state media has reported that the U.S. carried out a missile strike on Larak Island in the Strait of Hormuz. Air defenses were activated across Tehran, while reports also pointed to strikes in several parts of the country. Explosions were reported in the city of Bushehr, home to the nuclear power plant. Parts of western and southern Iran also appear to have been hit in the latest wave of American bombings. And these are some of the images showing flames burning along a road in Iran's southwestern Behbahan amidst reports of a missile attack in the area. And Iran's Revolutionary Guards has said that its retaliation is underway. The U.S. military has confirmed the death of its fourth service member, 30-year-old Sergeant Michael Emmanuel Swinton, who was apparently killed on Sunday in Erbil in Iraq during the controlled detonation of an attack drone. This is what the Americans claim. Now, the U.S. president is set to attend a ceremony known as Dignified Transfer, as the bodies of the four U.S. service members killed in Iranian attacks will return to American soil in draped flag caskets. The latest confirmation brings the number of U.S. service members killed in the war to 18 in Iran. Meanwhile, reports suggest that the death toll has in fact risen to thousands, and Trump has warned that the United States is not finished attacking Iran, claiming that the damage caused will take decades to repair. He's also warned of possible strikes on Pickaxe Mountain, a fortified underground facility that is believed to be connected to Iran's nuclear program. Meanwhile, the American Secretary of State Marco Rubio has warned Southeast Asian nations that Iranian control of the Strait of Hormuz will set a dangerous global precedent. He's also said that Iran is not serious about talks, adding that the United States is always willing to engage, negotiate, and settle differences. Now, the United States and Saudi Arabia appear to be moving closer to a civil nuclear deal, and reports suggest that the Trump administration is likely to send a nuclear cooperation agreement with Saudi Arabia to the United States' Congress within days. The 123 agreement will allow the U.S. government and American companies to work with Saudi Arabia to develop a multi-billion dollar civil nuclear power industry. And according to sources, the deal does not include non-proliferation commitment, which will stop Saudi Arabia from enriching uranium or reprocessing used nuclear fuel. And these are the two activities that could be used to produce material for nuclear weapons. It also does not include the IAEA's additional protocol, which gives the United Nations nuclear watchdog wider powers to inspect nuclear facilities. And sources have quoted by Reuters say that the agreement creates a legal framework for cooperation on the nuclear fuel cycle. It also reportedly has included uranium enrichment, but does not require the U.S. to transfer enrichment technology to Saudi Arabia. However, the proposed deal has raised concerns among some U.S. lawmakers and arms control experts. The Saudi Crown Prince Mohammed bin Salman has repeatedly said that the kingdom will seek a nuclear weapon if Iran were to develop one, raising concerns among the U.S. lawmakers over the proposed civil nuclear deal. And once the agreement is submitted, Congress will have about 90 days to review it. If the lawmakers do not block the deal, it will automatically come into effect.
1: The United States may have reached a deal with Saudi Arabia that could allow the kingdom to enrich uranium. Now, this is coming after U.S. officials told the Associated Press that this deal is expected to be announced today. We don't have very many details, but Saudi Arabia for years has been trying to get the Americans to agree to help them expand their nuclear program. That's raised some concerns because the Saudis have said that they wanted to enrich uranium. Now, this is exactly how you would potentially make a nuclear weapon, by enriching uranium up to weapons-grade levels and then building a bomb. Now, Saudi Arabia is insisting that its plans are peaceful for its nuclear program, but we have heard from their assertive crown prince, Mohammed bin Salman, that the kingdom would be willing to seek a nuclear weapon should Iran choose to build a bomb.
0: At least about 269 civilians have ended up losing their lives in Afghanistan's Kabul in an alleged Pakistani airstrike on the 16th of March. That was an alleged missile strike on a drug rehabilitation center, and a new investigation, human rights organization Amnesty International, has also claimed that the Pakistani strike should be investigated as a possible war crime. And according to Amnesty International report, there is no evidence to support Islamabad's claims that it targeted a military facility. And according to Amnesty, the attack killed 269 people and injured hundreds more. And most of the victims apparently were patients undergoing treatment at the Ahmed Rehabilitation and Treatment Center. Amnesty has alleged that Pakistan failed to verify whether the target was a legitimate military objective and has accused it of violating international humanitarian law. Reportedly, the Ahmed Rehabilitation and Treatment Center was a newly renovated 2,000-bed facility. It was located next to the former NATO base Camp Phoenix, where U.S. forces once trained, and members of the Afghan National Army. Claiming the facility as a drug rehabilitation center, Amnesty said that it has found no evidence that the location was being used for military purposes and no evidence of weapons and ammunition being stored at the site. It also has claimed that Pakistan failed to verify whether the site was a legitimate military target before the strike. And according to Amnesty, the facility had been operating as a rehabilitation center for more than a decade. The group says that more than 1,000 patients were present inside when the strike happened. However, Pakistan has rejected the allegations that it targeted a civilian facility. Now, according to Amnesty International, the investigation heavily relied on detailed analysis of satellite imagery. The group has verified more than 60 photographs and videos and has interviewed the current and the former staff members of the rehabilitation center, as well as neighboring hospital. Witnesses living nearby also told Amnesty that the complex was functioning as a medical facility at the time of the attack. Tensions have flared up at the South China Sea after the Filipino and the Chinese clashed at the disputed shoal in South China Sea. Now, China says that it still wants to complete a code of conduct with the Southeast Asian nations. For years, ASEAN and China have been working on a code of conduct. The goal is to reduce tensions and to prevent conflicts in the disputed waters. And China's ambassador to the Philippines, Jin Chuang, has said that the recent events will not affect these talks. He further said that Beijing still wants to finish negotiations by the end of this year. And according to him, the code of conduct is separate from bilateral disputes. He described it as a set of rules for engagement amongst different countries at the sea. The recent clash between China and the Philippines was the first major encounter at sea in several months. The China claims almost the entire of the South China Sea, but an international tribunal has ruled that these claims have got no legal basis. The developments have come as the Philippines is hosting a meeting of the ASEAN foreign ministers. The top diplomats from the United States, China, Japan, Russia, and other nations are also attending. The U.S. Secretary of State Marco Rubio, who's in Manila, has already held talks with the Philippines Foreign Minister. Rubio is also scheduled to meet with the Chinese Foreign Minister Wang Yi, who's landed in Manila. While the Chinese envoy to Manila has confirmed a bilateral deal between the foreign ministers of China and the Philippines. The bonhomie between the U.S. President Donald Trump and the FIFA chief Gianni Infantino was on display during the World Cup. After the World Cup bond, a new buzz is now growing louder. Trump is reportedly backing Infantino as a potential candidate for the next Secretary General of the United Nations. A New York Post report has claimed that Trump believes that Infantino is respected by everyone around the world, including him, and he possesses that rare and unique ability to unite people across nations and cultures. The United Nations will choose a new Secretary General later this year, and the new leader will replace Antonio Guterres, whose term will end in December. Any candidate must first win support from 15 members of the United Nations Security Council and must also avoid a veto from any of the Council's 5 permanent members. The final decision will then go to the United Nations General Assembly for approval. However, it remains unclear whether Gianni Infantino is interested in the role or whether Trump has directly discussed the possibility with him. Infantino is currently seeking re-election as FIFA president, which is scheduled for next year. The Trump-Infantino bonhomie has grown stronger in recent times, from Trump conferring FIFA's first ever Peace Prize after repeated Nobel snubs, to appearing together several times in public and even overturning American strikers' one-match ban after Trump's complaint. If the New York Post report is believed, then Trump's nomination of the FIFA boss for the UN top job will be a new chapter in the saga. A United States' federal judge has temporarily blocked a key immigration policy by the administration of Donald Trump that would have stripped work permits from tens of thousands of migrants. It marks the latest legal setback in an increasingly contentious global debate over the question of migration. The ruling halts plans affecting asylum seekers and individuals under temporary protected status, a humanitarian program allowing people from crisis-hit nations to live and work legally in the United States. The policy that was introduced following immigration restrictions passed by Congress in 2025 would have allowed the authorities to revoke work permits for migrants who failed to meet with the new requirements, including paying an asylum annual fee. It has also enabled the officials to reject pending asylum applications and to apply the rules retroactively to nationals from countries such as El Salvador, Sudan, and Ukraine. The federal judge has sided with the immigrant rights groups and labor unions, who have argued that the changes were implemented without proper public consultation and they could cause severe harm. He also temporarily blocked enforcement of the measures, particularly provisions that would terminate work authorization for those unable to pay the new fee. While the government can still collect the fee, and it cannot penalize the migrants by canceling their permits during the legal challenge. The court is expected to decide by early August whether to extend the injunction, and the decision offers short-term relief to thousands who rely on legal employment in the U.S. But it also highlights broader uncertainty surrounding immigration policy. In some tragic news from Hyderabad, a 20-year-old BTEC student allegedly died by suicide at her residence. The student's suicide note says that she died because of harassment by the college management. According to the police, the victim, Shreya, was a second-year BTEC student from the Vasavi Engineering College in Manikonda. And according to the police, the victim had been under severe mental distress after allegedly being subjected to derogatory remarks by a faculty member during an examination on the 17th of July. In her suicide note, Shreya wrote that a lecturer accused her of copying from another student during an examination, despite the two writing the examination in different sessions. She alleged in the suicide note that the faculty members behaved rudely while the classmates had been spreading negativity against her for several months. Shreya wrote that she felt that she was not even being treated as a human being. Has apologized to her parents, brother, and a faculty member whom she described as her only source of support. A case has now been registered under Section 194 of the Bharatiya Nyaya Nagrik Suraksha Sanhita, and further investigation is underway to ascertain the circumstances that led to her death. The global rush to invest in artificial intelligence is accelerating, but the returns are not keeping pace. A new study by HCL Tech highlights a growing mismatch between how much companies are spending on AI and the actual revenue that they are able to generate from it. Now, according to the report, adoption is no longer the problem. Nearly 90% of the enterprises say that generative and agentic AI are already transforming the workflows. Over 90%, in fact, report better data access and 90% see productivity gains. In short, companies are investing heavily and seeing operational improvements, but the financial payoffs remains limited. The study found that only about 18% of the organizations reported a significant revenue impact from AI. The gap between investment and returns is now creating a clear divide between AI leaders and AI followers. Leaders are those turning AI into measurable business outcomes. They are four times more likely to scale advanced AI systems and far more effective in defining use cases and securing leadership backing. Crucially, 73% of these firms have clear, measurable AI goals compared to just 22% of the laggards. For most others, AI remains stuck in the efficiency phase. It is cutting costs or improving processes, but not yet driving new revenue streams. The report claims that if more firms fail to translate AI spending into growth, then consumers may see some slower innovation and fewer benefits from the technology boom. But if companies follow the AI leaders' playbook, the next phase of AI could shift from back-end efficiency to real-world value. It could also reshape how products are built, priced, and delivered. A Brisbane mother of four has astonished medical professionals after naturally conceiving and safely delivering identical quadruplet girls, beating the odds of 1 in 15 million. The 34-year-old mother already had four children, and now this extraordinary medical marvel has brought her some immense joy. Take a look at these images.

first of all, for the conception to happen. So one fertilized egg that then splits not once, not twice, but three times into four different babies, and who then share a placenta. That is just incredible. And then to be able to then go through the pregnancy, missing most of the risks except for prematurity.

Now, Comic-Con week started with a bang in San Diego's Balboa Park. More than 500 people and their furry companions gathered for the annual costume celebration, where dogs and other pets transformed into comic book heroes, movie characters, and also sci-fi legends. And on Next Sport tells you more details.

Now, Amitabh Bachchan has left fans worried after sharing a blog post about hospitalization, surgery, ICU, and also a difficult road to recovery. The 83-year-old actor did not clear.

0: He says whether he was writing about his own health or simply sharing a general thought based on experience. His emotional post focused on how returning home after being discharged from the hospital can sometimes be more challenging than the treatment. The Bachchan, in fact, shared details about physical pain, emotional struggles and mental strength that is needed during the recovery period. On his blog, Amitabh Bachchan wrote, and I quote him here, "In hospital, in a surgery and in the ICU, under the care of protective doctors and medical staff, a discharge and a homecoming. Now, this homecoming period is the most difficult phase physically, psychologically and practically. You are a revered champion and one day a defeat stares at you. This is the most difficult phase of your life. Some brave it, some succumb, and that strives to be brave ever more champions. They that do not get reconciled and live exist in the past glory, a choice each one makes individually. Nothing wrong by either, just be well and be happy." A day after his blog post raised concerns amongst fans, Amitabh Bachchan shared another short and mysterious message on social media. He wrote, "The game has ended, but the work is still ongoing." Now, since the megastar did not explain what he meant, the post has added more curiosity surrounded his health. Back in the month of May this year, the actor made headlines for visiting the hospital for a regular checkup. And with that, it's a wrap on this edition of our newscast. Stay tuned.
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2: 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Hello and a very warm welcome. You are watching Gravitas with me, Molly Gambhir. Get the facts, not the bombast. On the 26th of March, dynamic pricing, Baloch separatists. Gravitas cuts out the clutter. Gravitas keeps calm when others scream. 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Gravitas. Seeing is believing.
1: From the bustling trading floors of Wall Street to the vibrant exchanges of Asian stock markets, WEON breaks it down for you to make sense of what's happening. 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
3: The Israeli drone is above our heads all the time in Lebanon. More than 200,000 civilian homes have been destroyed. This looks like it used to be a toy for a little girl. Can't but wonder, while I'm walking between all of this rubble, how many lives were destroyed, how many kids were traumatized, how many women lost their families. If this isn't a war crime, then what is?
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0: 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Backed with analysis from field experts who truly matter, because we believe in decoding the real picture for you. So you get a much wider and deeper understanding of stories from around the world, a 360-degree analysis. 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
1: Know more, understand better, think ahead. Hello and a very warm welcome. You are watching Gravitas with me, Molly Gambhir. Get the facts, not the bombast. On the 26th of March, dynamic pricing, Baloch separatists. Gravitas cuts out the clutter. Gravitas keeps calm when others scream. 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Gravitas. Seeing is believing.

This is We on Wild is One, and you are watching We on Pulse. I'm Eric Njoka. The headlines. President Trump pledges that the U.S. will bomb Iranian civil infrastructure every time Tehran fires at ships in the strategic Strait of Hormuz. Russian drone strikes hit two petrol stations in the northeastern Ukrainian city of Kharkiv, setting fuel tanks ablaze and damaging infrastructure.

Union Minister and senior BJP leader JP Nadda appeals against politicizing the ongoing paper leak issue, says students' concerns should not be used for political gain and should instead be addressed through discussion and corrective measures. Activist Solomon Chuk says he's ready to end his hunger strike if the government assures him that no legal action will be taken against the young protesters demanding accountability over the NEET paper leak. IPL founder and former chairman Lalit Modi has said he plans to return to India after 16 years after receiving major relief from the Appellate Tribunal in the 2009 Indian Premier League South Africa Foreign Exchange Management Act case.

firefighters in Turkey's southwest battle a wildfire as helicopters and planes douse the flames from the air. Adolf Hitler's birthplace in Austria has been officially inaugurated as a police station in an effort to destroy the building's appeal as a site of pilgrimage for people who glorify the Nazi dictator.

0: Warehouses of Russian retail giant Wildberries have come under attack. This is the second attack in the past 4 days. The unrelenting strikes mark a new stage in Ukraine's campaign of deep strikes inside Russia. The move is set to undermine Moscow's war effort and disrupt normal lives of Russian. Our next report decodes how Ukraine's deep strikes are reshaping Russia's strategic choices.
1: Ukraine is swiftly changing its war strategy. From battlefields to the backbone of Russia's economy. Kyiv has found a new way to hurt Russia. The attacks first targeted Russian military installations. Then Ukraine started targeting Russian oil refineries. The attack then moved to Russian oil tankers. Now, Ukrainian military is targeting Russian private businesses. In the latest news, Ukrainian drones have zeroed in on Wildberries, Russia's biggest online retailer. It is called the Amazon of Russia. These are the images of giant logistics hubs turning into towers of flames. The massive 188,000 square meter warehouse east of Moscow has taken a hit. The fire has raged for over a day. With smoke far away, this isn't a one-off strike, but a repeated attack on Wildberries' infrastructure in a week. Last Saturday, drone attacks ignited warehouses, resulted in 8 deaths. Ukrainian President Volodymyr Zelensky claims these warehouses were supplying drones, navigation equipment, and other military materials to the Russian army, an allegation Moscow has outrightly denied. Ukraine reportedly used Liuti and Morok, the long-range drones known for executing deep strikes on Russian strategic infrastructure. While thousands of small business owners are devastated, Muscovites want to keep buying from Wildberries.
2: I don't want to go to houseware store. I just order online, leave my house to pick it up, and that's it. First of all, everything is more expensive at the houseware stores. Secondly, marketplaces taught us that there is no need to go anywhere.
1: As Russia counts the cost of the fires, Ukraine is paying a heavy price, too. Kyiv claims the Russian glide bombs have claimed 3 lives in fresh strikes in Zaporizhia.
3: This is already the 3rd strike in the past 2 days. There were 2 strikes on Sunday. We hadn't even managed to board up the windows or do anything. We hadn't even had time to recover from everything that happened, and now this again. I was lucky I wasn't at home.

Russia has increased the intensity of the attacks, with missiles and drones targeting multiple Ukrainian regions, including the capital, Kyiv. As the war rages on both sides, Zelensky has reshuffled his military leadership by appointing a new army chief. But Kremlin says the move won't change the situation on the front line. As Kyiv pushes to sustain its momentum, the war is evolving very fast. It is no longer just about tanks, trenches and missiles, but a battle to dismantle each other's supply chains. Bureau Report, WEON, Worldis One.

0: Deadlock continues to persist in the Indian Parliament. Opposition lawmakers are protesting against police action during the Cockroach Movement's Parliament March. The first 2 days of the monsoon session were washed out already. And today, after repeated adjournments, the Lok Sabha and the Rajya Sabha were adjourned for the day without any legislative business. Leader of opposition in Lok Sabha, Rahul Gandhi, addressed a press conference today and expressed his full support to the protesting students. He called India's education system rigged and reiterated demands of Education Minister Dharmendra Pradhan's resignation, Prime Minister's apology, and justice for students who faced police crackdown.
1: Is that our education system, which was known to be one of the best education systems in the world, is today in rigged system. I don't say this lightly. Thousands of students who are running around outside are not saying this lightly. Legitimate demand is that Mr. Dharmendra Pradhan, who has failed as an education minister, who is known to be corrupt, should be relieved of his duties. 100% legitimate demand, nothing wrong with it.
0: Union Minister J.P. Nadda also held a press conference where he addressed the paper leaks, claiming that the leaks were reported in Congress-ruled states. He also added that the BJP is ready to discuss the issue in detail in Parliament.
2: बड़ी लंबी लिस्ट है जिसमें यूपीए की सरकारें इन्वॉल्व्ड हैं जहां पेपर लीक हुआ है लेकिन हम आरोप प्रत्यारोप से बाहर निकल करके हमें इस पर चर्चा करनी चाहिए और चर्चा करने का जो सबसे अच्छा माध्यम है वो है सदन वो है पार्लियामेंट और हम चर्चा के लिए तैयार हैं
0: Early in the day, Parliamentary Affairs Minister Kiran Rijiju took the floor in the Rajya Sabha. He said the government is ready to discuss the issue of paper leak or neat paper leak in Parliament.
3: Our government is ready to hold discussion on neat exam paper leak for the future of students. It is our duty to inform people of India about the decisions and steps we have taken to curb paper leak.
0: Earlier, Nadda and Union Minister Jitendra Singh paid a visit to activist Sonam Wangchuk, who is currently admitted at Medanta Hospital. Following the meeting, Wangchuk wrote a fresh letter saying that the central government has agreed to give compensation to the kin of students who committed suicide, hold a meaningful discussion in Parliament, and give an assurance of the consideration of Dharmendra Pradhan's resignation. Sonam Wangchuk has agreed to end his hunger strike if the government promises that no legal action will be taken against the protesters. A delegation of opposition members of parliament also reached at Medanta Hospital carrying a letter asking Wangchuk to end his hunger strike. Wangchuk's wife received the letter outside the hospital premise as leaders were not allowed to enter the hospital and meet Wangchuk. CJP founder Abhijit Dipke has urged Wangchuk to end his hunger strike. This is Cockroach Movement's protest at Jantar Mantar continues. Activist Sonam Wangchuk has reiterated his demand that no legal action will be taken against those involved in the July 20th protests. After completing 25 days of fasting, Wangchuk said he is still alive and will break his fast once the government gives assurances on his demands. The activist is currently admitted at Medanta Hospital in Gurugram. Remember, on the 20th day of his fast, Wangchuk was forcibly taken by police from Jantar Mantar to a hospital or a government hospital in New Delhi.
4: सरकार से विनती करता हूं कि वो और ऐसे ताकत बल का प्रयोग न करें बच्चों पर और दूसरी बात उन पर आरोप और एफआईआर जिससे कि उन्हें सताया जा सके जेल या पुलिस द्वारा ये न करने की मुझे आश्वासन चाहिए, और वो आश्वासन अगर जल्द मिल जाए तो मैं आप सबके और जो नेतागण यहाँ पर आए उनकी बातों का इज्जत करते हुए अनशन आज ही तोड़ूंगा।
0: Police in Jammu and Kashmir's Baramula have intensified terror operations across the district as security forces step up efforts to disrupt suspected terror support networks. According to police, 178 overground workers, or OGWs, have been detained for questioning and verification. The action was taken following intelligence inputs and is part of a wider effort to identify people suspected of providing logistical, financial or other forms of support to terror outfits. Search and verification operations are continuing at multiple locations across Baramulla. Police say the drive is also aimed at preventing any attempt to disturb peace and security in the district. Security has also been tightened across sensitive areas. Area domination patrols have also been stepped up, while NACA checking, frisking, surveillance and vehicle inspections have been intensified. Police say the operations will continue as part of their counter-terror efforts. Residents have also been urged to remain vigilant and report any suspicious activity to the nearest police station.

0: The Farnborough International Air Show in the United Kingdom. One message is becoming increasingly clear. The future of warfare is being shaped by collaboration, automation, and advanced technology. American defense giants Boeing and General Atomics are drawing attention with a shared focus on the next generation of aerial combat, unmanned systems designed to transform the battlefield. Both companies are showcasing unmanned aerial combat vehicles alongside European-made missile systems. This highlights a growing partnership between countries working together to develop the future of warfare. UK Prime Minister Andy Burnham has addressed the Farnborough International Air Show, highlighting the role of defence and business in supporting Britain's re-industrialisation agenda.
1: I want to tell you about what I think we can achieve together. You might have heard me say that I am determined to deliver the biggest changes this country has seen in 40 years. At the heart of that, we are going to reindustrialise this nation and create the jobs and opportunities people desperately want to see. But we can't do that on our own. We will do it by working together with brilliant businesses like those at Farnborough this week. The civil aerospace and defence sectors combined will support 500,000 jobs across the country.
0: Boeing is displaying the MQ-28 Ghost Bat, an uncrewed aircraft designed to fly alongside manned fighter jets. The concept represents a major shift in modern air combat, a future where autonomous aircraft could fly alongside human pilots and extend mission capabilities while reducing risks on the battlefield. At the Farnborough Air Show, the aircraft is being displayed with a European Meteor missile. The MQ-28 Ghost Bat drone demonstrates unmanned air power and comes with advanced weapon systems integrated into its system. It is mostly built for surveillance, electronic warfare,

0: increased demand for air defense systems, missiles, counter-drone technology and other military equipment against this backdrop, defense has emerged as a major focus at Farnborough 2026 with increased presence of military technology at the air show. However, behind the display of cutting-edge technology of American defense firms lies a bigger picture as military spending surges on aircraft, missiles, drones and advanced defense tech. American defense firms are increasingly looking to expand their presence in this rising market through strategic partnerships, major contracts and deeper industrial cooperation. These firms are positioning themselves as key players in Europe's defense modernization drive.
1: Standing in front of one of the star attractions here at the Farnborough Air Show, this is the MQ-28 Ghost Bat. It's been developed by Boeing Defence Australia along with the Australian government. It's a subsidiary of the American defence giant Boeing. Now, this is known as a force multiplier. It's an uncrewed system. It's going to be deployed along with fighter jets. It could be deployed in the dozens or even more, along with each fighter jet. And it's meant to carry more muscle and more air power. This is the shot in the arm for every fighter jet after the learnings that global defense giants have drawn from the wars in West Asia and the ongoing wars in Europe. There is a bigger story here though. As I noticed that Boeing, which is an American defense giant, it is positioned along with MBDA Meteor. Now, this is a European missile. America largely depends on its own missiles for its own systems. It will go for the Patriots or the Tomahawks and the other arsenal of missiles that it has. But here, and what I learned on ground, is that the collaborative combat aircraft, the MQ-28, was parked on Thursday. And Friday morning, suddenly this European missile was positioned right next to it.
0: Tragic news from Hollywood. Kaylee Hottle, the young actor who won hearts as Gia in Godzilla vs. Kong and Godzilla X Kong, the New Empire, has died at the age of 18. Her father, Joshua Hottle, confirmed the news in a Facebook video. The message was delivered in American Sign Language. The emotional video was titled, "I am taking a flight that I never wanted to take." Kaylee was killed in a car crash in Frederick, Maryland. The Texas School for the Deaf, where she studied, also paid tribute, saying its thoughts are with her family, friends, and everyone whose lives she touched. Kaylee made her acting debut as Gia in Godzilla vs. Kong. She played a deaf orphan who shared a special bond with Kong. Her performance won praise for bringing authentic deaf representation to the big screen. Her co-star, Rebecca Hall, remembered Kaylee with an emotional Instagram post, sharing behind-the-scenes pictures. Hall wrote, "Devastated to hear this news. My heart goes out to your family." Kaylee returned as Gia in Godzilla X Kong, The New Empire in 2024. Her performance also earned her a certain award nomination for the best performance by a younger actor. As tributes continue to pour in, the young actor will be remembered for the warmth and authenticity she brought to the screen. A Brisbane mother of four has astonished medical professionals after naturally conceiving and safely delivering identical quadruplet girls, beating odds of 1 in 15 million. The 34-year-old mother already has four children, and now this extraordinary medical marvel has brought her immense joy.

of all for the conception to happen. So one fertilized egg that then splits not once, not twice, but three times into four different babies who then share a placenta is just incredible. And then to be able to then go through the pregnancy missing most of the risks except for prematurity.

Congratulations to the new mother. It's a wrap on this edition of Pulse. Thank you for watching. A quick look at the images drawing our attention from around the world. I'm Eric Njoka. Goodbye.

0: 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Stories that analyze global and domestic politics. 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This is Race to Power, only on WEON.
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4: The Israeli drone is above our heads all the time in Lebanon. More than 200,000 civilian homes have been destroyed. 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If this isn't a war crime, then what is?
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0: Hello, you're watching Race to Power. I'm Shreya Upadhyay. New Delhi has become the center of a persistent political face-off between the opposition and the ruling government. Once again, the parliament witnessed repeated adjournments only to end the day without any legislative business being carried out. Amid this to and fro, Sonam Bangchuk has written a fresh letter with demands and conditions to end his hunger strike. Tonight, we'll tell you all that has been happening in India's national capital. We also get you more from Israel. The country is heading towards elections, and remember, polls right now show Prime Minister Netanyahu's Likud party lagging behind at number two spot. Who's at the top spot? We're getting you all the details on the show tonight, but first, let's talk about India. Deadlock continues to persist in the Indian Parliament. The opposition lawmakers are protesting against police action during the Cockroach Movement's Parliament March. The first 2 days of the monsoon session were washed out already, and today, after repeated adjournments, the Lok Sabha and Rajya Sabha were adjourned for the day without any legislative business. Leader of opposition in the Lok Sabha, Rahul Gandhi, addressed a press conference today and he expressed his full support to the protesting students. He called India's education system rigged and reiterated the demands of the Education Minister Dharmendra Pradhan's resignation. Prime Minister Modi's apology is also something that he said the students are demanding, as well as justice for students who faced police crackdown.
1: Is that our education system, which was known to be one of the best education systems in the world, is today in rigged system. I don't say this lightly. Thousands of students who are running around outside are not saying this lightly. The first demand, completely legitimate demand, is that Mr. Dharmendra Pradhan, who has failed as an education minister, who is known to be corrupt, should be relieved of his duties. 100% legitimate demand. Nothing wrong with it.
0: Earlier in the day, Parliamentary Affairs Minister Kiran Rijiju took the floor in the Rajya Sabha. He said that the government is ready to discuss the issue of the NEET paper leak in the Parliament.
2: Our government is ready to hold discussion on NEET exam paper leak for the future of students. It is our duty to inform people of India about the decisions and steps we have taken to curb paper leak.

0: On Tuesday, veteran BJP leader J.P. Nadda and Union Minister Jitendra Singh paid a visit to activist Sonam Bongchuk, who is currently admitted at the Medanta Hospital. Following this meeting, Bongchuk wrote a fresh letter saying that the central government has agreed to give compensation to the kin of students who committed suicide, hold a meaningful discussion in the parliament and give an assurance of the consideration of Dharmendra Pradhan's resignation. Sonam Bongchuk has agreed to end his hunger strike if the government promises that no legal action will be taken against the protesters. A delegation of opposition MPs also reached Medanta Hospital carrying a letter asking Sonam Bongchuk to end his hunger strike. Bongchuk's wife received the letter outside the hospital premise as leaders were not allowed to enter the hospital and meet him. Meanwhile, CJP founder Abhijit Dibke has urged Sonam Bongchuk to end his hunger strike as well. As cockroach movement's protest at Jantar Mantar continues, BJP leader and Union Health Minister JP Nadda are scheduled to address a press conference in a short while from now. Let's also quickly listen in to the political reactions that have been emerging from the government as well as the opposition parties all through the day today.
1: कांग्रेस समाजवादी पार्टी बीजेपी का नहीं है, ये मुद्दा युवाओं और छात्र नौजवानों का है। आपने इनको बुलवा दिया क्या? समझौता कर लिया आपने क्या? आपने क्यों नहीं बोलने दिया हमें?
2: आपको मैंने बोलने
3: You are a parent's patriot in the form of a government. Parent's patriot means you are the protector. You are the father and mother in a symbolic sense. Forget us, forget politicians. But can you treat those who are angry with you or who do disagree with you in this manner? There is no question of any rebellion, insurrection, violence, pre-planned conspiracy. And you are not only filing FIRs, but you are using batons. People are saying that those batons had sharp edges. I think it's a very sad day for this country.
4: This was not 1984 where, you know, there was streets were burning. What you saw was the own government, an own government turning its guns on its own children and its own students who were sitting in non-violent protest. These students were demanding something legitimate.
5: पूरी तरह से प्रतिबद्ध हैं कि किसी भी व्यक्ति विशेषकर हमारे छात्रों और नौजवानों के साथ किसी भी प्रकार का अन्याय न हो और विपक्ष के कुछ नेताओं द्वारा मैन्युफैक्चर्ड एक सेंस ऑफ एंगर आक्रोश लोगों के अंदर केवल जनता विशेषकर बच्चों के नौजवानों को भ्रमित करने और गुमराह करने का मैं मानता हूं कि एक यह असफल प्रयास है।
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0: Our correspondent Dharamjot Kaur has sent us this report from Jantar Mantar. Remember, she's been tracking the developments at the site all through the day today. Take a look.
8: As night now falls here at Jantar Mantar, more and more protesters continue to arrive at the designated protest site. While in the morning you see a few thousand people standing about half a kilometer inside the enclosure, by the time the sun sets, that crowd doubles, triples, quadruples in number. But when it comes to the political corridors of the country, the government and the opposition are still trading accusation and verbal blows with respect to any conversation about India's education system. While the opposition, especially the Congress party and others, maintain that they want the education minister Dharmendra Pradhan's resignation, which is a student protesters' ask, the government on the other hand is saying that the opposition, while it says it wants to talk,

0: not allowing talks to happen in Parliament. For 3 days in a row, Parliament's monsoon session has been adjourned without any conversation moving forward. Can that finally happen on the fourth day of the monsoon Parliament session is the big question. But while the political corridors decide the future of India's youth, thousands still remain here at Jantar Mantar raising their demands from day one, which is complete accountability of leaks of entrance examinations in India, ensuring financial compensation for the students who died by suicide after this leak happened just a few months ago, and also again reiterating the demand for the resignation of the education minister. How much of those demands does the government really listen to at the end of the day? That question still remains unanswered. Here at Jantar Mantar with Radio Journalist Abhishek, this is Dharmjot Kaur for We On World is One.
1: And now let me welcome Aditi Fadnis to the broadcast. She's a senior journalist and contributing editor, Business Standard. She's joining us live from the national capital. Aditi ji, good evening. Welcome to We On. In a short while from now, at about 8:30 p.m., is when we're expecting the government to hold a press conference. What are your expectations from that? There's a lot that has been going on in the national capital all through the day today. Lots of talks, lots of, olive branches being extended from a lot of sides, and a lot of verbal spats as well. What do you expect the government to say in a few minutes from now?
2: Well, frankly, not a lot. I think the government is probably going to once again reiterate that it's committed to having a discussion and so on and so forth. But frankly, everything has gone beyond that now. I heard Rahul Gandhi speaking at his press conference, and he did not, it seems to be that there are two totally different scenarios seen by the actors. Rahul Gandhi says that they did not agree to a discussion when the opposition asked for it. And so they were forced to go out on the streets. The government is saying we are ready for a discussion anytime. So obviously somebody is not quite, the two conversations are not aligning. But that's not the issue, the only issue. I think this is not an episodic crisis. It's a structural crisis. I think there's a serious structural problem with our educational system. Children are very, very pushed to great pressure, under great pressure, perform in exams. When they find that those exams are set aside, it is very difficult for them to reconcile to the fact that they had studied so hard and that somebody has leaked the paper. The whole system is based on coaching, on not really on learning. It's based on a whole lot of other things on which a whole different kind of political economy rests. And until you dismantle that, the resignation of one or other minister is frankly not going to solve the problem.
1: So Aditi ji, while you and I and all of the opposition lawmakers as well as the government agree to the fact that there are reforms that are needed to the education system, one of the constructive ways is to go through the parliament, have a discussion. My question is, do you think that the opposition, by coming out on the streets, and we've been seeing these visuals for the past 3 days, whether it's outside the parliament or on the streets of New Delhi, are they diluting this entire demand and protest? Because you need to be inside the parliament to have a discussion on whatever change you need. But here you've got Rahul Gandhi holding a different press conference, Aam Aadmi Party accusing the Congress Party of not willing to hold a discussion in the parliament, SP led by Akhilesh Yadav going completely the other way. So there's a rift. But do you think that the opposition should actually unite and have a discussion in the parliament instead of, disrupting the proceedings every day?
2: I don't think disrupting the proceedings is also, that is also a legitimate part of being the opposition. The opposition obviously has to be reflective of what is happening on the streets. Merely by sitting in parliament and debating doesn't really address that gap. So I'm pretty sure that in the coming days, there will be some discussion, but this is a crisis. Sitting in parliament and debating it is not going to address the crisis. And somebody has to, when children, people come out on the streets, we've seen this in the past in India, when people come out on the streets, that protest is in a way much more productive than merely sitting in the parliament and discussing issues of structure. In his press conference, I will concede that Rahul Gandhi does not say what are the structural changes that the opposition wants to see, which will correct this problem of repeated leaks and papers being unfairly evaluated and so on and so forth. So we have not really heard the opposition on all those issues. It's in fact been children who have brought the solutions to the table, as it were. We've seen a boy explaining how the system was gamed and how it can be set right.
1: Yes.
2: We would like to hear that. But somebody has to speak up for all those children who are sitting there in Jantar Mantar.
1: You know, one man, Aditi ji, who was and who has been speaking for those children, those students, parents, all of them at Jantar Mantar, has been Sonam Wangchuk. He's at the Medanta Hospital. He wrote a fresh letter today and he said that he's willing to end his hunger strike if, one, there is a discussion in the parliament, and, two, the government assures him that there will be a consideration of Dharmendra Pradhan's resignation. Do you see that as a toning down, a step down from what Sonam Wangchuk started with, a clear demand of the resignation of the education minister?
2: I don't think so. I think it's only tactical. And I think he also understands that merely, I mean, it's not that before Dharmendra Pradhan was education minister, no leaks ever took place. That is also not true. So there is a structural problem. I think by accepting that he... that a consideration of Pradhan's resignation will be taken into account, he is saying that, yes, there is a problem there. But I don't think it's going to be a lasting solution, changing the face of the education minister. You're actually giving the government an out if you change the face. And we all know that a cabinet reshuffle is due to take place. So, I don't think that is the issue. But the fact is, you know, I'm continually amazed. This is not a Gen Z movement. This is not what has happened in Nepal or Bangladesh. This is something different. This collection of young people in Jantar Mantar, without the left students' unions, the SFI and the AISF and other organized bodies, this kind of presence and continual addition of students would not have happened. So maybe the government needs to take notice of that. And, you know, after all, the BJP is the biggest political party in the world. It has a very powerful student wing. How is it that those students are so silent now? They are the same lot of students, right? They have the same sorts of problems. So why is the ABVP not speaking up on these kind of issues?
1: So let me quickly then ask you my last question, Aditi. How do you see this moving forward, if not the resignation of Dharmendra Pradhan, and if not, you know, a discussion inside the parliament that would bring about a lasting change? What, according to you, would bring about a lasting permanent change where we can see positive, you know, changes coming in through this movement?
2: So that's a set of three issues. First, Dharmendra Pradhan's resignation. Let's be realistic. We know that the Prime Minister is well known for not agreeing to act under pressure. So I'm pretty sure that in the cabinet reshuffle, there will be some sort of a lateral movement of some kind. But I don't think simply because there are people who are sitting outside Jantar Mantar, the cabinet needs to be changed. I don't think that will happen. That is not in character with the government as we know it. Number two, parliament discussion probably will happen. It's not that you can't, you cannot keep on yelling and screaming and getting arrested and getting detained and expect that that will be your strategy. That's not a lasting strategy. So I'm pretty sure that there will be a discussion, but not until all the part of the anger that continues to, inflame

0: passions, part of that anger is dissipated.
1: Okay.
0: Then after that, they will sit down and they will probably have a talk, and they will discuss in parliament. But merely to expect that merely a discussion in parliament will resolve all these issues is also not realistic.
1: All right, let's wait and watch what happens in the next few minutes and, of course, the next few days. Thank you very much. I'll leave it there, Aditi Fadnis, for joining us on VON and sharing your perspective. All right, with that, let's also tell you how the high voltage showdown between the government and the opposition over the students' protest in Delhi has spread to other states. Workers of both the Congress and the Bharatiya Janata Party launched protests and counter protests across multiple cities today. In Gujarat, Congress workers held protests over the detention of Rahul Gandhi and Priyanka Gandhi Vadra and the Neet Paper Leak. In Chandigarh, meanwhile, Congress leaders and workers demonstrated outside the governor's residence. In Bhopal and Guwahati, similar scenes of sit-ins unfolded in front of the governor's residence. Meanwhile, counter-protests by the BJP also emerged. In fact, BJP workers protested at the Congress offices in state capitals of Bihar, Rajasthan, Uttarakhand and Chhattisgarh. The Bharatiya Janata Party was protesting against the sit-in by Rahul Gandhi and other Congress leaders in front of Prime Minister Modi's residence in New Delhi. In Mumbai, students came out in support of the Cockroach Janata Party and the police brutality against the students on Tuesday in the national capital. In fact, some of the students alleged that they have been summoned by the Mumbai police for questioning as well.
2: Right, what began as a protest movement in Delhi is now finding resonance in several Indian cities like Mumbai, Pune, Bengaluru, Kolkata, Hyderabad, Bhopal, even Ladakh for that matter. And what we understand that in Mumbai alone for the last 3 days, smaller groups are protesting in several parts of the city, protesting against the alleged examination irregularities and for having broader educational reforms. And they are also protesting against the brutality of the Delhi police against the protesting students in the last couple of days. Now, what we understand, Mumbai police do say that they have not issued any orders or permission for the protesters to protest, and that is why it is leading to detention. Although after several hours, they are being released. Allegedly, students also do tell us that several of them are receiving messages via WhatsApp also from the Mumbai police for them to come to the police station for questioning purposes. So all of these issues are happening on the ground level, but protesters do say that they are having a peaceful protest and the demonstrations will only further continue in the next couple of days.
1: In response to the plea seeking an SIT investigation into the alleged excessive use of force, the Delhi High Court has sought responses from the centre and the Delhi police. They've also directed authorities to preserve CCTV footage, videography and all other relevant records related to the alleged police brutality against protesters during the CJP's march to the parliament in the national capital. All right, let's get to global updates now. Talking about Israel, a new opinion poll in Israel points to a significant shift in the country's political landscape. The survey suggests former military chief Gadi Eisenkot's newly launched Yashar party emerging as the single largest political force in Israel's Knesset if elections were held today, with a projected 24 seats. A new survey for Channel 12 conducted by the Midgam Institute in cooperation with iPanel suggests that the arrival of new political parties is reshaping the balance of power between Israel's governing coalition and the opposition blocs. With the Yashar party leading the latest projections, Channel 12 poll shows Prime Minister Netanyahu's Likud party in the second place with 23 seats, while Naftali Bennett's Together party has dropped to 15 seats. The survey projects opposition parties at 59 seats as compared to 51 for the coalition parties. With the addition of the Arab parties, Hadash Tal and Ram, which are projected to win a combined 10 seats, the opposition bloc could rise to 69. However, without their support, neither bloc

0: bloc would reach the 61-seat majority that is required to form the government. Now, a separate analysis by the Jewish People Policy Institute's Israeli Society Index examined the mood of the voters ahead of Israel's elections this year. As per the survey, 53% of Israelis said that they were completely certain about whom they would vote for, while 29% were fairly certain. Another 14% said that they were waiting for greater political clarity, and 4% said that they would not vote at all. Now, the findings suggest that the main electoral contest could focus on centrist voters, as many voters on the political left and right have already made firm decisions. Among voters on the left, 71% say that they are certain of their choice, compared with 58% on the right. Centrist voters, meanwhile, showed greater uncertainty about their choices, suggesting that they could become a key factor in determining the election outcome. The survey found that centrist identification increased to 13%, while support for the left declined to just 19%. As Russia continues to pound Ukraine, the internal turmoil in Zelensky's government has deepened further. The political shakeup has led critics to question Zelensky's own intentions. The Ukrainian president, Volodymyr Zelensky, fired the commander-in-chief, Oleksandr Syrgyzsky, appointing Populist General Mykhailo Drapetai as the new head of the armed forces. Drapetai will lead a major reorganization of Ukraine's military command structure. Going back on his previous decision, Zelensky said that the former defense minister, Mykhailo Fedorov, who was sacked last week, will return to government in a prominent position. Fedorov's dismissal, remember, sparked thousands of protesters to take to the streets of Kiev and other cities in one of Ukraine's biggest political crises since Russia's attack.
1: We saw the euphoria that our friends and our loved ones had when Fedorov was the Minister of Defense. But now, after the events of last Wednesday evening, this elation has disappeared, and a certain despair has certainly appeared. Therefore, while they are defending us there, we must stand for them here.
0: Under Mykhailo Fedorov's leadership, Ukraine expanded its drone warfare capabilities with long-range strike drones and advanced unmanned systems. The technology boosted the country's ability to hit targets deep inside Russia, disrupting military and energy infra. Fedorov's push for AI, autonomous systems and precision weapons helped shift Ukraine's war strategy from manpower to technology. Despite the announcement by Zelensky to reinstate Fedorov in the government, it remains unclear whether he will once again join the government or not. This has further added to the fog of war, especially at a time when Russia is ramping up its offensive on Ukraine. Major Ukrainian ports, including Mykolaiv, Sumy, Odessa, remain under incessant attacks by Russia. The political turmoil in Ukraine, triggered by recent decisions by Zelensky, has led critics to question his priorities and loyalties. Opponents argue that Zelensky chose to protect his political allies, including senior military figures and longtime loyalists, instead of retaining a minister credited with pushing major defense reforms. With that, it's a wrap on this edition of Race to Power. Thank you very much for joining us tonight. News and updates will continue on the other side.

0: This is our brand new edition of South India, a daily dynamic show that will capture the pulse of the southern Indian state.
1: It's by blending special stories, stories of the day, breaking alerts and cultural wigglets. From the
2: The earth is sending distress signals. Wildfires, droughts, and melting glaciers. Can we reverse the damage? Explore the harrowing effects of climate change. It's a wake-up call, global emergency. 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

Thanks for staying tuned to Beyond. I'm Samiksha Srivastava, tracking all the big stories over the next half an hour. We begin with the headlines. U.S. military launches a new wave of strikes on Iranian military targets, marking the 12th consecutive night of attacks. CENTCOM says the mission aims to reduce Iran's ability to threaten civilian vessels and maritime traffic.

Kuwait's army says its air defenses are intercepting hostile drones following several days of Iranian strikes. It clarifies that overnight explosions were linked to interceptions of incoming targets.

0: They're not ready to make a deal. Because every time they make a deal, they want to change it and everything. They're not ready. They'll be ready very soon.
1: Donald Trump says Iran is not ready to make a deal, but will agree to one very soon because it is being hit hard. Speaking at a rally, Trump accuses Tehran of repeatedly trying to alter the terms of negotiations. Yemen's Houthi rebels claim to have struck two Saudi oil tankers in the Red Sea with missiles and drones, saying the vessels violated their blockade. British Maritime Agency reports one tanker was hit near Saudi Arabia's Al Shuakay coast. U.S. House approves $95 billion budget framework, including $73 billion for Pentagon and intel agencies to support operations linked to Iran war. Bill also includes aid for farmers and election-related programs. U.S. and Saudi Arabia sign agreements to establish a civilian nuclear program in the Gulf country, with Washington saying that the deal includes safeguards against nuclear proliferation and covers peaceful nuclear cooperation. Freight train carrying canola grains completes the first direct commercial journey from India's Kolkata port to Nepal's Biratnagar, marking operations of upgraded rail transit routes and boosting trade ties between the two countries. Thousands protest in Buenos Aires against President Javier Milei's austerity measures, with unions, leftist groups and pensioners joining demonstrations. Clashes reported between protesters and police on capital outskirts. Tesla posted $1.1 billion in second quarter profit on $28.2 billion in revenue, missing Wall Street expectations. Shares plunged after hours as Musk defended $5.8 billion in capital spending to accelerate AI, robotaxi and factory expansion.

Our top focus is sour. The US military has launched its 11th consecutive night of strikes targeting Iranian military sites. Now, this escalation comes as Yemen's Houthi rebels claimed they carried out missile and drone attacks on two Saudi oil tankers in the Red Sea region. US Central Command announced another wave of strikes against Iranian targets. Iranian state media reported missile strikes on the southwestern cities of Ramshir and Awaz, while authorities in Bushehr province said that an American missile also targeted the area.

Iran also appears to have begun its retaliatory response. Kuwait's military said that early Thursday, its air defenses were intercepting hostile drones.

The U.S. House of Representatives has passed a $95 billion budget framework with the bulk of the funding earmarked for the Pentagon to sustain the war effort against Iran. The measure was narrowly approved by a 216-214 vote and now moves to the Senate, where its prospects remain uncertain. The House also passed its annual defense policy bill, thereby authorizing a record $1.15 trillion in Pentagon funding. The votes came a day after the Trump administration said that the war has already cost the U.S. $37.5 billion and caused multiple military casualties. President Donald Trump even attended the return of four more U.S. service members killed in the war. Three of these personnel died in Jordan and one in Iraq, bringing the number of U.S. military deaths toll in this ongoing war to 18. On the same day, Trump even threatened to destroy an Iranian bridge or power plant every time Iran targets a ship in the Hormuz Strait. Trump also shared a report which says that he ordered the U.S. forces to open the gates of hell on Iran. Iran, meanwhile, said that any attack on its critical infrastructure will be met with a decisive response. Country's Foreign Minister Abbas Araghchi declared, and I quote, "Our defense doctrine is clear, eye for an eye." And this warning was echoed by Parliament Speaker Mohammad Bagheer Ghalibaf, as well as Iran's military leadership. Ghalibaf said that the equation of this war is clear, either all or none, and added that if Iran's security cannot be guaranteed, then no infrastructure in the region would remain safe. Iran's Revolutionary Guards Corps said that they stopped three oil tankers from passing through the Strait of Hormuz and that one of them exploded and caught fire while the other two quickly turned around and turned back. UK's Maritime Security Agency has said that a projectile struck a tanker in the Red Sea off the Saudi coast, and this is hours after Yemen's Houthi rebels declared a maritime blockade. The Houthis claimed responsibility for the attack and said that they also targeted a second tanker in the Red Sea, identifying the vessels as the Ancilla and the Layla.

0: Now, United States and Saudi Arabia have signed a deal that could very much reshape West Asia's strategic landscape. This deal would provide the kingdom with a civil and nuclear program and potentially open the door to uranium enrichment on its territory. U.S. Energy Secretary Chris Wright, as well as Saudi Minister of Energy Abdulaziz bin Salman, formally signed the Nuclear Cooperation Agreement, known as 123 Agreement. And this was alongside what the Trump administration described as a bilateral safeguards agreement. In a statement, Wright said that the deal reflects the two nations' shared commitment to strengthening U.S.-Saudi commercial ties while ensuring that the agreement upholds the high standards of nuclear safety and non-proliferation. The text of the deals were not immediately made public, but according to reports, the agreement does not include the International Atomic Energy's Agency's additional protocol, which would allow for more monitoring, inspections, and even verifications. This deal will be submitted to Congress for review, but the Republic-controlled legislature is unlikely to block its implementation. U.S. lawmakers from both parties, as well as Israeli officials, have previously voiced opposition to such a project, and this is over fears raised that Saudi Arabia could eventually convert it to develop nuclear weapons. Also, enrichment isn't an automatic path to a nuclear weapon. A nation also must master other steps, which include the use of synchronized high explosives, for instance. But it does open the door to weaponization, which has fueled the West's concerns over Iran's program. Saudi Arabia, like Tehran, has long been adamant about its right to pursue a civilian nuclear program. The kingdom has said that if it does not partner with the U.S., it could partner with China or even Russia, which have different proliferation standards. Already, Saudi Arabia and nuclear-armed Pakistan signed a mutual defense pact, and this was after Israel launched an attack on Qatar targeting Hamas officials. Pakistan's defense minister had back then said that his nation's nuclear program will be made available to Saudi Arabia if need be. Well, massive warehouses of Russian retail giant Wildberries have come under attack, which is also the second attack in the past 4 days. The unrelenting strikes by Ukraine mark a new stage in its campaign of deep strikes inside the Russian territory. The move is said to potentially undermine Moscow's war effort and also disrupt normal lives of Russians. Our next report decodes how Ukraine's deep strikes are strategically reshaping Russia's strategic choices as well.
1: Ukraine is swiftly changing its war strategy. From battlefields to the backbone of Russia's economy. Kyiv has found a new way to hurt Russia. The attacks first targeted Russian military installations. Then, Ukraine started targeting Russian oil refineries. The attack then moved to Russian oil tankers. Now, Ukrainian military is targeting Russian private businesses. In the latest news, Ukrainian drones have zeroed in on Wildberries, Russia's biggest online retailer. It is called the Amazon of Russia. These are the images of giant logistics hubs turning into towers of flames. The massive 188,000 square meter warehouse east of Moscow has taken a hit. The fire has raged for over a day. With smoke far away, this isn't a one-off strike, but a repeated attack on Wildberries' infrastructure in a week. Last Saturday, drone attacks ignited warehouses, resulted in 8 deaths. Ukrainian President Volodymyr Zelensky claims these warehouses were supplying drones, navigation equipment, and other military materials to the Russian army, an allegation.

0: Station Moscow has outrightly denied. Ukraine reportedly used Liuti and Morok, the long-range drones known for executing deep strikes on Russian strategic infrastructure. While thousands of small business owners are devastated, Muscovites want to keep buying from Wildberries.
1: I don't want to go to houseware store. I just order online, leave my house to pick it up, and that's it. First of all, everything is more expensive at the houseware stores. Secondly, marketplaces taught us that there is no need to go anywhere.
0: As Russia counts the cost of the fires, Ukraine is paying a heavy price too. Kyiv claims the Russian glide bombs have claimed 3 lives in fresh strikes in Zaporizhia.
2: This is already the 3rd strike in the past 2 days. There were 2 strikes on Sunday. We hadn't even managed to board up the windows or do anything. We hadn't even had time to recover from everything that happened, and now this again. I was lucky I wasn't at home.
0: Russia has increased the intensity of the attacks, with missiles and drones targeting multiple Ukrainian regions, including the capital, Kyiv. As the war rages on both sides, Zelensky has reshuffled his military leadership by appointing a new army chief. But Kremlin says the move won't change the situation on the front line. As Kyiv pushes to sustain its momentum, the war is evolving very fast. It is no longer just about tanks, trenches and missiles, but a battle to dismantle each other's supply chains. Bureau Report, WEON, World is One.
3: Activist Sonam Wangchuk has said that he is willing to end his indefinite fast, and that is only if the center accepts its his key demands, which include an assurance that no action will be taken against students involved in the ongoing protest over exam paper leaks. This is in an open letter that Wangchuk outlined his demands after union ministers JP Nadda and Jitendra Singh visited him at a hospital in Gurugram. Thanking the ministers, Wangchuk said that they assured him that the government would positively consider 2 issues discussed during the meeting. Wangchuk's demands include adequate compensation for the families of students who allegedly died by suicide following the examination paper leak, and a meaningful discussion in parliament to ensure that government takes accountability. However, Wangchuk said that he wants one more assurance before ending his fast. He urged the government to guarantee that no legal or punitive action will be taken against students who participated in the ongoing protests, and added that the protesters' only offense was raising their voice for a fair and accountable education system.
4: Bibi zinda hi hoon, ye 25th din hai mere anshan ka. 25th din tak lagbhag mera 11 kilo wazan kam hua hai aur kafi maaspeshiyan kam hone lagi hain, magar ठीक ही हूँ. कल मैं रात को यहाँ गुड़गांव के एक निजी अस्पताल में लाया गया हूँ सफदरजंग से.
3: Wangchuk's statement came shortly before the Kokroj Janata Party declared that it would continue its protests until the government accepts its 4 demands. Their primary demand is a resignation of Union Education Minister Dharmendra Pradhan. Later in a press conference, Union Health Minister JP Nadda said that the center would respond to Wangchuk's letter.
5: Badi lambi list hai jisme UPA ki sarkare involved hain jahan paper leak hua hai, lekin hum aarop pratyarop se bahar nikal karke hame is par charcha karni chahiye, aur charcha karne ka jo sabse acha madhyam hai wo hai sadan, wo hai parliament, aur hum charcha ke liye taiyar hain.
3: Meanwhile, protests continue to be held at the Jantar Mantar and other areas, with clashes reported between the police and the protesters. Delhi police said at least 5 police personnel were injured in the clashes. Reports of internet shutdown in the protest site have also surfaced following the alleged clashes.

0: leak a serious issue. Salman Khan praised students for coming together to demand a better education system with the support of their parents. The actor also applauded their courage and determination, saying that this generation's commitment to educate will make the country proud. Khan further said that the issue should remain between the students and education system and should not be politicized. He said that the credit belongs entirely to the students and expressed hope that the government would respond positively and work towards strengthening the education system. Salman Khan concluded by saying that education should become the next big trend. The 60-year-old also added that India should become such a strong center for learning that students from around the world choose to come here to study. A modeling scout linked to late convicted sex offender Jeffrey Epstein has been found dead in his home. 69-year-old Daniel Siad was discovered on Monday in a suburb northwest of Paris. Officials said that an investigation into the cause of his death is now underway. And this is the same day that the investigation began and a post-mortem examination will be carried out. French authorities had been investigating Siad over allegations including rape and human trafficking. French media even reported that at least five women had accused him of rape and trafficking-related offences. However, his lawyer said that Siad was never formally placed under judicial investigation. His name also reportedly appeared nearly 2,000 times in documents released by the U.S. Department of Justice as part of Epstein files. According to the DOJ files, Siad repeatedly sent Jeffrey Epstein photographs of young women he met during his travels. Several women have accused him of rape, sexual violence, and human trafficking, saying that he introduced them to Jeffrey Epstein. However, Siad had denied all the allegations, maintaining that his relationship with Epstein was strictly professional and that he was unaware that Epstein posed a danger. He is the second person publicly linked to Epstein to die in France. Former modeling agent Jean Brunel was arrested in 2020 over allegations that he recruited young women for Jeffrey Epstein. He had denied the accusations but was found hanged in his prison cell in 2022 after spending 14 months in custody. Jeffrey Epstein himself died in a New York jail in 2019 while awaiting trial on federal sex trafficking charges. Siad's death is likely to bring renewed attention to the controversy surrounding Jeffrey Epstein. Now, Austria has converted Adolf Hitler's former house in the city of Braunau into a new police station. Austrian government has taken the step in a bid to deter right-wing extremists from making the site a pilgrimage to the Nazi dictator's birthplace. The project, worth $23 million, has been delayed by 3 years and follows years of controversy for Austrian government on what to do with the 17th century establishment.
1: Today, ladies and gentlemen, we are not only opening the new site for a police station and a new district police headquarters, but also a new chapter for this building. For now, this building too is becoming a place of democracy, of the rule of law, of security, of freedom, and of human dignity.
2: Der Rechtsstaatlichkeit, der Sicherheit.
3: Always is staked.
4: It shows that the city of Braunau is facing up to its history and taking responsibility, and I believe that the police station opening today brings clarity to the discussion and perhaps a bit of calm for the people of Braunau.
0: But this move did not come easy for the Austrian government. The building's former owner refused to sell the plot to the government multiple times. The building was rented out by a local charity but required renovation that the owner denied. The renovation was only possible after the Austrian parliament passed a law that allowed the government to seize the house from former owner. Former rejected the compensation but eventually lost the case in court, paving way for the government to decide on the establishment's destiny. Critics of the move, including the committee, which is Austria's main Holocaust survivors group, argues that the building should have served the purpose

0: of a memorial that reminded Austrians of their responsibility in the Holocaust. After Hitler annexed Austria in 1938, he had briefly even returned to Braunau when he was en route to Vienna. The fact that Hitler was born here has drawn a mystique around the property from right-wing group. Interestingly, a memorial stone erected in front of the building reads, "For peace, freedom and democracy, never again. Millions of dead, even one is now the only thing that stands unchanged in front of that very house." Well, that's all we had in this edition of our broadcast. News and updates to continue. You're watching Beyond World is One. Stay tuned.
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10: 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We bring you all of this and more on World Business Watch.
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0: 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Because we believe that the world is one. 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
1: 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Backed with analysis from field experts who truly matter. 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

0: Good morning, Asia. Good evening, America. You're watching World DNA with me, Diksha Bisla. Well, on the show today on World DNA, we'll get you the latest that we're tracking on the West Asia tensions. U.S. having launched strikes on Iran for the 12th consecutive time. Tracking all those details on the show today.
1: Absolutely. And while we'll get you all the details on that, also coming up on the show, the United States has announced a landmark deal with Saudi Arabia that would establish a civilian nuclear program in the Gulf country. Washington says the agreement includes safeguards against non-proliferation. All that and more coming up on World DNA, but first, a quick look at the headlines.
0: Iran's Revolutionary Guards say they stopped three oil tankers from passing through Hormuz Strait, claiming one vessel caught fire and the others turned back. IRGC Navy emphasizes that the key waterway is under its control.

0: U.S. military launches a new wave of strikes on Iranian military targets, marking the 12th consecutive night of attacks. The CENTCOM says mission aims to reduce Iran's ability to threaten civilian vessels and maritime traffic.
1: Hey, they're not ready to make a deal. Because every time they make a deal, they want to change it and everything. They're not ready. They'll be ready very soon.
2: Donald Trump says Iran is not ready to make a deal, but will agree to one very soon because it is being hit very hard. Speaking at a rally, Trump accuses Tehran of repeatedly trying to alter the terms of negotiations.
0: Yemen's Houthi rebels claim to have struck two Saudi oil tankers in the Red Sea with missiles and drones. Saying the vessels violated their blockade, British Maritime Agency reports one tanker was hit near Saudi Arabia's Al Shughayk coast.

0: U.S. House approves $95 billion budget framework, including $73 billion for Pentagon and intel agencies to support operations linked to Iran war. Bill also includes aid for farmers and election-related programs.
1: U.S. and Saudi Arabia sign agreements to establish a civilian nuclear program in the Gulf country, with Washington saying the deal includes safeguards against nuclear proliferation and covers peaceful nuclear cooperation.

King Canola Grains completes first direct commercial journey from India's Kolkata port to Nepal's Biratnagar, marking operationalization of upgraded rail transit routes and boosting trade ties between the two countries.

Thousands protest in Buenos Aires against President Javier Milei's austerity measures, with unions, leftist groups and pensioners joining demonstrations. Clashes reported between protesters and police on Capitol outskirts.

Tesla posted $1.1 billion in second quarter profit on $28.2 billion in revenue. Missing Wall Street expectations, shares fell after hours as Musk defended $5.8 billion in capital spending to accelerate AI. Robotaxi and factory expansion.

0: At our focus on Vienna this hour, the U.S. military has launched its 12th consecutive night of strikes targeting Iranian military sites.
1: Well, this escalation comes as Yemen's Houthi rebels claimed that they carried out missile and drone attacks on two Saudi oil tankers in the Red Sea region. In fact, U.S. Central Command announced another wave of strikes against Iranian targets.

0: Iranian state media reported missile strikes on the southwestern cities of Ramshahir and Ahvaz, while authorities in Bushehr province said an American missile also targeted the area.
1: Iran also appears to have begun its retaliatory response. Kuwait's military said that early Thursday, its air defenses were intercepting hostile drones.

0: Meanwhile, the U.S. House of Representatives has passed a $95 billion budget framework with a bulk of funding earmarked for the Pentagon to sustain the war effort against Iran. The measure was narrowly approved by a 216 to 214 vote and now moves to the Senate, where its prospects remain uncertain. The House also passed its annual defense policy bill, authorizing a record $1.15 trillion in Pentagon funding. The votes come a day after the Trump administration said the war has already cost the United States $37.5 billion and caused multiple military casualties.
1: President Donald Trump attended the return of four more U.S. service members killed in the war. Three of these personnel died in Jordan and one in Iraq, bringing the number of U.S. military death toll in the ongoing war to 18.
0: On the same day, Trump threatened to destroy an Iranian bridge or power plant every time that Iran targets a ship in the Strait of Hormuz. He also shared a report which says that he ordered the U.S. forces to open the gates of hell on Iran.
1: Iran said that any attack on its critical infrastructure would be met with a decisive response. Foreign Minister Abbas Araghchi declared, and I quote, "Our defense doctrine is clear, eye for an eye." And that warning was echoed by Parliament Speaker Mohammad Bagheer Ghalibaf and Iran's military leadership. Ghalibaf said that the equation of this war is clear, either all or none, adding that if Iran's security cannot be guaranteed, then no infrastructure in the region would remain safe.
0: Now, Iran's Revolutionary Guard said that they stopped three oil tankers from passing through the Strait of Hormuz. It said that one of them exploded and caught fire, and the other two quickly turned around and turned back.
1: UK's Maritime Security Agency has said that a projectile struck a tanker in Red Sea off the Saudi coast hours after Yemen's Houthi rebels declared a maritime blockade. The Houthis claimed responsibility for the attack and said that they also targeted a second tanker in the Red Sea, identifying the vessels as Ancilia and Layla.

0: India have signed a deal that could reshape West Asia's strategic landscape.
1: And the deal would provide the kingdom with a civilian nuclear program and potentially open the door to uranium enrichment on its territory.
0: U.S. Energy Secretary Chris Wright and Saudi Arabia's Energy Minister Abdulaziz bin Salman formally signed the Nuclear Cooperation Agreement, known as 123 Agreement. And this was alongside what the Trump administration described as a bilateral safeguards agreement.
1: In a statement, Wright said that the deal reflects the two nations' shared commitment to strengthening U.S.-Saudi commercial ties, while ensuring the agreement upholds the highest standards of nuclear safety and non-proliferation.
0: The text of the deals were not immediately made public, but according to reports, the agreement does not include the International Atomic Energy Agency's additional protocol, which would allow for more monitoring, inspections, and even verifications.
1: The deal will be submitted to Congress for review, but the Republican-controlled legislature is unlikely to block its implementation.
0: U.S. lawmakers from both parties, as well as Israeli officials, have previously voiced opposition to such a project over fears that Saudi Arabia could eventually convert it to develop nuclear weapons.
1: Now, enrichment isn't an automatic path to a nuclear weapon. A nation also must master other steps, including the use of synchronized high explosives, for instance, but it does open the door to weaponization, which helped fuel the West's concerns over Iran's program.
0: Saudi Arabia, like Tehran, has long been adamant about its right to pursue a civilian nuclear program. The kingdom had said that if it does not partner with the U.S., it could partner with China or even Russia, which have different proliferation standards.
1: Already, Saudi Arabia and nuclear-armed Pakistan signed a mutual defense pact after Israel launched an attack on Qatar, targeting Hamas officials. Now, Pakistan's defense minister had back then said that his nation's nuclear program will be made available to Saudi Arabia if needed.

0: Well, Russian drone strikes have targeted fuel infrastructure in Ukraine's Kharkiv region. And this as Kyiv announced changes to its military leadership and confirmed a new round of talks with U.S. on wars.
1: In fact, adding to that, Diksha, Russian Foreign Minister Sergei Lavrov says that he will meet U.S. Secretary of State Marco Rubio today, and this will be on the sidelines of the ASEAN Foreign Ministers meet in Manila.
0: Well, Russian drone strikes have hit two petrol stations in Ukraine's northeastern city of Kharkiv, setting fuel tanks ablaze and damaging infrastructure in the latest wave of attacks on the border city. Footage from the scene showed burnt fuel pumps, scorched equipment and emergency crews working to clear the damage. Ukrainian authorities said no casualties were reported. A petrol station employee said that workers heard a drone buzzing overhead, and this was moments before the strike. Listen to this.
2: We heard a buzzing sound. It was close. We could tell it was already right above us. We just didn't know where it would strike, but we could hear it very clearly.
1: Ukrainian President Volodymyr Zelensky has completed a major reshuffle of the country's military leadership, appointing Ihor Sryobyuk as the new chief of staff.
0: President Volodymyr Zelensky had confirmed Mykhailo Dripathi has formally taken over as Ukraine's military commander-in-chief, replacing Oleksandr Syrsky, whose leadership had faced criticism. Now, Zelensky described both commanders as experienced and battle-tested.
1: The reshuffle follows days of political uncertainty in Kyiv, which includes mega protests after the removal of former defense minister Mykhailo Fedorov, which sparked debate over the direction of Ukraine's leadership.
3: Today, the new commander-in-chief of the armed forces of Ukraine, Mykhailo Dripathi, officially assumed his duties. The changes have already taken place. Together with Mykhailo and Yevheny Khmara, we determined that Ihor Skybiuk will become the new chief of the General Staff of the Armed Forces of Ukraine. That decision has also already been made. These are battle-tested, experienced men. The troops know them.

0: Pati, Kamara, and Skybiuk.
1: How people in Kyiv have reacted to the military reshuffle with a mix of hope, skepticism, and cautious optimism. Many residents say that the changes have not addressed the demands that brought people onto the streets. They said the removal of Sirsky without Fedorov's return meant protesters' main goal was not achieved.
2: Well, people took to the streets to keep Fedorov in office, but they sacked this one, Sirsky. So they sacked him. But so what? They didn't bring the other one, Fedorov, back. In other words, the goal hasn't been achieved.
3: Zelensky also said that he held talks with U.S. envoys Steve Witkoff and Jared Kushner as diplomatic efforts continue to find a path towards ending the war with Russia. Zelensky said that the discussion focused on bringing peace closer as U.S.-led negotiations remain stalled over Moscow's demands for Ukraine to cede territory.
1: Now, on the diplomatic front, Russian Foreign Minister Sergei Lavrov is expected to meet U.S. Secretary of State Marco Rubio on the sidelines of the ASEAN summit in Manila today, with discussions expected to include the conflicts in Ukraine and West Asia. Meanwhile, in Crimea, residents of the resort city of Yalta reacted after an overnight drone attack. That local authority said wounded at least 17 people. Residents described a night of fear, with one tourist saying that they were unable to sleep as drones flew over the city. Listen to this.
4: Drones were flying over the street. Of course, it was scary. We didn't sleep. We were worried. Of course, at first I wanted to pack up and leave. But then I decided to stay until the end of the vacation, until Saturday. I hope that everything will calm down somehow, that the situation will be resolved.
3: Well, new videos circulating on social media showed a major fire at a Wildberries warehouse in Russia's Stavropol region after what Ukraine described as another long-range drone strike.

0: Now, a modeling scout linked to late convicted sex offender Jeffrey Epstein has been found dead at his house.
1: Well, 69-year-old Daniel Siad was discovered on Monday in Colombes, as it is a suburb northwest of Paris. An official said that an investigation into the cause of his death was opened the same day, and now a post-mortem examination will be carried out. French authorities had been investigating Siad over allegations including rape and human trafficking. French media reported that at least five women had accused him of rape and trafficking-related offences. However, his lawyer said that he has never formally placed under judicial investigations.
0: Siad's name also reportedly appeared nearly 2,000 times in documents released by U.S. Department of Justice as part of Epstein files. According to the Department of Justice files, Siad repeatedly sent Epstein photographs of young women he met during his travels. Several women have accused him of rape, sexual violence and human trafficking, saying that he introduced them to Epstein. However, Siad had denied the allegations, maintaining that his relationship with Epstein was strictly professional and that he was unaware about Epstein's wrongdoings.
1: Siad is the second person publicly linked to Epstein to die in France. Former modeling agent Jean-Luc Brunel was arrested in 2020 over allegations that he recruited young women for Epstein. Although he denied the accusations, but was later found hanged in his prison cell in 2022 after spending 14 months in custody.
0: Jeffrey Epstein himself died in a New York jail in 2018 while awaiting trial on federal sex trafficking charges. Siad's death is likely to bring renewed attention to the controversy surrounding Jeffrey Epstein.

0: U.S. President Donald Trump has said that the alleged Chinese interference in the 2020 U.S. presidential election happened, quote unquote, a long time ago.
1: In fact, he went on to say, and I quote, that U.S. does things to China too and is not a one-way street. This was while speaking at the White House. Trump was asked whether he plans to pressure Chinese authorities over election-related claims he made last week in a speech. The president repeated that the claim but did not provide evidence to back it. Trump has further said that Washington will raise the issue with China.
2: Well, we're going to talk to him about it. It took place a long time ago. I think China is maybe a little bit different today than it was then. But look, they do things and we do things to them. I'll be honest.
0: Trump warned about weaknesses in U.S. election systems, but did not say that they had been exploited. He claimed that China had obtained U.S. voter files containing names, addresses, phone numbers, and party affiliations. However, much of that information is publicly available.
1: However, senior U.S. officials say that there is no evidence or even intel that China hacked or even compromised state voter registration systems during the 2020 election.
0: Meanwhile, Secretary of State Marco Rubio held a meeting with China's top diplomat on the sidelines of a conference of Southeast Asian countries in Philippines. And this in a bid to ease relations with Beijing ahead of Chinese President Xi Jinping's expected visit to the U.S. in September.
1: However, Rubio did not raise Trump's claims of Chinese meddling during the talks. Instead, he highlighted Chinese cooperation on Iran trade progress as well as efforts to stop fentanyl trafficking.
3: Well, we talked a lot about the visit in September, and that was really the gist of it. It's just to create the groundwork for another positive visit. I think President Xi will have a very positive visit when he comes to Washington. Look, these are the two most powerful countries in the world, particularly economics, but also, we have to have a relationship. And obviously, there are areas of great differences. Both sides will acknowledge that. We'll have to work through those.
1: Now, at the Farnborough International Air Show in the UK, one message is becoming increasingly clear, and that is the future of warfare is being shaped by collaboration.
0: Also by automation and advanced technology. Now, American defense giants Boeing and General Atomics are drawing attention with a shared focus on the next generation of aerial combat, unmanned systems designed to transform the battlefield.
1: Both companies are showcasing unmanned aerial combat vehicles alongside European-made missile systems. This highlights a growing partnership between countries working together to develop the future of warfare.
0: UK Prime Minister Andy Burnham has addressed the Farnborough International Air Show, highlighting the role of defence and business in supporting Britain's reindustrialisation agenda.
4: I want to tell you about what I think we can achieve together. You might have heard me say that I am determined to deliver the biggest changes this country has seen in 40 years. At the heart of that, we are going to reindustrialise this nation and create the jobs and opportunities people desperately want to see. But we can't do that on our own. We will do it by working together with brilliant businesses like those at Farnborough this week. The civil, aerospace and defence sectors combined will support 500,000 jobs across the country.
1: Boeing is displaying the MQ-28 Ghost Bat, which is an uncrewed aircraft designed to fly alongside manned fighter jets. The concept represents a major shift in modern air combat, a future where autonomous aircraft could fly alongside human pilots and extend mission capabilities while reducing risk on the battlefield. At the Farnborough Airbras Air Show, the aircraft is being displayed with the European Meteor missile.
0: Now, the MQ-28 Ghost Bat drone demonstrates unmanned aerial power and comes with advanced weapon systems integrated into its system. It is mostly built for surveillance, electronic warfare, combat mission.
5: So we haven't even scratched the surface, I don't think, of the potential application of CCAs to modern warfare. We talk about air-to-air and people understand how that works. We talk about air-to-ground combat missions, but the intelligence, the surveillance, the reconnaissance, all those missions, the reason we have an M in front of our name.
1: Wars in Ukraine and West Asia have increased demand for air defense systems, missiles, counter-drone technology, and even other military equipment. It is against this backdrop that defense has emerged as a major

0: a focus at Front Draw 2026 with increased presence of military technology at the air show. However, behind the display of cutting-edge technology of American defense firms lies a bigger picture.
1: As military spending surges on aircraft, missiles, drones, and advanced defense technologies, American defense firms are increasingly looking to expand their presence in this rising market. Through strategic partnerships, major contracts, and deeper industrial cooperation, these firms are positioning themselves as key players in Europe's defense modernization drive.
2: Standing in front of one of the star attractions here at the Farnborough Air Show, this is the MQ-28 Ghost Bat. It's been developed by Boeing Defence Australia along with the Australian government. It's a subsidiary of the American defence giant Boeing. Now, this is known as a force multiplier. It's an uncrewed system. It's going to be deployed along with fighter jets. It could be deployed in the dozens or even more, along with each fighter jet. And it's meant to carry more muscle and more air power. This is the shot in the arm for every fighter jet after the learnings that global defense giants have drawn from the wars in West Asia and the ongoing wars in Europe. There is a bigger story here, though. As I noticed that Boeing, which is an American defense giant, it is positioned along with MBDA Meteor. Now, this is a European missile. America largely depends on its own missiles for its own systems. It will go for the Patriots or the Tomahawks and the other arsenal of missiles that it has. But here, and what I learned on ground, is that the collaborative combat aircraft, the MQ-28, was parked on Thursday. And Friday morning, suddenly this European missile was positioned right next to it.
1: A powerful thunderstorm lit up the skies over Split, Croatia, bringing dramatic lightning, heavy rain and strong winds.
0: Well, Croatia's Adriatic coast, which is a major summer tourist destination, has long been among the hardest hit areas. Leaving you with these visuals, we'll be back on World DNA after this very short break.

0: where darkness hides behind every corner. Where the truth is stranger than fiction. A show that dives deep into the stories which shock and mystify. The victims, the accused, and the sinister float. Prime Crime is your front row seat to darkness.
1: In-depth coverage of global issues broken down into facts, figures, and simple words. 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Because we believe in decoding the real picture for you. 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World is One.
2: 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Global emergency. 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
0: From the bustling trading floors of Wall Street to the vibrant exchanges of Asian stock markets, WEON breaks it down for you to make sense of what's happening. As we reveal the key factors behind events, strategic battles, and the game-changing business decisions that shape the world. We bring you all of this and more on World Business Watch.
5: 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Stories that analyze global and domestic politics. A dedicated show with varied perspectives.

Welcome back. Thanks for staying with us. We have lots lined up for you on this side of World DNA as well. Let's start with the headlines. Saudi Arabia confirms a vessel belonging to a Saudi company was hit in the Red Sea, causing a fire on its bow after Yemen's Houthi rebels claimed it struck tankers in the waterway. State media reports all crew members remained safe.

Iran's Revolutionary Guard say that they stopped three oil tankers from crossing through Hormuz Strait, claiming one vessel caught fire and the others towed back. IRGC Navy emphasizes that the key waterway is under its control.

0: Hey, they're not ready to make a deal. Because every time they make a deal, they want to change it and everything. They're not ready. They'll be ready very soon.
1: Donald Trump says Iran is not ready to make a deal, but will agree to one very soon because it is being hit hard. Speaking at a rally, he accuses Tehran of repeatedly trying to alter the terms of negotiations. U.S. and Saudi Arabia sign agreements to establish a civilian nuclear program in the Gulf country, with Washington saying that the deal includes safeguards against nuclear proliferation and covers peaceful nuclear cooperation.

Ukrainian President Zelensky says he held talks with U.S. envoys Steve Witkoff and Jared Kushner to revive peace efforts with Russia. He adds that the discussions focused on reinvigorating diplomacy and achieving a dignified peace settlement.

Gunmen kill at least 21 people in attacks on 5 villages in Nigeria's northwestern Zamfara state. Officials blame armed gangs known as bandits who have long carried out raids, kidnappings and deadly assaults in the region.

Google parent Alphabet beats expectations as cloud revenue jumped over 80% and total revenue climbed 24% to $119 billion. The company credited AI growth and raised its 2026 capital spending plan to $205 billion.

0: Tamil Nadu Chief Minister Vijay's much-anticipated film Jan Agan has finally hit theatres today.
1: But even before its release, the film found itself at the centre of a political controversy. Director Raj Vinod had now dismissed allegations that the movie was deliberately leaked online to influence voters ahead of the 2026 Tamil Nadu Assembly elections. And Raj Vinod called the allegations baseless. He said the claims were upsetting, especially since Jan Agan is a 400 crore production. Vinod questioned why anyone would intentionally leak such a big budget film. In fact, he also added that if the leak had already been planned, authorities could have traced it within hours or days. He also pointed out that Vijay was not in power when the leak happened. According to him, the controversy was created only for political mileage. And responding to questions over why Vijay did not appeal against watching the leaked version, Vinod said any statement from the actor politician would have triggered fresh criticism.
0: He added that the leak was purely a legal matter and was handled by the police after the producers filed a complaint. Vinod said that the company now feels relieved as the film has finally reached theatres while thanking audiences for the strong advance bookings. He added that they are hopeful people will deliver justice throughout the movie.
1: He also revealed that while Jan Agan draws from Bhagwan Kesari, it expands the story into a larger political drama centered on fear and leadership. According to the director, the release marks the end of a difficult chapter for everyone involved.

0: And for more on this, our principal correspondent, Siddharth MP, is joining us from Chennai. Well, Siddharth, there's a lot of controversy around the movie and now the release. What do you think is happening? What's the latest that you're picking up?
1: All right, we will just try and go across to Siddharth in just a bit, but Tamil Nadu Chief Minister Vijay's film has finally hit the theatres. This is amid the political controversy that rages on. A lot of reactions coming in from the opposition parties as well in the state. But for now, the movie is set to hit theatres today. And with that, the film producers, directors and the actors anticipating a good response.
0: Right, and in fact, the director, H. Vinod, has dismissed allegations that the movie was deliberately leaked online to influence voters ahead of the 2026 Tamil Nadu Assembly elections. Well, what you see on your screen are the live visuals from Tamil Nadu, where fans are celebrating the release of Janenaigan. And of course, Tamil Nadu Chief Minister Vijay's much-anticipated film, it has finally hit the theatres today, which is drawing such reactions from fans who are gathered in large numbers outside the theatres. And the film, although it has found itself at the center of a political controversy, there's a lot of chatter that is happening around the film at now its release. And to get us more, our principal correspondent, Siddharth MP, is joining us live. Siddharth, what can you tell us?
2: In fact, an electric atmosphere prevails outside several cinema halls in Chennai. We're right now outside a cinema hall where music is blaring. It's at crazy levels that the music is blaring out here. It's a celebration for Vijay's fans and his political party functionaries, because it's been a 6 month long wait to get this film hit the screens. Because when this film was originally scheduled for release in January, anticipations were really high because it was scheduled for release close to the Pongal festival. And of course, that's one of the most important festive weekends in Tamil Nadu. But it was not to be. The film did not release then. In fact, it was hurdle after hurdle that the film released after that point in time, because firstly, there was troubles with obtaining a censor certificate. Thereafter, there was a protracted legal battle. Thereafter, the film was leaked online. And all this was taking place as Vijay was, you know, feverishly campaigning for the election. So this was the kind of situation that prevailed at that point in time. And now here we are in July, the film is releasing. And Vijay is no ordinary actor politician. He's the Chief Minister of Tamil Nadu. So in the last 6 months, what has unfolded is also very cinematic, because a politician on debut, barely 2 months into politics, is now the Chief Minister. And 6 months ago, he couldn't get his film released. Now he's the Chief Minister getting his own film released. So this goes on to show how in such a short time, things can change in such a radical manner. And for the fans as well, this is a huge celebration. You can see these huge banners, cutouts and arches that are erected behind us. This goes on to show the kind of fan frenzy that exists for Vijay. And this is only set to grow, because this is Vijay's final film. And as far as box office expectations are concerned, they're not bothered about the fact that the film was leaked online. They know for sure that despite the film getting an adult rating, the fact remains that they expect very high collections, perhaps even a record-breaking collection, because they know that Vijay has the potential to draw that kind of crowds, given that this is his last film.
1: Yes, and the very fact, Siddharth, that the excitement is, you know, palpable on the ground. Sea of supporters, his fans have gathered already to watch the movie. Also, if you couldn't quickly take us through the political reactions that are coming in regarding that particular leak allegation.
2: See, there have been various allegations that are made pertaining to the film's leak, but the fact remains that the police also made several arrests, including those that were linked to the editing of the particular movie, because it was told by the police, the cybercrime department, that it was from one of the edit suites where the film was being edited that this particular leak happened. They had mentioned that very clearly. So there were arrests made as well. But of course, if the police really did find something amiss, then they should have taken action. The fact remains that the police did make multiple arrests, and they also came to a conclusion that those that had certain connections with the editing suite, who used a common editing suite, it is from there that the leak took place and multiple arrests were made. So there are allegations, but the fact is that the celebration and the euphoria over the film's release has pretty much drowned out all those allegations, and even the film's crew are not bothered about any of that, because it's been a long agonizing wait for them. And all that matters now is the fact that the film has finally hit the screens, and Vijay as Chief Minister already watched the film yesterday with a few top government officials. So that's telling enough that, you know, this is how things have changed in Tamil Nadu over the last 6 months.
1: Yes, and so that all said and done, it seems that the movie has already struck a chord among the masses. For now, we leave it at that and switch focus.
0: Moving on, the protests over the NEET paper leak continue in New Delhi, with fresh clashes reported between protesters and police on Wednesday night.
1: In fact, adding to that, Diksha, the Cockroach Janata Party, which is leading the protests, has pledged to continue the agitation until the education minister resigns. And this being said, sporadic clashes broke out as the crowd of protesters swelled around the protest site at Jantar Mantar. According to the Delhi police, some miscreants attacked officers with stones and bottles near Cannaught Place in New Delhi on Wednesday evening. It was reported that six officers, including two assistant commissioners of police, sustained head injuries in these clashes.
0: Well, heavy security has been deployed and the Delhi Metro has closed 16 stations near the protest area since Thursday morning.
1: The CJP has alleged that internet services were shut down in the area and questioned whether the police were preparing for a crackdown.
0: Meanwhile, activist Sonam Wangchuk said that he is willing to end his indefinite fast if the centre accepts his key demands. And these include an assurance that no action will be taken against students involved in the ongoing protests over the exam paper leaks. Listen to this.
3: सरकार से विनती करता हूं कि वो और ऐसे ताकत बल का प्रयोग न करें बच्चों पर और दूसरी बात उन पर आरोप और एफआईआर जिससे कि उन्हें सताया जा सके जेल या पुलिस द्वारा ये न करने की मुझे आश्वासन चाहिए और वो आश्वासन अगर जल्द मिल जाए तो मैं आप सबके और जो नेतागण यहाँ पर आए उनकी बातों का इज्जत करते हुए अनशन आज ही तोड़ूंगा.
1: Wangchuk is also demanding adequate compensation for the families of students who allegedly died by suicide following the paper leak, alongside a meaningful discussion in Parliament to ensure government takes accountability. Wangchuk even outlined these demands in an open letter to Union Ministers J.P. Nadda and Jitendra Singh, who had visited him at a hospital in Gurugram.
0: But later in a press conference, Nadda stated that the centre would respond to Wangchuk's letter. However, he accused the opposition of being selective and ignoring paper leaks in states and union territories ruled by the Congress Party and its allies. He added that the government is ready to discuss the issue in Parliament.
4: Paper leaks have been reported in UPA-ruled states. As far as paper leak is concerned, we are ready to discuss everything related to the issue in the Parliament.
1: The first 3 days of the monsoon session of Parliament have been washed out as opposition lawmakers

0: Workers protested against the police action during the protesters' march to Parliament. While the government has accepted the demand to discuss the need paper leak issue in the Parliament, a deadlock remains over the timing and even specific rule under which the discussion will take place. Well, over the last few days, several Bollywood celebrities have voiced support for the CJP-led student protest.
1: The protest is drawing sharp reactions online, and now actor Salman Khan has also broken his silence on the issue. Taking to Instagram, the Dabang star called the protest peaceful and said he was saddened by how it turned violent. He said his heart goes out to the injured students and their families, calling the alleged paper leak a serious issue. He praised students for coming together to demand a better education system with the support of their parents. He also applauded their courage and determination, saying this generation's commitment to education will make India proud.
0: Salman Khan further said the issue should remain between the students and the education department and should not be politicized, adding that the credit belongs entirely to the students. He expressed hope that the government would respond positively and work towards strengthening the education system.
1: Salman concluded by saying that education should become the next big trend. The 60-year-old also added that India should become such a strong center for learning that students from around the world choose to come here to study. Police in Jammu and Kashmir's Baramulla have intensified counter-terror operations across the district.
0: Now, this security forces have stepped up efforts to disrupt suspected terror support networks. According to police, 178 overground workers or OGWs have been detained for questioning and verification. The action was taken following intel inputs and as part of a wider effort to identify people suspected of providing logistical, financial or other forms of support to terror outfits.
1: Search and verification operations are continuing at multiple locations across Baramulla. Police say that the drive is also aimed at preventing any attempt to disturb peace and security in the district. Security has also been tightened across sensitive areas. Area domination patrols have been stepped up, while Naka checking, frisking, surveillance and vehicle inspections have been intensified.
0: Police say the operations will continue as part of their counter-terror efforts. Residents have been urged to remain vigilant and report any suspicious activity to nearest police station. Well, in some interesting news then, for decades, science fiction has warned us about machines turning against their own creators.
1: Now, that nightmare appears to be getting closer to reality. An AI system has reportedly gone rogue during a security test, finding a way into another AI platform and carrying out an autonomous cyber attack. More details in this next report. Take a look.
2: The Terminator showed machines hunting humans. The Matrix imagined intelligent systems taking control. But those were films. The line between science fiction and reality is becoming increasingly difficult to see. OpenAI says two of its AI models went rogue during a cybersecurity experiment and successfully hacked into Hugging Face, one of the world's biggest platforms for sharing AI technology. The incident began as a test. Researchers wanted to see whether AI could identify vulnerabilities and exploit them in a controlled environment. But the models reportedly went farther than expected. Instead of simply following instructions, they demonstrated the ability to independently identify weaknesses, exploit them, and carry out actions against another AI platform. The frightening part is not simply that the systems could hack. It is that they appeared capable of doing it with a degree of autonomy. That raises a new cybersecurity nightmare. Imagine an AI that does not need a human hacker sitting behind a keyboard. It searches for weaknesses. It chooses a target. It writes the code. and then

it attacks. And the problem does not end there. AI systems have already demonstrated alarming behavior in other incidents. Earlier, an AI system developed

restrictions and exploit loopholes in testing environments. The Hugging Face incident takes the threat a step farther because this time the machine itself appears to have crossed the digital battlefield. Experts warn that future AI agents could operate at machine speed, attacking vulnerabilities faster than humans can detect them. The fear is not that AI will suddenly become conscious. It is something more practical. A powerful machine may simply become very good at doing what it was designed to do without fully understanding the consequences. The future of cyber warfare may no longer be human versus machine. It could be machine versus machine. And this time, there may be no human fast enough to stop the fight. Bureau Report, we own World is One.

0: America's economy is booming on paper, but workers are seeing less of it.
1: Well, new data has confirmed that wages and even salaries now claim roughly 43% of gross domestic income, among the lowest shares since records began in 1929.
0: Bureau of Economic Analysis figures shows the wage share held at 42.8% in 2024. Down from 43.6% in 2021 and 44.6% in 2020. And that is a steady four-year slide, and this isn't a blip. Labour share of US GDP has fallen roughly 7 percentage points since the Second World War. And the phenomenon isn't unique to America. Globally too, labour share has dropped 6 percentage points since 1980, declining in 13 of the world's 16 richest economies.
1: Broader measures tell the same story with sharper edges. The New York Fed found workers captured just 54.1% of national income in early 2026, which is down from over 65% nearly 80 years ago and from 57.7% recorded in early 2020. March quarter data shows labor's share of gross domestic income at its lowest since 1947, while corporate profits have hit their highest since 1950. Even within corporations, workers are losing ground. Employees' share of corporate income fell to 71.3% in the March quarter from 79.1% in the year 1979.
0: Now, of course, the big question is, why is this happening? And the answer lies in declining unionization, tax codes favoring capital gains over wages, automation and offshoring have steadily redirected income towards shareholders via dividends and buybacks. Strong GDP growth paired with weak payroll growth is resulting in an unprecedented divergence. Roughly 48% of Americans reporting their finances worsened this year, with three quarters saying that incomes aren't keeping pace with inflation. While markets share profit margins, Main Street doesn't feel the rally. And that gap between GDP and the paycheck is fast becoming the defining economic story of this decade.

0: Well, Anthropic has announced another major donation to a U.S. organization that advocates for artificial intelligence regulation.
1: As debate over AI governance continues to grow in the United States, Anthropic said that it will donate $20 million to Public First Action, a political organization that supports policies aimed at reducing major risks from artificial intelligence. The latest contribution comes in addition to a previous $20 million donation made to the same organization in February this year, bringing Anthropic's total support to $40 million. Now, Public First Action advocates for AI regulation at a time when the U.S. federal government and several states are considering new oversight measures for artificial intelligence.
0: The organization also supports political action committees that provide financial support to candidates who back its policy agenda. Anthropic said that its donation cannot be used to influence the election of any federal, state, or even local candidate. It said that the funding is intended to support policy advocacy rather than election campaigns. Public First Action was founded by two former members of U.S. Congress as a group promoting stronger AI safety policies.

It was created as a counterweight to Leading the Future, an organization that generally opposes strict AI regulation and is backed by several prominent figures in the AI industry, which includes OpenAI president and even investor Mark Andreessen.

0: While all eyes are on Glasgow now, as the 2026 Commonwealth Games are set to begin from Thursday.
1: Well, however, India's chances of a strong performance are relatively low, and that is due to absence of several mainstream sports.
0: India will field a 125-member contingent at the Glasgow Commonwealth Games, a significant drop from the 215 athletes who represented the country at the 2022 edition in Birmingham. The reduction in India's contingent is largely due to the cut in the number of sports at the Games, which has dropped from 19 events in the 2022 edition to just 10 this time around. India finished fourth at the Birmingham Games with 61 medals, but 30 of those came in sports that are not part of the Glasgow edition.
1: The sports dropped from this year's Commonwealth Games include badminton, cricket, hockey, squash, table tennis, and wrestling, as well as beach volleyball and rugby sevens. Therefore, the likes of PV Sindhu, Harmanpreet Singh, Manu Bhakar will all remain absent. Indian wrestlers are also set to miss this year's Commonwealth Games.
0: India will go into the Games with Olympic gold medalist Neeraj Chopra leading the charge. Two-time Commonwealth gold medalist Mirabai Chanu and 2020 Olympic bronze medalist Lavlina Borghoi. They will represent India during the opening ceremony.
1: Gurvinder Singh, holder of the national record for the fastest 100-meter time, is also aiming to add a Commonwealth Games medal to his list of achievements.

0: India's...
1: Campaigns, elections, alliances, controversies, and power play. 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A dedicated show with varied perspectives, expert take, citizens' voices, detailed ground reports, and in-depth coverage from political corridors of the world. 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

0: credible, clear, continuous. 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Eon World is one.
1: Eon, India's global voice. 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Watch us in Africa, Europe, USA and Canada, South America, Asia Pacific, Middle East and North African regions.

Hello and welcome back to Beyond World is One. I'm Kanishka Sarkar and this is Speed News. Let's get started with all the stories that are making headlines at this hour. The US military has launched a new wave of strikes on Iranian military targets, marking the 12th consecutive night of attacks. US Central Command said the operations are aimed at reducing Iran's ability to threaten civilian vessels and maritime traffic. The strikes come amid heightened tensions in the region, with Washington and Tehran facing continued confrontations.

U.S. President Donald Trump says Iran is not ready to reach a deal, but will agree to one soon as pressure mounts on Tehran. Speaking at a rally, Trump accused Iran of repeatedly changing the terms of negotiations, saying the country would eventually be ready to reach an agreement.

House of Representatives has approved a $95 billion budget framework, including $73 billion for the Pentagon and intelligence agencies to support operations linked to the Iran war. The package also includes funding for farmers and election-related programs.

Kuwait's military says its air defense systems are responding to hostile drone threats following several days of Iranian strikes in the region. The army said overnight explosions were caused by air defense systems intercepting incoming targets. Kuwait says operations are part of the ongoing efforts to protect its airspace as regional tensions continue to escalate.

Yemen's Houthi group says it carried out an attack on two Saudi oil tankers in the Red Sea using missiles and drones. Houthi military spokesperson claimed that the vessels had violated restrictions imposed by the group and warned of further naval operations against Saudi targets. The spokesperson said Houthis would continue their naval campaign under what he called a blockade-for-blockade policy, as regional tensions continue to raise concerns over security along a key global shipping route.

Russian drone strikes targeted fuel infrastructure in Ukraine's Kharkiv region as Kyiv announced changes to its military leadership and confirmed a new round of talks with U.S. envoys. Russian drone strikes hit two petrol stations in Ukraine's northeastern city of Kharkiv, setting fuel tanks ablaze and damaging infrastructure in the latest wave of attacks on the border city. Footage from the scene showed burnt fuel pumps, scorched equipment, and emergency crews working to clear the damage. Ukrainian authorities say no casualties were reported. A petrol station employee said that workers heard a drone buzzing overhead moments before the strike.

Ukrainian President Volodymyr Zelensky says he held talks with U.S. envoys Steve Witkoff and Jared Kushner in an effort to revive peace efforts with Russia. Zelensky said the discussions focused on strengthening diplomacy and working towards a dignified peace settlement.

A Mexican journalist was found dead in the southern state of Oaxaca, marking at least the fourth killing of a journalist in the country since June. Authorities have launched an investigation and requested support from a special unit that handles crimes against freedom of expression. Francisco Leyva was known for reporting on government corruption and violence linked to criminal groups. Press freedom organizations say that Mexico remains one of the world's most dangerous countries for journalists outside active war zones, with many attacks going unpunished.

Former Honduran President Juan Orlando Hernandez says he is seeking to have legal charges against him dismissed after being freed from a U.S. prison sentence over a cocaine trafficking conviction. Hernandez, who was pardoned by U.S. President Donald Trump, denied the allegations and said that the case against him was politically motivated. He was extradited to the United States in 2022 after prosecutors accused him of helping facilitate large-scale cocaine shipments into the country. He says he expects legal proceedings in Honduras to begin soon and has not ruled out a future return to politics. Norway has marked the 15th anniversary of the country's worst peacetime massacre with a wreath-laying ceremony at a new memorial in Oslo. Prime Minister Jonas Gahr Støre honoured the 77 people killed in the 2011 attacks carried out by far-right extremist Anders Breivik on July 22, 2011. Right-wing extremist Anders Breivik set off a bomb in the capital of Oslo, killing 8 people. He then headed to a tiny Utøya island where he stalked the mostly teen members of the Labour Party's youth wing, killing another 69. 10 people, including 5 children, have been killed in a fire that destroyed 2 homes in a low-income neighbourhood in Peru's capital, Lima. Authorities say an investigation is underway to determine the cause, including a possible deliberate attack linked to extortion threats against local businesses. Peru's president-elect, Keio Fujimori, visited the scene, calling the deaths a terrible massacre and pledging to prioritize security measures. The death toll from 2 powerful earthquakes that struck Venezuela last month has risen to 5,398, according to the latest figures released by officials. The June 24 quakes, measuring 7.2 and 7.5 in magnitude, destroyed hundreds of buildings, with coastal La Guaira among the worst hit areas. Thousands were injured, while search operations continue for those still missing. Authorities have now shifted focus toward humanitarian aid and rebuilding efforts. Venezuela's interim president has pledged thousands of new homes for displaced residents as reconstruction begins following the disaster. More than 20 people have been killed in gun attacks on villages in Nigeria's northwestern Zamfara state. The violence is blamed on armed gangs who have

terrorized the region through raids, kidnappings, and attacks on communities for years. Violence by criminal gangs in northwestern and central Nigeria remains one of the strong security challenges facing the country's authorities, who are also battling a long-running jihadist insurgency in the northeast and separatist unrest elsewhere. More than 1,000 people have died in Ebola outbreak in Eastern Democratic Republic of Congo, and according to Africa's top health body. The Africa Centers for Disease Control and Prevention says that the outbreak has killed 1,031 people since it was declared in May. Health officials say the crisis has spread rapidly due to conflict and community resistance, as well as limited treatment options, with the outbreak involving a strain of the virus that has no approved vaccines or therapies. Freight train carrying canola grains completes first direct commercial journey from India's Kolkata port to Nepal's Biratnagar, marking operationalization of upgraded rail transit rules and boosting trade ties between the two countries. The 40-wagon freight train traveled from Kolkata port through the Indian customs yard at Jogbani before entering Biratnagar in Nepal. The first commercial freight movement marks a successful implementation of the new transit framework and unlocks the full potential of the cross-border rail link. That's apart from reducing logistics costs and time. It will also strengthen Nepal's access to Indian ports. It is also expected to give a significant boost to bilateral trade while reinforcing India's role as Nepal's key transit partner. A giant hot dog sculpture has returned to New York's Times Square as part of a new public art installation, marking America's upcoming 250th anniversary, created by Brooklyn-based artists Jen Carton and Paul Outlaw. The 65-foot-long artwork reimagines their earlier sculpture with new features and a political edge. Organizers say the installation reflects the energy and diversity of Times Square and was unveiled alongside a satirical patriotic showcase exploring modern American identity. Around 600 trucks remain stranded in Argentina's Mendoza province after heavy snowfall closed the Cristo Redentor International Crossing with Chile for nearly a week. Drone footage showed hundreds of vehicles waiting at a border control area as authorities work to manage the disruption. Truck drivers carrying goods from across the region have received food and water supplies, while snow accumulation of up to 3 meters continues to block roads with more severe weather forecasts. On to updates on the climate front. Wildfires have swept across Italy's Sicily island, forcing evacuations as firefighters work to contain the flames. Authorities issued the highest wildfire risk alert as strong winds and temperatures nearing 40 degrees Celsius fueled blazes. Fire crews, including aircraft support from Sardinia, have been deployed as residents and farmers report damage from the widespread fires. Scientists say rising temperatures and prolonged dry conditions linked to climate change are increasing wildfire risks across Europe. A fast-moving wildfire has swept through around 1,400 hectares of forest in southwestern France, with flames continuing to spread north of the Arcachon Basin in the Gironde region. Thousands of residents and tourists have been evacuated as firefighters battle to contain the blaze in the Gascon forest, an area that's already devastated by major fires in 2022.

Fast-spreading wildfire threatened homes and forced residents to leave. Emergency teams went door-to-door in Villa del Prado, urging people to evacuate as flames approached residential areas. Officials said three villages were ordered to evacuate, while residents in another area were advised to remain indoors with doors and windows closed. The blaze comes as hundreds of firefighters continue battling a major wildfire that has already burned a large area north of Madrid.

Heavy rains have caused flooding across Rio Grande do Sul state in southern Brazil, forcing rivers to overflow and damaging infrastructure. Aerial footage showed flooded areas, damaged bridges, and communities temporarily cut off by rising waters. Emergency teams are monitoring the situation as residents deal with the impact of severe weather.

At least 31 people have been killed and over 100 are reportedly missing in the last 24 hours in Assam as torrential rains continue to wreak havoc in northeast India. The weather department is warned of more rains in the coming days by issuing a yellow alert for the state. The northeastern state of Assam has been under a deluge triggered by a torrential downpour that has affected 5.64 lakh people across 16 districts. According to Assam State Disaster Management Authority, over 50 people have been killed in this year's floods. Assam's Chief Minister Himanta Biswa Sarma has announced an ex gratia of 4 lakh rupees or $4,142 to the relatives of the deceased. Moving on to tech developments, WhatsApp has rolled out a new series of features, including an upgraded experience for Apple CarPlay and Android Auto as it expands its cross-device capabilities. Users can now hear and reply to messages, view call history and access favorite contacts directly through Apple CarPlay and Android Auto. WhatsApp has also introduced direct account sign-up on iPad, along with the ability to share music from Spotify and Apple Music to WhatsApp status. The app can now open PDF files directly without downloading them, allowing users to highlight and annotate documents within the chat on web and desktop. Meta is piloting a new AI-powered app called StoryKit. It's designed to create personalized children's stories with custom characters, settings, lessons, and music. The app allows parents to generate stories using simple prompts, including photos of a child's favorite toy or person, to create story characters. Meta said StoryKit is currently being tested in select countries and includes AI safety filters, no social features, and is available only to users aged 18 and above. Apple is reportedly partnering with buy now, pay later firm Klarna to launch a new lease-to-own program for iPhones, iPads, Macs, and Apple Watches, according to Bloomberg. This program, called Apple Upgrade, could launch on July 28th, allowing customers to pay for devices over multi-year terms. Users will be able to keep, return, or upgrade their devices at the end of the lease period, with some transactions expected to include additional fees. Moving on to top business updates at this hour, Samsung's decision to award $400,000 bonuses to some semiconductor employees is triggering labor disputes across South Korea. The payments reflect record chip profits fueled by the global AI boom, but have raised concerns over widening pay gaps. Workers at other companies are demanding similar rewards, turning the issue into a broader debate over how technology gains should be shared. Google parent Alphabet is boosting its 2026 capital spending forecast to as much as $205 billion as the company accelerates investment in artificial intelligence. The spending will focus largely on data centers, chips, and computing power to meet rising AI demand. Alphabet says its AI efforts are driving growth with cloud revenue surging, but the higher costs highlight the intensifying race among big tech firms. Tesla reported second quarter profit of $1.1 billion below analyst expectations, despite revenue climbing 26% to $28.2 billion. The electronic vehicle maker said profits were pressured by lower vehicle prices, reduced regulatory credit revenue, and higher costs. Tesla's capital spending more than doubled to $5.8 billion as CEO Elon Musk defended aggressive investments in AI, robotaxis, and factory expansion.

On to stories from the world of sports. Team India are set to take on Zimbabwe in a three-match T20I series in Harare starting today. The Shreyas Iyer-led side will look to register their first win since being crowned the T20 World Cup champion in February. India have failed to win a single game in their last seven outings, losing series to Ireland and England. All eyes will be on India's youngest ever debutant across formats, Vaibhav Suryavanshi, who returns to the venue. He was crowned under-19 world champion. Manchester City midfielder Phil Foden has signed a new four-year deal with the club. The new contract runs till 2030. Foden's previous contract was set to expire in June 2027. But he has chosen to extend his stay as he begins a new chapter under head coach Enzo Maresca. Foden was not part of England's World Cup squad. He has won six Premier League titles and a Champions League after making his debut at just 17 years of age. The new Premier League season begins on August 21st. Rebel Wilson has won the defamation case filed against her by former The Deb co-star Charlotte Mackens. An Australian court ruled that Wilson's social media posts were not defamatory and that Mackens had failed to prove any serious harm to her reputation. After months of delays and controversy, Jana Nayagan has finally arrived in theatres. Billed as Tamil Nadu's Chief Minister Vijay's final film before his full-time political journey, the film opened worldwide today. The hype has already translated into strong numbers, with global pre-sales crossing $4.6 million, making it one of the year's biggest advance booking successes.

Shifting the spotlight to New York, Curtis Jackson, also known as 50 Cent, joined the cast of Fightland for its premiere. Set against London's underground boxing scene, the crime drama explores family, ambition, and the price of power. The series is set to premiere on July 31st. South Korean singer Lim Kim is back with her new album titled Exit to Nowhere. The 7-track record reflects her personal journey over the past decade, touching on identity, growth, and self-discovery. Marking her first full-length release in years, the album offers a more intimate look at her life and the experiences that have shaped her as an artist. King Charles and Queen Camilla step

0: stepped out to meet the public during their visit to the Royal Horticulture Society's Sandringham Flower Show in Norfolk. The royal couple toured the annual event, which features gardens, floral displays and horticulture exhibits, while greeting visitors and well-wishers along the way. Well, that's all the time that we have in this edition of Speed News. I'm Kanushka Sarkar. Thank you for watching. It's time now for a very short break. More news and updates will follow on the other side.
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2: Where darkness hides behind every corner. Where the truth is stranger than fiction. A show that dives deep into the stories which shock and mystify. The victims, the accused, and the sinister plot. Prime Crime is your front row seat to darkness.
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1: From the bustling trading floors of Wall Street to the vibrant exchanges of Asian stock markets, We On breaks it down for you to make sense of what's happening. As we reveal the key factors behind events, strategic battles, and the game-changing business decisions that shape the world. We bring you all of this and more on World Business Watch.
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2: Where darkness hides behind every corner. Where the truth is stranger than fiction. a show that dives deep into the stories which shock and mystify the victims, the accused, and the sinister plot. Prime Crime is your front row seat to darkness.
3: The earth is sending distress signals. Wildfires, droughts,

Welcome back. Thanks for staying with us. You're watching Beyond World This One with me, Diksha Bissi. We have lots lined up for you on this bulletin. Let's start with the headlines. As security continues, our Jantar Mantar, as police remain deployed amid ongoing CJP protests. The MRC closes 16 metro stations, including Rajiv Chowk, Mandi House and Central Secretariat, following renewed tensions at the protest site. China's foreign minister Wang Yi says that Beijing is ready to handle sensitive issues with India, implement leaders' understandings and strengthen cooperation during his meeting with S. Jaishankar on the sidelines of ASEAN meetings in Manila.

CENTCOM says it has completed another round of strikes against Iran for the 12th consecutive night, targeting military facilities including maritime assets, missile and drone sites, coastal surveillance and air defense systems.

Saudi Arabia confirms vessel belonging to a Saudi company was hit in the Red Sea, causing a fire on its port. After Yemen's Houthi rebels claimed it struck tankers in the waterway, state media reports all crew members are safe.

Ukrainian President Zelensky says that he held talks with U.S. envoy Steve Witkoff and Jared Kushner to revive peace efforts with Russia. He adds the discussions focused on reinvigorating diplomacy and achieving a dignified peace settlement.

Thailand Army says five soldiers killed after assailants opened fire and threw five bombs at a checkpoint in Narathiwat province in one of the deadliest attacks in years in the insurgency hit south.

Gunmen killed at least 21 people in attacks on 5 villages in Nigeria's northwestern Zamfara state. Officials blame armed gangs known as bandits who have long carried out raids, kidnappings and deadly assaults in the region. Wildfire in southwestern France destroys 100 hectares of forest, prompting the evacuation of 600 people as firefighters battle flames amid hot, dry conditions following heat waves and drought. Google parent Alphabet beat expectations as cloud revenue jumped over 80% and total revenue climbed 24% to $119 billion. The company credited AI growth and raised its 2026 capital spending plan to $205 billion.

Military has launched its 12th consecutive night of strikes targeting Iranian military sites. The escalation comes as Yemen's Houthi rebels claim that they carried out missile and drone attacks on two Saudi oil tankers in the Red Sea. U.S. Central Command announced another wave of strikes against Iranian targets.

Iranian state media reported missile strikes on the southwestern cities of Ramshahr and Ahvaz, while authorities in Bushehr province said an American missile also targeted the area.

Iran also appears to have begun its retaliatory response. Kuwait's army said that early Thursday, its air defenses were intercepting hostile drones. Meanwhile, the U.S. House of Representatives has passed a $95 billion budget framework, with the bulk of the funding earmarked for the Pentagon to sustain the war effort against Iran. The measure was narrowly approved by 216 to 214 votes and now moves to the Senate, where its prospects remain uncertain. The House also passed its annual defense policy bill, authorizing a record $1.15 trillion in Pentagon funding. The votes came a day after the Trump administration said the war has already cost the United States $37.5 billion and caused multiple military casualties. President Donald Trump attended the return of four more U.S. service members who were killed in the war. Three of these personnel died in Jordan and one in Iraq, bringing the number of U.S. military death toll in the war to 18. On the same day, Trump threatened to destroy an Iranian bridge or power plant every time that Iran targets a ship in the Strait of Hormuz. He also shared a report which says that he ordered the U.S. forces to open the gates of hell on Iran. Iran said any attack on its critical infrastructure will be met with a decisive response. Foreign Minister Abbas Araghchi declared, and I'm quoting him here, "Our defense doctrine is clear, eye for an eye." Now, that warning was echoed by Parliament Speaker Mohammad Bagheer Ghalibaf and Iran's military leadership. Ghalibaf said that the equation of the war is clear, either all or none. He added that if Iran's security cannot be guaranteed, then no infrastructure in the region would remain safe. Iran's Revolutionary Guard said that they stopped three oil tankers from passing through the Strait of Hormuz. It said that one of them exploded and caught fire, and the other two quickly turned around and turned back. Meanwhile, Britain's Maritime Security Agency, UKMTO, said a projectile struck a tanker in the Red Sea off the Saudi coast hours after Yemen's Houthi rebels declared a maritime blockade. But the Houthis claimed responsibility for the attack and said they also targeted a second tanker in the Red Sea, identifying the vessel as the Ancilia and the Layla.

The United States and Saudi Arabia have signed a deal that could reshape West Asia's strategic landscape. The deal would provide the kingdom with a civilian nuclear program and potentially open the door to uranium enrichment on its territory. U.S. Energy Secretary Chris Wright and Saudi Minister of Energy Abdulaziz bin Salman formally signed the nuclear cooperation agreement, known as a 123 agreement, alongside what the Trump administration described as bilateral safeguards agreement. In a statement, Wright said that the deal reflects the two nations' shared commitment to strengthening U.S.-Saudi commercial ties, while ensuring the agreement upholds the highest standards of nuclear safety and non-proliferation. The text of the deals were not immediately made public, but according to reports, the agreement does not include the International Atomic Energy Agency's additional protocol, which would allow for more monitoring, inspections, and verifications. The deal will be submitted to Congress for review, but the Republican-controlled legislature is unlikely to block its implementation. U.S. lawmakers from both parties, as well as Israeli officials, have previously voiced opposition to such a project over fears that Saudi Arabia could eventually convert it to develop nuclear weapons. Now, enrichment isn't an automatic path to a nuclear weapon. A nation must also master other steps, including the use of synchronized high explosives, for instance. But it does open the door to weaponization, which has fueled the West's concern over Iran's program. Saudi Arabia, like Tehran, has long been adamant about its right to pursue a civilian nuclear program. The kingdom has said that if it does not partner with the United States, it could partner with China or Russia, which have different proliferation standards. Already, Saudi Arabia and nuclear-armed Pakistan signed a mutual defense pact after Israel launched an attack on Qatar, targeting Hamas officials, and Pakistan's defense minister had back then said that his nation's nuclear program will be made available to Saudi Arabia if needed.

0: Russian drone strikes targeted fuel infrastructure in Ukraine's Kharkiv region. And this is Kyiv announced changes to its military leadership and confirmed a new round of talks with U.S. on wars. Meanwhile, Russia's Foreign Minister Sergei Lavrov says that he will meet U.S. Secretary of State Marco Rubio today on the sidelines of the ASEAN Foreign Ministers meeting in Manila. Russian drone strikes hit two petrol stations in Ukraine's northeastern city of Kharkiv, setting fuel tanks ablaze and damaging infrastructure in the latest wave of attacks on the border city. Meanwhile, Ukrainian President Volodymyr Zelensky had completed a major reshuffle of the country's military leadership, appointing Ihor Skabyuk as a new chief of general staff. Zelensky has confirmed that Mykhailo Zhapaty has formally taken over as Ukraine's military commander-in-chief, replacing Oleksandr Sirsky, whose leadership had faced criticism. The reshuffle follows days of political uncertainty in Kyiv, including mega protests after the removal of former defense minister Mykhailo Fedorov.
1: Today, the new commander-in-chief of the armed forces of Ukraine, Mykhailo Drapaty, officially assumed his duties. The changes have already taken place. Together with Mykhailo and Yevheny Kmara, we determined that Ihor Skybiuk will become the new chief of the general staff of the armed forces of Ukraine. That decision has also already been made. These are battle-tested, experienced men. The troops know them, Drapaty, Kmara, and Skybiuk.
0: In Kyiv, some residents said the changes did not address the demands that brought people onto the streets. They said the removal of Sirsky without Fedorov's return meant protesters' main goal was not achieved.
2: Well, people took to the streets to keep Fedorov in office, but they sacked this one, Sirsky, so they sacked him. But so what? They didn't bring the other one, Fedorov, back. In other words, the goal hasn't been achieved.
0: Zelensky also said that he held talks with U.S. envoys Steve Witkoff and Jared Kushner as diplomatic efforts continue to find a path towards ending the war with Russia. Zelensky said the discussion focused on bringing peace closer as U.S.-led negotiations remain stalled over Moscow's demands for Ukraine to cede territory. Now, on the diplomatic front, Russian Foreign Minister Sergei Lavrov is expected to meet U.S. Secretary of State Marco Rubio on the sidelines of the ASEAN summit in Manila today, with discussions expected to include the conflicts in Ukraine and West Asia. Furthermore, in Crimea, residents of the resort city of Yalta reacted after an overnight drone attack that local authorities said wounded at least 17 people.
3: Drones were flying over the street. Of course, it was scary. We didn't sleep. We were worried. Of course, at first I wanted to pack up and leave. But then I decided to stay until the end of the vacation, until Saturday. I hope that everything will calm down somehow, that the situation will be resolved.
0: New video circulating on social media showed a major fire at a Walberry's warehouse in Russia's Stavropol region after what Ukraine described as another long-range drone strike. Well, it's been more than 6 months since U.S. forces captured Venezuelan President Nicolas Maduro and his wife in a pre-dawn raid. Now, a federal judge has set a date for their trial, and during a hearing that lasted around 20 minutes, Judge Alvin Hellerstein has scheduled the trial to begin on the 1st of June next year. The ruling followed a joint request from prosecutors and defense counsel. Maduro and Flores have pleaded not guilty to federal drug trafficking and firearms charges. Maduro was dressed in a beige prison uniform and was wearing glasses. He did not speak during what was his third court appearance in the United States. Just hello to the court as he entered. His wife, who was wearing the same outfit, sat a few feet from him, and the couple was flanked by their lawyers. Judge Hellerstein also on Wednesday set a November 17th hearing devoted to defense motions, including a challenge to the legality of how he and Flores were captured. The street outside the Manhattan courthouse was filled with protesters as the hearing got underway. Supporters of Maduro have waved Venezuelan flags and held signs reading, "Free President Maduro." Across the street, counter-protesters stood with placards labeling Maduro and his wife as dictators, highlighting the deep division surrounding the case.
4: USA, stay in your lane.
5: He and his lawyers, Flores and her lawyers, they object to that military action and they claim that they have immunity from prosecution. They will be making those claims in pretrial arguments ahead of the June 1st, 2027 trial. Maduro appeared in court. He was upbeat. He greeted court staff, shook hands with his lawyers, and he waved to somebody in the audience as he was leaving the courtroom. Judge Alvin Hellerstein said he will hold a pretrial conference in May of 2027 and a hearing in November of this year. That will be the next time, presumably, that we see Maduro and Flores in court.
0: Now, former Prime Minister of Pakistan Nawaz Sharif has expressed his desire to become the Prime Minister of Pakistan-occupied Kashmir if his party wins the upcoming elections. Sharif says that he wants to personally oversee the development of the region. He made the remarks while addressing an election rally in Muzaffarabad. While Pakistan-occupied Kashmir is scheduled to vote between July 27th and August 10th, Nawaz Sharif, who heads the PMLN, said the region is dear to him as his home province of Punjab. He also said his ancestors migrated from Kashmir. Sharif added that if his party wins, he will ask Pakistan's Prime Minister, Shehbaz Sharif, to appoint him as the Prime Minister of Pakistan-occupied Kashmir.
6: कि मैं मरियम को ये कह रहा था, ये राजा साहब भी खड़े हैं और मैंने कहा कि देखो मरियम, ये मेरा दिल चाहता है कि इलेक्शन में अगर हमें कामयाबी मिलती है ना, तो इंशाल्लाह ताला, तो मैं शहबाज शरीफ साहब, मेरा दिल चाहता है कि मैं उनको कहूं कि आजाद कश्मीर का मुझे वजीर आजम बना दें, नवाज शरीफ को.
0: In the Pakistan-occupied Kashmir, this time it is a two-way fight. The Pakistan Muslim League, Nawaz, is contesting the elections against the Pakistan People's Party. The PPP is also its coalition partner in Pakistan's federal government. India has consistently maintained that the entire union territories of Jammu and Kashmir and Ladakh are integral parts of India. New Delhi has also stated that Pakistan is in illegal and forcible occupation of parts of these union territories. Now, India does not recognize elections or the legislative assemblies in Pakistan-occupied Kashmir and Gilgit-Baltistan. A major milestone in India-Nepal trade and connectivity. The first direct commercial freight train arrived at the Nepal Customs Yard in Biratnagar. The train was carrying a consignment of canola grains from Kolkata port, and the arrival marks a new chapter in cross-border rail logistics. The 40-wagon freight train travelled from Kolkata port through the Indian Customs Yard at Jogbani before entering Biratnagar in Nepal. It is being seen as a significant boost to trade, connectivity and economic cooperation between India and Nepal. The development came after the amended transit protocol signed by the two countries in November 2025. The amendment enabled transfer of both containerized and bulk cargo using the Jogbani-Biratnagar rail link. The initiative also facilitated transport from the ports of Kolkata and Vishakhapatnam to the Nepal Customs Yard cargo station. With the rail link now operational, it is expected to further consolidate economic and commercial linkages between the two countries. The rail link connecting Jogbani in the

to the road transportation routes. The first commercial freight movement marks the successful implementation of the new transit framework and unlocks the full potential of the cross-border rail link. Apart from reducing logistics costs and time, it will strengthen Nepal's access to Indian ports. It is also expected to give a significant boost to bilateral trade while reinforcing India's role as Nepal's key transit partner. Prime Minister Narendra Modi says the government has decided to set up fast-track courts to ensure swift and stringent punishment for those involved in paper leaks. And this as protests over the neat paper leak continues in New Delhi, with fresh clashes reported between protesters and police on Wednesday night. The Prime Minister said that there is nothing which is more important than the welfare and future of our youth. Prime Minister Modi said that he has directed the concerned authorities and officials to take all necessary steps to set up fast-track courts. He added that those who try to harm the future of our youth will not be spared. The Congress Janata Party, which is leading the protests, has vowed to continue the agitation until the Education Minister Dharmendra Pradhan resigns. Sporadic clashes broke out as the crowd of protesters swelled around the protest site at Jantar Mantar. And according to the Delhi police, some miscreants attacked officers with stones and bottles near Connaught Place on Wednesday evening. It was reported that six officers, including two assistant commissioners of police, sustained head injuries in the clashes. Heavy security has been deployed in the area and the Delhi Metro has closed 16 stations near the protest area since Thursday morning. Earlier, the CJP alleged that internet services were shut down in the area and questioned whether the police were preparing for a crackdown.

That's all we have for you in this bulletin. But before we slip into a very short break, here's a quick look at the images drawing our attention from around the world. Stay tuned. You're watching Beyond World This Morning.

0: 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Stories that analyze global and domestic politics. 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
1: From the bustling trading floors of Wall Street to the vibrant exchanges of Asian stock markets, WEON breaks it down for you to make sense of what's happening. As we reveal the key factors behind events, strategic battles, and the game-changing business decisions that shape the world. We bring you all of this and more on World Business Watch.
5: Where darkness hides behind every corner. Where the truth is stranger than fiction. A show that dives deep into the stories which shock and mystify. The victims, the accused, and the sinister plot. Prime Crime is your front row seat to darkness.
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7: This is our brand new edition of South India, a daily dynamic show that will capture the pulse of the southern Indian state.
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0: The earth is sending distress signals. Wildfires, droughts, and melting glaciers. Can we reverse the damage? Explore the harrowing effects of climate change. It's a wake-up call, global emergency. Climate Tracker on WEON World is One.
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1: 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Credible, clear, continuous. Experts across aisles. Diverse.

Hello and welcome back to Beyond World is One. I'm Kanishka Sarkar and this is World Business Watch, your window into the fast-moving world of business. Let's start with all the headlines in the world of business and economy. Tesla posted $1.1 billion in second quarter profit on $28.2 billion in revenue. Missing Wall Street expectations, shares fell after hours as Musk defended the $5.8 billion in capital spending to accelerate AI and robotaxi and factory expansion. Google parent Alphabet beat expectations as cloud revenue jumped over 80% and total revenue climbed 24% to $119 billion. The company credited AI growth and raised its 2026 capital spending plan to $205 billion.

South Korea's economy beat forecasts as GDP grew 0.6% in the second quarter, helped by a chip export boom. Semiconductors demand fueled growth, while the country's tech sector continues to benefit from the global AI investment surge.

Samsung's $400,000 bonus payouts for some chip workers are fueling labor tensions across South Korea. The dispute highlights growing anger over how AI-driven semiconductor profits are being shared among employees.

EU regulators have approved Paramount's $110 billion bid for Warner Brothers Discovery with conditions. The deal moves forward after commitments to address competition concerns reshaping the global media and streaming landscape.

And coming up on World Business Watch today, Asia's property markets are diverging with India and Japan booming, while Hong Kong and China are struggling. But rising demand is also widening gaps and raising affordability concerns. We will decode this and more on the show today. Stay tuned. All right, let's start with markets. And JP Morgan CEO Jamie Dimon just poured cold water on Wall Street's party. America's most powerful banker, Dimon, said that he wouldn't touch stocks or long-dated treasuries at today's prices. That is a stark warning from the man running the world's largest bank by market value. And here's why this matters. The S&P 500 is up nearly 10% this year, powered by AI enthusiasm and resilient consumer spending. JP Morgan itself just posted blockbuster earnings. So, Dimon is speaking despite the strength, and that's the real market signal. His argument is markets are mispricing geopolitical and fiscal risk. Dimon pointed to wars in Ukraine and West Asia. US-China tensions are also rising military spending against the backdrop of a ballooning government deficit. On bonds, the math is blunt. Even at 2% inflation, he says that the 10-year should sit at 4 to 4.5% and yields are already near that band with little room to fall. The 10-year yield, on the other hand, is currently near 4.6%, having stayed above 4.2% since March. The inflation is underlying tension. The latest retail inflation print showed prices are up 3.5% year on year. That's well above the US Fed's 2% target. Now, this comes even as deficits widen and defense budgets climb globally. Dimon argues that a classic setup for the fiscal dominance worry economists have flagged. Government spending is faster than they can credibly finance. Dimon isn't calling a crash.

He's conceded it's hard to know what risk is already baked into prices. But his refusal to buy the index, while still open to individual stock picks, is a pointed signal to institutional money. Complacency, not conviction, is driving valuations right now. The bigger takeaway is, when the world's most bailout-tested banker says he's not buying, markets should ask what he's seeing that the rally is choosing to ignore. Shifting focus now to the energy markets. Brent crude touched $120 a barrel once already this year, that's in April, when a U.S. naval blockade sealed off the Strait of Hormuz. But Brent crashed back close to pre-war levels of $71 by early July after Washington and Tehran signed a truce in June. With the tensions escalating again, crude is rising, with Brent surging past $94 on Wednesday, and analysts are betting on $100 per barrel as early as this week. Goldman Sachs has also revised its worst-case scenario forecast. The bank's warning is Brent tops $120 again by the end of the year if flows through Hormuz stay below 45% of pre-war levels. That's not a base-case forecast. Excuse me. Goldman's actual forecast is $80 by the end of the year, easing to $75 next year. The gap between those two numbers is the entire story. Markets are pricing calm but hedging for chaos. Here's why it matters. Now, the Strait of Hormuz carries roughly 20 million barrels a day. That's about a quarter of the world's seaborne oil trade. Even a partial escalation or re-escalation between the US and Iran reprices that risk instantly. That was proved in March when prices jumped over 50% in just 3 weeks. Now, the Bab el-Mandeb closure narrative is adding to those concerns. And for Trump, this is a political landmine. Gas hit nearly $5 a gallon in April. Diesel spiked over 100% year-on-year and his approval slid below 40%. He's already conceded that prices may not fall before November. And that will be a stunning reversal from his campaign promise of $2 gas. Diesel and heating oil are the next flashpoints if Hormuz tightens again. For Europe, the exposure is structural because the ECB hiked rates in June, citing energy-driven inflation near 3%. This even as growth forecasts get marked down. That's the stagflation setup Vanguard and Goldman both flag. A return to $120 oil paired with elevated TTF gas prices would force Frankfurt into an ugly choice. The fight between inflation or to protect a stalling economy. The bottom line is that the war premium didn't disappear. It remains dormant and every actor from Washington to Frankfurt is one Hormuz headline away from repricing it.

Moving on, China has just posted its highest ever oil and gas production. But even as Beijing celebrates record output, it is warning that the country's energy future is becoming far more difficult. Depleting oil fields, rising extraction costs, and growing geopolitical risk are forcing China to rethink how it secures its energy supplies. China's energy industry is entering a new phase. According to the National Energy Administration, the country produced a record for 20 million tons of oil equivalent in 2025. Crude oil production alone reached an all-time high of 216 million tons, while natural gas output extended its growth streak for a ninth consecutive year, rising by more than 10 billion cubic meters annually. The record production is the result of a seven-year government campaign that's aimed at reducing China's dependence on imported energy. But despite those gains, Beijing says the easy wins are over. The National Energy Administration has warned that China's oil and gas sector now faces a dual risk. Existing oil fields are aging and producing less. At the same time, replacing those reserves is becoming significantly more expensive and technically challenging. New discoveries are also increasingly located in deep and ultra-deep

0: reservoirs, deep water offshore fields, and unconventional shale formations. All of which require higher investment and much longer development timelines. Recognizing those constraints, Beijing has adopted more cautious production targets for this year. Instead of pursuing another sharp increase, China aims to keep crude oil production above 200 million tons while ensuring natural gas output continues to grow steadily. The challenge has become even more pressing as geopolitical tensions reshape global energy markets. Disruptions around the Strait of Hormuz have highlighted the risk of relying heavily on imported crude. Now, official data shows that China's crude oil imports fell more than 40% year-on-year in June, dropping to 29.27 million tons, with shipments from the Gulf declining sharply and Russian supplies also easing amid higher prices. At the same time, liquefied natural gas imports rose 8.3%, marking a second straight month of recovery, supported by stronger supplies from Malaysia and Russia. Looking ahead, Beijing plans to intensify exploration across the South China Sea and Bohai Bay, targeting trillion cubic meter natural gas discoveries. In fact, is also expanding in offshore shale resources and integrating renewable energy, including wind, solar, geothermal, and waste heat into existing oil and gas operations. Shifting focus to Asia's property market now, which is sending mixed signals. While countries like India and Japan continue to post record demand and rising investments, markets such as Hong Kong and mainland China are still grappling with weaker fundamentals. But beneath those headline numbers lies a deeper story, one of widening gaps between cities, sectors, and even buildings. Here's a closer look.
1: Asia's real estate market is no longer moving in one direction. Instead, it's becoming increasingly divided, with strong demand in some segments and persistent weakness in others. Take Hong Kong. Despite a sluggish office market overall, the city's central business district is staging a remarkable comeback. According to CBRE, rents for premium Grade A offices in Central surged 18.5% on an annualized basis in the first half of this year, driven by a revival in capital markets and growing demand for high-quality office space. Yet outside the core financial district, rents continue to remain under pressure, highlighting a growing divide within the same city. India, meanwhile, continues to outperform most regional peers. Institutional investment in Indian real estate reached nearly $20 billion in 2024-25, up sharply from $4.2 billion in 2021. Office leasing across India's leading cities also touched an all-time high during the first half of the year, helped by the rapid expansion of global capability centers established by multinational companies. The residential market is also booming. More than 90,000 housing units were launched across India's top seven cities in the first quarter alone, which is the highest on record. Sales of premium homes priced above 10 million rupees jumped 40% from a year earlier. But there is another side to the story. Affordable housing continues to shrink. Upper middle and luxury projects now account for 64% of all new launches, up from 45% a year ago, while affordable housing has fallen to just 18%, raising concerns over worsening housing affordability. Japan is also seeing strong momentum. Tokyo's Grade A office rents rose 5.4% in the first quarter, while vacancy rates fell to just 0.7%. Even Grade B offices performed strongly, with rents rising 3.2% and vacancies remaining low at 1.7%, supported by robust domestic demand. But that strength is creating new challenges. Limited supply and rising construction costs are now raising concerns about rental affordability in one of Asia's strongest office markets.
2: The bigger picture is that Asia's property story is becoming increasingly fragmented. Strong investment numbers no longer tell you the whole story. While premium offices and luxury housing continues to attract capital, affordable housing shortages and widening gaps between prime and non-prime markets are becoming more pronounced. Now, for investors, developers and policymakers alike, the challenge now is understanding where growth is truly sustainable and where underlying vulnerabilities are beginning to emerge. Well, this is Aadhya Juneja reporting for Beyond World Aswan.
0: All right, so that's about the property market. But moving on, the United States is preparing a fresh wave of tariffs on dozens of trading partners as President Donald Trump doubles down on using trade penalties as a negotiating tool. The new duties could affect countries including China, India, Japan, Canada, Mexico, the European Union, and others, with Washington accusing some of the nations of failing to address forced labor concerns. The Trump administration is preparing new tariffs on around 60 trading partners, according to U.S. Trade Representative Jamie Sinclair. Greer said that he expects the U.S. to take action soon, but did not provide a specific timeline. The tariffs are expected to replace a temporary 10% global duty imposed earlier this year after several of Trump's broader tariff measures faced legal challenges. That temporary tariff is set to expire on Friday. Analysts expect the new duties to range between 10% and 12.5%. Countries including Canada, Mexico, the European Union, Taiwan, and the United Kingdom could face a 10% tariff rate. Meanwhile, major economies including China, India and Japan could see tariffs of around 12.5%. The US says these measures are linked to concerns over forced labor practices. However, the European Union has already criticized such tariffs, calling them unjustified. The tariff push is also putting pressure on America's closest trading partners. Washington has announced a planned 50% tariff on many Canadian products scheduled to take effect in 30 days. Canadian Prime Minister Mark Carney said that Ottawa is considering all options and that discussions with Washington will intensify in the coming weeks. The move comes as the U.S. and Canada negotiate the future of the U.S.-Mexico-Canada Agreement, or USMCA, the North American Trade Pact. Trade experts say that the Trump administration may use an old and rarely tested provision, Section 338 of the Tariff Act of 1930, to increase pressure on Canada. Legal analysts warn the biggest risk is a cycle of retaliation where affected countries respond with their own tariffs against American goods. Separately, Washington is moving ahead with a 25% tariff on Brazilian goods set to take effect Wednesday. The U.S. has accused Brazil of unfair trade practices, and the tariffs could affect more than $11 billion worth of Brazilian exports to the U.S., and that's according to American Chamber of Commerce in Brazil. Some products, including beef, coffee, and certain aircraft parts, will be exempt. Trump has also announced a future tariff plan targeting imported generic medicines. A 100% sector-specific tariff on imported generic drugs is planned from August 2028, rising to 200% in 2029. However, Trump said that the rate would remain at 0% until August 2026 to give pharmaceutical companies time to shift production to the U.S. Well, let's keep it going with the American economy, which is booming on paper, but workers are seeing less of it. New data confirms that wages and salaries now claim roughly 43% of gross domestic income, among the lowest shares since records began in 1929. Bureau of Economic Analysis figures shows that the wage share held at 42.8% in 2024. That's down from 43.6% in 2021 and 44.6% in 2020. That's a steady four-year slide. This isn't a blip. Labor's share of U.S. GDP has fallen roughly 7 percentage points since the Second World War, and the phenomena isn't unique to America. Globally too, Labour's shares has dropped 6 percentage points since 1980, declining in 13 of the world's 16 richest economies. Broader measures tell the same story with sharper edges. The New York Fed found workers captured just 54.1% of national income in early 2026. That's down from over 65% nearly 80 years ago and from 57.7% in early 2020. March quarter data shows that labor's shares of gross domestic income at its lowest since 1947, while corporate profits hit their highest since 1950. Even within corporations, workers are losing ground. Employees' share of corporate income fell to 71.3% in the March quarter from 79.1% in 1979. Well, why is this? Because declining unionization, tax codes favoring capital gains over wages, automation and offshoring have steadily redirected income towards shareholders via dividends and buybacks. Strong GDP growth paired with weak payroll growth is resulting in an unprecedented divergence. Roughly 48% of Americans reporting their finances worsened this year, with three quarters saying incomes aren't keeping pace with inflation. While markets cheer profit margins, Main Street doesn't feel the rally. That gap between GDP and the paycheck is fast becoming the defining economic story of this decade. Now, shifting focus to the UK, now Britain's new Prime Minister, Andy Burnham, is facing mounting pressure to explain how he will fund a series of ambitious spending pledges as concerns grow over the country's public finances and rising global uncertainty. His first major move is a temporary cut in VAT on household energy bills. Now, this move aims to ease the cost of living for millions. The policy will reduce the tax rate from 5% to zero for 6 months starting in October, saving a typical household about €45 annually and slightly lowering inflation. However, economists warn the measure may not effectively target those most in need. Critics argue that wealthier households will benefit the most in absolute terms, raising questions about the policy's fairness. Funding the tax cut presents an immediate challenge. The government says it'll cost around £850 million and plans to offset this by cancelling a digital ID program proposed under former Prime Minister Keir Starmer. But analysts point out that the savings may not fully cover the short-term costs, leaving a gap that could require further spending cuts. At the same time, the appointment of John Healey as Chancellor signals a potential increase in defence spending. The government is expected to find an additional £4.7 billion over 5 years to meet existing commitments. That alongside broader plans to reallocate more than £10 billion from other departments. With limited fiscal headroom and rising borrowing pressures, experts say the government's room to manoeuvre is shrinking. Analysts say the coming budget will be a critical test of whether Burnham can balance political promises with financial credibility. That is also an issue being closely watched by global investors. Moving on, Saudi Arabia now faces something it has never dealt with before, a two-front energy siege. On Monday, Yemen's Houthi rebels declared a naval blockade against the kingdom, targeting the Bab al-Mandeb Strait. Now, that comes just as the Strait of Hormuz remains crippled by the ongoing U.S.-Iran war. Since February, U.S. and Israeli strikes on Iran triggered Tehran's retaliation. A naval blockade that has choked nearly 89% of shipping through Hormuz, Riyadh's workaround was the east-west pipeline rerouting crude to the Red Sea port of Yanbu. That single alternative is now inside the Houthis' declared blockade zone. Bab al-Mandeb carries close to 7.4 million barrels a day. That's roughly 7% of global output. Yanbu shipments alone had already jumped from under a million barrels a day to nearly 4 million, absorbing Hormuz's overflow. If both choke points shut simultaneously, analysts warn a quarter of the world's oil and gas supply could be at risk. This is Iran's leverage play, pressuring the Houthis to open a second front after Washington ignored ceasefire terms. Yaha Sari, the Houthi spokesperson, called it an eye for an eye. Saudi Arabia has condemned the move, but not yet responded militarily. The Suez Canal, meanwhile, remains the only open western route. But reduced Red Sea traffic already limits its relevance as a genuine alternative. With no third corridor and no untouched pipeline, Riyadh's options are shrinking fast. And so is the world's cushion against a full-blown oil shock.

That's all the time that we have in this edition of World Business Watch. I'm Kanishka Sarkar. Thank you for watching. It's time now for a very short break. More news and updates will follow on the other side.

0: from the bustling trading floors of Wall Street.
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0: From the bustling trading floors of Wall Street to the vibrant exchanges of Asian stock markets, WEON breaks it down for you to make sense of what's happening. As we reveal the key factors behind events, strategic battles, and the game-changing business decisions that shape the world. We bring you all of this and more on World Business Watch.
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Welcome back. Thanks for staying tuned to The On. I'm Samiksha Srivastava, tracking all the big stories over the next half an hour. First, a quick check of the headlines. Prime Minister Modi announces the setting up of fast-track courts for paper leak cases, promises strict action against those who try to harm the future of the country's youth amid ongoing student protests and opposition demands. China's foreign minister Wang Yi says Beijing is ready to handle sensitive issues with India, implement leaders' understandings and strengthen cooperation during his meet with S. Jaishankar on the sidelines of ASEAN meetings in Manila. CENTCOM says it has completed another round of strikes against Iran for the 12th consecutive night, targeting military facilities including maritime assets, missile and drone sites, coastal surveillance and air defense systems. Saudi Arabia confirms a vessel belonging to a Saudi company was hit in the Red Sea, resulting in a fire on its bow after Yemen's Houthi rebels claimed it struck tankers in the waterway. State media reported all crew members remain safe. U.S. House narrowly passes $1.15 trillion defense policy bill, with Republicans backing increased military spending and Democrats opposing its cost, Iran war provisions, and measures to strengthen Pentagon ties with Israel. South Korean investigators raid the Election Commission over allegations that officials falsified voter turnout figures in June local elections following ballot shortages, protests, and resignation of the election body chief. Thailand Army says five soldiers killed after assailants opened fire and threw pipe bombs at a checkpoint in Narathiwat province in one of the deadliest attacks in years in the insurgency hit south. Wildfires in southwest France have forced 7,000 more people to evacuate, bringing the total displaced to around 12,000 as fires have scorched nearly 2,000 hectares in the region.

Samsung's $400,000 bonus payouts for some chip workers are fueling labor tensions. Across South Korea, the dispute highlights growing anger over how AI-driven semiconductor profits are being shared among employees.

Prime Minister Narendra Modi says the government has decided to set up fast-track courts in order to ensure swift and stringent punishment for those involved in paper leaks. Now, this comes as protests over the NEET paper leak continue in the national capital, with fresh clashes that have been reported between protesters and police on Wednesday night. The Prime Minister said that there is nothing more important than the welfare and future of the country's youth, and added that he's directed the concerned authorities as well as officials to take all necessary steps to set up fast-track courts. The Prime Minister added that those who try to harm the future of the country's youth will not be spared. The Kokru Janata Party, which is leading

0: The protests has pledged to continue the agitation until the education minister resigns. Sporadic clashes broke out as crowds of protesters swelled around the protest site at Jantar Mantar. According to the Delhi police, some miscreants even attacked officers with stones and bottles near Kinnaught Place on Wednesday evening. It was reported that six officers, including two assistant commissioners of police, sustained head injuries in these clashes. Heavy security, meanwhile, has been deployed in the area, and the Delhi Metro has closed 16 stations near the protest site since Thursday morning. Earlier, the CJP had alleged that internet services were shut down in the area and questioned whether the police were preparing for a broader crackdown. Meanwhile, activist Sonam Wangchuk said that he's willing to end his indefinite fast if the centre accepts his key demands. These include an assurance that no action will be taken against students involved in the ongoing protests over the exam paper leak.
1: मैं सरकार से विनती करता हूं कि वो और ऐसे ताकत बल का प्रयोग न करें बच्चों पर और दूसरी बात उन पर आरोप और FIR जिससे कि उन्हें सताया जा सके जेल या पुलिस द्वारा ये न करने की मुझे आश्वासन चाहिए।
0: Alright, let's quickly go across to my colleague Dharamjot Kaur, who's joining us on the phone line. Dharamjot, tell us what is happening at present. How's the situation looking like today? And tell us also about the clashes that broke out last evening.
2: The scenes have been pretty much consistent with respect to the number of protesters who are present at the site. There is a pattern that we see for the past couple of days. The number gradually increases in the afternoon and the evening, and the crowd swells towards the night. But for the past 2 days, there have been incidents of clashes between a few protesters and the security personnel present at Jantar Mantar. Now, the police that has registered FIRs is also continuing to use surveillance via video cameras and other modes of online surveillance to try and identify certain so-called miscreants who are creating trouble and chaos at the protest site. On the other hand, the protesters have alleged that the security personnel are not taking stringent action against certain goons who are present at the Jantar Mantar protest site and try to incite the protesters present over there. In fact, there have been videos that protesters have been posting and sharing about some of these unnamed individuals who have lathis in their hands but are not police personnel. And so they are demanding action from police against these unidentified individuals with respect to taking the same kind of stringent action that is being promised for the past few days. So that has been the scenario in terms of a few sporadic events that have occurred last night and also the night before that. The day usually remains calm. The energy is still very high at the protest site with respect to the demands and chants that keep taking place over there. But with respect to the demands that are being met or not being met, that conversation is still at a bit of a standstill. On the political front now, we are seeing the Prime Minister's first statement on the NEET paper road leak being made in public. A couple of days ago, we heard from the Parliament Affairs Minister, Kiran Rijiju, who said that the Prime Minister had addressed the NDA lawmakers and spoken about the issue with respect to taking strict action and also talking about how all sides and all stakeholders need to come together for India's education systems reform. But this, of course, this post that we're looking at is the first public statement that the Indian Prime Minister has made with respect to a strict crackdown on the people who leaked the NEET paper. And so how that takes forward in terms of legal recourse. There is conversation now and the PM's announcement about fast-track courts. So clearly a bit of action will be expected on the legal front. And then the next few days, of course, on this are going to be very, very critical to watch out for with respect to what the judiciary does on this front, Samiksha.
0: Right, Dharamjot, thank you for getting us all those details. We will, of course, keep coming back to you as and when more inputs trickle in. Now, IPL founder and former chairman Lalit Modi says that he is planning to return to India after spending nearly 16 years abroad. This announcement by Lalit Modi comes after a major legal relief in a case linked to 2009 IPL season in South Africa. The tribunal has set aside most of the enforcement directorate's findings and penalties against Modi, Lalit Modi and other accused in the principal FEMA proceedings. The case goes back to 2009 when the IPL was moved to South Africa because its schedule clashed with India's general elections. The enforcement directorate later opened proceedings over foreign exchange remittances made for staging the tournament abroad. The agency had alleged violations of India's Foreign Exchange Management Act, which includes over whether required approvals had been obtained for the transactions. But in its July 16, 2026 judgment, the tribunal found no material whatsoever to establish Lalit Modi's responsibility for the alleged FEMA violations in the principal proceedings. It also held that the key remittances related to IPL 2009 were current account transactions, rejecting a central basis of the earlier findings against him. The verdict marks a significant development for a man whose name is both closely associated with the creation of the IPL and one of Indian cricket's biggest controversies. Lalit Modi was the architect of the Indian Premier League and served as its first chairman and commissioner. He helped launch the tournament in 2008, turning the franchise-based T20 league into a major commercial property. But his rise was followed by a dramatic fall. It was in 2010 that Lalit Modi was suspended by the BCCI amid allegations involving financial and administrative irregularities. He later left India and has lived abroad since then while facing investigations and proceedings involving the Enforcement Directorate, the BCCI and even the Income Tax Department. Modi has denied wrongdoing and has long contested the cases against him.
3: I'm really happy that the tribunal has ruled in my favour. I was only concerned with the well-being of the IPL and nothing at all. That is the most dear to me. Now that chapter is behind me, I'm going to move on in my life. And I'm looking forward to coming back to India. And yes, I will come back probably end of this year or early next year. My daughter is due with my grandson in October and hopefully everything will be well. And I'll be back in India.
0: All right, shifting focus to the latest that we're tracking from flood-hit Assam, where at least 31 people have been killed and more than 100 reportedly missing in the last 24 hours alone. And this comes as torrential rains continue to wreak havoc in northeast India. And the worst is not over yet, as the weather department has warned of more rainfall in the coming days by issuing a yellow alert for the state. The northeastern state of Assam has been under a deluge triggered by torrential downpour that has affected 564,000 people across 16 districts. According to the Assam State Disaster Management Authority, more than 50 people have been killed in floods this year. State authorities said that more than 900 villages are still reeling from the flood that have damaged several roads, embankments and other properties. They added that water levels of the Brahmaputra River and its tributaries are rising in many parts of the state. In fact, so far, more than 313,000 people have reportedly been taken to shelter camps. In fact, in as many as 487 relief camps and relief distribution centers that have been set up by the district administration. During his visit to relief camps, Assam Chief Minister Himanta Biswa Sarma called the disaster unprecedented and announced a compensation of 4 lakh rupees for the families of those deceased. According to reports, more than 8,400 people have been rescued by the Indian Army, Indian Air Force and National as well as Disaster Response Forces and the Fire and the Emergency Services. A modelling scout linked to late convicted sex offender Jeffrey Epstein has been found dead at his house. 69-year-old Daniel Syed was discovered on Monday in suburbs of northwest of Paris. Officials said that an investigation into the cause of his death is now underway. And the same day, and a post-mortem examination will also be carried out. French authorities had been investigating Syed over allegations including rape and human trafficking. French media even reported that at least 5 women had accused him of rape and trafficking-related offences. However, his lawyer said that Syed was never formally placed under judicial investigation. Siad's name

also reportedly appeared nearly 2,000 times in documents that were released by the U.S. Department of Justice as part of Jeffrey Epstein's files. According to DOJ files, SEAD had repeatedly sent Jeffrey Epstein photographs of young women he met during his travels. Several women had even accused him of rape, sexual violence and human trafficking, saying that he introduced them to Epstein. However, SEAD had denied the allegations, maintaining that his relationship with Epstein was strictly professional and that he was unaware of Jeffrey Epstein's wrongdoings all that while. SEAD is the second person publicly linked to Epstein to die in France. Former modeling agent Sean Brunel was arrested in 2020 over allegations that he recruited young women for Jeffrey Epstein. He, however, had denied the accusations but was found hanging in his prison cell in 2022 after spending 14 months in custody. Jeffrey Epstein himself died in a New York jail in 2019 while awaiting trial on federal sex trafficking charges. SEAD's death is likely to bring renewed attention to the controversy surrounding Jeffrey Epstein. The war between the US and Iran shows no signs of slowing down, and now a new flashpoint is emerging. Pakistan's support for Saudi Arabia is putting Islamabad in a difficult spot. The country could find itself being drawn into a war, and if Pakistan does join the conflict, it could potentially put its role as a peacemaker at risk. Speculation about Pakistan being pulled into the war began after Iran-backed Houthis fired ballistic missiles towards Saudi Arabia last week. These attacks came in response to an airstrike on Sana'a International Airport. Pakistan has condemned the attacks and has reaffirmed Islamabad's support for security of the kingdom. Islamabad said that it is deeply concerned by attempts to pull Saudi Arabia into the war. However, Pakistan's support for Saudi Arabia could come at a cost. Islamabad has been trying to position itself as a mediator between Washington and Tehran. Its defense commitment to Riyadh, however, could make it increasingly difficult to maintain that very role. Pakistan signed a mutual defense pact with Saudi Arabia last year. Under that very agreement, thousands of Pakistani troops and a squadron of fighter jets are stationed in the kingdom. According to Reuters, senior Pakistani leaders have told Tehran that any attack on Saudi Arabia would be viewed as an attack on Pakistan under this defense pact. The situation escalated further after Houthis, who control northern and western Yemen, including the coast of at the mouth of the Red Sea, announced a naval blockade on Saudi Arabia on Monday. It even hit at least one vessel belonging to a Saudi company in the Red Sea. Tensions between Saudi Arabia and Yemen's Houthis have deep roots. They go back to 2015, and that is when Saudi Arabia had launched Operation Decisive Storm. It was a Saudi-led campaign against Houthi forces after their advance on Sana'a now. And it is now that Pakistan's support for Saudi Arabia is adding another layer of complexity to an already volatile situation. But there is one more factor at play, and that is Pakistan needs money. The cash-strapped country has reportedly turned to the US seeking a $10 billion financial lifeline. According to Reuters, Islamabad has asked US Treasury Secretary Scott Bessent for bilateral exchange stabilization support worth $10 billion, with the maturity of up to 5 years. The request comes as Pakistan continues to deal with the fallout of its worst economic crisis in decades. The country is already under an IMF bailout program and is following tough fiscal and monetary policies to help stabilize its economy. So Pakistan now finds itself walking a fine line. The question is whether it can balance all of this as the war continues to escalate. Shifting focus then, Ukraine has opened a new front, Russia's e-commerce backbone. Since 18th of July, waves of Ukrainian drones have repeatedly struck Wildberries, which is Russia's largest online retailer. Those strikes are now a sustained campaign than a one-off raid. Drones hit warehouses near Moscow and in Kotovsk in Tambov region first. Days later, strikes moved south of Krasnodar and
Nevinomysk,

They are now aiming at dual-use civil and military infrastructure to raise the war's domestic cost for ordinary Russians. The economics are brutal estimates on damage that are swinging widely, from 50 billion rubles or nearly $640 million in initial preliminary figures to 150 billion rubles that has been cited by Mendoza, with wider estimates near $1.28 billion. Crucially, only 5 to 7% of Wildberries sellers carry insurance, and the company changed its liability terms just before the strikes took place, classifying drone and missile damage as force that has left thousands of small merchants exposed with no legal recourse. Markets noticed instantly. Shares of rival Ozone fell 4% on the Moscow exchange on fears that it could be next, with online retail equaling to roughly 8.5% of Russian GDP. Kiev has found a pressure point that connects battlefield strategy directly to Russian household economics and Moscow's peace talk calculus.

0: Now, Panama has thrown its weight behind India's bid for a permanent seat on the United Nations Security Council, describing New Delhi as a vital voice for the Global South. This was in an exclusive interview to VION's Foreign Affairs Editor Siddhant Sipal. Panama's foreign minister has emphasized the need for UN reforms.
1: UNSC, the UN reforms, you are the non-permanent member of the UNSC as well, and you strongly supported India last year after the terror attack that happened here in India. Now, what's your view on the UNSC reforms?
2: Today, the world recognizes that the global architecture doesn't reflect the reality of the 21st century. It served right after the Second World War. But today we need a global governance that reflects the reality. So we consider that India should have a permanent seat in the Security Council, and Latin America also should have a permanent seat in the Security Council. We have a lot to say in the United Nations. For example, Latin America is the only region in the world without conflict right now. Mm-hmm. And we don't have a say permanently in the Security Council. And the world governance would benefit with an increase in the voices of the Security Council.
1: Panama offered trust, but what is Panama keen to get from India?
2: Well, we want to create this partnership, this strategic partnership. We want to get from India the expertise in digitalization, in innovation, in technology, in e-government. I visited the IIT. Mm-hmm. We are trying to reach an agreement to find a way for the establishment of the IIT in Panama to serve the whole region. Mm-hmm. So this is the beginning. This is only the start for creating the foundation for a long-lasting relationship to create prosperity. Because we share values, we share principles, and it is time with this government, with our president, and with Prime Minister Modi, to build this relationship for the future, not only

While the dust is still settling on the FIFA World Cup, we here at VEON have decided to celebrate the best players of the World Cup by selecting the team of the tournament. Here's a quick look at VEON's best 11 of the FIFA World Cup. In goal, Kjaergaard's shortstopper, Wozinia gets the nod over Spain's Unai Simón, who won the Golden Glove Award. Simón was outstanding, but Wozinia's remarkable performances at 40 made him one of the stories of the World Cup. In defence, we are going for an all-Spanish backline. Spain conceded only one goal throughout the tournament, which is a World Cup record. And it is only fitting that all of the four defenders make VEON's World Cup 11. There is a Spanish presence in midfield as well. Captain Rodri led from the front and was awarded the Golden Ball for the best player of the tournament. Jude Bellingham is the only English

player in the 11, the Real Madrid midfielder, was outstanding with 7 goals in the tournament. Enzo Fernandez's contribution to Argentina in the knockout stages cannot be ignored despite his red card in the final. The front three essentially picks itself. Kylian Mbappe, Erling Haaland and Lionel Messi complete the 11. Mbappe scored 12 goals, winning his second Golden Boot. Haaland netted 7 times, while legendary Lionel Messi finished the tournament with 8 goals and 4 assists. Spain's Luis La Fuente is our team's head coach. There are a few honourable mentions who did not make it to the cut. France's Michael Olise impressed in his World Cup debut, who set the record for most assists in a World Cup campaign with 7, while England captain Harry Kane, who led his team to a third place finish, scoring 6 and proving, and that is by providing 1 assist. That's all we had in this edition of our broadcast. But before we wrap up, here's a look at climate stories from across the globe.

0: 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Can we reverse the damage? Explore the harrowing effects of climate change. It's a wake-up call, global emergency. Climate Tracker on WEON Worldis One.
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In India, at least 25 people have died as torrential rain triggered floods, landslides, and the northern and northeastern parts of the country. The worst affected areas included Jammu and Kashmir, Ladakh, Nagaland, Assam, and Uttarakhand, where rescue teams continue search operations amid forecasts of more heavy rainfall. From the Amarnath to Vaishno Devi Yatra, these two pilgrimages were temporarily suspended due to inclement weather. Even Char Dham Yatra has been affected. On the 20th of July, the sacred circuit of Uttarakhand was put on hold as heavy rain raised river levels and landslide risk across the state. Devastating floods and landslides have also hit parts of Asia, leading to multiple casualties as torrential rain battered Vietnam, southern China, and South Korea. According to the National Center for Hydrometeorological Forecasting in Vietnam, the Phuc Thanh weather station recorded 206 millimeters of rain in 24 hours, causing homes to be swept away, power cuts, and hectares of farmland destroyed. In Bangladesh, deadly monsoon floods and landslides have killed at least 54 people after days of torrential rain triggered widespread flooding across southeastern Bangladesh. Meanwhile, many countries in Europe continue to suffer under a prolonged heat wave. While thunderstorms are typical during and after a period of extreme heat, the storms across countries such as France, Germany, and Poland have been particularly severe, bringing floods, strong winds, and heavy showers with large balls of hail. West Africa has also been struggling with heavy rains. Ghana, Nigeria, Ivory Coast, and other countries across the region have had severe flooding over the past few weeks. And the United States is facing three simultaneous weather emergencies. The wildfire smoke blanketing parts of the east, catastrophic floods continuing in Texas, and dozens of large wildfires burning across the west. As we can see, the climate crisis is being acutely felt across continents and around the world. On We on Wide Angle this week, we bring you visuals and stories of nature's wrath, caught on camera. And understand if global warming is supercharging floods and displacing millions. Heavy rainfall has triggered catastrophic flooding in many parts of Asia, claiming hundreds of lives and causing massive economic disruption.

0: In the past few weeks, extreme rainfall has triggered flash floods in several parts of India, submerging several low-lying areas underwater. Torrential monsoon rains have triggered widespread disruption across Jammu and Kashmir, with flash floods, landslides, and overflowing rivers affecting normalcy. On the 19th of July, at least 13 people have died and several others went missing as incessant rains triggered landslides and flash floods in the twin border districts of Poonch and Rajouri in Jammu and Kashmir, unleashing extensive damage to property in the region and prompting a multi-agency rescue operation. Visuals from the region showed vehicles piled on top of one another after a flash flood swept through parts of Rajouri.
1: People have lost their houses. What I am trying to say is that the floods have pushed people 10 years back in time. Students' books were damaged in the floods. Shopkeepers who had rented the shops, almost all of them, have incurred huge losses. So, I will just request from the government that people should be taken care of and they should support them, and the government should also help the people with rehabilitation. I would request both the Delhi and the Federal Territory Government that people should be helped with re-establishing their businesses after the floods.
2: The loss that has happened in this area where they had constructed a bus stand, according to me, it is a loss of around $5 billion to $6 billion. This includes the personal losses of the public as well as the loss of government. I will say that this happened due to the shortcomings of the administration, and that the flood hit the bus stand.
0: In Jammu and Kashmir's neighbor, Ladakh, incessant rainfall have caused widespread devastation across Kargil district. Look at these visuals. You can see how flash floods have uprooted trees and washed away vital infrastructure, severely affecting the livelihoods of local residents. Among the worst affected areas are Budgam, Karchitchu, Choskore, Silmo, Yokma, Karbu, and Sangra.
3: At least 13 people have been killed in incidents related to flash floods, shooting stones, and landslides in Jammu and Kashmir since yesterday. Early today morning, there were shooting stones on the national highway in Doda district where a car was hit in which two people were killed. We're right now in Srinagar where you see the continuous rainfall since early today morning has inundated the roads in the Srinagar city as well. Majority of roads are underwater because there was continuous rainfall since early morning today. The Met Department says that till 24th, people need to be careful because there are more rains predicted for the next 3 days across Jammu and Kashmir. There could be more rains coming in for the next 2 days that could lead to flash floods, landslides and shooting stones. And as we see, people in every district of Jammu and Kashmir have now been advised to stay away from the low-lying areas as well as water bodies.
0: Relentless rainfall under the red alert in Uttarakhand has severely disrupted normal life, with fresh damage reported from several parts of the state. Cracks have appeared on the Dehradun-Mussoorie Road near the Paniwala Bund stretch, prompting authorities to shut the route for vehicular movement. The decision was taken as a precautionary measure after the highway developed visible cracks due to continuous heavy rainfall, raising concerns over the stability of the road. Movement on the Kedarnath Yatra route has been disrupted after overnight rain caused blockages at multiple points in Rudraprayag district, which is under an IMD orange alert. In Champawat's Banbasa area, a red alert was issued for the Sharda barrage after the river's water level rose sharply, prompting authorities to restrict movement in the border area and suspend vehicular traffic across the barrage. On the 13th of July, parts of India's northeastern Assam were submerged due to the release of water from swollen Brahmaputra River's dam. In Lakhimpur district of Assam, residents faced flash floods after National Hydroelectric Power Corporation Limited released water from dams, which in turn washed away cattle and submerged their houses. In Guwahati, locals were seen dragging their vehicles through inundated areas following heavy rains.
4: We didn't realize when the water gushed in early in the morning. It took away all of our cattle, goats, and hens. We were not informed by the authorities about releasing water, and it happened suddenly. Now, when National Hydroelectric Power Corporation Limited will release more water, we don't know what will happen then. The water took away all our belongings, our house.

0: Houses are already submerged, and they will drown completely by tonight as they are releasing more water.
1: Assam's flood situation deteriorated with the deluge sweeping across eastern and upper Assam, inundating hundreds of villages, disrupting rail connectivity and forcing the army to launch Operation Jal Rahat as rescue efforts intensified. India's northeast is usually prone to torrential rains that set off landslides and flash floods, affecting millions of people every year. For a country as vast and geographically diverse as India, the arrival of monsoon signals both relief as well as a testing time ahead. From a horrific landslide captured on camera from the hills of Kerala to the widespread disruption in Maharashtra and Gujarat, torrential rains left a trail of destruction in several parts of the country this season. Bangladesh is also battling one of its worst monsoon disasters in years, with floods and landslides stranding more than a million people and killing over 50. Days of heavy rain have submerged homes, destroyed crops and fish farms. In Dhaka, traffic has slowed in the capital as residents report flooded streets, with the water rising up to knee level in some areas. In the hill district of Bandarban, highways were submerged and landslides blocked key routes. Swollen rivers inundated surrounding areas, forcing many villagers from their homes. Unstable hillsides collapsed under relentless rainfall, impacting camps in Cox's Bazar, where more than 1.2 million Rohingya refugees live in overcrowded camps in what is known as the world's largest refugee settlement. Thousands of families have been displaced while rescue teams continue emergency relief operations in flood-hit communities. The camps, among the largest in the world, are made up of densely packed shelters built largely on unstable hillsides. Every year during monsoon season, these communities are left to confront the combined threat of floods, landslides, and waterborne diseases.
2: Suddenly, at around 1 a.m., a landslide buried our entire house under a mass of earth. My brother and I somehow managed to survive, but the other five members of our family were trapped beneath the debris. Hearing our screams, nearby residents rushed to the scene and immediately began rescue efforts. They were able to dig out one person alive, but the remaining four were recovered dead.
1: In Vietnam, at least four people were killed and four others went missing after a flash flood swept through a mountainous village in the country's northern province of Lai Châu. On the 8th of July, a two-story house next to a stream collapsed after flood water triggered landslides and eroded its foundation in Giao Chan village in Lai Châu province. All six members of the family safely evacuated themselves minutes before the house completely toppled. Since July 15, landslides and flash floods triggered by heavy rain have also damaged roads, power grids, and hundreds of houses, inundating hectares of crops in the region. The flood in Myung Than village early on July 17, after days of heavy rains, also injured seven people. Vietnam is prone to deadly storms and floods during the rainy season that peaks from July through September. Reportedly, natural disasters, mostly floods, killed 489 people in the country last year. On the 13th of July, severe flooding was reported from China. In northern Hebei province and northeastern Liaoning province, roads were submerged and cars got swept away, while people were seen swimming and paddleboarding. Several cars were seen crashing into each other in Quancheng, a county

0: Hebe as they bobbed up and down a waterlogged road before being carried away by the current. The floods came after Typhoon Bavi, the most powerful storm to strike mainland China this year, brought heavy rain to the eastern coast and violent winds to the area's densely populated cities, testing the country's ability to cope with extreme weather. Just days before Typhoon Bavi, another tropical storm, Maysak, brought record rainfall to Guangxi in early July, breaching reservoirs and stranding people for days in homes and other buildings. Authorities in southern China said that 39 people died in flooding after Maysak dumped heavy rainfall. 26 deaths were linked to a dam breach at Liulan Reservoir, with 7 still missing there.
1: In about 30 minutes, the water rose by 10 centimeters. We had just thought it wasn't that severe, because never in history had it ever been this bad.
0: Residents search through mud and debris for survivors after devastating floods hit Afghanistan's Nuristan province. The Afghanistan National Disaster Management Authority said that 23 people had died, 80 had been injured, and more than 100 were missing after floods struck the eastern province of the country. The provincial capital city of Parun was among the areas affected. Late June, European countries reported more than 10,000 excess deaths during the record-breaking heat wave that engulfed the west of the continent. Researchers define excess mortality as the difference between the normally expected number of deaths and the actual number. Scientists have said this heat wave would have been virtually impossible without human-caused climate change, which is making heat waves more frequent and intense. Along with heat waves, thunderstorms have also struck across parts of Europe. While thunderstorms are typical during and after a period of extreme heat, the storms in France have been particularly severe, bringing flooding, strong winds, and heavy showers with large balls of hail. On the 16th of July, violent thunderstorms break out in eastern France, sweeping across the Lake Geneva region in particular, with numerous lightning strikes and torrential rain. Reportedly, 2 people died in France as a result of the storm. On the 22nd of July, a powerful thunderstorm lit up the night sky over Split in Croatia. The dramatic visuals of lightning were caught on camera. The storm pummeled the city with heavy rains and strong winds, upending the summer season in the Balkan nation. Earlier in the month of July, dozens of people drowned, hundreds had to be rescued, and thousands were displaced when floods struck the coasts of West Africa. Devastating floods inundated Alajo, a suburb of Accra in Ghana, leaving families in mourning and businesses in ruins. Long lines of debris and destroyed belongings stand as a testament to the force of the waters as they swept through the community. Residents said the water rose to hazardous levels within a matter of hours before spilling over the banks of the drain and rushing into homes with little warning. The flood has left behind mud, debris, and shattered livelihoods.
2: I'm a graphic designer and a teacher as well. All my machines, you can see my laptops and computers, and everything is damaged. I have just given them out as scraps.
0: Severe weather is currently sweeping across the United States. At least 8 people have reportedly died on July 19, with flash flooding, powerful thunderstorms, and extreme heat disrupting travel and threatening communities.

0: More than 2,000 flights were reportedly canceled on the 21st of July, with airports in New York City, Philadelphia, and Washington, D.C., amid warnings of thunderstorms and flash floods. Tropical storm Bertha strengthened in the Gulf of Mexico on the 21st of July. Take a look at the satellite imagery showing tropical storm Bertha forming over the eastern Gulf of Mexico, about 190 miles southeast of Mobile, Alabama. But it was expected to weaken as it chugs closer to the U.S., bringing coastal flooding and heavy rain from the Florida Panhandle to Louisiana. Torrential rain in central and south Texas brought flooding to the region, still recovering from last year's deadly floods. A week of downpours has dumped more than 2 feet in some areas. In Uvalde, about 129 kilometers southwest of San Antonio, flood waters rushed through Miguel Vasquez's home, leaving a layer of mud and destroying household items. Listen to a first responder in storm-battered Texas.
1: Keep in mind, man, I've come close to death 3 times already. This will be my fourth time. 4 times I almost died. But I didn't.
0: In South America's Chile, heavy rains have left 13 people dead. Officials have declared a state of catastrophe in the Coquimbo region, as the province of Huasco, after heavy rains triggered floods and mudslides. Storms have struck from the country's central region down to the south, causing widespread flooding, road closures, and damage to homes. Chilean army and police forces rescued stranded families and houses inundated with mud as a severe storm system battered the country's central north regions. Floods have always been a part of nature, but across the world, they now seem to be arriving more often and hitting harder. So is the world really flooding more than before? According to the Intergovernmental Panel on Climate Change, or IPCC, climate change is making heavy rainfall more intense, increasing the risk of severe flooding in many parts of the world. A warmer atmosphere can hold about 7% more moisture for every 1 degree Celsius of warming. But climate change isn't the only factor. Natural climate cycles such as El Niño and La Niña also play a major role. El Niño is the warming of surface waters in the Pacific Ocean, while La Niña is the cooling phase. Together, they reshape rainfall patterns across the globe. Some regions face prolonged droughts, while others receive weeks' worth of rain in just a few days. When these natural cycles combine with a warmer planet, the consequences can become even more destructive. This year, India's monsoon began on a weak note, marked by a significant rainfall deficit in June and delayed advancement over other parts of the country. One of the key reasons that environmentalists pointed out is the influence of El Niño-like conditions, which led to reduced rainfall over India by weakening monsoon winds. Urbanization adds another layer to the problem. Concrete replaces wetlands. Rivers are encroached upon, and drainage systems struggle to cope with sudden cloudbursts. As the planet gets warmer, extreme rainfall gets common, and that means floods are becoming a bigger threat than ever before. Increasing population pressure, degradation of ecosystems, and natural climate variability and change contribute to a further increase in flood risks worldwide. According to the World Meteorological Organization, flash floods are among the world's deadliest natural disasters, with more than 5,000 lives lost annually. In such scenarios, early warning systems can prevent the loss of lives and minimize economic damage from flash floods. According to global data from organizations like the World Bank, just 12 hours of notice before a flash flood can reduce overall damage by up to 60%, while even a single hour of advanced notice can slash property damage by 20%. The question is, are the countries across the world equipped with such systems? And more importantly, are these systems reaching communities in high-risk zones?

0: in-depth coverage of global issues broken down into facts, figures, and simple words. Backed with analysis from field experts who truly matter, because we believe in decoding the real picture for you. Week after week, creating the maximum impact. Watch We on Wide Angle at these times on Wheel. World is One. 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
0: 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Beyond World is One.
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0: From the bustling trading floors of Wall Street to the vibrant exchanges of Asian stock markets, WEON breaks it down for you to make sense of what's happening. As we reveal the key factors behind events, strategic battles, and the game-changing business decisions that shape the world. We bring you all of this and more on World Business Watch. Where darkness hides behind every corner. Where the truth is stranger than fiction. A show that dives deep into the stories which shock and mystify. The victims, the accused, and the sinister float. Prime Crime is your front row seat to darkness.
5: The earth is sending distress signals. Wildfires, droughts, and melting glaciers. Can we reverse the damage? Explore the harrowing effects of climate change. 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

Welcome back. Thanks for staying with us. You're watching Newspoint with me, Diksha Bisla. We have lots to unpack on this bulletin. Let's start with the headlines. Prime Minister Modi announces the setting up of fast-track courts for paper leak cases, promising strict action against those who try to harm the future of the country's youth, amid ongoing student protests and opposition demands. CENTCOM says it has completed another round of strikes against Iran for the 12th consecutive night, targeting military facilities including maritime assets, missile and drone sites, coastal surveillance and air defense systems. Iran's foreign minister warns that Tehran will respond with an eye-for-an-eye approach to any attack on its infrastructure, after Trump threatened strikes over attacks on ships in the Strait of Hormuz, vowing a powerful response to any aggression. UK temporarily withdraws diplomatic staff from Iran amid rising regional tensions, with the embassy continuing to operate remotely, also advises against all travel to Iran and urges British nationals there to assess a risk. U.S. House narrowly passes $1.15 trillion defense policy bill, with Republicans backing increased military spending and Democrats opposing its cost, Iran war provisions and measures to strengthen Pentagon ties with Israel. South Korean investigators raid the Election Commission over allegations that officials falsified voter turnout figures in June local elections, following ballot shortages, protests and the resignation of the election body chief. Wildfires in southwest France have forced 7,000 more people to evacuate, bringing the total displaced to around 12,000, as fires have scorched nearly 2,000 hectares in the Gironde region,

European Central Bank is expected to keep interest rates unchanged as policymakers assess the economic fallout from the Iran war. ECB President Christine Lagarde is watching inflation risks and global uncertainty before making further moves. Our top focus on Beyond at this hour, the U.S. military has launched its 12th consecutive night of strikes targeting Iranian military sites. And the escalation comes as Yemen's Houthi rebels claim that they carried out missile and drone attacks on two Saudi oil tankers in the Red Sea. U.S. Central Command announced another wave of strikes against Iranian targets. Iranian state media reported missile strikes on the southwestern cities of Ramshahr and Ahvaz, while authorities in Bushehr province said an American missile also targeted the area. Iran also appears to have begun its retaliatory response. Kuwait's military said that early Thursday that its air defenses were intercepting hostile drones. Meanwhile, the U.S. House of Representatives has passed a $95 billion budget framework, with the bulk of the funding earmarked for the Pentagon to sustain the war efforts against Iran. This measure was narrowly approved by a 216-214 vote and now moves ahead to the Senate, where its prospects remain uncertain. The House also passed its annual defense policy bill, authorizing a record $1.15 trillion in Pentagon funding. The votes come a day after the Trump administration said the war has already cost the United States $37.5 billion and caused multiple military casualties. President Donald Trump attended the return of four more U.S. service members who were killed in the war. Three of these personnel died in Jordan and one in Iraq, bringing the number of U.S. military death toll in the war to 18. On the same day, Trump threatened to destroy an Iranian bridge or power plant every time that Iran targets a ship in the Strait of Hormuz. He also shared a report which says that he ordered the U.S. forces to open the gates of hell on Iran. Now, Iran said that any attack on its critical infrastructure will be met with a decisive response. Foreign Minister Abbas Araghchi declared, and I'm quoting him here, "Our defense doctrine is clear, eye for an eye." Now, that warning was echoed by Parliament Speaker Mohammad Bagheer Ghalibaf and Iran's military leadership. Well, Ghalibaf said that the equation of the war is clear. It's either all or none. He added that if Iran's security cannot be guaranteed, then no infrastructure in the region would remain safe. Iran's Revolutionary Guard said that they stopped three oil tankers from passing through the Strait of Hormuz. It said that one of them exploded and caught fire, and the other two quickly turned around and turned back. Britain's Maritime Security Agency, UKMTO, said that a projectile struck a tanker in the Red Sea off the Saudi coast. Hours after, Yemen's Houthi rebels declared a maritime blockade. Now, the Houthis claimed responsibility for the attack and said they also targeted a second tanker in the Red Sea, identifying the vessels, the Ancilia and the Leila. And in other news, a nuclear deal is being sold as civilian but uranium enrichment for peaceful energy can, with further enrichment, become the core material of a nuclear weapon. Now add Pakistan's clandestine nuclear past, its deep financial dependence on Saudi Arabia and its own mounting crisis, and a disturbing question emerges. Could Riyadh eventually look to Islamabad for more than just nuclear know-how? Are Pakistani nuclear scientists waiting to join Saudi nuclear project, which is approved by Donald Trump? Well, take a look at this next report for more details.

0: The nuclear ace in West Asia may be entering a new and dangerous chapter. And this time, Pakistan is at the center of the storm. Donald Trump is said to have approved an agreement allowing Saudi Arabia to develop fuel for a civilian nuclear program. The pact is expected to go before the US Congress, where lawmakers are likely to question whether it provides enough safeguards to prevent the technology from being diverted towards weapons.
1: Doesn't having a less than gold standard agreement in the Middle East run a risk?
2: Well, I'm not going to opine directly on that agreement. We're going to put out, even when the moment is appropriate, we'll put out that in writing. We have to do it with Congress anyways, so we'll certainly do it publicly.
0: The key issue is uranium enrichment. Low-enriched uranium can be used as fuel for civilian nuclear reactors. But if uranium is enriched to much higher levels, it can become weapons-grade material that can be used in a nuclear bomb. That does not mean Saudi Arabia is building a bomb, but it explains why the deal is attracting so much scrutiny. And then there is Pakistan, a country with a deeply controversial nuclear history. Pakistan developed its nuclear arsenal outside the global non-proliferation framework. Its former top nuclear scientist, A.Q. Khan, became the face of one of the world's most notorious clandestine nuclear proliferation networks. The network allegedly supplied nuclear technology, equipment, and expertise to countries including Iran, Libya, and North Korea. Now, Pakistan is facing severe economic and political pressure. The country's debt remains enormous, with public debt running at roughly 70% of GDP by recent estimates. While Islamabad continues to rely on IMF support and emergency financial assistance from friendly states. Saudi Arabia has been one of those crucial partners, providing loans, deposits and financial support to Pakistan during repeated balance of payment crises. At the same time, Pakistan faces massive internal turmoil. From unrest in Pakistan-occupied Kashmir to a worsening insurgency in Balochistan and mounting security pressure along the Afghan border, Islamabad is fighting fires on multiple fronts. Its economy is fragile, its politics deeply divided. Its dependence on foreign financing is growing, and its relationship with Saudi Arabia is strategic.

0: strategically important. That is why the prospect of a Saudi nuclear program raises questions about Pakistan's possible role. Now, Iran has always insisted its nuclear program is entirely peaceful and aimed at civilian purposes. But the United States and Israel have repeatedly accused Tehran of pursuing the capability to build a nuclear weapon. Saudi Arabia fears the same outcome, and if Riyadh ever concludes that Iran is moving towards a bomb, the kingdom could seek its own deterrent. That is where Pakistan's nuclear past becomes impossible to ignore. History has already shown what happens when nuclear technology escapes strict control. The world should not need another EQ Khan scandal to learn the lesson. We will report beyond World is One.
1: Moving on, Russian drone strikes targeted fuel infrastructure in Ukraine's Kharkiv region. As Kyiv announced changes to its military leadership and confirmed a new round of talks with U.S. onwards. Meanwhile, Russian Foreign Minister Sergei Lavrov met U.S. Secretary of State Marco Rubio in Manila. But Russian drone strikes hit two petrol stations in Ukraine's northeastern city of Kharkiv, setting fuel tanks ablaze and damaging infrastructure in the latest wave of attacks on the border city. Meanwhile, Ukrainian President Volodymyr Zelensky has completed a major reshuffle of the country's military leadership, appointing Ihor Skibiuk as the new chief of general staff. Zelensky confirmed Mykhailo Dropati has formally taken over as Ukraine's military commander-in-chief, replacing Oleksandr Sirsky, whose leadership has faced criticism. Now, the reshuffle follows days of political uncertainty in Kyiv, including mega protests after the removal of former defense minister Mykhailo Fedorov.
2: Today, the new commander-in-chief of the armed forces of Ukraine, Mykhailo Drapaty, officially assumed his duties. The changes have already taken place. Together with Mykhailo and Yevheny Kmara, we determined that Ihor Skibiuk will become the new chief of the general staff of the armed forces of Ukraine. That decision has also already been made. These are battle-tested, experienced men. The troops know them, Drapaty, Kmara, and Skibiuk.
1: In Kyiv, some residents said the changes did not address the demands that brought people onto the streets. They said the removal of Sirsky without Fedorov's return meant protesters' main goal was not achieved. Listen to this.
3: Well, people took to the streets to keep Fedorov in office, but they sacked this one, Sirsky. So they sacked him. But so what? They didn't bring the other one, Fedorov, back. In other words, the goal hasn't been achieved.
1: Zelensky also said that he held talks with U.S. envoy Steve Witkoff and Jared Kushner as diplomatic efforts continue to find a path towards ending the war with Russia. Zelensky said the discussions focused on bringing peace closer as U.S.-led negotiations remained stalled over Moscow's demands for Ukraine to cede territory. Now, on the diplomatic front, U.S. Secretary of State Marco Rubio met Russian Foreign Minister Sergei Lavrov on the sidelines of the ASEAN summit in where Rubio said that he would discuss with Ukraine war, this along with his Russian counterpart, adding that U.S. was looking to play a constructive role to end the conflict. Rubio also said that he expected a very positive visit when Chinese President Xi Jinping visits the United States in September. Furthermore, in Crimea, residents of the resort city of Yalta reacted after an overnight drone attack that local authorities said wounded at least 17 people.
4: Drones were flying over the street. Of course, it was scary. We didn't sleep. We were worried. Of course, at first I wanted to pack up and leave. But then I decided to stay until the end of the vacation, until Saturday. I hope that everything will calm down somehow, that the situation will be resolved.
1: New video circulating on social media showed a major fire at a Wildberries warehouse in Russia's Stavropol region after what Ukraine described as another long-range drone strike. It's been more than 6 months since U.S. forces captured Venezuelan President Nicolas Maduro and his wife Celia Flores in a pre-dawn raid. Now a federal judge has set a date for their trial. During a hearing that lasted around 20 minutes, Judge Alvin Hellerstein scheduled the trial to begin on the 1st of June next year. The ruling followed a joint request from prosecutors and defense counsel. Maduro and Flores have pleaded not guilty to federal drug trafficking and firearms charges. Maduro was dressed in a beige prison uniform and was wearing glasses. He did not speak during what was his third court appearance in the United States. Just hello to the court as he entered. His wife, who was wearing the same outfit, sat a few feet from him. The couple were flanked by their lawyers. Judge Hellerstein also on Wednesday set a November 17th hearing, which is devoted to defense motions, including a challenge to the legality of how he and Flores were captured. While the street outside the Manhattan courthouse was filled with protesters as the hearing got underway, supporters of Maduro waved Venezuelan flags and held signs reading, "Free President Maduro." Across the street, counter-protesters stood with placards labeling Maduro and his wife as dictators, highlighting the deep division surrounding the case.
5: He and his lawyers, Flores and her lawyers, they object to that military action and they claim that they have immunity from prosecution. They will be making those claims in pretrial arguments ahead of the June 1st, 2027 trial. Maduro appeared in court. He was upbeat. He greeted court staff, shook hands with his lawyers, and he waved to somebody in the audience as he was leaving the courtroom. Judge Alvin Hellerstein said he will hold a pretrial conference in May of 2027 and a hearing in November of this year. That will be the next time, presumably, that we see Maduro and Flores in court.
1: And former Pakistan Prime Minister Nawaz Sharif has expressed his desire to become the Prime Minister of Pakistan-occupied Kashmir if his party wins the upcoming elections. Now, Sharif says that he wants to personally oversee the development of the region, and he made the remarks while addressing an election rally in Muzaffarabad. Now, Pakistan-occupied Kashmir is scheduled to vote between July 27th and August 10th. Nawaz Sharif, who heads the PMLN, said the region is as dear to him as his home province of Punjab. He also said his ancestors migrated from Kashmir, and Sharif added that if his party wins, he will ask Pakistan Prime Minister Shehbaz Sharif to appoint him as the Prime Minister of Pakistan-occupied Kashmir. Listen to this.
6: मेरा दिल चाहता है कि इलेक्शन में अगर हमें कामयाबी मिलती है ना तो इंशाअल्लाह ताला तो मैं शहबाज शरीफ साहब मेरा दिल चाहता है कि मैं उनको कहूं कि आजाद कश्मीर का मुझे वजीर आजम बना दें नवाज शरीफ को.
1: In the Pakistan-occupied Kashmir, this time it is a two-way fight, with major democratic forces, including Imran Khan's Pakistan Tehreek-e-Insaf, who are largely absent from the contest. The Pakistan Muslim League Nawaz is majorly contesting the elections against the Pakistan People's Party. Now, the PPP is also a coalition partner in Pakistan's federal government. The elections come at a time when Pakistan-occupied Kashmir is witnessing one of its biggest protest movements in recent years. Protesters have accused the Pakistani government of economic neglect and political repression. In fact, in a recent protest over inflation, at least 15 people have reportedly lost their lives. Demonstrators have also demanded the withdrawal of Pakistani security forces and alleged that Islamabad has failed to address the long-standing economic and governance concerns. India has consistently maintained that the entire Union territories of Jammu and Kashmir and Ladakh are integral parts of India. New Delhi has also stated that Pakistan is in illegal and forcible occupation of parts of these Union territories. India does not recognize elections or the legislative assemblies in Pakistan-occupied Kashmir and Gilgit-Baltistan. Meanwhile, India and China have signaled a willingness to keep diplomatic engagements on track, with Chinese Foreign Minister Wang Yi saying that Beijing is ready to properly handle sensitive issues and build on the positive momentum in bilateral ties. Wang Yi made the remarks during a meeting with External Affairs Minister S. Jaishankar on the sidelines of ASEAN meeting in Manila. Now, during the meeting, Wang Yi said that Beijing is willing to deepen cooperation in trade, media, cultural and people-to-people exchanges, while also properly managing sensitive issues in the relationship. It added that Beijing is prepared to work with New Delhi to implement the consensus reached by the leaders of both nations and maintain close high-level exchanges. The two countries faced major downturn in their relationship following the deadly Galwan Valley clashes in 2020 and the subsequent military face-off that lasted for over

BC tunnel collapse in Namche in Sikkim has risen to 22. Local police officials in Namche said that 22 bodies have been recovered from the collapsed tunnel. They added that rescue operations are still underway, with specialized teams working in close coordination to locate and recover the remaining victims. District officials said that the state government and all concerned agencies are closely monitoring the situation while extending every possible support to the rescue teams and the affected families. The Election Commission has received as many as 17.19 lakh enumeration forms without progeny mapping details during the ongoing special intensive revision of electoral rolls in Karnataka. Many residents submitted the forms as they were unable to retrieve the voters' list data for the 2002 base year. The state's chief electoral officer has urged voters to submit their forms to booth-level officers before August 8th. Even if the mapping details are unavailable, and he added that the electoral registration officers will decide on the application before the final electoral roll is published on October 10th. A 15-year-old Florida teenager has withdrawn his lawsuit against Meta, cancelling a Los Angeles trial over claims that social media platforms contributed to his depression and anxiety. Now, the plaintiff, who's identified as RKC, had accused Meta, YouTube, Snapchat and TikTok of designing platforms that were addictive to children. Now, YouTube and TikTok had already reached confidential settlements, and a source close to the case confirmed that Snapchat has also settled. RKC's attorney said that he decided to withdraw his claims against Meta after the overall outcome of the litigation and to focus on his recovery and therapy. Meta said the case was dropped without any payment and maintained that the claims against the company were without merit. The case was one of a small number of bellwether trials selected to help assess how juries may view thousands of similar lawsuits against social media companies. More than 3,300 related cases are pending in California State Court, while another 2,600 cases filed by individuals, school districts, municipalities and states are pending in federal court. The lawsuits allege that social media platforms misrepresented their safety for young users and used addictive design features that contributed to mental health harms. The companies have denied the allegations, saying they have implemented extensive measures to protect teens and young users on their platforms. Now, let's take a look at what is new in the world of entertainment. Rebel Wilson has won the defamation case filed against her by former The Deb co-star Charlotte McCanis, and an Australian court ruled that Wilson's social media posts were not defamatory and that McCanis had failed to prove any serious harm to her reputation. While Wilson maintained that her posts were truthful, McCanis' legal team has said that it plans to appeal the decision. After months of delays and controversy, Jananayagan has finally arrived in theatres. Billed as Tamil Nadu Chief Minister Vijay's final film before his full-time political journey, the film opened worldwide today and the hype has already translated into strong numbers, with global pre-sales crossing $4.6 million, making it one of the year's biggest advance booking successes. Shifting the spotlight to New York, Curtis Jackson, who's also known as 50 Cent, joined the cast of Fightland for its premiere set against London's underground boxing scene. The crime drama explores family, ambition and the price of power. The series is set to premiere on July 31st.

0: 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A dedicated show with varied perspectives, expert take, citizens' voices, detailed ground reports, and in-depth coverage from political corridors of the world. 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
1: From the bustling trading floors of Wall Street to the vibrant exchanges of Asian stock markets, WEON breaks it down for you to make sense of what's happening. As we reveal the key factors behind events, strategic battles, and the game-changing business decisions that shape the world. We bring you all of this and more on World Business Watch.
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1: Where darkness hides behind every corner. Where the truth is stranger than fiction. A show that dives deep into the stories which shock and mystify. The victims, the accused, and the sinister float. Prime Crime is your front row seat to darkness.
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0: Where darkness hides behind every corner. Where the truth is stranger than fiction.

and this is great news. Let's get started. The U.S. military has launched a new wave of strikes on Iranian military targets, marking the 12th consecutive night of attacks. U.S. Central Command said the operations are aimed at reducing Iran's ability to threaten civilian vessels and maritime traffic. The strikes come amid heightened tensions in the region, with Washington and Tehran facing continued confrontations.

U.S. President Donald Trump says Iran is not ready to reach a deal, but will agree to one soon as pressure mounts to Tehran. Speaking at a rally, Trump accused Iran of repeatedly changing the terms of negotiations, saying the country would eventually be ready to reach an agreement. The U.S. House of Representatives has approved a $95 billion budget framework, including $73 billion for the Pentagon and intelligence agencies to support operations linked to the Iran war. The package also includes funding for farmers and election-related programs. Iran's military says it has attacked U.S. bases in Kuwait as regional tensions continue to escalate. Kuwait's military says its air defense systems responded to hostile drone threats, with overnight explosions caused by the interception of incoming targets. Kuwait said the operations were part of ongoing efforts to protect its airspace amid the deteriorating regional security situation. Yemen's Houthi group says it carried out an attack on two Saudi oil tankers in the Red Sea using missiles and drones. Houthi military spokesman Yahya Sarraj claimed the vessels had violated restrictions imposed by the group and warned of further naval operations against Saudi targets. Sarraj said that the Houthis would continue their naval campaign under what he called blockade for blockade policy as regional tensions continue to raise concerns over security along a key global shipping route.

United Kingdom has temporarily withdrawn some diplomatic staff from Iran amid growing regional tensions. The British Embassy in Tehran will continue to operate remotely, with consular services limited during the period of heightened security concerns. The UK government has also advised against all travel to Iran and urged British nationals currently in the country to review their safety risks. The move comes as tensions continue to rise across the region, raising security concerns for diplomatic missions and foreign nationals. Russian drone strikes targeted fuel infrastructure in Ukraine's Kharkiv region as Kyiv announced changes to its military leadership and confirmed a new round of talks with US on boards. Russian drones hit two petrol stations in Ukraine's northeastern city of Kharkiv, setting fuel tanks ablaze and damaging infrastructure in attacks on the border city. Footage from the scene showed burnt fuel pumps, scorched equipment and emergency crews working to clear the damage. Ukrainian authorities said no casualties were reported. A petrol station employee said workers heard a drone buzzing overhead moments before the strike. Ukrainian President Volodymyr Zelensky says he held talks with US envoys Steve Witkoff and Jared Kushner in an effort to revive peace efforts with Russia. Zelensky said the discussions focused on strengthening diplomacy and working towards a dignified peace settlement. U.S. Secretary of State Marco Rubio met Russian Foreign Minister Sergei Lavrov on the sidelines of the ASEAN summit in Manila. They discussed the war in Ukraine, with Rubio saying the United States wants to play a constructive role in ending the conflict. Rubio also said he expects a very positive visit when Chinese President Xi Jinping travels to the United States in September. Prime Minister Narendra Modi has announced the setting up of a fast-track court to deal with exam paper leaks, promising strict punishment for those who are responsible. He said those who try to harm the future of the country's youth will not be spared. As anger over exam irregularities continues to grow, the announcement comes amid a prolonged student protest at Delhi's Jantar Mantar, with thousands raising concerns over NEET paper leaks, unemployment and career opportunities for youth. Freight train carrying canola grains completes first direct commercial journey from India's Kolkata port to Nepal's Biratnagar, marking operationalization of upgraded rail transit routes and boosting freight ties between the two countries. The 40-wagon freight train traveled from Kolkata port through the Indian Customs Yard at Jogbani before entering Biratnagar in Nepal. The first commercial freight movement marks the successful implementation of the new transit framework and unlocks the full potential of the cross-border rail link. Apart from reducing logistics cost and time, it will strengthen Nepal's access to Indian ports. It is also expected to give a significant boost to bilateral trade, while reinforcing India's role as Nepal's key transit partner. Norway has marked the 15th anniversary of the country's worst peacetime massacre with a wreath-laying ceremony at a new memorial in Oslo. Prime Minister Jonas Gahr Støre honored the 77 people killed in the 2011 attacks carried out by far-right extremists Anders Breivik. On July 22, 2011, right-wing extremists set off a bomb in the capital of Oslo, killing 8 people. He then headed to a tiny Utøya island where he stalked the mostly teen members of the Labour Party's youth wing, killing another 69. Ten people, including 5 children, have been killed in a fire that destroyed 2 homes in a low-income neighborhood in Peru's capital, Lima. Authorities say an investigation is underway to determine the cause, including a possible deliberate act linked to extortion threats against local businesses. Peru's president-elect, Keiko Fujimori, visited the scene, calling the deaths a terrible massacre and pledging to prioritize security measures. We'll be right back.
death toll from two powerful earthquakes that struck Venezuela last month has risen to 5,398. According to the latest figures released by officials, the June 24 quakes, measuring 7.2 and 7.5 in magnitude, destroyed hundreds of buildings, with coastal La Guaira among the worst hit areas. Thousands were injured, while search operations continue for those who are still missing. Authorities have now shifted focus towards humanitarian aid and rebuilding efforts. Venezuela's interim president, Delcy Rodriguez, has pledged thousands of new homes for displaced residents as reconstruction begins following the disaster. More than 20 people have been killed in gun attacks on villages in Nigeria's northwestern Zamfara state. The violence is blamed on armed gangs who have terrorized the region through raids, kidnappings and attacks on communities for years. Violence by criminal gangs in northwestern and central Nigeria remains one of a string of security challenges which are facing the country's authorities, while also battling a long-running jihadist insurgency in the northeast and separatist unrest elsewhere.

More than 1,000 people have died in an Ebola outbreak in Eastern Democratic Republic of Congo. According to Africa's top health body, the Africa Centers for Disease Control and Prevention says the outbreak has killed 1,031 people and there are no approved vaccines or therapies. South Korean investigators have raided the National Election Commission as part of a probe into allegations that officials falsified voter turnout figures during June's local elections. The investigation comes after reports of ballot shortages, public protests and growing questions over the credibility of the electoral process. The controversy led to the resignation of the election body's chief as authorities look into possible irregularities.

irregularities in the voting system. Officials are expected to examine records and procedures as the probe into the alleged election misconduct continues. Around 600 trucks remain stranded in Argentina's Mendoza province after heavy snowfall closed the Cristo Redentor International Crossing with Chile for nearly a week. Drone footage showed hundreds of vehicles waiting at a border control area as authorities work to manage the disruption. Truck drivers carrying goods from across the region have received food and water supplies, while snow accumulation of up to 3 meters continues to block roads, with more severe weather forecast.

Wildfires in southwest France have forced around 12,000 people to evacuate, including 7,000 more residents and tourists as the blaze continues to spread. The fast-moving wildfire has caused around 1,400 hectares of forest north of the Arcachon Basin in the Gironde region. Thousands of residents and tourists have been evacuated as firefighters battle to contain the blaze in the Landes-Gascon Forest, an area which is already devastated by major fires in 2022.

Spanish authorities have ordered evacuations in several areas near Toledo after a fast-spreading wildfire threatened homes and forced residents to leave. Emergency teams went door-to-door in Villa del Prado, urging people to evacuate as flames approached residential areas. Officials said three villages were ordered to evacuate, while residents in another area were advised to remain indoors and doors and windows closed. The blaze comes as hundreds of firefighters continue battling a major wildfire that has already burned a large area north of Madrid. Across Rio Grande do Sul state in southern Brazil, forcing rivers to overflow and damaging infrastructure. Aerial footage showed flooded areas, damaged bridges and communities temporarily cut off by rising waters. Emergency teams are monitoring the situation as residents deal with the impact of the severe weather. At least 31 people have been killed and over 100 are reportedly missing in the last 24 hours in Assam. As torrential rain continues to wreak havoc in northeast India, the weather department has warned of more rains in the coming days by issuing a yellow alert for the state. The northeastern state of Assam has been under a deluge triggered by a torrential downpour that has affected 5.64 lakh or 564,000 people across 16 districts. According to Assam State Disaster Management Authority, over 50 people have been killed in this year's floods. Assam Chief Minister Himanta Biswa Sarma has announced an extra amount of 4 lakh rupees or $4,042 to the relatives of the deceased. WhatsApp has rolled out a series of new features, including an upgraded experience for Apple CarPlay and Android Auto as it expands its cross-device capabilities. Users can now hear and reply to messages, view call history and access favorite contacts directly through Apple CarPlay and Android Auto. WhatsApp has also introduced direct account sign-up on iPad, along with the ability to share music from Spotify and Apple Music to WhatsApp status. The app can now open PDF files directly without downloading them, allowing users to highlight and annotate documents within the chat on web and desktop. Meta is piloting a new AI-powered app called StoryKit, designed to create personalized children's stories with custom characters, settings, lessons, and music. The app allows parents to generate stories using simple prompts, including photos of a child's favorite toy or person to create story characters. Meta said the StoryKit is currently being tested in select countries and includes AI safety filters, no social features, and is available only to users aged 18 and above. Apple is reportedly partnering with buy now, pay later firm Klarna to launch a new lease-to-own program for iPhones, iPads, Macs and Apple Watches. According to Bloomberg, the program called Apple Upgrade could launch on July 28th, allowing customers to pay for devices over multi-year terms. Users will be able to keep, return or upgrade their devices at the end of the lease period, with some transactions expected to include additional fees. U.S. President Donald Trump is set to unveil an expanded ratepayer protection pledge aimed at protecting households from higher electricity costs, driven by the growth of AI data centers. The updated pledge will require companies building and operating data centers to pay above normal electricity rates so that the extra costs are not passed on to the customers. In fact, the announcement will be made with Energy Secretary Chris Wright, EPA Administrator Lee Zeldin, and governors who backed the original pledge. The White House said the non-binding pledge will now cover about 80% of the electricity supply to U.S. homes and businesses. A U.S. federal judge has blocked New York City from enforcing a law that would have prevented Uber and Lyft from deactivating drivers without advance notice. Except in cases of egregious misconduct, Uber and Lyft welcome, saying driver fairness and passenger safety must go hand in hand. U.S. Senate candidate James Tallarico has called for stricter rules on data centers in Texas, saying rapid AI-driven development should not come at the expense of local communities. Tallarico proposed ending tax breaks for data centers, requiring them to pay for their own grid costs, use water
recycling systems and give local communities the power to approve new projects. He accused big tech companies of driving up electricity costs while receiving tax incentives that leave Texans paying the price. Samsung's decision to award $400,000 bonuses to some semiconductor employees is triggering labor disputes across South Korea. The payments reflect record chip profits fueled by the global AI boom, but have raised concerns over widening pay gaps. Workers at other companies are demanding similar rewards, turning the issue into a broader debate over how technology gains should be shared. Google parent Alphabet is boosting its 2026 capital spending forecast to as much as $205 billion as the company accelerates investment in artificial intelligence. The spending will focus largely on data centers, chips and computing power to meet rising AI demand. Alphabet says its AI efforts are driving growth, with cloud revenue surging. But the higher costs highlight the intensifying race among big tech firms. Tesla reported second quarter profit of $1.1 billion, below analysts' expectations. And this despite revenue climbing 26% to $28.2 billion. The electric vehicle made by lower vehicle prices, reduced regulatory credit revenue and higher costs. Tesla's capital spending more than doubled to $5.8 billion as CEO Elon Musk defended aggressive investments in AI, robotaxis and factory expansion. Team India are set to take on Zimbabwe in a three-match T20I series in Harare starting today. The Shreyas Iyer-led side will look to register their first win since being crowned the T20 World Champions in February. India have failed to win a single game in the last seven outings, losing series to Ireland and England. All eyes will be on India's youngest ever debutant across formats, Vaibhav Suryavanshi, who returns to the venue. He was crowned Under-19 World Champion. Manchester City midfielder Phil Foden has signed a new four-year deal with the club. The new contract runs till 2030. Foden's previous contract was set to expire in June 2027, but he has chosen to extend his stay as he begins a new chapter under head coach Enzo Marseca. Foden was not part of England's World Cup squad. He has won six Premier League titles and a Champions League after making his debut at just 17 years of age. The new Premier League season begins on August 21st. After months of delays and controversy, Jananayagan has finally arrived in theatres. Billed as Tamil Nadu Chief Minister Vijay's final film before his full-time political journey, the film opened worldwide today and the hype has already translated into strong numbers, with global pre-sales crossing $4.6 million, making it one of the year's biggest advance booking successes.

Shifting the spotlight to New York, Curtis Jackson, also known as 50 Cent, joined the cast of Fight Clan for its premiere. Set against London's underground boxing scene, the crime drama explores family, ambition and the price of power. The series is set to premiere on July 31st. South Korean singer Lim Kim is back with a new album titled Exit to Nowhere. The 7-track record reflects her personal journey over the past decade, touching on identity, growth and self-discovery. Marking her first full-length release in years, the album offers a more intimate look at her life and the experiences that have shaped her as an artist. King Charles and Queen Camilla stepped out to meet the public during their visit to the Royal Horticultural Society's Sandringham Flower Show in Norfolk. The royal couple toured the annual event, which features gardens, floral displays and horticultural exhibits, while greeting visitors and well-wishers along the way.

And finally, rap icon Snoop Dogg's life is heading to the big screen. Universal Pictures has confirmed that the rapper's biopic will release in August 2027. With Jonathan Davis playing the lead role, the film will trace Snoop Dogg's rise from hip-hop star to global entertainment icon and will feature some of his biggest hits as part of the soundtrack.

0: That's all we had for you in this edition of Speed News. But don't go anywhere. More news and updates will follow on the other side. You're watching Beyond World is One. Stay tuned.
1: The Israeli drone is above our heads all the time in Lebanon. More than 200,000 civilian homes have been destroyed. This looks like it used to be a toy for a little girl. Can't but wonder while I'm walking between all of this rubble, how many lives were destroyed, how many kids were traumatized, how many women lost their families. If this isn't a war crime, then what is? From the southern suburb of Beirut, I'm Reddy Francis for We On World is One.
2: 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As we reveal the key factors behind events, strategic battles, and the game-changing business world. We bring you all of this and more on World Business Watch.
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7: 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Gravitas cuts out the clutter. 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
1: The Israeli drone is above our heads all the time in Lebanon. More than 200,000 civilian homes have been destroyed. This looks like it used to be a toy for a little girl. Can't but wonder while I'm walking between all of this rubble, how many lives were destroyed? how many kids were traumatized, how many women lost their families. If this isn't a war crime, then what is? From the southern suburb of Beirut, I'm Radhi Francis for WEON World is One.

And so stay tuned to Beyond. I'm Samiksha Srivastava. Over the next few hours, the half an hour, we'll get you a lowdown of all the top stories. First, a quick check of the headlines. Prime Minister Modi announces the setting up of fast-track courts for paper leak cases, promises strict action against those who try to harm the future of the country's youth.

Iran's army and revolutionary guards say they launched attacks on several U.S. bases in Kuwait, including Ali al-Salem, Camp Uderi and Camp Doha, as well as Camp Arifjan, following American strikes on Iran. Iran's guards claim they attacked and destroyed multiple U.S. military assets in Jordan, including a THAAD radar Patriot system, CRAM radar and a helicopter hangar as well.

UK temporarily withdraws diplomatic staff from Iran amid rising regional tensions. With the embassy continuing to operate remotely, advises against all travel to Iran and urges UK nationals there to assess risks. Russia warns US against continued arms supplies to Ukraine, with Foreign Minister Sergey Lavrov calling the deliveries unacceptable during talks with US Secretary

Secretary of State Marco Rubio in Manila. Prime Minister Modi announces the setting up of fast-track courts for paper leak cases, promises strict action against those who try to harm the future of the country's youth amid ongoing student protests and opposition demands. South Korean investigators raid the Election Commission over allegations that officials falsified voter turnout figures in June local elections. Following ballot shortages, protests and the resignation of the election body chief. Wildfires across Italy, France and Spain killed 3 firefighters and forced thousands to evacuate as extreme heat and strong winds fueled blazes. Major fires reported in Sicily and Toledo amid a severe heat wave. Nearly half of economists expect the Bank of Japan to wait until December before raising interest rates. Policymakers expected to stay cautious as they assess inflation, wages and global economic uncertainty.

0: Our top focus this hour, United States and Saudi Arabia have signed a deal that could reshape West Asia's strategic landscape. Now, this deal would provide the kingdom with a civilian nuclear program and potentially open the door to uranium enrichment on its territory. U.S. Energy Secretary Chris Wright and Saudi Minister of Energy Abdul Aziz bin Salman formally signed the Nuclear Cooperation Agreement, which is also known as 123 Agreement. This was alongside what the Trump administration described as a bilateral safeguards agreement. In a statement, Chris Wright said that the deal reflects the two nations' shared commitment to strengthening U.S.-Saudi commercial ties while ensuring the agreement upholds the highest standards of nuclear safety and non-proliferation. The text of the deal was not immediately made public, but according to reports, the agreement does not include the International Atomic Energy Agency's additional protocol, which would allow for more monitoring, inspections, and even verifications. The deal will be submitted to Congress for review, but the Republican-controlled legislature is unlikely to block its implementation. U.S. lawmakers from both parties as well as Israeli officials have previously voiced opposition to such a project over fears that Saudi Arabia could potentially convert it to develop nuclear weapons. Enrichment isn't an automatic path to nuclear weapons. A nation also must master other steps, which includes the use of synchronized high explosives, for instance. But it does open the door to weaponization, which has fueled the West's concerns over Iran's program. Now, Saudi Arabia, like Tehran, has long been adamant about its right to pursue a civilian nuclear program. The kingdom had said that if it does not partner with the U.S., it could partner with China or even Russia, which have different proliferation standards. Already, Saudi Arabia and nuclear-armed Pakistan signed a mutual defense pact after Israel launched an attack on Qatar that targeted Hamas officials. Pakistan's defense minister had back then said that his nation's nuclear program will be made available to Saudi Arabia if the need arises. In other news then, Prime Minister Narendra Modi says that the government has decided to set up fast-track courts to ensure swift and stringent punishment for those involved in paper leaks. Now, this comes as protests over the NEET paper leak continue in the national capital, with fresh clashes that were reported between protesters and police on Wednesday night. The Prime Minister has said that there is nothing more important than the welfare and future of the country's youth, and that he's even directed the concerned authorities and officials to take all necessary steps to set up fast-track courts. The Prime Minister added that those who try to harm the future of the country's youth will not be spared. Parallelly, the Kokru Janta Party, which is leading the protests, has vowed to continue the agitation until the Education Minister resigns. And this while sporadic clashes also broke out as a crowd of protesters swelled around the protest site at Jantar Mantar. According to the Delhi police, some miscreants attacked officers with stones and bottles near Cannaught Place on Wednesday night. It was reported that six officers, including two assistant commissioners of police, sustained head injuries in these clashes. Heavy security has been deployed in the area and the Delhi Metro has for now closed 16 stations near the protest area. Earlier, the CJP alleged that internet services were shut down in this area and questioned whether the police were preparing for a broader crackdown. Meanwhile, activist Sonam Wangchuk has said that he's willing to end his indefinite fast. That is, only if the centre accepts his key demands. These include an assurance that no action will be taken against students involved in the ongoing protests over the exam paper leaks.
1: सरकार से विनती करता हूं कि वो और ऐसे ताकत बल का प्रयोग न करें बच्चों पर और दूसरी बात उन पर आरोप और एफआईआर जिससे कि उन्हें सताया जा सके जेल या पुलिस द्वारा ये न करने की मुझे आश्वासन चाहिए
0: Over the last few days, several Bollywood celebrities have voiced support for the CJP-led protest march. The protest is drawing sharp reactions online, and it's actor Salman Khan now who has broken his silence on the issue. Taking to Instagram, the Dabang star called the protest as peaceful and said that he was saddened by how it turned violent. Salman Khan said that his heart goes out to the injured students and their families. Calling the alleged paper leak a serious issue, Salman Khan praised the students for coming together to demand a better education system with the support of their parents. The actor also applauded their courage and determination, saying that this generation's commitment to education will make the country proud. Salman Khan further said that the issue should remain between the students and the education system and should not be politicized. He said that the credit belongs entirely to the students and expressed hope that the government would respond positively and work towards strengthening the education system. Salman concluded by saying that education should become the next big trend. The 60-year-old also added that India should become such a strong center for learning that students from across the globe choose to come in the country to study. Now, a modeling scout linked to late convicted sex offender Jeffrey Epstein has been found dead at his residence. 69-year-old Daniel Siad was found on Monday in his house, that is in the suburb northwest of Paris. Officials said that an investigation into the cause of his death is now underway. And this while French authorities had been investigating Siad over allegations including rape and human trafficking. French media reported that at least five women had accused him of rape and trafficking-related offences. However, his lawyer said that Siad was never formally placed under judicial investigation. Siad's name also appeared reportedly nearly 2,000 times in documents released by the U.S. Department of Justice as part of the Epstein files. According to these files, Siad repeatedly sent Jeffrey Epstein photographs of young women he met during his travels. In fact, several women have accused him of rape, sexual violence and human trafficking, saying that he had introduced them to Jeffrey Epstein. However, Siad had denied the allegations, maintaining that his relationship with Epstein was strictly professional and that he was unaware Epstein was someone who posed a danger. Siad is the second person publicly linked to the Epstein to die in France. Former modeling agent Sean Brunel was arrested in 2020 over allegations that he recruited young women for Jeffrey Epstein. He had, however,

0: never denied the accusations but was later found hanging at his... This is in his prison cell in 2022 after spending 14 months in custody. Jeffrey Epstein himself died in a New York jail in 2019 while awaiting trial on federal sex trafficking charges. Syed's death is likely to bring renewed attention to the controversy surrounding the sex offender, Jeffrey Epstein. United Kingdom is witnessing a worrying increase in anti-Muslim incidents. On an average, one mosque is reportedly attacked every 5 days. The figures have been released by the British New Muslim Trust, an NGO that is backed by the UK government for monitoring anti-Muslim hate. Now, according to this British Muslim Trust report, more than 70 attacks on mosques were recorded over the past 1 year. These incidents include intimidation, violence, vandalism, property damage, harassment and hate speech, as well as online abuse. London, Greater Manchester and the West Midlands have emerged as the worst affected areas. London alone reported 9 separate incidents, while one mosque in Birmingham was targeted 3 times in the last 12 months alone. Official data from the UK Home Office also points to a rise in anti-Muslim hate crimes, with cases in England and Wales increasing by 19% last year. UK Muslim Trust says that attacks on mosques are becoming more frequent and has called for an urgent response from the government. Earlier this year, the UK government had introduced a security fund of up to £40 million for mosques. The money can be used for CCTV cameras, alarm systems, fencing and other security measures. However, the UK Muslim Trust says that many mosques are struggling to access the funding. Some applicants have reportedly waited up to 18 months for approval, while others have been denied support without any explanation. The trust says that the need for faster security support. With the new Prime Minister Andy Burnham in charge, the Trust has urged the UK government to simplify the funding process and strengthen protection for places of worship across the country.
1: And we have to think about that together.
0: A major milestone in India-Nepal trade and connectivity as the first direct commercial freight train arrived at the Nepal Customs Yard in Biratnagar. The train was carrying a consignment of canola grains from Kolkata port. This arrival also marks a new chapter in cross-border rail logistics. The 40-wagon freight train travelled from Kolkata port through the Indian Customs Yard at Jogbani before entering Biratnagar in Nepal. It is being seen as a significant boost to trade, connectivity and economic cooperation between India and Nepal. The development came after the amended transit protocol signed by the two countries in November of 2025. The amendment enabled transfer of both the containers and bulk cargo using the Jogbani-Biratnagar rail link. The initiative also facilitated transport from the ports of Kolkata and Visakhapatnam to the Nepal Customs Yard cargo station. With the rail link now operational, it is expected to further consolidate economic and commercial linkages between the two countries. Also, the rail link connecting Jogbani in the Araria district of Bihar directly into the industrial hub of Biratnagar in Nepal was constructed with grant assistance from India. It was jointly inaugurated by Prime Minister Narendra Modi and his then Nepal counterpart Pushpa Kamal Dehal on 1st of June 2023. The rail link cuts transit logistics costs by almost 30% and thereby reduces transit times to around 24 hours compared to the road transportation routes. The first commercial freight movement marks the successful implementation of the new transit framework and unlocks the full potential of the cross-border rail link. Apart from reducing logistics costs and time, it will also strengthen Nepal's access to Nepal's ports and is expected to give a significant boost to bilateral trade while reinforcing India's role as Nepal's key transit partner. Now, Panama has thrown its weight behind India's bid for a permanent seat on the United Nations Security Council, describing New Delhi as a vital force for the global south. In an exclusive conversation with Vyond's foreign affairs editor, Siddhant Sibyl, Panama's foreign minister emphasized the need for United Nations reforms.
2: With me is the foreign minister of Panama. So welcome to Vyond. It's great to have conversation with you. You're here in Delhi, held talks with the Indian foreign minister and other ministers as well. My first question to you is, what is the key focus of your India visit?
3: Thank you very much for the opportunity. Yes, indeed, we have met with the foreign minister, the commerce minister, and many other important figures of the India government. The mission is very simple. We want to raise the level of our relationship, not only in diplomacy, but we want to build a very important strategic partnership with India. Panama is not the end of the journey of India to Latin America, it's the beginning, because we can provide to India the logistic, the connectivity, the stability, the rule of law, for different purposes, for establishing multinational companies in Panama from India, for giving India the opportunity to open a special economic zone under different regimes that could provide India multinational with key legislation to market Latin America from Panama.
2: You said a very interesting line. You said that Panama is a trusted partner. How do you see India as a partner, a trusted partner, a preferred partner at a time when there's so many geopolitical issues, especially...
3: A huge partner. A huge partner, the largest democracy and a very important democracy in Latin America should partner together. Mm-hmm. The voice of the Global South recognizes in India an important actor, and Panama, as a member of the Global South, wants to partner with India for different purposes, to fight for democracy, to fight for international law, mm-hmm. to guarantee freedom of navigation, safety in navigation, etc. So recognizing the importance of India in the world arena because of its size, because of emerging economic power.
0: United States is preparing a fresh wave of tariffs on dozens of trading partners as President Trump double downs on using trade penalties as a negotiating tool. The new duties could affect countries including China, India, Japan, Canada, Mexico, the European Union and others, with Washington accusing some nations of failing to address forced labor concerns. The Trump administration is preparing new tariffs on around 60 trading partners, according to U.S. trade representatives. Greer said that U.S. expects to take action soon but did not provide a specific timeline. The tariffs are expected to replace a temporary 10% global duty imposed earlier this year, and this is after several of Trump's broader tariff measures faced legal challenges. The temporary tariffs are set to expire on Friday, with analysts now expecting that the new duties will range between 10% to 12.5%. Countries including Canada, Mexico, European Union, Taiwan, and the United Kingdom could face a 10% tariff rate, while major economies including China, India and Japan could see tariffs of around 12.5%. U.S. says that these measures are linked to concerns over forced labor practices. However, the European Union has already criticized such tariffs, calling them as unjustified. The tariff push is also putting pressure on America's closest trading partners. Washington has announced a planned 50% tariff on many Canadian products, scheduled to take effect in 30 days. Canadian Prime Minister Mark Carney said that Ottawa is considering all options and that discussions with Washington with intensity will continue in the coming weeks. The move also comes as U.S. and Canada negotiate the future of U.S.-Mexico-Canada agreement, the North American Trade Pact. Trade experts say that the Trump administration may use an old and rarely tested provision, which is Section 338 of the Tariff Act of 1930, in order to increase pressure on Canada. Legal analysts weighing on the matter warn that the biggest risk is a cycle of retaliation, where affected countries could respond with their own tariffs against American goods. Separately, Washington is moving ahead with a 25% tariff on Brazilian goods set to take effect Wednesday onwards. The U.S. has accused Brazil of unfair trade practices. The tariff could affect more than $11 billion worth of Brazilian exports to the U.S., according to the American Chamber of Commerce in Brazil. While some products, including beef,

US. A Florida pastor has filed a lawsuit against OpenAI and chief executive Sam Altman while claiming that ChatGPT's medical advice delayed his treatment and contributed to a life-threatening pulmonary embolism. The lawsuit claims that last year Scott Winters used GPT-40, which is an earlier version of chatbot that OpenAI has since retired, to seek advice about recurrent disease spells and tenderness in the groin region. When he asked ChatGPT about the tenderness in his groin, the bot allegedly told him that it was likely not something dangerous and even recommended that he limit his movement, stay at home rather than seek immediate medical care. The filing says that Winters was hospitalized the following day, where doctors diagnosed a pulmonary embolism that he claims was worsened by prolonged inactivity. The lawsuit further alleges that after his hospitalization, ChatGPT advised him to avoid a rehabilitation program recommended by his doctors and remain at home. Winters is now seeking damages and a court order requiring ChatGPT to end conversations and direct users to emergency medical care when serious health conditions are suspected. The case also asks the court to pause the rollout of ChatGPT 40 Health until the platform undergoes an independent third-party safety audit. OpenAI for now has said that ChatGPT is not a doctor and that should never be used as a substitute for professional medical care. The company has said that AI can support healthcare but warned that treating chatbots as sole reason for medical discussions or even outcomes oversimplifies a much broader issue. The lawsuit is among a growing number that accuse ChatGPT of causing real-life harm, which includes several that focus on responses generated by GPT-40, which OpenAI retired in February. An update to GPT-40 released in April of last year was found to make the chatbot overly agreeable and flattering, thereby prompting the company to roll back the update and take additional steps to curb sycophantic responses. After a disastrous tour of the UK, Team India will travel to Zimbabwe for a three-match T20 international series that begins later today. All eyes will now be on the 15-year-old Vaibhav Suryavanshi, who returns to the venue where he led India to the Under-19 World Cup title. India suffered a torrid time in the UK, where Gautam Gambhir's side won just one of their last 9 completed games across formats that included a 2-0 defeat to Ireland in the T20 International Series that was followed by a 4-0 loss to England. Although India did manage to win a game during the ODI Series against England, they still ended up losing 2-1. Now the pressure is on Shreyas Iyer, who is yet to win a match as India's T20 International captain. The spotlight will be on Vaibhav Suryavanshi. He couldn't get a big score against England, but Zimbabwe is expected to be a relatively faster and easier challenge for the teenage sensation. Suryavanshi could only manage 42 runs in 3 outings in England, but he will now return to the ground where he helped India win their 6th Under-19 title. Suryavanshi scored a record 175 runs in the final match. Few of the senior players have been rested, with major absentees being Sanju Samson and Arshdeep Singh. Rinku Singh, Varun Chakrabarty return to the side. Anything other than series victories will really increase the pressure on India head coach Gautam Gambhir. That's all we had in this edition of our broadcast. News and updates to continue. You're watching Beyond World is One. Stay tuned.

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1: From the bustling trading floors of Wall Street to the vibrant exchanges of Asian stock markets, We On breaks it down for you to make sense of what's happening. As we reveal the key factors behind events, strategic battles, and the game-changing business decisions that shape the world. We bring you all of this and more on World Business Watch.
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7: Campaigns, elections, alliances, controversies, and power play. Stories that analyze global and domestic politics. A dedicated show with varied perspectives, expert take, citizens' voices, detailed ground reports, and in-depth coverage from political corridors of the world. This

Welcome back. Thanks for staying tuned to VON. I'm Samiksha Srivastava. Here's a look at the headlines. Ruling and opposition MPs staged counter protests outside Parliament. NDA MPs accuse opposition of politicizing the matter, while the opposition bloc leaders continue to demand Dharmendra Pradhan's resignation.

Chinese Coast Guard vessel fires water cannon at Philippine fisheries boat near Scarborough Shoal in South China Sea, causing an indirect hit. Manila accuses Beijing of endangering persons.

Iran's army and Revolutionary Guards say they launched attacks on several U.S. bases in Kuwait, including Ali al-Salem, Camp Uderi, Camp Doha and Camp Arifjan, following American strikes on Iran.

Iran guards claim they attacked and destroyed multiple U.S. military assets in Jordan, including a THAAD radar, Patriot system, CRAM radar, and a helicopter hangar. Palestinian worshippers are barred from entering Al-Aqsa Mosque compound in Jerusalem for dawn prayers as Israeli police imposed age restrictions, while Jewish visitors enter the site for Tisha B'Av commemorations.

Russia warns US against continued arms supplies to Ukraine, with Foreign Minister Sergey Lavrov calling the deliveries as unacceptable during talks with US Secretary of State Marco Rubio in Manila.

Wildfires across Italy, France and Spain killed three firefighters and forced thousands to evacuate. As extreme heat and strong winds fueled blazes, major fires reported in Sicily and Toledo amid a severe heat wave.

Nearly half of economists expect the Bank of Japan to wait until December before raising interest rates. Policymakers expected to stay cautious as they assess inflation, wages, and global economic uncertainty.

We begin first up with the latest on US-Iran tensions, with United States having launched strikes against Iranian military targets for 12th consecutive night. This even as Yemen's Houthi rebels claimed missile and drone attacks on two Saudi oil tankers in the Red Sea region. A Saudi news agency later confirmed that one of the two vessels was ablaze after an assault while sailing in the Red Sea. Authorities have secured the vessel and Celia and its crew. The Houthis claimed responsibility for the attack and added that they also targeted a second tanker in the Red Sea, identifying the second vessel as Thalela. Five tankers changed course in the Red Sea on Wednesday, with two signaling the Suez Canal as a new destination after the Houthis warned ships to avoid Saudi ports. Iran's Revolutionary Guards said that they stopped three oil tankers from passing through the Strait of Hormuz and added that one of them exploded and caught fire, while the other two quickly turned around and turned back. U.S. Central Command even announced another wave of strikes against Iranian targets. Iranian state media reported missile strikes on the southwestern cities of Ramshir and Awaz, while authorities in Bushehr province said that an American missile also targeted this area. Iran's army and Revolutionary Guards said they attacked several U.S. bases in Kuwait. The guards even claimed that attacks on Ali al-Salem base, Camp Uderi and a telecommunications tower, while the army said it targeted Camp Doha, Ali al-Salem base and Camp Arifjan. European Union Aviation Safety Agency added that airlines must not operate within the airspace of Jordan after it and other U.S. Gulf allies were struck by Iran in the renewed conflict. In fact, at least three

U.S. personnel were killed in Jordan in a recent Iranian attack. President Trump attended the return of the remains of three U.S. service members, as well as one killed in Iraq. U.S. military death toll in the war has risen to 18. On the same day, Trump even threatened to destroy an Iranian bridge or power plant every time Iran targets a ship in the Hormuz Strait, and shared a report which says that he ordered the U.S. forces to open the gates of hell on Iran. Iran said that any attack on its critical infrastructure will be met with a decisive response. Foreign Minister Abbas Araghchi declared in a quote, "Our defense doctrine is clear, eye for an eye," and that warning was echoed by Parliament Speaker Mohammad Bagheer Ghalibaf, as well as Iran's military leadership. Ghalibaf said that the equation of the war, this war, is clear, either all or none, and that if Iran's security cannot be guaranteed, no infrastructure in the region would remain safe. Iran's Islamic Revolutionary Guard Corps seemed to threaten the U.S. with a 9/11-style attack, saying that the continued conflict would result in a national mourning in America. The last time the United States declared national mourning following an attack was September 11 attacks. The U.S. House of Representatives, meanwhile, has passed a $95 billion budget framework with the bulk of the funding earmarked for the Pentagon to sustain the war effort against Iran. The House also passed its annual defense policy bill, authorizing a record $1.15 trillion in Pentagon funding.

0: Russian drone strikes targeted Ukraine's Kharkiv region as Kyiv announced changes to its military leadership and confirmed a new round of talks with U.S. envoys. And this while Russia's Foreign Minister Sergei Lavrov met U.S. Secretary of State Marco Rubio in Manila. Russian drone strikes hit two petrol stations in Ukraine's northeastern city of Kharkiv, setting fuel tanks ablaze and damaging infrastructure in the latest wave of attacks on the border city. Meanwhile, Ukrainian President Volodymyr Zelensky has completed a major reshuffle of the country's military leadership. He has appointed Ihor Skibyuk as the new chief of general staff. Zelensky even confirmed Mykhailo Drapetye as formally having taken over as Ukraine's military commander-in-chief. He has replaced Oleksandr Syrsky, whose leadership had faced severe criticism. The reshuffle follows days of political uncertainty in Kyiv, which includes mega protests after the removal of former defense minister Mykhailo Fedorov.
1: Today, the new commander-in-chief of the armed forces of Ukraine, Mykhailo Drapetye, officially assumed his duties. The changes have already taken place. Together with Mykhailo and Yevheny Kmara, we determined that Ihor Skibyuk will become the new chief of the general staff of the armed forces of Ukraine. That decision has also already been made. These are battle-tested, experienced men. The troops know them, Drapetye, Kmara and Skibyuk.
0: In Kyiv, some residents said that the changes did not address the demands that brought people onto the streets. They said the removal of Syrsky without Fedorov's return meant protesters' main goal was not achieved.
2: Well, people took to the streets to keep Fedorov in office, but they sacked this one, Syrsky. So they sacked him, but so what? They didn't bring the other one, Fedorov, back. In other words, the goal hasn't been achieved.
0: Zelensky also said that he held talks with U.S. envoys Steve Witkoff and Jared Kushner as diplomatic efforts continue to find a path towards ending the war with Russia. Zelensky said that the discussion focused on bringing peace closer as U.S.-led negotiations remain stalled over Moscow's demands for Ukraine to cede territory. On the diplomatic front, U.S. Secretary of State Marco Rubio met Russian Foreign Minister Sergei Lavrov, and this was on the sidelines of the ASEAN summit in Manila. Rubio said that he would discuss the Ukraine war with his Russian counterpart, while adding that U.S. was looking to play a constructive role to end the conflict. Rubio also said that he expected a very positive visit when Chinese President Xi Jinping visits the U.S. in September.

0: Furthermore, in Crimea, residents of the resort city of Yalta responded after an overnight drone attack that local authorities said wounded at least 17 people.
1: Drones were flying over the street. Of course, it was scary. We didn't sleep. We were worried. Of course, at first I wanted to pack up and leave. But then I decided to stay until the end of the vacation, until Saturday. I hope that everything will calm down somehow, that the situation will be resolved.
0: New videos circulating on social media have showed a major fire at a Wildberries warehouse in Russia's Stavropol region after what Ukraine described as another long-range drone strike. In other news then, heavy monsoon rains have inundated parts of Lahore in Pakistan, submerging roads, underpasses and even low-lying areas. Vehicles were stranded and traffic was disrupted as rainwater accumulated across the city, exposing pressure on its urban drainage system. Major areas including Lakshmi Chowk, Expo Centre Road and Lawrence Road were hit by severe waterlogging. Badami Bagh, Safanwala Chowk and low-lying residential areas also saw floodwaters accumulate. Some locations were left under several feet of water. Flooded roads left vehicles stalled and commuters stranded for hours. Traffic moved slowly across the city as water covered queues. A motorist was even electrocuted after coming into contact with a live wire in accumulated rainwater.
2: Whenever it rains, as you can see in front of you, water accumulates here to a depth of nearly 6 feet. As a result, no customers come to our shops, causing difficulties to our businesses and losses. We are unable to go home and remain stranded here for hours. Right now, the entire market is effectively shut down because of the rainfall earlier this morning. You can see the truck. It has broken down after getting stuck in the flood water.
0: The Pakistani government said emergency teams have been deployed across affected areas. Wasa, the district administration and the provincial disaster management authority are involved in drainage and relief operations. The heavy rains is not limited to Lahore alone. Gujranwala reported the highest rainfall in the latest 24-hour period with 250. Sialkot, Mandi and Narowal also recorded heavy rainfall. The monsoon has caused fatalities and rain-related incidents across Punjab province. Since late June, Pakistan's national death toll has escalated significantly and most deaths are linked to building collapses, lightning strikes and electrocution. The Pakistan Meteorological Department has warned of more heavy rains. Another spell of it is expected across Lahore and other parts of Punjab, with authorities having warned of urban flooding, flash floods and landslides in vulnerable areas. Well, the Trump administration has accused Chinese AI startup Moonshot AI of using Anthropic's proprietary AI technology without authorization. They've alleged that the company used outputs from Anthropic's Fable model to develop its latest Kimi K3 AI system. Michael Kratsios, a senior Trump administration technology official, said that the U.S. has information that indicates Moonshot AI distilled Anthropic's Fable model to help build its own Kim K3 model. Kratsios also alleged that Moonshot acquired servers equipped with NVIDIA GB300 AI chips and used them in Thailand to train its artificial Intel models. Following the allegations, U.S. Treasury Secretary Scott Bessent said that he's considering adding Moonshot AI to a U.S. trade blacklist and imposing sanctions against the company.

Moonshot AI has not responded to the allegations, while the Chinese embassy in Washington rejected the claims, calling them as unfounded and saying that China respects intellectual property rights.

0: Anthropic said earlier this year that Moonshot, DeepSeek and Minimax had created millions of interactions with its Claude model, using thousands of fake accounts in violation of its terms of service. The US State Department has also directed a global effort to highlight alleged attempts by Chinese AI companies to obtain intellectual property from American AI laboratories. The allegations also come as competition between the US and China over advanced artificial intel continues to intensify, and this is amid growing national security and technology concerns. And for now, here's a look at the top stories making headlines in India. The death toll from the NHPC tunnel collapse at Namchi in Sikkim has risen to 22. Local police officials in Namchi said that 22 bodies have been recovered from the collapsed tunnel site, adding that rescue operations are still underway with specialized teams that are working in close coordination to locate and recover the remaining victims. District officials even said that the state government and all concerned agencies are closely monitoring the situation while extending every possible support to the rescue teams and the affected families. The Election Commission has received as many as 17.19 lakh enumeration forms without progeny mapping details during the ongoing special intensive revision of electoral rolls in Karnataka. Many residents submitted the forms as they were unable to retrieve the voters' list data for the 2022 base year. The state's chief electoral officer has urged voters to submit their forms to booths level officers before 8th of August, even if the mapping details are unavailable. He added that the electoral registration officer will decide on the application before the final electoral roll is published on 19th of October. Well, before we wrap this edition of our broadcast, for billions of years, the Milky Way has been spinning through space, carrying hundreds of billions of stars and planets, including ours, with it. But astronomers now have evidence that our cosmic home may have suffered a dramatic upheaval in the distant past. In fact, the galaxy we see today may have been knocked sideways in a colossal encounter with another galaxy. Take a look at the special report.
1: Look up at the night sky, and the Milky Way appears stable. A vast river of stars stretches across the darkness. But the galaxy is not as calm as it looks. Deep inside its structure, astronomers have found clues that something enormous happened in the Milky Way's ancient past. The evidence points to a cosmic collision. Scientists studying the motion of stars have found unusual patterns that suggest the Milky Way's disk may have been dramatically tilted or even flipped on its side. The discovery offers a new explanation for strange movements seen among stars far from the galactic center. The likely culprit could be a collision with a smaller dwarf galaxy. Billions of years ago, the Milky Way may have encountered another galaxy traveling on a different trajectory. The gravitational forces involved would have been immense. Imagine two enormous whirlpools colliding. The sheer kinetic force of this impact sent shockwaves through the galactic disk

And there's something even more remarkable. The Milky Way is still changing. It continues to interact with nearby galaxies. It is slowly consuming smaller satellite galaxies, and billions of years from now, it is expected to collide with the Andromeda Galaxy. The night sky we know today is temporary. Our galaxy has already survived cosmic violence of an unimaginable scale, and the stars are still carrying the evidence. Bureau Report, WION, World is One.

0: From the bustling trading floors of Wall Street to the vibrant exchanges of Asian stock markets, Weon breaks it down for you to make sense of what's happening. As we reveal the key factors behind events, strategic battles, and the game-changing business decisions that shape the world. We bring you all of this and more on World Business Watch.
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6: Where darkness hides behind every corner. Where the truth is stranger than fiction. Show that dives deep into the stories which shock and mystify the victims, the accused, and the sinister float. Prime Crime is your front row seat to darkness.
7: The earth is sending distress signals. Wildfires, droughts, and melting glaciers. Can we reverse the damage? 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
4: 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This is Race to Power, only on WeOn.

Welcome back. Thanks for staying with us. You're watching Beyond World This One with me, Diksha Biswa. We have lots to unpack on this bulletin. Let's start with the headlines. Ruling and opposition MPs stage counter protests outside Parliament. NDA MPs accuse opposition of politicising the matter, while India bloc leaders continue to demand Dharmendra Pradhan's resignation.

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1: Parliament proceedings disrupted as opposition demands debate on police action against protesters and seeks education minister's resignation over NEET paper leak issue. Government says it is ready for debate, accuses Congress of imposing conditions. Chinese Coast Guard vessel fires water cannon at Philippine fisheries boat near Scarborough Shoal. In the South China Sea, causing an indirect hit. Manila accuses Beijing of endangering personnel during a humanitarian mission. Iran's army and Revolutionary Guards say they launched attacks on several U.S. bases in Kuwait, including Ali al-Salem, Camp Uderi, Camp Doha and Camp Arifshah, following American strikes on Iran. Iran guards claim that they attacked and destroyed multiple U.S. military assets in Jordan, including a THAAD radar, Patriot system, Sea Ram radar and a helicopter hangar.

Palestinian worshippers barred from entering Al-Aqsa Mosque compound in Jerusalem for dawn prayers. As Israeli police impose age restrictions while Jewish visitors enter the site for Tisha B'Av commemoration. Russia warns US against continued arms supplies to Ukraine, with Foreign Minister Sergei Lavrov calling the deliveries unacceptable during talks with US Secretary of State Marco Rubio in Manila. Wildfires across Italy, France and Spain killed three firefighters and forced thousands to evacuate. As extreme heat and strong winds fueled blazes, major fires reported in Sicily, Bordeaux and Toledo amid a severe heat wave. China's bond rally is signaling weak confidence in the economy ahead of a key Politburo meeting. Investors are betting policymakers will unveil fresh stimulus measures to supply and support growth and revive the demand.

0: concerned authorities to take all necessary steps to set up fast-track court. And in the same post, he assured there is nothing more important than the welfare and future of our youth. Reacting to the Prime Minister's remarks, Lok Sabha Leader of the Opposition, Rahul Gandhi, launched a sharp attack on the centre. He accused the government of shielding those who are responsible for what he called the complete capture and destruction of the country's education system. Meanwhile, street protests continued at Tolstoy Marg and Janpath in the national capital, with student activists demanding systemic reform and accountability over competitive examination leaks. And to give us the latest updates on the story, now being joined live by our principal correspondent, Dharamjot Kaur, from the Parliament in New Delhi. Dharamjot, what can you tell us?
1: Well, Deeksha, as you rightly mentioned, there has been a very, very volatile situation with respect to verbal blows being traded by the government and the opposition as soon as the Parliament session began, in fact, even before it. For now, both Houses of Parliament have again been adjourned till 2 p.m., which is the similar trend that we've been seeing since the past 3 days, ever since the monsoon session first began on the 20th of July. So far, there has been no constructive conversation in the political corridors of India, other than just accusations being intact with respect to the youngsters who keep showing up at the protest site and demanding the resignation of the education minister and structural reforms in the entire education system, especially the system of competitive exams in India. Having said that, we did hear about the first public comment that was made by the Indian Prime Minister with respect to the NEET fiasco and the local, the legal procedures that need to be followed thereafter. And as you rightly mentioned, Prime Minister Modi said that fast-track courts will be set up with respect to having a complete, fair and transparent trial to hold those accountable in terms of who leaked the NEET exam paper just a few months ago. However, that sentiment has not completely reflected with respect to with the opposition's remarks that we heard, and also in terms of the protests that have been going on at Jantar Mantar for more than a month now. Protesters are still demanding for the education minister's resignation and a complete overhaul of the system, and are not sure of what exactly the fast-track courts will do with respect to holding. The accusation of the protesters and the student activists is that the entire system from top to bottom has been compromised when it comes to competitive exams being fair and transparent. And so they need a complete overhaul from the root of the entire education system, and not just holding those 10 or 15 or 20 individuals accountable with respect to the aftermath of the paper leak. They need the root cause addressed and to ensure that this does not happen in the future. So can that issue now be taken up in Parliament, and can we hear a public remark on that from the administration? That is something that remains to be seen now at this point.
0: Absolutely. Thank you so much, Dharamjot, for getting us all those details. We'll, of course, continue to track the developments closely. Moving on, Tamil Nadu Chief Minister Vijay's much-awaited film, Jananayagan, has finally hit theatres today. But even before its release, the film found itself at the center of a political controversy. Director Edge Vinod has now dismissed allegations that the movie was deliberately leaked online to influence voters ahead of the 2026 Tamil Nadu Assembly elections. But Edge Vinod called the allegations baseless. He said that the claims were upsetting, especially since Jananayagan is a 400 crore production. Vinod questioned why anyone would intentionally leak such a big budget film. He also added that if the leak had really been planned, authorities could have traced it within hours or days. He also pointed out that Vijay was not in power when the leak happened. And according to him, the controversy was created only for political mileage. Responding to questions over why Vijay did not appeal against watching the leaked version, Vinod said that any statement from the actor politician would have triggered fresh criticism. He added that the leak was purely a legal matter and that handled by the police after the producers filed a complaint. Vinod said that the team now feels relieved as the film has finally reached theatres. Thanking audiences for the strong advance bookings, he said they are hopeful that people will deliver justice to their support. He also revealed that while Jananayagan draws from Bhagavant Kesari, it expands the story into a larger political drama centred on fear and leadership. According to the director, the release marks the end of a difficult chapter for everyone involved.

0: And more on this, our principal correspondent, Siddharth MP, is joining us live from Chennai. Siddharth, what can you tell us?
1: Indeed, it's been quite a celebration outside many theatres in Chennai. TVK fans and functionaries have been gathered in large numbers, not just from today morning, but from last night. The celebrations have been underway and the celebrations have been quite grand. Just behind us, you can see how people are queued up outside this theatre and they're all being served food by TVK functionaries. So as we speak, there are people also having lunch here outside the theatre. This is among the arrangements made by the Vijay fans and Vijay's party's functionaries. They're being served food over here and we'll also show you those visuals. They're being served some food over here and that is why there is a queue behind where we are standing. This is right outside a cinema theatre. Let's also tell you that there's massive banners and cutouts at this very theatre, perhaps the most number in Chennai itself. So this goes on to show that this is just a celebration of epic proportions. We spoke to some TVK cadre and functionaries and Vijay fans as well. So they say that this is a celebration they're getting after a 6-month wait because this was a movie that was meant to release in January. But all the delays have meant that the film is now releasing only in the month of July. But nevertheless, this is a major celebration for them. And this is an opportunity for them to celebrate. But as much as they're celebrating, there's also a tinge of sorrow here because Vijay has said that this would be his last film. And that's how this film has also been marketed, that it would be Vijay's grand finale. So that's also one of the reasons why some of them who've been Vijay fans for decades, they also feel a bit of sorrow and nostalgia that this grand run for almost 3 decades, that's now coming to a close. So a mixed feeling that we are getting to gather from the fans here because one, they're elated that the film has come out. And not just that the film has come out, but it's come out at a time when Vijay is chief minister. When Vijay struggled to get this film out, he was a politician, he was a famous actor. But he was, of course, campaigning for the elections. But now he's at the top seat in Tamil Nadu. So he's ruling the state and as a chief minister, he's getting his film released. And the larger perspective is that it was about 50 years ago that then Chief Minister MGR and AIADMK founder MGR's movie Meenavan Anban released 2 months after he was elected Chief Minister. So the same way here, history is repeating itself and now in the top seat is C. Joseph Vijay as Chief Minister of Tamil Nadu and his film Jananayagan is out here in the theatres.
0: Right, thank you so much, Siddharth, for getting us all those details. That was our principal correspondent, Siddharth MP, joining us from Chennai. U.S. President Donald Trump has praised Nigerian President Bola Tinubu's actions against violence towards Christians. And this comes after Trump accused the Nigerian government of not protecting the country's Christian community late last year. Well, in a letter released by Nigeria's presidency, the U.S. president said that he appreciated Tinubu's decisive leadership on behalf of the Nigerian people. Trump also said that it is a true honor to stand with the Nigerian president in the fight against terrorists and make the West African nation stronger and prosperous. Trump said that the United States considers its relationship with Nigeria increasingly important at a time when terrorism and violent extremism continue to threaten stability across West Africa and beyond. In response, the Nigerian presidency underscored the rapid expansion of security cooperation between Abuja and Washington, D.C. In a statement, the presidency said that Trump's letter reflects the United States' continuous support for Nigeria's efforts to defeat terrorism, protect vulnerable communities and promote regional stability. The letter signals a warming of ties between U.S. and Nigeria after Trump accused Tinubu's government of failing to protect Christians from extremist violence and threatened to cut aid to Nigeria and take possible military action. More on this, Vyond's correspondent Louisa Olani has sent us this report from Lagos, Nigeria. Let's take a look.
2: President Trump has commended President Tinubu for his decisive fight against terrorism and protection of Christians in a new letter. He praised Nigeria-U.S. security ties, including joint operations and U.S. Special Forces support. This comes several months after Trump designated Nigeria a country of particular concern. On social media, Tinubu supporters celebrate it as a major validation, while critics question if it is fully accurate amid ongoing concerns. From Lagos, Nigeria, Louisa Onani, we on World is One.
0: Ebola is spreading rapidly in the Democratic Republic of Congo, with health workers warning that the response is struggling to keep pace. As of July 22nd, the DRC has reported 2,473 confirmed cases.

0: cases and 999 deaths. The outbreak is largely concentrated in eastern Congo, with cases reported across multiple provinces. Ituri province remains the main epicenter, with the city of Bunia among the key areas at the center of the response. Cases have also been reported in North Kivu and South Kivu. The outbreak has crossed borders, with Uganda reporting cases linked to transmission from the DRC. The outbreak is caused by the Bundibuyo Ebola virus strain. Now, it's a strain for which there is currently no approved vaccine. The virus spreads through direct contact with bodily fluids or infected people or contaminated materials.
1: There are places where you have one community death in a new area, and in a few days you have 17 new cases. It's such a great example of how infectious anyone is that stays in the community as soon as they have symptoms. So if we don't have proper surveillance in place, if we're not able to monitor every single person that was in contact with a confirmed case, every single person that's at risk of developing the disease, if we're not able to monitor this, the outbreak will continue.
0: Armed conflict is making the Ebola response more difficult as it gets tougher to transport laboratory samples and reach affected communities. Attacks on health facilities and response teams have further complicated efforts to contain the outbreak. Unpaid salaries, disrupting critical. Another major challenge is the number of people who are dying before reaching treatment. Health authorities and aid groups are now calling for a stronger international response amid the crisis, which continues to put pressure on local health systems. Africa CDC has warned that the outbreak could become one of the worst Ebola outbreaks ever recorded if transmission is not contained. Former Pakistan Prime Minister Nawaz Sharif has expressed his desire to become the Prime Minister of Pakistan-occupied Kashmir if his party wins the upcoming elections. Well, Sharif says that he wants to personally oversee the development of the region. He made the remarks while addressing an election rally in Muzaffarabad. Well, Pakistan-occupied Kashmir is scheduled to vote between July 27th and August 10th. Nawaz Sharif, who heads the PMLN, said the region is as dear to him as his home province of Punjab. He also said that his ancestors migrated from Kashmir. Well, Sharif added that if his party wins, he will ask Pakistan Prime Minister Shehbaz Sharif to appoint him as the Prime Minister of Pakistan-occupied Kashmir.
2: मेरा दिल चाहता है कि इलेक्शन में अगर हमें कामयाबी मिलती है ना तो इंशाल्लाह ताला तो मैं शहबाज शरीफ साहब मेरा दिल चाहता है कि मैं उनको कहूं कि आजाद कश्मीर का मुझे वजीर आजम बना दें नवाज शरीफ को.
0: In the Pakistan-occupied Kashmir, this time it's a two-way fight, with major democratic forces, including Imran Khan's Pakistan Tehreek-e-Insaf, largely absent from the contest. The Pakistan Muslim League, Nawaz, is majorly contesting the elections against the Pakistan People's Party. Now, the PPP is also its coalition partner in Pakistan's federal government. The elections come at a time when Pakistan-occupied Kashmir is witnessing one of its biggest protest movements in recent years. Protesters have accused the Pakistani government of economic neglect and political repression. In a recent protest over inflation, at least 15 people have reportedly lost their lives. Demonstrators have also demanded the withdrawal of Pakistani security forces and allege that Islamabad has failed to address long-standing economic and governance concerns. Now, India has consistently maintained that the entire Union territories of Jammu and Kashmir and Ladakh are integral parts of India. New Delhi has also stated that Pakistan is in illegal and forcible occupation of parts of these union territories. India does not recognize elections or the legislative assemblies in Pakistan-occupied Kashmir and Gilgit-Baltistan. A Florida pastor has filed a lawsuit against OpenAI and chief executive Sam Altman, claiming that ChatGPT's medical advice delayed his treatment and contributed to a life-threatening pulmonary embolism. Now, the lawsuit claims last year that Scott Winters used ChatGPT 4.0, an earlier version of the chatbot that OpenAI has since retired, to seek advice about recurrent dizzy spells and tenderness in his groin. When he asked ChatGPT about the

The lawsuit further alleges that after his hospitalization, ChatGPT advised him to avoid a rehabilitation program recommended by his doctors and remain at home.

0: All right, let's now cut live to Philippines, where Marco Rubio is addressing the gathering.
1: And these claims of sovereignty over territory are a growing challenge. It's why we continue to reiterate our commitment to our treaty partners, but also our commitment to freedom of navigation and respect for territorial rights in the region. And it's one of the cornerstones of our engagement in the Indo-Pacific, and especially via ASEAN. And I made that point in every forum that we've had here.
2: Trump, he said on True Social that the U.S. is going to bomb and destroy a bridge or power plant every time that Iran targets a ship in the strait. Is he talking about civilian infrastructure there? Do you think that is...
1: This is what he's talking about. Iran is begging us, okay, both directly and indirectly. Let's do a deal. Let's talk. Iran is begging every day. The problem with Iran is every time they make a deal, the people that are in charge there, they either break it or they want to change it. So it looks like they're not ready to make a deal. So they're going to continue to pay a price. And every night the price gets higher and higher and higher. And that's what's happening now. And maybe in a few days they'll be ready to make a deal once they realize that this is not a winning proposition for them. And that's what the president is outlining. The idea that this is going to continue, it's not going to continue this way. The price will continue to get higher every single night until they come to their senses. Right now, apparently they haven't come to their senses. And so the president doesn't see a lot of utility in responding to their overtures at this point. Because, frankly, Iran is clearly not ready to make a deal, at least not one they're willing to live by.
3: Mr. Secretary, yesterday you were saying you were hoping that there would be de-escalation in the Red Sea and the Houthis now attack two Saudi ships. What is your reaction to that?
1: Yeah, look, I hope that they'll stop. They shouldn't really do that. They got suckered into this by the Iranians. You know, the Houthis largely were smart and stayed out of all this throughout the conflict, but they now apparently have gotten themselves suckered into this, going after Saudi Arabia and their ships. And by the way, that's, you know, I was reading reports a few hours ago that there is actually a Saudi fuel ship that's flagged Chinese. It's a Chinese ship. Are they going to blow up the Chinese ship and this becomes a problem for China? This will become a problem for the whole world. But I hope that will de-escalate, because I think the Houthis, frankly, got snookered into this thing by the Iranians, and they were smart to stay out of it, and they should stay out of it, and they should stop. We'll see what happens there. Obviously, it's not a positive development. We'll see what happens.
4: Secretary, what prompted the easing of...
1: I'm sorry, man. I love his little court reporter thing. It's cool. Why didn't the rest of you guys have this? This guy's the smartest guy here.
3: He's
1: look at that. I know
3: up.
1: He is. You better catch up. All right, go ahead. I'm sorry.
4: Yes. What prompted the easing of sanctions on Hong Kong last week? In terms of letting the executive order expire?
1: No, it wasn't easing of sanctions. The executive order expired. The conditions underlying some of those elements no longer existed. There remain other individuals that remain sanctioned nonetheless, despite the executive order is a partial expiration on certain individuals, but not on others. It just depends on the light of it. And, you know, the justification and rationale behind that original executive order had sort of, the circumstances had changed in the president's judgment. But there are individuals, there's still a significant number of individuals in Hong Kong that remain sanctioned that were not covered by the executive order. And that remains in place. And obviously that was raised with us yesterday, but we don't see a change anytime in the near future on that.
5: The Secretary, Russian readout of your meeting also once again mentions Anchorage proposals. Can you please clarify what those proposals are and how relevant are they today?
1: Yeah, I mean, there was no, I mean, proposals, we know they've been reported about, they call it 3+2, the trading of terror, but those failed. You can't have a peace deal unless both sides agree to it, and the Ukrainians would not agree to it, and so that's why that effort didn't work. So we'll have to find new suggestions and new ideas, because certainly that one, it was not acceptable to Ukraine at the time, and I don't think it's acceptable to them now either. In fact, it's probably less acceptable to them. So, when peace comes, it'll be because of some new idea and some new concepts. And we're prepared to offer some of those in the right setting and forum if the opportunity presents itself and the conditions are right. We're prepared to play that role in a positive way.
6: In terms of putting more strategy in terms of the sites, in terms of freedom of navigation operations, will you be conducting more of that soon?
1: I mean, look, we're a treaty ally. I mean, the United States and the Philippines have a treaty, and so we will live by that treaty. We're committed to.
0: Well, that was U.S. Secretary of State Marco Rubio fielding some pertinent questions about the West Asia conflict at the sidelines of the ASEAN summit. And on that note, it's time for us to slip into a very short break. Don't go anywhere. More news and updates will follow.

0: From the bustling trading floors of Wall Street to the vibrant exchanges of Asian stock markets, WEON breaks it down for you to make sense of what's happening. As we reveal the key factors behind events, strategic battles, and the game-changing business decisions that shape the world. We bring you all of this and more on World Business Watch.
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2: The Earth is sending distress signals. 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Climate Tracker on WEON World is One.
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0: Where darkness hides behind every corner. Where the truth is stranger than fiction.

Welcome back. Thanks for staying with us. You're watching Beyond World is One with me, Diksha Bisla. And this is Great News. Let's get started. The U.S. military has launched a new wave of strikes on Iranian military targets, marking the 12th consecutive night of attacks. U.S. Central Command said the operations are aimed at reducing Iran's ability to threaten civilian vessels and maritime traffic. The strikes come amid heightened tensions in the region, with Washington and Tehran facing continued confrontation.

U.S. President Donald Trump says Iran is not ready to reach a deal, but will agree to one soon as pressure mounts to Tehran. Speaking at a rally, Trump accused Iran of repeatedly changing the terms of negotiations, saying the country would eventually be ready to reach an agreement. The U.S. House of Representatives has approved a $95 billion budget framework, including $73 billion for the Pentagon and intelligence agencies to support operations linked to the Iran war. The package also includes funding for farmers and election-related programs. Iran's military says it has attacked U.S. bases in Kuwait as regional tensions continue to escalate. Kuwait's military says its air defense systems responded to hostile drone threats, with overnight explosions caused by the interception of incoming targets. Kuwait said the operations were part of ongoing efforts to protect its airspace amid the deteriorating regional security situation. Yemen's Houthi group says it carried out an attack on two Saudi oil tankers in the Red Sea using missiles.

controls. Houthi military spokesman Yahya Sarraj claimed the vessels had violated restrictions imposed by the group and warned of further naval operations against Saudi Arabia. Sarraj said that the Houthis would continue their naval campaign under what he called blockade for blockade policy, as regional tensions continue to raise concerns over security of a key global shipping route.

United Kingdom has temporarily withdrawn some diplomatic staff from Iran amid growing regional tensions. The British Embassy in Tehran will continue to operate remotely, with consular services limited during the period of heightened security concerns. The UK government has also advised against all travel to Iran and urged British nationals currently in the country to review their safety risks. The move comes as tensions continue to rise across the region, raising security concerns for diplomatic missions and foreign nationals. Russian drone structure in Ukraine's Kharkiv region as Kyiv announced changes to its military leadership and confirmed a new round of talks with US on boards. Russian drone strike hit two petrol stations in Ukraine's northeastern city of Kharkiv, setting fuel tanks ablaze and damaging infrastructure in the latest wave of attacks on the border city. Footage from the scene showed burnt fuel pumps, scorched equipment and emergency crews working to clear the damage. Ukrainian authorities said no casualties were reported. A petrol station employee said workers heard a drone buzzing overhead moments before the strike. Ukrainian President Volodymyr Zelensky says he held talks with US envoys Steve Witkoff and Jared Kushner in an effort to revive peace efforts with Russia. Zelensky said the discussions focused on strengthening diplomacy and working towards a dignified peace settlement. U.S. Secretary of State Marco Rubio met Russian Foreign Minister Sergei Lavrov on the sidelines of the ASEAN summit in Manila. They discussed the war in Ukraine, with Rubio saying the United States wants to play a constructive role in ending the conflict. Rubio also said he expects a very positive visit when Chinese President Xi Jinping travels to the United States in September. Prime Minister Narendra Modi has announced the setting up of a fast-track court to deal with exam paper leaks, promising strict punishment for those who are responsible. He said those who try to harm the future of the country's youth will not be spared. As anger over exam irregularities continues to grow, the announcement comes amid a prolonged student protest at Delhi's Jantar Mantar, with thousands raising concerns over NEET paper leaks, unemployment and career opportunities for youth. Freight train carrying canola grains completes first direct commercial journey from India's Kolkata port to Nepal's Biratnagar, marking operationalization of upgraded rail transit routes and boosting trade ties between the two countries. The 40-wagon freight train traveled from Kolkata port through the Indian Customs Yard at Jogbani before entering Biratnagar in Nepal. The first commercial freight movement marks the successful implementation of the new transit framework and unlocks the full potential of the cross-border rail link. Apart from reducing logistics cost and time, it will strengthen Nepal's access to Indian ports. It is also expected to give a significant boost to bilateral trade, while reinforcing India's role as Nepal's key transit partner. Norway has marked the 15th anniversary of the country's worst peacetime massacre with a wreath-laying ceremony at a new memorial in Oslo. Prime Minister Jonas Gahr Støre honored the 77 people killed in the 2011 attacks carried out by far-right extremists Anders Breivik. On July 22, 2011, right-wing extremists set off a bomb in the capital of Oslo, killing 8 people. He then headed to a tiny Utøya island where he stalked the mostly teen members of the Labour Party's youth wing, killing another 69. Ten people, including five children, have been

killed in a fire that destroyed two homes in a low-income neighborhood in Peru's capital, Lima. Authorities say an investigation is underway to determine the cause, including a possible deliberate act linked to extortion threats against local businesses. Peru's president-elect, Keiko Fujimori, visited the scene, calling the deaths a terrible massacre and pledging to prioritize security measures. Death toll from two powerful earthquakes that struck Venezuela last month has risen to 5,398. According to the latest figures released by officials, the June 24 quakes, measuring 7.2 and 7.5 in magnitude, destroyed hundreds of buildings, with coastal La Guaira among the worst hit areas. Thousands were injured while search operations continue for those who are still missing. Authorities have now shifted focus towards humanitarian aid and rebuilding efforts. Venezuela's interim president, Delcy Rodriguez, has pledged thousands of new homes for displaced residents as reconstruction begins following the disaster. More than 20 people have been killed in gun attacks on villages in Nigeria's northwestern Zamfara state. The violence is blamed on armed gangs who have terrorized the region through raids, kidnappings and attacks on communities for years. Violence by criminal gangs in northwestern and central Nigeria remains one of a string of security challenges which are facing the country's authorities, who are also battling a long-running jihadist insurgency in the northeast and separatist unrest elsewhere.

More than 1,000 people have died in an Ebola outbreak in Eastern Democratic Republic of Congo. According to Africa's top health body, the Africa Centers for Disease Control and Prevention says the outbreak has killed 1,031 people in May. Health officials say the crisis has spread rapidly due to conflict, community resistance and limited treatment options, with the outbreak involving a strain of that virus and that has no approved vaccines or therapies. South Korean investigators have raided the National Election Commission as part of a probe into allegations that officials falsified voter turnout figures during June's local elections. The investigation comes after reports of ballot shortages, public protests and growing questions over the credibility of the electoral process. The controversy led to the resignation of the election body's chief as authorities look into possible irregularities in the voting system. Officials are expected to examine records and proceedings. Alleged election misconduct continues. Around 600 trucks remain stranded in Argentina after heavy snowfall closed the Cristo Redentor International Crossing with Chile for nearly a week. Drone footage showed hundreds of vehicles waiting at a border control area as authorities work to manage the disruption. Truck drivers carrying goods from across the region have received food and water supplies, while snow accumulation of up to 3 meters continues to block roads, with more severe weather forecast.

Wildfires in southwest France have forced around 12,000 people to evacuate, including 7,000 more residents and tourists, as the blaze continues to spread. The fast-moving wildfire has caused around 1,400 hectares of forest north of the Arcachon Bay. Thousands of residents and tourists have been evacuated as firefighters battle to contain the blaze in the Landes Gascon Forest, an area which is already devastated by major fires in 2022.

Spanish authorities have ordered evacuations in several areas near Toledo after a fast-spreading wildfire. Threatened homes and forced residents to leave. Emergency teams went door-to-door in Villa del Prado, urging people to evacuate as flames approached residential areas.

and doors and windows closed. The blaze comes as hundreds of firefighters continue battling a major wildfire in a large area north of Madrid. Heavy rains have caused flooding across Rio Grande do Sul state in southern Brazil, forcing rivers to overflow and damaging infrastructure. Aerial footage showed flooded areas, damaged bridges and communities temporarily cut off by rising waters. Emergency teams are monitoring the situation as residents deal with the impact of the severe weather. At least 31 people have been killed and over 100 are reportedly missing in the last 24 hours in Assam. As torrential rain continues to wreak havoc in northeast India, the weather department has warned of more rains in the coming days by showing a yellow alert for the state. The northeastern state of Assam has been under a deluge triggered by a torrential downpour that has affected 5.64 lakh or 564,000 crore districts. According to Assam State Disaster Management Authority, over 50 people have been killed in this year's floods. Assam's Chief Minister Himanta Biswa Sarma has announced an extra share amount of 4 lakh rupees or $4,142 to the relatives of the deceased. WhatsApp has rolled out a series of new features, including an upgraded experience for Apple CarPlay and Android Auto as it expands its cross-device capabilities. Users can now hear and reply to messages, view call history and access favorite contacts directly through Apple CarPlay and Android Auto. WhatsApp has also introduced direct account sign-up on iPad, along with the ability to share music from Spotify and Apple Music to WhatsApp status. The app can now open PDF files directly without downloading them, allowing users to highlight and annotate documents within the chat on web and desktop. Meta is piloting a new AI-powered app called StoryKit, designed to create personalized children's stories with custom characters, settings, lessons, and music. The app allows parents to generate stories using simple prompts, including photos of a child's favorite toy or person to create story characters. Meta said the StoryKit is currently being tested in select countries and includes AI safety filters, no social features, and is available only to users aged 18 and above. Apple is reportedly partnering with buy now, pay later firm Klarna to launch a new lease-to-own program for iPhones, iPads, Macs and Apple Watches. According to Bloomberg, the program called Apple Upgrade could launch on July 28th, allowing customers to pay for devices over multi-year terms. Users will be able to keep, return or upgrade their devices at the end of the lease period, with some transactions expected to include additional fees. U.S. President Donald Trump is set to unveil an expanded ratepayer protection pledge aimed at protecting households from higher electricity costs, driven by the growth of AI data centers. The updated pledge will require companies building and operating data centers to pay above normal electricity rates so that the extra costs are not passed on to the customers. In fact, the announcement will be made with Energy Secretary Chris Wright, EPA Administrator Lee Zeldin, and governors who backed the original pledge. The White House said the non-binding pledge will now cover about 80% of the electricity supply to U.S. homes and businesses. A U.S. federal judge has blocked New York City from enforcing a law that would have prevented Uber and Lyft from deactivating drivers without advance notice. The judge ruled the law was likely unconstitutional, saying it impaired the company's right to protect the safety of their platforms. The law required ride-hailing companies to give drivers 14 days' notice before deactivation. Except in cases of egregious misconduct, Uber and Lyft welcomed the ruling, saying driver fairness and passenger safety must go hand in hand. U.S. Senate candidate James Tallarico has called for stricter rules on data centers in Texas, saying rapid AI-driven development should not come at the expense of local communities. Tallarico proposed ending tax breaks for data centers, requiring them to pay for their own grid costs, use water recycling systems, and give local communities the power to approve new projects. He accused big tech companies of driving up electricity costs while receiving tax incentives that leave Texans paying the price.

Samsung's decision to award $400,000 bonuses to some semiconductor employees is triggering labor disputes across South Korea. The payments reflect record chip profits fueled by the global AI boom, but have raised concerns over widening pay gaps. Workers at other companies are demanding similar rewards, turning the issue into a broader debate over how technology gains should be shared. Google parent Alphabet is boosting its 2026 capital spending forecast to as much as $205 billion as the company accelerates investment in artificial intelligence. The spending will focus largely on data centers, chips and computing power to meet rising AI demand. Alphabet says its AI efforts are driving growth, with cloud revenue surging. But the higher costs highlight the intensifying race among big tech firms. Tesla reports $1.1 billion, below analyst expectations, and despite revenue climbing 26% to $28.2 billion. The electric vehicle maker said that profits were pressured by lower vehicle prices, reduced regulatory credit revenue, and higher costs. Tesla's capital spending more than doubled to $5.8 billion as CEO Elon Musk defended aggressive investments in AI, robotaxis, and factory expansion. Team India are set to take on Zimbabwe in a three-match T20I series in Harare starting today. The Shreyas Iyer-led side will look to register their first win since being crowned the T20 World Champions in February. India have failed to win a single game in the last seven outings, losing series to Ireland and England. All eyes will be on India's youngest ever debutant across formats, Vaibhav Suryavanshi, who returns to the venue. He was crowned Under-19 World Champion. Manchester City midfielder Phil Foden has signed a new four-year deal with the club. The new contract runs till 2030. Foden's previous contract was set to expire in June 2027, but he has chosen to extend his stay as he begins a new chapter under head coach Enzo Marseca. Foden was not part of England's World Cup squad. He has won six Premier League titles and a Champions League after making his debut at just 17 years of age. The new Premier League season begins on August 21st. After months of delays and controversy, Jananayagan has finally arrived in theatres. Billed as Tamil Nadu Chief Minister Vijay's final film before his full-time political journey, the film opened worldwide today and the hype has already translated into strong numbers, with global pre-sales crossing $4.6 million, one of the biggest advanced booking successes. Shifting the spotlight to New York, Curtis Jackson, also known as 50 Cent, joined the cast of Fight Clan for its premiere. Set against London's underground boxing scene, the crime drama explores family, ambition and the price of power. The series is set to premiere on July 31st. South Korean singer Lim Kim is back with her new album titled Exit to Nowhere. The seven-track record reflects her personal journey over the past decade, touching on identity, growth and self-discovery. Marking her first full-length release in years, the album offers a more intimate look at her life and the experiences that have shaped her as an artist. King Charles and Queen Camilla stepped out to meet the public during their visit to the Royal Horticultural Society's Sandringham Flower Show in Norfolk. The royal couple toured the annual event, gardens, floral displays and horticultural exhibits, while greeting visitors and well-wishers along the way.

And finally, rap icon Snoop Dogg's life is heading to the big screen. Universal Pictures has confirmed that the rapper's biopic will release in August 2027. With Jonathan Davis playing the lead role, the film will trace Snoop Dogg's rise from hip-hop star to global entertainment icon and will feature some of his biggest hits as part of the soundtrack.

0: That's all we had for you in this edition of Speed News. But don't go anywhere. More news and updates will follow on the other side. You're watching Beyond World is One.
1: 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World is One.
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1: where darkness hides behind every corner. Where the truth is stranger than fiction. A show that dives deep into the stories which shock and mystify the victims, the accused, and the sinister plot. Prime Crime is your front row seat to darkness.
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4: The earth is sending distress signals. Wildfires, droughts, and melting glaciers. Can we reverse the damage? Explore the harrowing effects of climate change. It's a wake-up call, global emergency,

Welcome back. Thanks for staying with us. You're watching Beyond World is One. My name is Diksha Bisla. We have a lot lined up for you on this bulletin. Let's start with the headlines. Ukrainian drone strikes killed three people, including a child, and injured eight in Russia and Crimea. The attacks come as both sides intensify long-range strikes amid the ongoing war.

ASEAN foreign ministers are set to call for freedom of navigation in international straits amid concerns over US-Iran war's economic impact. The bloc will also urge restraint in West Asia conflict with focus on the Strait of Hormuz.

Israeli banks plan to end key banking links with Palestinian banks within weeks, raising fears of an economic crisis in the West Bank. The move could disrupt payments for essential imports, wages and financial transfers. Chinese Coast Guard vessel fires water cannon at Philippine fisheries boat near Scarborough Shoal in the South China Sea, causing an indirect hit. Manila accuses Beijing of endangering personnel during a humanitarian mission. Ruling and opposition MPs stage counter protests outside Parliament. NDA MPs accuse opposition of politicizing the matter. While India bloc leaders continue to demand Dharmendra Pradhan's resignation.

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1: Parliament proceedings were stopped as opposition demands debate on police action against protesters and seeks education minister's resignation over the NEET paper leak issue. Government says it is ready to debate, accuses Congress of imposing conditions. Wildfire in southwest France forces nearly 12,000 tourists and residents to evacuate as flames sweep through seaside pine forest near Bordeaux, and hundreds of firefighters battle blaze.

Singapore's core inflation accelerated to 1.6%, driven by lingering oil price risks. The pickup reinforces caution for policymakers as global energy uncertainty continues to pressure consumer prices.

0: Iran is pressing at a new choke point in West Asia. Its Houthi allies, which have imposed a naval blockade on Saudi Arabia, in what appears to be a tactical move by Iran to gain leverage. Five tankers changed course in the Red Sea to avoid the Bab el-Mandeb Strait on Wednesday. Three tankers carrying Saudi oil to China and India also made U-turns on Tuesday. The Houthis said that their forces carried out missile and drone strikes on two Saudi oil tankers in the Red Sea, identifying them as the Ancilia and the Leila. The Saudi state news agency confirmed that the Ancilia was struck, causing a fire at its bow. A maritime security source said that the Ancilia transmitted a distress call, reported that it had been hit by a missile near the Saudi port of Jizan. Iran's near-total blockade of the Strait of Hormuz, once the route for almost one-fifth of global energy transit, has already stoked inflation around the world by pushing up oil prices. Now, the Yemen-based Houthis control areas near the Bab el-Mandeb Strait, on the opposite end of the Arabian Peninsula from the Strait of Hormuz. Bab el-Mandeb carries close to 7.4 million barrels of oil a day, which is roughly 7% of global output. If both choke points were to shut simultaneously, analysts warn that a quarter of the world's oil and gas supply could be at risk. For Saudi Arabia, this has become a two-front energy siege. Millions of barrels of Saudi oil have been diverted to the kingdom's Red Sea port of Yanbu to bypass the Strait of Hormuz. And if those shipments cannot pass through the Red Sea's southern strait, they would have only the northern route through the Suez Canal, adding weeks of the journey and driving up shipping costs. This threatens to withdraw deeper into the conflict. The Saudi-backed Yemeni government last week bombed Sana'a International Airport, which is under Houthi control. In response, the Houthis fired missiles at Saudi Arabia. Now, Riyadh may have to join the war to protect its economic interests. And if that happens, the war could expand further. According to Reuters, senior Pakistani leaders have told Tehran that any attack on Saudi Arabia would be viewed as an attack on Pakistan under its defense pact with Saudi Arabia. U.S. President Donald Trump has already suggested that the Houthis' move to disrupt shipping in the Red Sea could draw the United States into the conflict. Listen to this.
1: We've done that with the Houthis before, and we haven't heard from them in a while since we did what we did originally. That was about 45 days of very powerful action we took against the Houthis. And we've had no problem with the Houthis. They've had no problem with us for a long period of time, including during this conflict. I think that if there is something like that, we'll just have to take care of business.
0: Taking on the Houthis would mean stretching American resources that are already focused on confronting Iran. In the past, the Houthis have successfully withstood Saudi and U.S.-led bombing campaigns for months. But the latest escalation in the Red Sea represents far more than just another shipping disruption. It gives Iran a powerful new source of leverage. It is another example of how a war that Trump initially presented as a focused bombing campaign to force Iran's capitulation continues to evolve, deepening the political challenge for the United States president. And to discuss this in greater detail, joining us live from London is Jack Roo. She's a researcher at the London School of Economics. Thank you so much for joining us on the broadcast. Now, we understand that the Houthis' entry into the conflict is a major regional turning point. And by declaring a naval blockade on Saudi Arabia and targeting commercial shipping in the Red Sea, do you think they have raised the threat of a new choke point in the Iran war?
2: I think we have to be cautious when we're looking at this evolving situation. There are a few factors that are still unclear. The first is just how comprehensive this potential Red Sea blockade will be. This could be a one-off incident, or it could be a blockade that widens to the scope that we saw in previous years that resulted in U.S. intervention. The second factor that's still uncertain is just how capable the Houthis will be of maintaining this blockade without the level of material and intelligence support from Iran they've enjoyed previously, because Iran is currently obviously bogged down in a war with the United States, and it seems unlikely that the Islamic Revolutionary Guard Corps would be able to continue supplying the Houthis at the level they have previously. And another factor I think that we still need to be considering is just how this situation will impact U.S. relations with its allies. U.S. allies were hesitant to become involved in breaking the Red Sea blockade in previous years, and it seems like this could be a new lever to push the United States mm-hmm. toward a more meaningful settlement with Iran.
0: Absolutely, Jacques. And while there are many factors which need to be considered, but with the Strait of Hormuz, which is already compromised, and Houthi threats near the Bab el-Mandeb Strait, they forced the shutdown of a second crucial maritime route. And it seems that Iran is pursuing a pincer strategy, which is focused on the Strait of Hormuz and Bab el-Mandeb, to intensify economic pressure on an already overwhelmed U.S. military. Do you think the Houthis' entry will alter the strategic calculus for Washington here?
2: Well, the issue is, the Houthis aren't necessarily in complete alignment with Iran. Their strategic interests are independent of Iran in some ways. And this, at the current moment, seems like it's very targeted against Saudi Arabia. But like I said before, if this widens into a more general blockade of the Bab al-Mandeb, that could very much alter the strategic calculus for the United States by creating even greater pressure on the international oil market, as you mentioned, and also by impacting shipping in general. The earlier Houthi blockade of the Red Sea drove up commercial shipping prices, and it cost very little for the Houthis and for the Iranians to do that. So this is definitely a point of sensitivity for the United States and its allies.
0: Right, and while at the moment the wrath is directed at Saudi Arabia primarily, but can the Houthi threat possibly also, drag other regions further into this war, including Pakistan per se?
2: Well, Pakistan obviously has sought to position itself as a mediator in this conflict. That will absolutely come under strain if the actions targeting Saudi Arabia continue, in particular because Saudi Arabia and Pakistan have recently signed a bilateral military agreement. And that agreement has already not really come into force when Saudi Arabia has been attacked by Iran. And that will come under increasing strain if this these actions targeting Saudi Arabia continue.
0: Right. Those are all very valid points, Jacques. Thank you so much for joining us on the broadcast and sharing your perspective with us. Moving on, former Pakistan Prime Minister Nawaz Sharif has expressed his desire to become the Prime Minister of Pakistan-occupied Kashmir if his party wins the upcoming elections. Sharif says that he wants to personally oversee the development of the region, and he made the remarks while addressing an election rally in Muzaffarabad. Pakistan-occupied Kashmir is scheduled to vote between July 27th and August 10th. Nawaz Sharif, who heads the PMLN, said the region is as dear to him as his own province of Punjab. He also said that his ancestors migrated from Kashmir. But Sharif added that if his party wins, he will ask Pakistan Prime Minister Shehbaz Sharif to appoint him as the Prime Minister of Pakistan-occupied Kashmir.
3: And बल्कि मैं मरियम को ये कह रहा था ये राजा साहब भी खड़े हैं और मैंने कहा तो देखो मरियम ये मेरा दिल चाहता है कि इलेक्शन में अगर हमें कामयाबी मिलती है ना तो इंशाल्लाह ताला तो मैं शहबाज शरीफ साहब मेरा दिल चाहता है कि मैं उनको कहूं कि आजाद कश्मीर का मुझे वजीर आजम बना दें नवाज शरीफ को.
0: In the Pakistan-occupied Kashmir, this time it is a two-way fight, with major democratic forces, including Imran Khan's Pakistan Tehreek-e-Insaf, largely absent from the contest. The Pakistan Muslim League Nawaz is majorly contesting the elections against the Pakistan People's Party. Now, the PPP is also its coalition partner in Pakistan's federal government. The elections come at a time when Pakistan-occupied Kashmir is witnessing one of its biggest protest movements in recent years. Protesters have accused the Pakistani government of economic neglect and political repression. In fact, in a recent protest over inflation, at least 15 people have reportedly lost their lives. Demonstrators have also demanded the withdrawal of Pakistani security forces and alleged that Islamabad has failed to address long-standing economic and governance concerns. India has consistently maintained that the entire union territories of Jammu and Kashmir and Ladakh are integral parts of India. New Delhi has also stated that Pakistan is in illegal and forcible occupation of parts of these union territories. India does not recognize elections or the legislative assemblies in Pakistan-occupied Kashmir and Gilgit-Baltistan. India and China have signaled a willingness to keep diplomatic engagement on track, with Chinese Foreign Minister Wang Yi saying that Beijing is ready to properly handle sensitive issues and build on the positive momentum in bilateral ties. Wang Yi made the remarks during a meeting with External Affairs Minister S. Jaishankar on the sidelines of ASEAN meetings in Manila. During the meeting, Wang Yi said that Beijing is willing to deepen cooperation in trade, media, culture and people-to-people exchanges, while also properly managing sensitive issues in the relationship. He added that Beijing is prepared to work with New Delhi to implement the consensus which was reached by the leaders of both nations and maintain close high-level exchanges. The two countries faced major downturn in their relationship following the deadly Galwan Valley clashes in 2020 and the subsequent military face-off that lasted for over 4 years. At the ASEAN summit, China called for closer cooperation within the BRICS grouping to better represent the interests of developing nations. Reaffirming its support for India's presidency of BRICS, China said that it will back New Delhi in hosting a successful BRICS summit in September. In other news, at least 31 people have been killed and over 100 are reportedly missing in the last 24 hours in Assam. And this as torrential rains continue to wreak havoc in northeast India. And the worst is not yet over, as the weather department is warned of more rains in the coming days by showing a yellow alert for the state. The northeastern state of Assam has been under a deluge triggered by torrential downpour that has affected 564,000 people across 16 districts. According to Assam State Disaster Management Authority, over 50 people have been killed in floods this year. The state authority said that over 900 villages are still reeling from the flood, embankments and other properties. They added that water levels of the Brahmaputra River and its tributaries are rising in many parts of the state. So far, more than 313,000 people have reportedly taken shelter in 487 relief camps and relief distribution centres set up by the district administration. During this visit to relief camps, Assam's Chief Minister Himanta Biswa Sarma has called the disaster unprecedented and announced an ex gratia amount of 4 lakh rupees for the families of those who died. Meanwhile, State Parliamentary Affairs Minister said that this is the worst flood that Assam has faced in more than 60 years. According to reports, over 8,400 people have been rescued by the Indian Army, Indian Air Force, National and State Disaster Response Forces, and the Fire and Emergency Services.

A Florida pastor has filed a lawsuit against OpenAI and chief executive Sam Altman, claiming ChatGPT's medical advice delayed his treatment and contributed to a life-threatening pulmonary embolism. The lawsuit claims last year that Scott Winters used ChatGPT, an earlier version of the chatbot that OpenAI has since retired, to seek advice about recurrent dizzy spells and tenderness in his groin. When he asked ChatGPT about the tenderness, the bot allegedly told him it was likely not something dangerous and recommended he limits his movement and stay home rather than seek immediate medical care. The filing says that Winters was hospitalized the following day, where doctors diagnosed a pulmonary embolism that he claims was worsened by prolonged inactivity. The lawsuit further alleges that after his hospitalization, ChatGPT advised him to avoid a rehabilitation program, which was recommended by his doctors, and remain at home. Winters is seeking damages and a court order requiring ChatGPT to end conversations and direct users to emergency medical care when serious health conditions are suspected. The case also asks the court to pause the rollout of ChatGPT 4.0 Health until the platform undergoes an independent third-party safety audit. OpenAI said that ChatGPT is not a doctor and should never be used as a substitute for professional medical care. The company said that AI can support healthcare, but warned that treating chatbots as the sole reason for medical decisions or outcomes oversimplifies a much broader issue. The lawsuit is among a growing number that accuse ChatGPT of causing real-life harm, including several that focus on responses generated by ChatGPT 4.0, which OpenAI retired in February. An update to that particular version of ChatGPT released in April 2025 was found to make the chatbot overly agreeable and flattering, prompting the company to roll back the update and take additional steps to curb sycophantic responses.

While the dust is still settling in the FIFA World Cup, we here at VEON have decided to celebrate the best players of the World Cup by selecting the team of the tournament. Now here is VEON's best 11 of the FIFA World Cup. In goal, Capoeira's shortstopper, Virginia gets the nod over Spain's Unai Simón, who won the Golden Glove Award. Simón was outstanding, but Virginia's remarkable performance at 40 made him one of the stories of the World Cup. In defence, we are going for an all-Spanish backline. Spain conceded only one goal throughout the tournament, which is a World Cup record. And it is only fitting that all of four defenders make VEON's World Cup 11. There is a Spanish presence in midfield as well. Captain Rodri led from the front and was awarded the Golden Ball for the best player of the tournament. Jude Bellingham is the only English player in the 11. The Real Madrid midfielder was outstanding with seven goals in the tournament. Enzo Fernandez's contribution to Argentina in the knockout stages cannot be ignored, despite his red card in the final. The front three essentially pick itself. Kylian Mbappe, Erling Haaland and Lionel Messi complete the 11. Mbappe scored 12 goals, winning his second Golden Boot. Haaland netted 7 times, while the legendary Lionel Messi finished the tournament with 8 goals and 4 assists. Spain's Luis de la Fuente is our team's head coach. And there are a few honourable mentions who didn't quite make the cut. France's Michael Olise impressed in his World Cup debut, who set the record for most assists in the World Cup campaign with 7. While England captain Harry Kane, who led the team to a third-place finish, scoring 6 and providing 1 assist.

After a disastrous tour of the UK, Team India will travel to Zimbabwe for a three-match T20I series beginning later today. All eyes will be on 15-year-old Vaibhav Sivanshi, who returns to the venue where he led India to the Under-19 World Cup title. India suffered a torrid time in the UK, where Gautam Gambhir's side won just one of their last nine completed games across formats. And that included a 2-0 defeat to Ireland in the T20I series, followed by a 4-0 loss to England. Although India did manage to win a game during the ODI series against England, they still ended up losing 2-1. Now the pressure is on Shreyas Iyer, who is yet to win a match as India's T20I captain. The spotlight will be on Vaibhav Suryavanshi. He couldn't get a big score against England, but Zimbabwe is expected to be a relatively easier challenge for the teenage sensation. Suryavanshi could only manage 42 runs in three outings in England, but he will now return to the ground where he helped India win their sixth Under-19 title. Suryavanshi scored a record 175 runs in the final. Few of the senior players have been rested, with the major absentees being Sanju Samson and Arshdeep Singh. Rinku Singh, Varun Chakravarti returned to the side. Anything other than a series victory will really increase the pressure on India. Head coach

0: where darkness hides behind every corner. Where the truth is stranger than fiction. A show that dives deep into the stories which shock and mystify the victims, the accused, and the sinister float. Crime is your front row seat to darkness.
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0: 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We bring you all of this and more on World Business Watch.
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0: 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Diverse voices, one platform. Beyond World is one.
1: Where darkness hides behind every corner. Where the truth is stranger than fiction. A show that dives deep into the stories which shock and mystify. The victims, the accused, and the sinister plot. Prime Crime is your front row seat to darkness.
2: Campaigns, elections, alliances, controversies, and power play. Stories that analyze global and domestic politics. A dedicated show with varied perspectives, expert take, citizens' voices, detailed ground reports, and in-depth coverage from political corridors of the world.

Hello and welcome. You're watching Beyond Worlders 1. I am Ridham Sharma. Let's get started. Ukrainian drone strikes kill 3 people, including a child, and injure 8 in Russia and Crimea. The attacks come as both sides intensify long-range strikes amid the ongoing war. ASEAN foreign ministers are set to call for freedom of navigation in international straits amid concerns over US-Iran war's economic impact. The bloc will also urge restraint in West Asia conflict with focus on Hormuz Strait. Israeli banks plan to end key banking links with Palestinian banks within weeks, raising fears of an economic crisis in the West Bank. The move could disrupt payments for essential imports, wages, and financial transfers. Chinese Coast Guard vessel fires water cannon at Philippine fisheries boat near Scarborough Shoal in the South China Sea, causing an indirect hit. Manila accuses Beijing of endangering personnel during a humanitarian mission.

opposition MPs stage counter-protests outside Parliament. NDA MPs accuse opposition of politicizing the matter, while India bloc leaders continue to demand Dharmendra Pradhan's resignation. Parliament proceedings disrupted as opposition demands debate on police action against protesters and seeks Education Minister's resignation over NEET paper leak issue. Government says it is ready for debate, accuses Congress of imposing conditions. Wildfire in southwest France forces nearly 12,000 tourists and residents to evacuate as flames sweep through seaside pine forests near Bordeaux. Hundreds of firefighters battle blaze, which destroyed around 2 hectares of land.

Singapore's core inflation accelerated to 1.6%, driven by lingering oil price risks. The pickup reinforces caution for policymakers as global energy uncertainty continues to pressure consumer prices.

0: Amid the continuing parliamentary standoff over the NEET paper leak, NDA and India Bloc MPs engaged in a direct face-off. The first 3 days of the monsoon session have already been washed out, and today too, both houses have been hit by repeated adjournments. The face-off unfolded within the parliament premises. India Bloc MPs staged a protest demanding the resignation of Education Minister Dharmendra Pradhan over the NEET paper leak. Meanwhile, NDA parliamentaries held a counter-protest accusing the opposition of refusing to allow a discussion in parliament and of spreading fake news on the issue.
1: ये अगर तैयार होते तो उसी दिन जिस दिन हमने डिमांड किया उसी दिन चर्चा शुरू होती थी, फिर वो क्यों तैयार नहीं हुए? दो दिन, दूसरे दिन भी नहीं हुआ, तीसरे दिन तुमने लाठी चार्ज करके लोगों को मार के, बच्चों को तबाह करके, और तुम खुद हमको रोक रहे।
0: Tensions escalated when CPIM MP John Britas was seen pulling a poster from the hands of BJP's Arjun Singh. With MPs from both camps standing face to face, Parliament security personnel stepped in and formed a human chain to keep the two groups apart. Earlier in the day, Prime Minister Narendra Modi sent out a big message to the youth of the country. In a post on social media platform X, PM Modi said that the government has decided to step up fast-track courts to ensure swift and stringent punishment for those involved in the paper leak. The Prime Minister directed all the concerned authorities to take all necessary steps. In the same post, he assured, "There is nothing more important than the welfare of our youth." Reacting to the Prime Minister's remarks, the leader of the opposition, Rahul Gandhi, launched a sharp attack on the centre. He accused the government of shielding those responsible for what he called the complete capture and destruction of the country's education system. He reiterated the three demands: Dharmendra Pradhan's resignation, apology to students, and action against those who assaulted them. Meanwhile, protests continue at Tolstoy Marg and Janpath in the national capital. Near Connaught Place, according to the Delhi police, some miscreants attacked officers with stones and bottles on Wednesday evening. It was reported that 6 officers, including 2 assistant commissioners of police, sustained head injuries in the clashes. Heavy security has been deployed in the area. Metro has closed 16 stations near the protest area Thursday morning, including the Supreme Court Metro station. Chief Justice of India Suryakant has warned he will intervene if the metro station is not opened by afternoon. Amid the ongoing students' protest, Delhi Supreme Court lawyers gathered outside the top court and recited preamble, "Save Democracy, Save Constitution" campaign. Amid the ongoing students' protest, Delhi Supreme Court lawyers gathered outside the top court and recited preamble, saying, "Save democracy, save constitution."
2: A sovereign, socialist, secular, democratic republic. And to secure to all its citizens.
3: And to secure to all its citizens.
2: Justice. Social.
3: Social.
2: Economic.
3: Economic.
2: Political.
3: Political.
2: Liberty.
3: Liberty.
2: Of course.
3: Of course.
2: Expression.
3: Expression.
2: Belief.
3: Belief.
2: Faith.
3: Faith.
2: And worship.
3: And worship.
2: Equality.
3: Equality.
2: Of citizen opportunity.
3: Of citizen opportunity.
2: And
3: and to promote among them all
2: fraternity,
3: assuring the dignity
2: of the individual,
3: and the unity,
2: and integrity.
3: India,
2: that is Bharat.
0: Now, lawyers. Supreme Court lawyers have gathered outside the Delhi Supreme Court and they are now reading the preamble and saying, "Save democracy and save the constitution."

0: The U.S. House of Representatives has narrowly passed a sweeping Republican-backed defense policy bill, handing President Donald Trump a major legislative victory. The annual National Defense Authorization Act cleared the House with a 216-212 vote after six Democrats joined Republicans to overcome seven GOP defections. Republicans called it a step towards strengthening U.S. military readiness and modernizing the armed forces to counter emerging global threats. The bill will authorize a record $1.15 trillion in funding for the Pentagon, rebuild depleted stockpiles as U.S. and Iran war continues, and renews restrictions on significant troop withdrawal from Europe. The legislation will also provide service members with an overdue pay raise of 5-7%, strengthen America's nuclear deterrence and missile defense, including construction of the Golden Dome. Trump has long sought to develop the Golden Dome missile defense system to protect the country. The system is modeled after Israel's Iron Dome. The final House bill includes measures to rename the Department of Defense as the Department of War, restrict federal coverage for gender-affirming care, and ease rules allowing service members to carry personal firearms on military bases. While the House has approved the measure, its prospects remain uncertain in the Senate, where Democrats have already blocked progress over disagreements on defense spending and the administration's military strategy. The House bill endorses $1.15 trillion in base defense spending, while an additional $350 billion is expected to be pursued through separate Republican legislation. Now, in a big development in the ongoing West Asia war, the United States intelligence community is investigating Russia's alleged role in attacks on CIA facilities across the Gulf. According to Reuters' report, Russia assisted Iran by providing advanced drone technology or intelligence used in the attacks. Reuters reported that the U.S. officials are yet to reach a definitive conclusion if Moscow directly supported the operations. As a possible evidence, investigators are reportedly examining the accuracy and effectiveness of the Iranian drone strikes and Russia's broader technical support for Iran. Earlier, it has been widely reported that Russia has provided targeting and other support for Iran to attack the U.S. targets in the Gulf region. But this is the first time possible Russian involvement in CIA facility attacks is being investigated. According to reports, at least two CIA facilities were struck in March. One of the facilities was the CIA station in Saudi Arabia, which is located in the U.S. Embassy in Riyadh. U.S. intelligence agencies are reportedly probing if Iran relied on Russian targeting data during the drone attack on the U.S. embassy in Riyadh. The second CIA facility that is attacked was located in eastern Iraq. Reuters report suggests that additional CIA sites had also been hit, but the details were not disclosed. It's been more than 6 months since U.S. forces captured Venezuelan President Nicolas Maduro and his wife Celia Flores in a pre-dawn raid. Now, a federal judge has set a date for their trial. During a hearing that lasted around 20 minutes, Judge Elvin Hellerstein scheduled the trial to begin on 1st of June next year. The ruling followed a joint request from prosecutors and defense counsel. Maduro and Flores have pleaded not guilty to federal drug trafficking and firearms charges. Maduro was dressed in a beige prison uniform and was wearing glasses. He did not speak during what was his third court appearance in the U.S. Just hello to the court as he entered. His wife, who was wearing the same outfit, sat a few feet from him. The couple was flanked by their lawyers. Judge Hellerstein also, on Wednesday, set a November 17th hearing devoted to defense motions, including a challenge to the legality of how he and Flores were captured. The street outside the Manhattan courthouse was filled with protesters as the hearing got underway. Supporters of Maduro waved Venezuelan flags and held signs reading "Free President Maduro." Across the street, counter-protesters stood with placards labeling Maduro and his wife as dictators, highlighting the deep divisions surrounding the case.
1: He and his lawyers, Flores and her lawyers, they object to that military action and they claim that they have immunity from prosecution. They will be making those claims in pretrial arguments ahead of the June 1st, 2027 trial. Maduro appeared in court. He was upbeat. He greeted court staff, shook hands with his lawyers, and he waved to somebody in the audience as he was leaving the courtroom. Judge Alvin Hellerstein said he will hold a pretrial conference in May of 2027 and a hearing in November of this year. That will be the next time, presumably, that we see Maduro and Flores in court.
0: The United Kingdom is witnessing a worrying increase in anti-Muslim incidents. On average, one mosque is reportedly attacked every 5 days. The figures have been released by the British Muslim Trust, an NGO backed by the UK government for monitoring anti-Muslim hate. According to the British Muslim Trust report, more than 70 attacks on mosques were recorded over the past year. The incidents include intimidation, violence, vandalism, property damage, harassment, hate speech, and online abuse. London, Greater Manchester, and the West Midlands have emerged as the worst affected areas. London alone reported 9 separate attacks, while one mosque in Birmingham was targeted 3 times in the last 12 months. Official data from the UK Home Office also points to a rise in anti-Muslim hate crimes, with cases in England and Wales increasing by 19% last year. The British Muslim Trust says attacks on mosques are becoming more frequent and has called for an urgent response from the government. Earlier this year, the British government announced a security fund of up to £40 million for mosques. The money can be used for CCTV cameras, alarm systems,

fencing and other security measures. However, the British Muslim Trust says many mosques are struggling to access the funding. Some applicants have reportedly waited up to 18 months for approval, while others have been denied support without explanation. The trust says the growing number of attacks highlights the need for faster security support. With the new Prime Minister Andy Burnham in charge, the trust urged the UK government to simplify the funding process and strengthen protection for places of worship across the country. JP Morgan CEO Jamie Dimon just poured cold water on Wall Street's party. America's most powerful banker Dimon said he wouldn't touch stocks or long-dated treasuries at today's prices. That is a stark warning from the man running the world's largest bank by market value. Here's why this matters. The S&P 500 is up nearly 10% in this year, powered by AI enthusiasm and resilient consumer spending. JP Morgan itself just posted blockbuster earnings. So, Dimon is speaking despite the strength, and that's the real market signal. His argument is markets are mispricing geopolitical and fiscal risk. Dimon pointed to wars in Ukraine and West Asia, US-China tensions, and rising military spending against government deficits. On bonds, the math is blunt. Even at 2% inflation, he says the 10-year should sit at 4 to 4.5%, and yields are already near that band, with little room to fall. The 10-year yield is currently near 4.6%, having stayed above 4.2% since March. Inflation is the underlying tension. The latest retail inflation price showed prices up 3.5% year-on-year, well above the US Fed's 2% target. That comes even as deficits widen and defense budgets climb globally. Dimon argues that's a classic setup for the fiscal dominance. Worry economists have flagged government spending faster than they can credibly finance. Dimon isn't calling a crash. He conceded it is hard to know what risk is already baked in to prices. But his refusal to buy the index, while still open to individual stock picks, is a pointed signal to institutional money. The bigger takeaway is when the world's most bailout-tested banker says he is not buying, markets should ask what he is seeing that the rally is choosing to ignore.

After a disastrous tour of the UK, Team India will travel to Zimbabwe for a three-match T20I series beginning later today. All eyes will be on 15-year-old Vaibhav Suryavanshi, who returns to the venue where he led India to the Under-19 World Cup title. India suffered a torrid time in the UK, where Gautam Gambhir's side won just one of their last nine completed games across formats. That included a 2-0 defeat to Ireland in the T20I series, followed by a 4-0 loss to England. Although India did manage to win a game during the ODI series against England, they still ended up losing 2-1. Now the pressure is on Shreyas Iyer, who is yet to win a match as India's T20I captain. The spotlight will be on Vaibhav Suryavanshi. He couldn't get a big score against England, but Zimbabwe is expected to be a relatively easier challenge for the teenage sensation. Suryavanshi could only manage 42 runs in three outings in England, but he will now return to the ground where he helped India win their sixth Under-19 title. Suryavanshi scored a record 175 runs in the final. Few of the senior players have been rested, with the major absentees being Sanju Samson and Arshdeep Singh. Rinku Singh, Varun Chakravarti return to the side. Anything other than a series victory will really increase the pressure on India head coach Gautam Gambhir.

0: 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Stories that analyze global and domestic politics. 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
1: The earth is sending distress signals. 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
3: 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As we reveal the key factors behind events, strategic battles, and the game-changing business decisions that shape the world. We bring you all of this and more on World Business Watch.
4: Where darkness hides behind every corner. 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
0: Campaigns, elections, alliances, controversies, and power play. 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A dedicated show with varied perspectives, expert take, citizens' voices, detailed ground reports, and in-depth coverage from political corridors of the world. 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
1: The earth is sending distress signals. Wildfires, droughts, and melting glaciers. Can we reverse the damage? 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

0: Hello, you're watching Beyond World is One. I'm Shreya Upadhyay. Up ahead, we get you all that has been making news here in India and across the world. First up, a quick look at the top stories that we're tracking for you at this hour.
1: We, the people of India, having solemnly resolved to constitute India in sovereign, socialist,
2: secular,
1: democratic republic, and to secure to all its citizens
2: justice,
1: social, economic.
0: Supreme Court lawyers launch Save Democracy, Save Constitution campaign amid the student protests in New Delhi. Lawyers recite the preamble of the Constitution.
1: And worship
2: equality
1: of status
2: of
0: the ongoing war. ASEAN foreign ministers are set to call for freedom of navigation in international straits amid concerns over the economic impact of the Iran war. The bloc will also urge restraint in West Asia conflict with a focus on the Strait of Hormuz. Israeli banks plan to end key banking links with Palestinian banks within weeks, raising fears of an economic crisis in the West Bank. The move could disrupt payments for essential imports, wages and financial transfers. Wildfires forces nearly 12,000 tourists and residents to evacuate as flames sweep through seaside pine forest near Bordeaux. Hundreds of firefighters battled the blaze that destroyed around 2,000 hectares of land. Brent crude rises to above $96 per barrel after tensions escalate in the Gulf. Analysts worry the widening conflict has upended the global rates outlook. And India take on Zimbabwe in a three-match T20 international series beginning today. India, remember, have not won a single T20 international since winning the World Cup in March.

Our top story at this hour, amid the continuing parliamentary standoff over the NEET paper leak, NDA and India bloc MPs engaged in a direct face-off. Remember, the first 3 days of the monsoon session have already been washed out. And today as well, both sides and both houses have been hit by repeated adjournments. Now, the face-off unfolded within the parliament premises. India bloc MPs staged a protest demanding the resignation of the Education Minister Dharmendra Pradhan over the NEET paper leak.

0: एक पेन पेन पेन
1: Meanwhile, NDA parliamentarians held a counter-protest accusing the opposition of refusing to allow a discussion in the parliament and of spreading fake news on the issue.
2: ये अगर तैयार होते तो उसी दिन जिस दिन हमने डिमांड किया उसी दिन चर्चा शुरू होती थी, फिर वो क्यों तैयार नहीं हुए? दो दिन, दूसरे दिन भी नहीं हुआ, तीसरे दिन तुमने लाठी चार्ज करके लोगों को मार के, बच्चों को तबाह करके, और तुम खुद हमको रोक रहे हैं।
1: 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With MPs from both camps standing face to face, Parliament security personnel stepped in and formed a human chain to keep the two groups apart. In the Lok Sabha, Parliamentary Affairs Minister Kiran Rijiju said that the government is ready to discuss the NEET paper leak in both houses. He said the debate can be held in any format, on any date, and for as long as the opposition wants. Earlier in the day, Prime Minister Narendra Modi sent out a message to the youth of the country. In a post on social media platform X, the Prime Minister said that the government has decided to set up fast-track courts to ensure swift and stringent punishment for those involved in the paper leak. The Prime Minister directed all the concerned authorities to take all necessary steps to set up a fast-track court. In the very same post, he assured that there is nothing more important than the welfare and future of our youth. Meanwhile, reacting to the Prime Minister's remarks, Lok Sabha leader of the opposition, Rahul Gandhi, launched a sharp attack on the centre. He accused the government of shielding those who are responsible for what he called the complete capture and destruction of the country's education system. He reiterated the three demands, Dharmendra Pradhan's resignation, an apology to the students, and action against those who assaulted them. Meanwhile, protests continue at Tolstoy Marg and Janpath in the national capital. Near Connaught Place, according to the Delhi police, some miscreants attacked officers with stones and bottles on Wednesday evening. It was reported that six officers, including two assistant commissioners of police, sustained head injuries in the clashes. Heavy security has been deployed in the area and the Delhi Metro has closed 16 stations near the protest area since Thursday morning, including the Supreme Court Metro station. In fact, the Chief Justice of India, Suryakant, has warned that he will intervene if the metro station is not open by afternoon. And our correspondent Dharmjot Kaur has sent us this report with more inputs. Take a look.
3: As the protests at Jantar Mantar continue to escalate, demanding the resignation of Education Minister Dharmendra Pradhan and a systemic overhaul of India's education system, the standoff between police, security personnel and protesters also continues to make headlines. We've seen visuals coming from several incidents where protesters or unidentified individuals in particular have clashed with police forces. Now, protesters have accused security personnel of using excessive force against them, while police said that these individuals who are yet to be identified have targeted security personnel on purpose to create ruckus and chaos in the area. As an in Parliament, the opposition says that the students are demanding resignation and that should be accepted by the government. But the centre is saying that they can debate at any time, and it is the opposition which is further causing this chaos, which is leading to a stalemate. What happens in Parliament directly affects what happens here at Jantar Mantar's protest site. And with all sides not having any conversation, the real issue still remains at large and unsolved. Here in New Delhi, with Bridge Journalist Abhishek, this is Dharamjot Kaur for WeOn World is One.
1: Shifting our focus now, U.S. President Donald Trump has praised Nigerian President Bola Tinubu's action against violence towards Christians. Now remember, this comes after Trump accused the Nigerian government of not protecting the country's Christian community late last year. In a letter released by Nigeria's presidency, the American president said that he appreciated Tinubu's decisive leadership on behalf of the Nigerian people. Trump also said that it is a true honor to stand with the Nigerian president in the fight against terrorists and make the West African nation stronger and prosperous. Trump said that the United States considers its relationship with Nigeria increasingly important at a time when terrorism and violent extremism continue to threaten stability across West Asia and beyond, and West Africa, beg your pardon. In response, the Nigerian presidency underscored the rapid expansion of security cooperation between Abuja and Washington, D.C. In a statement, the presidency said that Trump's letter reflects the United States' continuous support for Nigeria's efforts to defeat terrorism, protect vulnerable communities, and promote regional stability. Now, the letter signals a warming of ties between United States and Nigeria after Donald Trump accused Tinubu's government of failing to protect Christians from extremist violence and threatened to cut aid towards Nigeria and take possible military action as well. And for more, WeOn's correspondent Louisa Olani has sent us this report from Lagos, Nigeria. Take a listen.
0: President Trump has commended President Tinubu for his decisive fight against terrorism and protection of Christians in a new letter. He praised Nigeria-U.S. security ties, including joint operations and U.S. Special Forces support. This comes several months after Trump designated Nigeria a country of particular concern. On social media, Tinubu supporters celebrate it as a major validation, while critics question if it is fully accurate amid ongoing concerns. From Lagos, Nigeria, Louisa Olani, WeOn World is One.
1: Secret Service officials have warned of unprecedented nationwide threats ahead of rescheduled White House Correspondents' Dinner on Friday. The event has been moved to a new location with heavily upgraded security after an armed individual tried to enter the Washington Hilton Hotel back in April. Secret Service agents have opened nearly 10,000 threat cases since January, nearly 40% increase compared to the same period last year. Officials say that most threats begin online, where investigators track warning signs such as harassment, stalking, and an obsession with violence. They added that mental health interventions have surged, with officials handling nearly 10 times as many threat-related cases compared to last year. The warnings come ahead of the rescheduled White House Correspondents' Dinner, where security preparations are underway at the Waldorf Astoria in D.C. The event will be held in a ballroom capable of accommodating up to 1,300 guests. The White House Correspondents' Dinner was postponed in April after 31-year-old California man called Allen was accused of attempting to breach a security checkpoint with guns and knives, allegedly targeting President Trump and other officials in attendance. Secret Service Director Sean Curran defended the security plan used at the Washington Hilton, saying that the armed individual was stopped at a screening checkpoint before reaching the event.
4: We will always evaluate every site, and right now we have an advance team there. And they will take back and they will set up a plan to set that site up for success, just like we did at the White House Correspondents' Dinner at the Hilton. That is a success. That is why we set up checkpoints. If we didn't need the magnetometers, we wouldn't set them up. We do expect bad people to show up. It's just a reality of where

0: where we are. But we're treating it no different than any other site that the president goes to.
1: Officials say every presidential visit and major event gets a fresh security assessment, even for previously secured venues. As threats continue to evolve, the Secret Service says prevention remains its top priority. The agency's deputy director has confirmed that it is fully prepared for President Donald Trump to attend the rescheduled White House Correspondents Association dinner.
2: So we examine every single site and we change things and get better every single time. We're not looking at this as a redo of a dinner. We're looking at this as a presidential site with cabinet members and other protectees there, just like every site we do everywhere we go.
1: In a major new development in the investigation of one of Ireland's most painful historical cases, forensic teams in County Galway have recovered 22 more sets of infant remains from the site of a former mother and baby institution. Now, the discovery has brought the total number of remains recovered at the site to 19 from 1925 until the site gained international attention in 2014 after historical Less found 796 death certificates for children and babies who died there, but no official burial records. Investigators say the newly recovered remains of 22 children were found in coffins in an area on the southwestern edge of the site, identified in historical documents as a burial ground. A state commission later found that about 9,000 children died in mother and baby homes across Ireland, exposing a dark chapter in the country's history. The remains have now been moved to a specialized forensic facility in Tuam, where experts will conduct examinations using radiology, 3D scanning, and DNA analysis to help identify the children and learn more about their lives and deaths.
3: So we're entering now a new phase of the tomb intervention, whereby we now have our forensic facility and mortuary. And here we will be able to bring the 99 sets of human remains that we've recovered over the last year and start to do the forensic analysis of those human remains and begin to tell their story.
1: Investigators say 62 relatives have provided DNA samples as part of the identification process. The former institution was run by the Bourne Secure Sisters and owned by Galway County Council. The religious order has previously apologized, in fact, acknowledging that the children were buried in an unacceptable manner. Galway County Council also apologized for failing mothers and children after the inquiry report in 2021. Investigators say the excavation is expected to continue through 2027, with additional forensic work expected to take years to complete. Canada's immigration system is facing a fresh credibility crisis, and this time Indian students are bearing the brunt. Since late June 2026, Immigration, Refugees and Citizenship Canada, or the IRCC, has been mass rejecting post-graduation work permit applications, citing a quiet clarification that was made on the 24th of June, stating that non-credit programs do not qualify. Now, community organizers say more than 1,500 graduates have been affected. However, IRCC has not published the figures confirming this scale. The flashpoint is Calgary. Over 480 students who completed continuing education programs at Portage College delivered through the Canadian Institute of Osteopathic Therapy gathered on 17th of July to announce their work permits had been wrongfully refused. Many are, in fact, Indian nationals who paid in excess of $15,000 annually in tuition, only to be denied work authority after completing their programs. Now, the core dispute is timing here. Students say that they were promised post-graduation work permit, or PGWP, the eligibility when they enrolled in 2024. And the only warning from the college was a vague letter this year about unspecified changes. IRCC insists that there have been no changes to eligibility criteria. Only a June 2026 web page update clarifying existing rules requiring a program to lead to a degree, diploma or certificate. Legal analysts meanwhile note that the rule has thin statutory footing. The non-credit exclusion appears only on a Canada.ca eligibility page without

an amendment to the Immigration and Refugee Protection Regulations. Courts have offered little comfort, though. The precedent holds that equitable relief does not apply within the PGWP program. For India, this adds to mounting friction over Canada's international education pipeline. The latest follows the 2024 crackdown, remember, where students were stripped of PGWP eligibility starting May of 2024. With judicial reviews mounting and protests spreading beyond Calgary, Ottawa now faces a widening trust deficit with the very student population that it once courted as a migration and revenue pillar. Moving on, all eyes are on Glasgow now as the 2026 Commonwealth Games are all set to begin from Thursday. However, India's chances of a strong performance is relatively low due to the absence of several mainstream sports. India will field a 125-member contingent at the Glasgow Commonwealth Games, a significant drop from the 215 athletes who represented the country at the 2022 edition in Birmingham. Now, this reduction in India's contingent is largely due to the cut in the number of sports at the Games, which has dropped from 19 in the 2022 edition to just 10 this time around. India finished fourth at the Birmingham Games with 61 medals, but 30 of those came in sports that are not part of the Glasgow edition. The sports dropped from this year's Commonwealth Games include badminton, cricket, hockey, squash, table tennis, triathlon, wrestling, beach volleyball and rugby sevens. Therefore, the likes of PV Sindhu, Harmanpreet Singh, Manu Bhakar will all remain absent. Indian wrestlers are also set to miss this year's Commonwealth Games. India will go into the Games with the Olympic gold medalist Neeraj Chopra leading the charge, two-time Commonwealth gold medalist Mirabai Chanu, and the 2020 Olympic bronze medalist Lavlina Borgohain will represent India during the opening ceremony. Gurvinder Singh, holder of the national record for the fastest 100-meter time, is also aiming to add a Commonwealth Games medal to his list of achievements.

0: Ebola is spreading rapidly in the Democratic Republic of Congo, with health workers warning that the response is struggling to keep pace. As of the 22nd of July, the DRC has reported 2,473 confirmed cases and 999 deaths. Now, this outbreak is largely concentrated in eastern Congo, with cases reported across multiple provinces. The Ituri province remains the main epicenter, with the city of Bunia among the key areas at the center of the response. Reported in North Kivu and South Kivu, the outbreak has crossed borders, with Uganda reporting cases linked to transmission from the DR Congo. The outbreak is caused by the Bundibyo Ebola virus, which is a strain for which there is currently no approved vaccine. The virus spreads through direct contact with bodily fluids of infected people or contaminated materials.
1: There are places where you have one community death in a new area, and in a few days you have 17 new cases. It's such a great example of how infectious anyone is that stays in the community as soon as they have symptoms. So if we don't have proper surveillance in place, if we're not able to monitor every single person that was in contact with a confirmed case, every single person that's at risk of developing the disease, if we're not able to monitor this, the outbreak will continue.
0: Armed conflict is making the Ebola response more difficult as it gets laboratory samples and reach the affected communities. Attacks on health facilities and response teams have further complicated efforts to contain the outbreak. The response is also facing a shortage of active health workers. Some health workers have gone on strike over unpaid salaries, disrupting critical response activities. Another major challenge is the number of people dying before reaching treatment centers. Health authorities and aid groups are now calling for a stronger international response amid the crisis that continues to put pressure on local health systems.

0: everyday activities feel less satisfying. Let's take a look at why this is happening. Well, scrolling through short videos may seem harmless, but constantly doing so keeps the brain chasing the next piece of content. Over time, it becomes harder to stay focused on everyday tasks. The trap does not stop at entertainment. Endless feeds of shocking and negative content keep the users emotionally engaged, making it difficult to put the phone down. The same reward cycle extends to food. Processed snacks and sugary drinks are designed to deliver instant pleasure, encouraging repeated cravings. Many apps are designed to keep users engaged through surprise notifications, flash sales, and rewards that encourage repeated use. Now, as the brain adapts to constant stimulation, it needs more to feel rewarded. This can affect focus, motivation, and overall mental well-being. Experts recommend taking regular breaks from digital distractions and creating uninterrupted work periods to help the brain regain focus and reduce dependence on instant rewards. Breaking the dopamine trap is not about giving up technology, it's about taking back control of your attention. With that, it's a wrap on this bulletin. News and updates will continue on Beyond. Thank you very much for joining us at the moment.
1: In-depth coverage of global issues broken down into facts, figures, and simple words. Backed with analysis from field experts who truly matter. Because we believe in decoding the real picture for you. Week after week, creating the maximum impact. Watch We on Wide Angle at these times on WEON. World is One. Where darkness hides behind every corner. Where the truth is stranger than fiction. A show that dives deep into the stories which shock and mystify. The victims, the accused, and the sinister plot. Prime Crime is your front row seat to darkness.
2: Campaigns, elections, alliances, controversies, and power play. 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
7: This is our brand new edition of South India, a daily dynamic show that will capture the pulse of the southern Indian state.
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8: From the celebration.

From the bustling trading floors of Wall Street to the vibrant exchanges of Asian stock markets, we unbreak it down for you to make sense of what's happening. As we reveal the key factors behind events, strategic battles, and the game-changing business decisions that shape the world.

This is We on Wilders One. We are glad you're watching. Welcome back. I'm Eric Njoka. Let's begin this broadcast with the latest. Supreme Court lawyers launched Save Democracy, Save Constitution campaign amid student protests in New Delhi. Lawyers recite preamble of the Constitution. Ukrainian drone strikes killed 3 people, including a child, and injured 8 in Russia and Crimea. The attacks come as both sides intensify long-range strikes amid the ongoing war.

ASEAN foreign ministers are set to call for freedom of navigation in international straits amid concerns over the economic impact of the Iranian war. The bloc will also urge restraint in West Asia conflicts with focus on the Strait of Hormuz. Israeli banks plan to end key banking links with Palestinian banks within weeks, raising fears of an economic crisis in the West Bank. The move could disrupt payments for essential imports, wages, and financial transfers.

Wildfire in southwest France forces nearly 12,000 tourists and residents to evacuate as flames sweep through seaside pine forest near Bordeaux. Hundreds of firefighters battle blazes, which destroyed around 2,000 hectares of land.

Brent crude rises above $96 per barrel after tensions escalate in the Gulf. Analysts worry that the widening conflicts has appended the global rates outlook.

India take on Zimbabwe in a three-match T20 international series beginning today. India have not won a single T20 international since winning the World Cup in March.

Iran is pressing at a new top point in West Asia. Its Houthi allies have imposed a naval blockade on Saudi Arabia in what appears to be a tactical move by Iran to gain leverage. Five tankers changed course in the Red Sea to avoid the Bab el-Mandeb Strait on Wednesday. Three tankers carrying Saudi oil to China and India also made U-turns on Tuesday. The Houthis say their forces carried out missile and drone strikes on two Saudi oil tankers in the Red Sea, identifying them as the Enseldia and the Lilia. The Saudi state news agency confirmed that the Enseldia was struck, causing a fire.

0: At its bow, a maritime security source said the Enthalia transmitted a distress call reporting that it had been hit by a missile near the Saudi port of Jizan. Iran's near total blockade of the Strait of Hormuz, once the route for almost one-fifth of global energy transit, had already stoked inflation around the world by pushing up oil prices. The Yemen-based Houthis control areas near the Bab al-Mandeb Strait, on the opposite end of the Arabian Peninsula from the Strait of Hormuz. Bab al-Mandeb carries close to 7.4 million barrels of oil a day, roughly 7% of global output. If both choke points were to shut simultaneously, analysts warn that a quarter of the world's oil and gas supply could be at risk. For Saudi Arabia, this has become a two-front energy siege. Millions of barrels of Saudi oil have been diverted to the kingdom's Red Sea port of Yanbu to bypass the Strait of Hormuz. If those shipments cannot pass through the Red Sea's southern strait, they would have only the northern route through the Suez Canal, adding weeks to the journey and driving up shipping costs. This threatens to draw Riyadh deeper into the conflict. The Saudi-backed Yemeni government last week bombed Sana'a International Airport, which is under Houthi control. In response, the Houthis fired missiles at Saudi Arabia. Now Riyadh may have to join the war to protect its economic interests. If that happens, the war could expand further. According to Reuters, senior Pakistani leaders have told Tehran that any attack on Saudi Arabia would be viewed as an attack on Pakistan under its defense pact with Saudi Arabia. President Trump has already suggested that the Houthis' move to disrupt shipping in the Red Sea could draw the United States into the conflict.
1: You know, we've done that with the Houthis before, and we haven't heard from them in a while since we did what we did originally. That was about 45 days of very powerful action we took against the Houthis. And we've had no problem with the Houthis. They've had no problem with us for a long period of time, including during this conflict. I think that if there is something like that, we'll just have to take care of business.
0: Taking on the Houthis would mean stretching American resources that are already focused on confronting Iran. In the past, the Houthis have successfully withstood Saudi and U.S.-led bombing campaigns for months. The latest escalation in the Red Sea represents far more than just another shipping disruption. It gives Iran a powerful new source of leverage. It is another example of how a war that Trump initially presented as a focused bombing campaign to force Iran's capitulation continues to evolve, deepening the political challenge for Trump. The United States and Saudi Arabia have signed a deal that could reshape West Asia's strategic landscape. The deal would provide the kingdom with a civilian nuclear program and potentially open the doors to uranium enrichment on its territory. U.S. Energy Secretary Chris Wright and Saudi Minister of Energy Abdulaziz bin Salman formally signed the Nuclear Cooperation Agreement, known as a 1-2-3 agreement, alongside what the Trump administration described as a bilateral safeguards agreement. The statement Wright said the deal reflects the two nations' shared commitment to strengthening U.S.-Saudi commercial ties while ensuring the agreement upholds the highest standards of nuclear safety and non-proliferation. The text of the deals were not immediately public. But according to reports, the agreement does not include the International Atomic Energy Agency's additional protocol, which would allow for more monitoring, inspections, and verifications. The deal will be submitted to Congress for review, but the Republic-controlled legislature is unlikely to block its implementation. U.S. lawmakers from both parties, as well as Israeli officials, have previously voiced opposition to such a project over fears that Saudi Arabia could eventually convert it to develop nuclear weapons. Enrichment is not an automatic path to nuclear weapon. A nation also must master other steps, including the use of synchronized high explosives, for example. But it does not open the door, but it does open the door to weaponization, which has fueled the West's concerns for Iran's program. Saudi Arabia, like Tehran, has long been adamant about its right to pursue a civilian nuclear program. The kingdom had said if it does not partner with the United States, it could partner with China or Russia which have different proliferation standards. Already, Saudi Arabia and nuclear-armed Pakistan signed a mutual defense pact after Israel launched an attack on Qatar targeting Hamas officials. Pakistan's defense minister had back then said his nation's nuclear program will be made available to Saudi Arabia if needed. India and China have signaled a willingness to keep diplomatic engagement on track, with Chinese Foreign Minister Wang Yi saying that Beijing is ready to properly handle sensitive issues and build on the positive momentum in bilateral ties. Wang Yi made the remarks during a meeting with External Affairs Minister S. Jaishankar on the sidelines of ASEAN meetings in Manila. During the meeting, Wang Yi said that Beijing is willing to deepen cooperation in trade, media, cultural, and people-to-people exchanges, while also properly managing sensitive issues in the relationship. He added that Beijing is prepared to work with New Delhi to implement the consensus reached by the leaders of both nations and maintain close, high-level exchanges. The two countries faced major downturn in their relationship following the deadly Galwan Valley clashes in 2020 and the subsequent military face-off that lasted for over 4 years. At the ASEAN summit, China called for closer cooperation within the BRICS grouping to better represent the interests of developing nations. Reaffirming its support for India's presidency of BRICS, China said it will back New Delhi in hosting a successful BRICS summit in September this year. A major milestone in India-Nepal trade and connectivity, the first direct commercial freight train arrived at the Nepal Customs Yard in Biratnagar. The train was carrying a consignment of canola grains from Kolkata port. The arrival marks a new chapter in cross-border rail logistics. The 40-wagon freight train traveled from Kolkata port through the Indian Customs Yard before entering Nepal. It is being seen as a significant boost to trade, connectivity and economic cooperation between India and Nepal. The development came after the amended transit protocol signed by the two countries in November last year. The amendment enabled transfer of both containerized and bulk cargo using the rail link. The initiative also facilitated transport from the ports of Kolkata and Visakhapatnam to the Nepal Customs Yard cargo station. With the rail link now operational, it's expected to further consolidate economic and commercial linkages between the two countries. The rail link connecting India and Nepal into the industrial hub of Nepal was constructed with grant assistance from India. It was jointly inaugurated by Prime Minister Narendra Modi and his then Nepal counterpart Pushpa Kamal Dahal Prachanda on 1st of June 2023. The rail link cuts transit logistics costs by almost 30% and reduces transit times to around 24 hours compared to the road transportation routes. The first commercial freight movement marks the successful implementation of the new transit framework and unlocks the full potential of the cross-border rail link. Apart from reducing logistics costs and time, it will strengthen Nepal's access to Indian ports. It is also expected to give a significant boost to bilateral trade while reinforcing India's role as Nepal's key transit partner.

0: At least 31 people were killed and over 100 others were reportedly missing in the last 24 hours in Assam as torrential rains continue to wreak havoc in northeast India. And the worst is not yet over, as the weather department has warned of more rains in the coming days by issuing a yellow alert for the state. The northeastern state of Assam has been under a deluge triggered by a torrential downpour that has affected 564,000 people across 16 districts. According to Assam State Disaster Management Authority, over 50 people have been killed in floods this year. State authorities say over 900 villages are still reeling from the floods that have damaged several roads, embankments, and other properties. They added that water levels of the Brahmaputra River and its tributaries are rising in many parts of the state. So far, more than 313,000 people have reportedly taken shelter in 487 relief camps and relief distribution centers set up by the district administration. During his visit to relief camps, Assam's Chief Minister Himanta Biswa Sarma called the disaster unprecedented and announced an ex gratia amount of 4 lakh rupees for the families of those who died. Meanwhile, State Parliamentary Affairs Minister said that this is the worst flood that Assam has faced in more than 60 years. According to reports, over 8,400 people have been rescued by the Indian Army, the Indian Air Force, the National and State Disaster Response Forces, and the Fire and Emergency Services. Meanwhile, the death toll from the MHPC tunnel collapse in Namchi, Sikkim, has risen to 22. Local police officials in Namchi say that 22 bodies have been recovered from the collapsed tunnel. They added that rescue operations are still underway, with specialized teams working in close coordination to locate and even recover the remaining victims. District officials say that the state government and all concerned agencies are closely monitoring the situation while extending every possible support to the rescue teams and the affected families. Heavy rainfall has inundated several parts of Gujarat. In the Valsad district, torrential rains ravaged several low-lying areas. Roads, residential areas and underpasses have been flooded, affecting traffic and daily life. Emergency teams have been deployed across Valsad. Around 1,600 people have been evacuated from vulnerable areas. The Indian Meteorological Department has warned that heavy to very heavy rainfall is likely to continue over parts of South Gujarat in the next 24 hours. Asia's property market is sending mixed signals while countries like India and Japan continue to post record demand and rising investments. Markets such as Hong Kong and mainland China are still grappling with weaker fundamentals. But beneath those headline numbers lies a deeper story, one of widening gaps between cities, sectors, and even buildings.
1: Asia's real estate market is no longer moving in one direction. Instead, it's becoming increasingly divided, with strong demand in some segments and persistent weakness in others. Take Hong Kong. Despite a sluggish office market overall, the city's central business district is staging a remarkable comeback. According to CBRE, rents for premium grade A offices in Central surged 18.5% on an annualized basis in the first half of this year, driven by a revival in capital markets and growing demand for high-quality office space. Yet outside the core financial district, rents continue to remain under pressure, highlighting a growing divide within the same city. India, meanwhile, continues to outperform most regional peers. Institutional investment in Indian real estate reached nearly $20 billion in 2024-25. Up sharply from $4.2 billion in 2021. Office leasing across India's leading cities also touched an all-time high during the first half of the year, helped by the rapid expansion of global capability centers established by multinational companies. The residential market is also booming. More than 90,000 housing units were launched across India's top 7 cities in the first quarter alone, the highest on record. Sales of premium homes priced above 10 million rupees jumped 40% from a year earlier. But there is another side to the story. Affordable housing continues to shrink, Upper middle and luxury projects now account for 64% of all new launches, up from 45% a year ago, while affordable housing has fallen to just 18%, raising concerns over worsening housing affordability. Japan is also seeing strong momentum. Tokyo's Grade A office rents rose 5.4% in the first quarter, while vacancy rates fell to just 0.7%. Even Grade B offices performed strongly, with rents rising 3.2% and vacancies remaining low at 1.7%, supported by robust domestic demand. But that strength is creating new challenges. Limited supply and rising construction costs are now raising concerns about rental affordability in one of Asia's strongest office markets.
2: The bigger picture is that Asia's property story is becoming increasingly fragmented. Strong investment numbers no longer tell you the whole story. While premium offices and luxury housing continues to attract capital, affordable housing shortages and widening gaps between prime and non-prime markets are becoming more pronounced. Now, for investors, developers and policymakers alike, the challenge now is understanding where growth is truly sustainable and where underlying vulnerabilities are beginning to emerge. Well, this is Aditya Juneja reporting for Vyond World is One.
0: More than 4,500 Google employees have signed a petition urging Chief Executive Sundar Pichai to introduce stronger protections against layoffs as the company continues to expand its AI investments. Google employees, backed by the Alphabet Workers Union, delivered the petition to CEO Pichai after a protest outside the company's campus. The union says the petition is the largest employee-led feedback campaign on job security in Google's history. The petition calls for guaranteed severance packages, voluntary payout and buyout options before compulsory layoffs, an end to performance quotas, and the option to receive severance as extended paid leave. The union argues that as Google expands its investment in AI, employees should not bear the cost of the company's transformation through repeated job cuts. Alphabet Workers Union President Parul Kaur said the company continues to enjoy strong financial performance and argued that recent layoffs reflect business priorities rather than necessity. The campaign comes amid growing concerns across the technology industry as companies increase AI spending while reducing headcount in pursuit of greater efficiency. Google has not announced any changes to its layoff policies and has maintained that its AI investments are aimed at improving products, services, and long-term growth.

While the dust is still settling on the FIFA World Cup, we here at WEON have decided to celebrate the best players of the World Cup by selecting the team of the tournament as WEON's best 11 of the FIFA World Cup. In goals, Cape Verde short stopper Vozinha gets the nod over Spain's Unai Simon, who won the Golden Glove Award. Simon was outstanding, but Vozinha's remarkable performances at 40 made him one of the stories of the World Cup. In defense, we're going for an all-Spanish backline. Spain conceded only one goal throughout the tournament, which is a World Cup record. And it is only fitting that all four defenders make WEON's World Cup 11. There's a Spanish presence in midfield as well. Captain Rodri led from the front and was awarded the Golden Ball for the best player of the tournament. Jude Bellingham is the only English player in the 11. The Real Madrid midfielder was outstanding with 7 goals in the tournament. Enzo Fernandez's contribution to Argentina in the knockout stages cannot be ignored despite his red card in the final. The front three essentially picks itself. Kylian Mbappe, Erling Haaland and Lionel Messi complete the 11. Mbappe scored 12 goals, winning his second Golden Boot. Haaland netted 7 times, while the legendary Lionel Messi finished the tournament with 8 goals and 4 assists. Spain's Luis de la Fuente is our team's head coach. There are a few honorable mentions who did not make the cut. France's Michael Olise impressed in his World Cup debut, who set the record for most assists in a World Cup campaign with 7. While England captain Harry Kane, who led his team to a third place finish, scoring 6 and providing 1 assist. Time now for the latest in the world of entertainment. South Korean singer Lil Kim is back with a new album titled Exit to Nowhere. The 7-track record reflects her personal journey over the past decade, touching on identity, growth and self-discovery. Marking her first full-length release in years, the album offers a more intimate look at her life and the experiences that have shaped her as an artist. King Charles and Queen Camilla stepped out to meet the public during their visit to the Royal Horticultural Society's Sandringham Flower Show in Norfolk. The royal couple toured the annual event, which features gardens, floral displays and horticultural exhibits, while greeting visitors and well-wishers along the way. And finally, rap icon Snoop Dogg's life is heading to the big screen. Universal Pictures has confirmed that the rapper's biopic will release in August next year, with Jonathan Davis playing the lead role. The film will trace Snoop Dogg's rise from hip-hop star to global entertainment icon and will feature some of his biggest hits as part of the soundtrack.

0: From the bustling trading floors of Wall Street to the vibrant exchanges of Asian stock markets, we unbreak it down for you to make sense of what's happening. As we reveal the key factors behind events, strategic battles, and the game-changing business decisions that shape the world. We bring you all of this and more on World Business Watch.
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4: 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Wildfires, droughts, and melting glaciers. Can we reverse the damage? Explore the harrowing effects of climate change. It's a wake-up call, global emergency. Climate Tracker on We On World is One.
0: Get the latest updates. Breaking news. 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
0: Where darkness hides behind every corner. Where the truth is stranger than fiction. A show that dives deep into the stories which shock and mystify the victims, the accused, and the sinister plot. Prime Crime is your front row seat to darkness.

Hello and welcome. You're watching Beyond World Is One. My name is Mohammed Saleh, and these are the headlines. An Axios report has now claimed that the United States has deployed a B-1 long-range bomber to strike Iran in a significant escalation of its attacks since the renewal of the conflict 12 days ago. The American Secretary of State Marco Rubio has said that the United States has kept its end of the bargain with Iran, but Tehran keeps reneging on the agreements while suffering tremendous losses.

And the Cockroach Janata Party calls for a nationwide but a peaceful protest this Friday, even as the Union Minister JP Nadda has reiterated the centre's offer to hold talks, saying that the government remains open for discussions.

The police clash with the protesters in Tirana as weeks of long anti-government protests culminate outside of the Albanian parliament.

The Israeli Security Minister Itamar Ben-Gvir barges into the Al-Aqsa Mosque compound in Jerusalem, praising the Jewish visitors for praying at the Al-Aqsa Mosque in breach of the arrangements that allow for only Muslims to pray there.

And Indian markets fall for the fourth straight session as the rising Gulf tensions have pushed crude oil above $98 a barrel, raising inflation concerns. The Nifty has slipped by 0.5%, while Sensex has dropped by nearly about 0.5%.

Now, the United States has continued to bomb targets in Iran for the 12th straight night, as Yemen's Houthi rebels have claimed missile and drone attacks on two Saudi oil tankers in the Red Sea. A Saudi news agency has later confirmed that one of the two vessels was ablaze after an assault while sailing in the Red Sea. Now, the authorities have secured the vessel called Encelia and also its crew members. The Houthis have claimed responsibility for the attack and have said that they also targeted a second tanker again in the Red Sea, identifying the second vessel as the Layla. The five tankers changed course in the Red Sea on Wednesday with two signaling the Suez Canal as their new transit route after the Houthis have warned ships to avoid the Saudi ports. Now, Iran's Revolutionary Guard has said that they've stopped three oil tankers from passing through the Strait of Hormuz. It's further said that one of them, in fact, exploded and caught fire, and the other two turned around and turned back. The American Central Command has announced another wave of bombings across Iran. The Iranian state media has reported missile strikes on the southwestern cities of Ramshehr and Ahvaz, while authorities in Bushehr province have said that an American missile also targeted the area.

Iran's army and Revolutionary Guards have said that they attacked several U.S. bases in Kuwait. The guards claimed attacks on Ali al-Salam base, Camp Oderi, and also a telecommunications tower, while the army said that it targeted Camp Doha, Ali al-Salam base, and Camp Arif Jan. The European Union Aviation Safety Agency has added airlines not to operate within the airspace of Jordan after it and other US Gulf allies were struck by Iran in the renewed conflict. At least about three US personnel were killed in Jordan in a recent Iranian attack. And President Donald Trump attended the return of the remains of the three U.S. service members, as well as one who was killed in Iraq. The U.S. military death toll in the war has now risen to over 18. Now, on the same day, Trump threatened to destroy an Iranian bridge or a power plant every time that Iran targets a ship in the Strait of Hormuz. He also shared a report which he says that he has ordered the U.S. forces to open the gates of hell on Iran. Now, Iran said that any attack on its critical infrastructure will be met with a decisive response, and Foreign Minister Abbas Araghchi has declared, and I quote him here, "Our defense doctrine is clear, eye for an eye," and that warning was echoed by the parliamentary speaker Mohammad Bagher Ghalibaf and Iran's military leadership. Now, Ghalibaf further said that the equation of this war is clear, either all or none. And he added that if Iran's security cannot be guaranteed, then no infrastructure in the Gulf region will remain safe. Now, Iran's Islamic Revolutionary Guard Corps seemed to threaten the United States with another pretty big, some kind of a 9/11 style attack, saying that continued conflict could result in national mourning in America. The last time the United States had declared a national mourning of sorts following an attack was after the September 11 attacks. Meanwhile, the U.S. House of Representatives has passed a $95 billion budget framework with the bulk of the funding earmarked for the Pentagon to sustain the war effort against Iran. The House also passed its annual defense policy bill, authorizing a record $1.15 trillion in Pentagon funding.

In a big development in the ongoing West Asia war, the United States intelligence community is now investigating Russia's alleged role in attacks on the CIA facilities across the Gulf. And according to a Reuters report, Russia assisted Iran by providing advanced drone technology or intelligence used in the attacks. Now, Reuters reported that the U.S. officials are yet to reach a definitive conclusion if Moscow had directly supported the operations. As possible evidence, investigators are now reportedly

0: examining the accuracy and effectiveness of the Iranian drone strikes and Russia's broader technical support for Iran. And earlier, it has been widely reported that Russia has provided targeting and other support for Iran to attack U.S. targets in the Gulf region. But this, in fact, is the first time that possible Russian involvement in the CIA facility attacks is being investigated. And according to reports, at least two CIA facilities have been struck in March. One of the facilities was the CIA station in Saudi Arabia, which is located in the U.S. Embassy in Riyadh. And U.S. intelligence agencies are reportedly probing if Iran had relied on Russian targeting data during the drone attack on the U.S. Embassy compound in Riyadh. The second CIA facility that was attacked was located in eastern Iraq. Reuters report suggests that additional CIA sites had also been hit, but the details have not been disclosed. So it's been more than 6 months since the U.S. forces captured the Venezuelan President Nicolas Maduro and his wife Celia Flores in a pre-dawn raid. And now a federal judge has set a date for their trial. During a hearing that lasted around 20 minutes, Judge Alvin Hellerstein scheduled the trial to begin on the 1st of June next year. And the ruling followed a joint request from prosecutors and defense counsel. Maduro and Flores have pleaded not guilty to federal drug trafficking and firearms charges. Maduro was in fact dressed in a beige prison uniform and was wearing glasses. He did not speak during what was his third court appearance in the United States. Just hello to the court as he entered, and his wife, who was wearing the same outfit, sat a few feet from him. The couple was flanked by their lawyers. Judge Hellerstein also on Wednesday set the 17th of November hearing devoted to defense motions, including a challenge to the legality of how he and Flores were captured. The street outside of Manhattan courthouse was filled with protesters as the hearing got underway. Supporters of Maduro waved Venezuelan flags and held signs reading "Free President Maduro" across the street. Counter-protesters stood with placards labeling Maduro and his wife as dictators, highlighting the deep divisions surrounding the case.
1: He and his lawyers, Flores and her lawyers, they object to that military action and they claim that they have immunity from prosecution. They will be making those claims in pretrial arguments ahead of the June 1st, 2027 trial. Maduro appeared in court. He was upbeat. He greeted court staff, shook hands with his lawyers, and he waved to somebody in the audience as he was leaving the courtroom. Judge Alvin Hellerstein said he will hold a pretrial conference in May of 2027 and a hearing in November of this year. That will be the next time, presumably, that we see Maduro and Flores in court.
0: The U.S. House of Representatives has narrowly passed a sweeping Republican-backed defense policy bill, handing President Donald Trump a major legislative victory. Now, the annual National Defense Authorization Act has now cleared the House with a majority of 216-212 after six Democrats, interestingly, joined the Republicans to overcome the seven GOP defections. The Republicans have called it a step towards strengthening the American military readiness and also modernizing the American armed forces to counter the emerging global threats. The bill will authorize a record. You must hear this number with care, a record $1.15 trillion in funding for the Pentagon to rebuild the depleted stockpiles of the weapons as the United States has continued its war on Iran and has also renewed restrictions on significant troop withdrawal from Europe. The legislation will also provide service members with an overdue pay raise of about 5-7%. It will strengthen America's nuclear deterrence and also its missile defense capacity, including the construction of Donald Trump's pet project, the Golden Dome. Now, Trump has long sought to develop the Golden Dome missile defense system to protect the country. The system is modeled after the Israeli Iron Dome, but this is only going to be much bigger and apparently much better. The final House bill includes measures to rename the Department of Defense as the Department of War. It restricts federal coverage for gender-affirming care and also ease rules allowing service members

carry personal firearms on military bases. While the House has approved the measure, its prospects still remain uncertain in the Senate, where Democrats have already blocked progress over disagreements on defense spending and the administration's military strategy. The House bill endorses about $1.15 trillion in terms of base defense funding, while an additional $350 billion is expected to be pursued through separate Republican legislation.

0: The former Pakistani Prime Minister Nawaz Sharif has expressed his desire to become the Prime Minister of Pakistan-occupied Kashmir if his party wins the upcoming elections. Now, Sharif has said that he wants to personally oversee the development of the region, and he made the remarks while addressing an election rally in Muzaffarabad. Now, Pakistan-occupied Kashmir is scheduled to vote between the 27th of July and the 10th of August. Nawaz Sharif, who heads the PMLN, said that the region is as dear to him as his home province of Punjab. He's also said that his ancestors had migrated from Kashmir. Sharif further added that if his party wins, he'll ask the Pakistani Prime Minister Shehbaz Sharif to appoint him not as the Chief Minister, but as the Prime Minister of Pakistan-occupied Kashmir. Listen in.
1: और बल्कि मैं मरियम को ये कह रहा था, ये राजा साहब भी खड़े हैं और मैंने कहा तो देखो मरियम, ये मेरा दिल चाहता है कि इलेक्शन में अगर हमें कामयाबी मिलती है ना, तो इंशाअल्लाह ताला, तो मैं शहबाज शरीफ साहब, मेरा दिल चाहता है कि मैं उनको कहूं कि आजाद कश्मीर का मुझे वजीर आजम बना दें, नवाज शरीफ को।
0: Pakistan-occupied Kashmir, this time it is a two-way fight with major democratic forces, including Imran Khan's Pakistan Tehreek-e-Insaf, are largely absent from the contest. The Pakistan Muslim League Nawaz is majorly contesting the elections against the Pakistan People's Party, the PPP, which is also in its coalition partner in Pakistan's federal legislature. The elections have come at a time when Pakistan-occupied Kashmir is witnessing one of its biggest protest movements in recent years. The protesters have accused the Pakistani government of economic neglect and political repression. In a recent protest over inflation, at least about 15 people have reportedly ended up losing their lives. And the demonstrators have also demanded for the withdrawal of Pakistani security forces and have alleged that Islamabad has failed to address the long-standing economic and governance concerns. India has consistently maintained that the entire union territories of Jammu and Kashmir and Ladakh are integral parts of India. New Delhi has also stated that Pakistan is in illegal and forcible occupation of parts of the Union Territories. India does not recognize elections or the legislative assemblies in Pakistan-occupied Kashmir and in Gilgit-Baltistan. Heavy monsoon rains have inundated parts of Lahore and Pakistan, submerging roads, underpasses and low-lying areas. Vehicles were stranded and traffic was disrupted as rainwater accumulated across the city, exposing pressure on its urban drainage system. Now, many of the low-lying residential areas saw floodwaters accumulate, while some other locations were left under several feet of water. Flooded roads left vehicles stalled and commuters stranded for many hours. Traffic moved slowly across the city as water covered key routes. A motorcyclist was even electrocuted after coming into contact with a live wire in the rainwater.
2: Whenever it rains, as you can see in front of you, water accumulates here to a depth of nearly 6 feet. As a result, no customers come to our shops, causing difficulties to our businesses and losses. We are unable to go home and remain stranded here for hours. Right now, the entire market is effectively shut down because of the rainfall earlier this morning. You can see the truck. It has broken down after getting stuck in the flood water.
0: The Pakistani government has said that emergency teams have been deployed across affected areas. The district administration and the provincial disaster management authority are involved in drainage and relief operations. The heavy rains have not been limited to Lahore alone. Gujranwala reported the highest rainfall in the latest 24-hour period, with 250 millimeters being recorded. Sialkot, Mandi, Bahauddin and Narowal also recorded heavy rainfall. The monsoon has caused fatalities and rain-related incidents across Punjab since late June, and Pakistan's death toll has escalated significantly. And most deaths are linked to building collapses, lightning strikes and electrocution. The Pakistan Meteorological Department has warned of more heavy rainfall. Another spell is expected across Lahore and other parts of Punjab, and the authorities have also warned of urban flooding, flash floods and landslides in vulnerable areas. Now, Britain's new Prime Minister, Andy Burnham, is facing mounting pressure to explain as to how he'll fund a series of ambitious spending pledges as concerns continue to grow over the country's public finances and rising global uncertainty. His first major move is a temporary cut in VAT on household energy bills. The move aims to ease the cost of living for millions of people. The policy will reduce the tax rate from 5% to zero for 6 months, starting in October, saving a typical household about £45 annually and slightly lowering inflation. However, economists warned that the measure may not effectively target those who need it the most. Critics have argued that wealthier households will also end up benefiting the most in absolute terms, raising questions about the policy's effectiveness in the way it targets the audiences. Now, funding the tax cut presents an immediate challenge. The government says that it will cost around £850 million and plans to offset this by cancelling a digital ID program that was proposed under former Prime Minister Keir Starmer. But analysts point out that the savings may not fully cover the short-term cost, leaving a gap that could require further spending cuts at the same time. The appointment of John Healey as the Chancellor has signalled a potential increase in defence spending. The government is expected to find an additional £4.7 billion over 5 years to meet with the existing commitments, alongside broader plans to relocate more than £10 billion from other departments. With limited fiscal headroom and rising borrowing pressures, experts say that the government's room to manoeuvre is shrinking. And analysts further say that the coming budget will be a critical test of whether Burnham can balance political promises with financial credibility. And that is also an issue that is being closely watched by the global investors. The Trump administration has accused the Chinese AI startup Moonshot AI of using Anthropic's proprietary AI technology without authorization, alleging that the company used outputs from Anthropic's Fable model to develop its latest Kimi K3 AI system. Now, Michael Kratsios, a senior Trump administration technology official, has said that the United States has information indicating that Moonshot AI had distilled Anthropic's Fable model to help build its new Kimi K3 model. The Kratsios also alleged that Moonshot required servers equipped with NVIDIA GB300 AI chips and had used them in Thailand to train its artificial intelligence models. Following the allegations of the U.S. Treasury Secretary Scott Bessent said that he is considering adding Moonshot AI to a U.S. trade blacklist and also imposing sanctions against the company. Moonshot AI has not responded to the allegations, while the Chinese embassy in Washington has rejected the claims, calling them to be unfounded and saying that China respects intellectual property rights. Now, Anthropic has said earlier this year that Moonshot, DeepSeek and Minimax had created millions of interactions with its Claude AI model, using thousands of fake accounts in violation of its terms of service. The U.S. State Department has also directed a global effort to highlight alleged attempts by Chinese AI companies to obtain intellectual property from American AI laboratories. And the allegations have come as competition between the United States and China over advanced artificial intelligence continues to intensify amidst growing national security and technology concerns. All right, let's also now take a quick look at what is new in the world of entertainment. Now, South Korean singer Lim Kim is back with a new album titled Exit to Nowhere. The 7-track record reflects her personal journey over the past decade, touching on identity, growth and self-discovery, marking her first full-length release in years. And the album offers a more intimate look at her life and also the experiences that have shaped her as an artist. The King Charles and Queen Camilla stepped out to meet with the public during their visit to the Royal Horticultural Society's Sandringham Flower Show in Norfolk. The royal couple toured the annual event, which features gardens, floral

0: The film will trace Snoop Dogg's rise from hip-hop star to global entertainment icon and will feature some of his biggest hits as part of the soundtrack. And with that, it's a wrap on this edition of our newscast. Stay tuned to Viewer.
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2: Where darkness hides behind every corner. Where the truth is stranger than fiction. A show that dives deep into the stories which shock and mystify the victims, the accused, and the sinister plot. Crime is your front row seat to darkness. Get the latest updates.
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0: This is our brand new edition of South India, a daily dynamic show that will capture the pulse of the southern Indian state.
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2: From the bustling trading floors of Wall Street to the vibrant exchanges of Asian stock markets, WEON breaks it down for you to make sense of what's happening. 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We bring you all of this and more on World Business Watch.
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2: 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Where darkness hides behind every corner. Where the truth is stranger than fiction.

Hello and welcome. I am Ridham Sharma. This is South India, a daily dynamic show that captures the pulse of southern states by blending stories of the day, breaking alerts and cultural events.

0: The wait is finally over. Thalapathy Vijay's Jananayagan has hit theatres today after a six-month delay over its censor certificate. Fans across India and overseas thronged cinema halls for the first day, first show, turning the release into a celebration. But amid the festivities, one moment from the film and a ticket pricing controversy outside theatres have everyone talking. It was celebration mode from the crack of dawn. Fans performed aarti for Jananayagan, burst crackers and gathered in huge numbers outside theatres. Videos from Mumbai and several other cities showed packed cinema halls as audiences turned up in large numbers to watch what is being billed as Vijay's final film before his full-time political journey. Inside the theatre, one scene quickly became the biggest talking point online. Just before the interval, a title card introduces Vijay with three epithets: Thalapathy Vijay, Ilaya Thalapathy Vijay, and Honorable Chief Minister of Tamil Nadu. The moment drew loud cheers inside theatres, while social media was flooded with reactions, with many calling it the film's standout moment. Meanwhile, according to early trade estimates, Jananayagan is expected to register a thunderous opening at the box office. The film's release, however, has also sparked controversy. Several social media posts allege that some theatres in Tamil Nadu were charging well above the government-approved ticket price of Rs. 190. One video showed moviegoers confronting theatre staff over the alleged overpricing. The issue has since triggered debate online, with many fans urging Chief Minister Vijay to step in. For more on this, our principal correspondent Siddharth MP has sent us this report.
1: Actor and Tamil Nadu Chief Minister C. Joseph Vijay's final film Jananayagan has hit the screens, and how? It's been, of course, a six-month-long wait for Vijay fans and Vijay's political supporters to see this film on the big screen. And today they're having a treat of their lives. Vijay fans tell us that this is, in fact, a dream opportunity for them. And they say that they're celebrating this like a festival. They're celebrating this film release like a festival. There's massive banners and cutouts outside this theatre in Chennai. And you can see the kind of celebration that has been unfolding. People have been bursting crackers. There's been police protection also to ensure there are no untoward instances. You can see the number of Vijay banners and cutouts that are erected at this spot. And not just this, Vijay fans also tell us that they're organizing a drive to provide food for the needy. They've been serving lunch for the needy as well, and those that have come to watch the movie as well have been served lunch. So they're saying that they're just not treating this as an ordinary celebration, but as a grand festival. However, Vijay fans tell us that they also face a tinge of sorrow, because as much as this is a grand and fantastic finale for Vijay's film career, they also reminisce that this is the close of a 30-year film career of absolute grandeur. From Chennai, Siddharth MP, Vyond, World is One.
2: The padatha pathina moreover already romba naala waiting la irukom seringla the Jananayagan movie vandu pathina enga Thalapathy oda kadaisi padam appdi solradhukke engalukku vartama irukku indha or 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
0: 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But while the film has generated substantial buzz, this isn't the first time a sitting chief minister has starred in a big screen project. In Tamil Nadu, M.G. Ramachandran took oath as chief minister in 1977, roughly 2 months into his tenure. His film Minava Nanban was released, followed by Madurai Meeta Sundar Pandian in 1978. Iconic Telugu actor N.T.

Rama Rao assumed office as the Chief Minister of Andhra Pradesh in 1983. Following his swearing-in, the then Andhra Pradesh CM had 7 films released during his initial tenure. From Simham Nanvindi and Chanda Sasanudu to Major Chandrakant and Brahmarshi Vishwamitra, NTR experimented with various genres and how. Notably, no other active Indian chief minister in cinema history comes close to this count, as most active politicians ceased active commercial film acting upon assuming office. As for Jananayagan, the film seized the light of the day after a 6-month delay over its census certificate. Fans across India and overseas thronged cinema halls for the first day first show, turning the release into a celebration. Amid a poor southwest monsoon, Karnataka has declined Tamil Nadu's request to release water from the Cauvery River. The water sharing dispute follows heightened political confrontation over the proposed Mekedatu Dam over the Cauvery River. The issue came up during the 53rd meeting of the Cauvery Water Management Authority in New Delhi. During the meeting, Tamil Nadu accused Karnataka of not releasing water from the Cauvery River as per the monthly schedule fixed by the Supreme Court of India. Tamil Nadu's representative claimed that between June 1st and July 19th, the state had received only 3.442 thousand million cubic feet of water from Karnataka against its allocated share of 28.337 thousand million cubic feet. The combined storage in Karnataka's 4 Cauvery Basin reservoirs stood at 48.97 thousand million cubic feet, compared with the 30-year average storage of 81.52. Karnataka and Tamil Nadu share Cauvery's water under the guidelines laid down by the Supreme Court in 2018. According to the Cauvery Water Disputes Tribunal, the total water available in the Cauvery Basin stands at 740,000 million cubic feet. In the landmark verdict in 2018, the Supreme Court had allocated around 285,000 million cubic feet water to Karnataka, while Tamil Nadu was allocated around 404,000 million cubic feet. In distress years, that is when rainfall is inadequate, the Cauvery Water Management Authority and the Cauvery Water Regulation Committee are empowered to recommend revised monthly releases of water. The issue will now be reviewed at the Cauvery Water Regulation Committee meeting on July 28th. In Kerala, political row has erupted over the inclusion of non-Muslims in the state's Waqf board. The Congress-led UDF has accused the opposition LDF of deciding to include non-Muslims and suppressing the fact to trigger communal sentiments against the UDF. Kerala Chief Minister V.D. Satheeshan has accused his predecessor Pinarayi Vijayan of passing an order which called for appointing 2 non-Muslim members to the board. However, Vijayan has rejected the charge, saying the LDF government had not decided to include non-Muslims in the board. The former chief minister defended his position, saying his government had informed the court that there was no rationale in inclusion of non-Muslims in Waqf boards. The issue has put the newly elected UDF government in a tight spot. Earlier this week, the Satheeshan government had informed the High Court that it was willing to reconstitute the board. The LDF had then hit out at the UDF government and accused it of attempting to include non-Muslims in Waqf board. The Kerala High Court orally observed that the state government could reconstitute the board so that it could start functioning. The developments follow an order by the Supreme Court of India which struck down an order of the Kerala High Court which required the state Waqf board to function under the supervision of the state government. The top court has also asked the High Court to decide on the Waqf board's constitution. Kerala is set to roll out a top

0: Workroom initiative as part of its anti-drug campaign. The initiative aims to provide children with a safe space to share their concerns. Chairing a meeting of various youth organizations in Thiruvananthapuram, State Minister Ramesh Chennithala said the government called upon youth bodies to join hands in the fight against drug abuse. The proposed talk room initiative aims to help children openly discuss their emotional, mental and social issues in a safe environment. Called Operation Tufan, the state's anti-drug crackdown aims to also strengthen action against drug mafias with greater public participation. Representatives of various youth organizations have extended support to the government's anti-drug campaign. Youth-led organizations have also suggested measures, including strengthening scientific awareness programs in schools, expanding de-addiction facilities to sub-district and sub-divisional hospitals and health centers. This with an aim to tighten monitoring of online drug trafficking, involve parents and parent-teacher associations in anti-drug activities, and introduce anti-narcotics awareness as part of the school. The organizations have also offered to mobilize volunteers, Tufan warriors, and proposed forming anti-drug clubs in schools by coordinating existing student clubs. Amid a string of defections, the AIADMK has stepped up pressure against rebel legislators who have switched allegiance to the TVK. The move comes amid growing disaffection with party chief E.K. Palaniswamy's leadership. The party has now returned to the Tamil Nadu Assembly Speaker J.C.D. Prabhakar and called for action against the rebel legislators. Under the anti-defection law, reports say the speaker sought certain clarifications after receiving the AIADMK's petition. Party whip Agri SS Krishnamurthy said the party has submitted additional information sought by the speaker. The move comes at a time when the AIADMK has been rattled by a wave of resignations, with party functionaries at various levels jumping ship to the TVK. Shortly after assembly polls in May, four AIADMK MLAs resigned from the assembly and formally joined the TVK. Earlier this month, former AIADMK minister and Virali Malai MLA C. Vijay Bhaskar and Karur MLA M.R. Vijay Bhaskar also joined the TVK. AIADMK chief E.K. Palaniswamy's leadership has also come under intense scrutiny. After the assembly polls, a powerful dissident faction led by senior leader C.V. Shanmugam and S.P. Velumani openly challenged Palaniswamy's authority. He has been accused of making unilateral decisions and pursuing self-interest rather than the party's welfare. Earlier this week, over 1,000 AIADMK functionaries had announced their resignations over disaffection with Palaniswamy's leadership. Tamil Nadu has quietly scripted a workforce revolution. While much of India continues to grapple with low female labour force participation, the southern state has emerged as the country's biggest employer of women in organised manufacturing. From textile mills and garment factories to electronics assembly lines producing iPhones, women are increasingly powering Tamil Nadu's industrial rise. Our next report tells you more.
1: Walk into a factory in Tamil Nadu and one thing stands out immediately. Women. On the shop floor, on assembly lines, driving the state's industrial success. In a country where millions of women remain outside the labour market, Tamil Nadu has done what few states have managed. It has become India's biggest hub for women working in factories. According to the latest data from the Ministry of Statistics and Program Implementation, cities like Coimbatore and Madurai are among India's leading large cities for female labour force participation. Women's participation

0: Participation in the workforce in both cities is much higher than the national average. The story began decades ago with labor-intensive industries. Textiles in Coimbatore, garments in Tirupur, leather and footwear around Ranipet and Chennai's automobile corridor. Together, they created millions of jobs where women became an integral part of the state's workforce. But the biggest shift has come from electronics manufacturing in the state. According to a report by the Annual Survey of Industries, in 2013-14, Tamil Nadu accounted for 20% of women employed in electronics manufacturing. That figure more than doubled in 2023-24. Tamil Nadu has leaped ahead of other states, with other electronics manufacturers like Gujarat, Maharashtra and Karnataka lagging far behind Tamil Nadu. Growing opportunities in high-value manufacturing has made the state a key hub in India's electronics supply chain. Another area where Tamil Nadu stands out is that it hasn't focused on generating jobs alone. Safe public transport, affordable hostels and worker accommodations are part of the state's industrial strategy. For other states, the lesson is clear. Building factories is only half the battle. Creating safe, accessible and inclusive workplaces for women is what truly makes a difference. Bureau Report, We On, World is One.
1: Now let's take a look at other big stories from South India. Members of the Students' Federation of India and allied groups staged a rail blockade at Thiruparankundaram railway station in Madurai. The activists demonstrated against irregularities in the NEET exam and demanded the immediate scrapping of NEET, dissolution of the NTA and the resignation of Union Education Minister Dharmendra Pradhan. Former BJP Tamil Nadu President K. Annamalai has expressed support for the ongoing students' protest in New Delhi. Annamalai has urged the union government to engage in dialogue with the demonstrators. He termed the protest as a fundamental right in a democracy and asked why the BJP-led central government had taken so long to open a dialogue with the protesters. A head constable allegedly died by suicide after shooting himself with his service weapon at the Telangana police headquarters. A suicide note has been recovered from the spot. A suicide note was found in a diary in which he requested not to blame his wife and children, saying they are good people and that he would look after them even after his death. The body has been shifted to Osama Postmortem.

In a first of its kind order in the country, the Telangana High Court has ordered deployment of armed forces for protection of a private disputed property after observing that it has lost all faith in the state government and its instrumentalities. The High Court said that if needed, it could direct the army to take custody of Hydra Commissioner A.V. Ranganath and place him in the army barracks for repeatedly violating court orders. The countdown to Spider-Man Brand New Day has taken over the streets of Puducherry. Ahead of the film's release, local artists have transformed city walls with striking Spider-Man murals. The colorful tribute is turning heads and giving Marvel fans one more reason to celebrate the friendly neighborhood superhero. The eye-catching murals have quickly become a local attraction. Their bold colors and larger-than-life artwork are drawing both residents and tourists alike. Featuring Spider-Man in his iconic suit, the paintings have added a fresh burst of energy to public spaces while highlighting the creativity of local artists. Videos of the murals are now going viral online, with fans sharing clips across social media. The artwork has also become a popular photo spot as visitors stop to click pictures with the giant tribute. The project reflects the growing excitement among Indian fans for Spider-Man's next big screen outing. The initiative has received widespread appreciation online, with many praising the artist for bringing the superhero to life through street art. Spider-Man Brand New Day is set to release in India on July 30th. That's all we have from South India today. More updates to follow on the other side.

0: Japan's scorching summer is changing office culture. As temperatures continue to cross 35 degrees Celsius, the Tokyo Metropolitan Government has for the first time allowed its employees to wear shorts to work. The move is part of Governor Yuriko Koike's Tokyo Cool Biz campaign to keep workers comfortable while cutting energy use. But the new dress code has also sparked a debate over what's appropriate in the workplace. The policy has divided netizens. While many employees have welcomed the added comfort, others say it exposes double standards at work. Some women argue they are still expected to wear tights or long skirts, while men can now wear shorts. The discussion has even given rise to the term sunhera or leg hair harassment, referring to discomfort over visible leg hair in the office. Public opinion is split as well. A June survey found that 53.5% of respondents opposed wearing shorts to work, while 46.5% supported the idea. For many, concerns about appearance and body hair remain the biggest sticking points. Although casual dressing has become more common in startups and tech firms, shorts are still rare in traditional Japanese offices. The debate has also led more men to seek laser hair removal, with some saying grooming is now part of workplace etiquette. The debate comes as Japan endures one of its hottest summers on record. The Japan Meteorological Agency has warned of extreme heat, with temperatures crossing 40 degrees Celsius in some areas. In Tokyo alone, 453 people were rushed to hospitals for heat-related illnesses in a single day, the highest daily figure since records began 16 years ago.
1: Unprecedented numbers of people, like elderly folks and young children, are being rushed to the hospital due to heat stroke because they aren't drinking water. I myself am an elderly person, so regarding those things, I feel we must be careful to stay hydrated, or depending on the person, use a parasol.
0: Over the past week, at least 14 people have lost their lives due to Japan's heat wave. To cope with the heat, many people are turning to fan-equipped clothing, UV-blocking umbrellas, portable fans and cooling towels. Experts are also urging people to gradually adapt to heat, warning that Japan's high humidity makes it harder for the body to cool down and increases the risk of heat-related illnesses. That's all we have in this segment. I'm Ridham Sharma. More updates to follow on the other side.
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2: From the bustling trading floors of Wall Street to the vibrant exchanges of Asian stock markets, WEON breaks it down for you to make sense of what's happening. 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We bring you all of this and more on World Business Watch.
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8: Campaigns, elections, alliances, controversies, and power play. 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A dedicated show with varied perspectives, expert take, citizens' voices, detailed ground reports, and in-depth coverage from political corridors of the world. This is Race to Power, only on WeOn.
2: Where darkness hides behind every corner. Where the truth is stranger than fiction. A show that dives deep into the stories which shock and mystify the victims, the accused, and the sinister float. Crime Crime is your front row seat to darkness.
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5: The Earth is sending distress signals. Wildfires, droughts, and melting glaciers. Can we reverse the damage? Explore the harrowing effects of climate change. It's a wake-up call. Global emergency.

Welcome back and thank you for staying with us. This is We on Wilders One. We're glad you're watching American Joker, our top stories. An Axios report says the United States has deployed a B-1 long-range bomber to strike Iran in a significant escalation of its attacks since the renewal of the conflict 12 days ago.

The United States and Saudi Arabia announced a landmark deal that would establish a civilian nuclear program in the kingdom. The move comes as the U.S. fights a war with Iran that began in large parts over concerns about Tehran's nuclear program. Secretary of State Marco Rubio says that the U.S. has kept its end of a deal with Iran, but Tehran keeps reneging on agreements while suffering tremendous losses.

According to reports, Greece formalizes its plans for an anti-missile, anti-aircraft and anti-drone defensive dome called Achilles Shield, procured from Israel amid additional arms spending.

cockroach junta party calls for nationwide peaceful protests on Friday, this evening, as Union Minister JP Nadda reiterated the center's offer to hold talks, saying the government remains open to discussions. Police clash with protesters in Tirana as weeks of long anti-government protests culminated outside the Albanian parliament. The European Union on Thursday slapped Google with two fines worth $1 billion US in a move that risks raising tensions with the US

Indian markets fell for a fourth straight session as rising Gulf tensions pushed crude oil above $98 a barrel, raising inflation concerns. The Nifty slipped 0.5%, while the Sensex dropped nearly 0.5%. The Norwegian Football Federation is set to make a formal complaint to FIFA of the suspension of Follerin Balogun's World Cup ban because it has put the whole game at risk.

0: India's political discourse is revolving around one issue right now: students' protest on NEET paper leak and their demands. Discussions are underway from the power corridors in New Delhi to pressure groups and protesting students around the country. Despite all this, the deadlock continues over resignation of Education Minister Dharmendra Pradhan. A familiar face has now stepped in to support students' protest. Anna Hazari, social activist who spearheaded anti-corruption protests in 2011, has written a letter to the Prime Minister. Anna Hazari has requested the government to avoid using excessive force under any situation and demanded the resignation of the Education Minister. Apart from this, Anna also observed silent protests from his residence in Maharashtra in support of protesting students around the country. Prime Minister Narendra Modi has vowed strict punishment for those involved in paper leak. In a post on X, the Prime Minister said nothing is above welfare and future of the youth. He has promised to set up a fast-track court to try and ensure stringent punishment for the perpetrators of the paper leak. Reaction to the Prime Minister's remarks, Lok Sabha leader of the opposition, Rahul Gandhi, launched a sharp attack on the centre. He accused the government of shielding those responsible for what he called a complete capture and destruction of the country's education system. He reiterated the three demands: Dharmendra Pradhan's resignation, apology to students, and action against those who assaulted them. Union Minister Jitendra Singh has reiterated that the government is ready to hold discussions with the cockroach movement's representatives.
1: Since yesterday afternoon, in the last 24 hours, there have been four offers made to the student representatives for a dialogue. We are still waiting for the response. So once again, I very humbly, on behalf of the government, ask you, invite you to come forward and hold a dialogue.
0: Government has agreed to address the issue, but still there is no confirmation on Pradhan's resignation. The opposition parties staged protests inside the parliament demanding Education Minister's resignation. Both houses of parliament saw repeated adjournments on the fourth consecutive day of the monsoon session. The Supreme Court lawyers, including prominent human rights activist Indra J. Singh, have backed student protesters. They launched Save Democracy, Save Constitution campaign and recited preamble of the Constitution outside the Apex Court. Meanwhile, protests are continuing at Jantar Mantar. Students are participating in the sit-in organized by Cockroach Janta Party. They have three major demands: compensation for the next of kin of students who committed suicide, Dharmendra Pradhan's resignation, and justice for the students who faced police violence. As the ongoing student protests backed by Cockroach Janta Party continue across the country, several personalities from the entertainment industry have backed the students. While some have expressed solidarity on social media, a few prominent celebrities have joined the students on the picket lines. Indian actor Alia Bhatt is the latest Bollywood star to back the students. In a post shared on social media, Bhatt talked about how the last few days broke her heart and then mended it again and again. Bhatt said, and I quote, "Behind every student standing their ground is a dream, a family's hope, a journey of countless sacrifices," adding that the students are creating a better path for those who will come after them. Bhatt says that their courage humbles her. Indian actor and politician Kamal Hassan also sent out a message to the children of the nation. He said, and I quote, "You have done your duty. It is now time for the country to do its duty by you." He also said that a nation has failed when its children are met with barricades and batons instead of answers. Hassan requested Sonam Wangchuck to end his fast and say that the nation will need his conscience for the journey ahead. In Gujarat, actor Jigna Vyas joined the protest outside Gujarat University's main campus as hundreds of students waved placards and raised slogans. The theatre and film actor expressed solidarity to the protesters. She was among those detained at the protest site. Actor R. Madhavan who is also the chairman of Film and Television Institute of India, acknowledged the anger among students and parents, sharing the concern and disappointment felt by them. Madhavan said that an education system must inspire confidence, fairness and opportunity. Bollywood star Salman Khan has also voiced support for this CJP-led student protest. The actor says he was saddened by how the peaceful demonstration turned violent and urged not to politicize the protests. Calling the alleged paper leak a serious issue, Khan praised students for coming together to demand a better education system with the support of their parents. He also applauded the courage and determination and said this generation's commitment to education will make India proud. Over the past few days, several celebrities, including Shabana Azmi and Prakash Raj, were seen joining the protest at Delhi's Jantar Mantar. Many others, including Ayesha Khan and Imran Khan, have extended support to the students demanding reforms in the education system. The protest also saw actors Huma Qureshi and Saqib Talim joining the students in a show of support. Sonam Wanchuk has been on an indefinite hunger strike at Delhi's Jantar Mantar since June 28th. He joined the Cockroach Jantar Party's protest, demanding the resignation of Education Minister over alleged irregularities in the NEET examination. And as the protest continues, demands for dialogue are getting stronger. Let's move on now. Iran is pressing at a new choke point in West Asia. Its Houthi allies have imposed a naval blockade in Saudi Arabia in what appears to be a tactical move by Iran to gain leverage. Five tankers changed course in the Red Sea to avoid the Bab el-Mandeb Strait on Wednesday. Three tankers carrying Saudi oil to China and India also made U-turns on Tuesday. The Houthis say their forces carried out missile and drone strikes on two Saudi oil tankers in the Red Sea, identifying them as the Ancilia and the Layla. The Saudi state's news agency confirmed that the Ancilia was struck, causing a fire at its bow. A maritime security source said the Ancilia transmitted a distress call, reporting that it had been hit by a missile near the Saudi port of Jizan. Iran's near total blockade of the Strait of Hormuz, once the route for almost one-fifth of global energy transit, had already stoked inflation around the world by pushing up oil prices. The Yemen-based Houthis control areas near the Bab el-Mandeb Strait on the opposite end of the Arabian Peninsula from the Strait of Hormuz. Bab el-Mandeb carries close to 7.4 million barrels of oil a day, roughly 7% of global output. If both choke points were to shut simultaneously, analysts warn that a quarter of the world's oil and gas supply could be at risk. So Saudi Arabia, this has become a two-front energy siege. Millions of barrels of Saudi oil have been diverted to the kingdom's Red Sea port of Yanbu to bypass the Strait of Hormuz. If those shipments cannot pass through the Red Sea's southern strait, they would have only the northern route through the Suez Canal, adding weeks to the journey and driving up shipping costs. This threatens to draw Riyadh deep into the conflict. The Saudi-backed Yemeni government last week bombed Sana'a International Airport, which is under Houthi control. In response, the Houthis fired missiles at Saudi Arabia. Now Riyadh may have to join the war to protect its economic interests. If that happens, the war could expand further. According to Reuters, senior Pakistani leaders have told Tehran that any attack on Saudi Arabia will be viewed as an attack on Pakistan and its defense pact to Saudi Arabia. President Trump has already suggested that the Houthis' move to disrupt shipping in the Red Sea could draw the United States into the conflict.
2: We've done that with the Houthis before, and we haven't heard from them in a while since we did what we did originally. That was about 45 days of very powerful action we took against the Houthis. And we've had no problem with the Houthis. They've had no problem with us for a long period of time, including during this conflict. I think that if there is something like that, we'll just have to take care of business.
0: taking on the Houthis would mean stretching American resources that are already focused on confronting Iran. In the past, the Houthis have successfully withstood Saudi and U.S.-led bombing campaigns for months. The latest escalation in the Red Sea represents far more than just another shipping disruption. It gives Iran a powerful new source of leverage. It is another example of how a war that Trump initially presented as a focused bombing campaign to force Iran's capitulation continues to evolve, deepening the political challenge for Trump. We earlier spoke to Mr. Jack Roush. He's a researcher at the London School of Economics. This is what he told us.
3: We have to be cautious when we're looking at this evolving situation. There are a few factors that are still unclear. The first is just how comprehensive this potential Red Sea blockade will be. This could be a one-off incident, or it could be a blockade that widens to the scope that we saw in previous years that resulted in U.S. intervention. The second factor that's still uncertain is just how capable the Houthis will be of maintaining this blockade without the level of

0: material and intelligence support from Iran they've enjoyed previously, because Iran is currently obviously bogged down in a war with the United States, and it seems unlikely that the Islamic Revolutionary Guard Corps would be able to continue supplying the Houthis at the level they have previously.
1: Michelle Bachelet is seeking to become the first woman to lead the United Nations. The former Chilean president is one of the candidates in the race to become the next United Nations Secretary General. If selected, she would become the first woman to hold the United Nations top job. Bachelet made history as Chile's first woman president, serving two terms from 2006 to 2010, and then again from 2014 to 2018. As part of her extensive experience within the United Nations, she served as United Nations High Commissioner for Human Rights from 2018 to 2022. A physician by training, she specializes in pediatrics and public health. She also studies military strategy in Chile and the U.S.
2: I feel very honored to be a candidate for Secretary General, not only from Chile, but also from Brazil and Mexico. I appreciate the support for this candidacy and assume the tremendous responsibility it entails. Additionally, I think it's very important to highlight that this candidacy is registered in three countries, as it reflects a shared commitment and renews hope that we can work together on common goals.
1: Bachelet has appeared in public debates alongside Rebecca Greenspan and Maria Fernanda Espinosa, who are also vying to succeed United Nations Secretary General Antonio Guterres. The three women have presented their visions for the future of the United Nations. The race also includes Rafael Grossi, Macky Sall, and Caroline Rodriguez Bucket. The next United Nations Secretary General will be selected through a two-stage process. The Security Council recommends a candidate, after which the General Assembly then appoints the Secretary General. Only a permanent Security Council member can block a recommendation with a veto. The next United Nations Secretary General will take office after Antonio Guterres' term ends on December 31st this year. At least 31 people have been killed and over 100 others are reportedly missing in the last 24 hours in Assam as torrential rains continue to wreak havoc in northeast India. And the worst is not yet over, as the weather department has warned of more rains in the coming days by issuing a yellow alert for the state. The northeastern state of Assam has been under a deluge triggered by a torrential downpour that has affected 564,000 people across 16 districts. According to Assam State Disaster Management Authority, over 50 people have been killed in floods this year. State authorities say over 900 villages are still reeling from the flood that have damaged several roads, embankments, and other properties. They added that water levels of the Brahmaputra River and its tributaries are rising in many parts of the state. So far, more than 313,000 people have reportedly taken shelter in 487 relief camps and relief distribution centers set up by the district administration. During his visit to relief camps, Assam's Chief Minister Himanta Biswa Sarma called the disaster unprecedented and announced an ex gratia amount of 4 lakh rupees for the families of those who died. Meanwhile, State Parliamentary Affairs Minister said that this is the worst flood that Assam has faced in more than 60 years. According to reports, over 8,400 people have been rescued by the Indian Army, the Indian Air Force, the National and State Disaster Response Forces, and the Fire and Emergency Services. Meanwhile, the death toll from the NHPC tunnel collapse at Namchi in Sikkim has risen to 22. Local police officials in Namchi say that 22 bodies have been recovered from the collapsed tunnel. They added that rescue operations are still underway, with specialized teams working in close coordination to locate and recover the remaining victims. District officials say that the state government and all concerned agencies are closely monitoring the situation while extending every possible support to the rescue teams and the affected families. Heavy rainfall has inundated several parts of Gujarat. In the Valsad district, torrential rains ravaged several low-lying areas of Vapi. Roads, residential areas, and underpasses have been flooded, affecting traffic and daily life. Emergency teams have been deployed across Valsad, Around 1,600 people have been evacuated from vulnerable areas. The Indian Meteorological Department has warned that heavy to very heavy rainfall is likely to continue over parts of South Gujarat in the next 24 hours. At the same time, heavy rainfall continues to batter Jammu and Kashmir. This has triggered a landslide in Baramulla and pushed several rivers towards flood levels. No casualties or property damage have been reported so far. Authorities have issued fresh warnings as water levels continue to rise across the valley and parts of the Jammu division. In Rajouri, flash floods have damaged the side of a newly constructed bridge on the river. It has also hit the water supply structure, disrupting drinking water to the area. In Udhampur, a portion of the Jammu-Srinagar National Highway has subsided near a bridge amid heavy rains. According to the Meteorological Center in Srinagar, moderate rainfall is continuing across South Kashmir, the Chenab Valley, and parts of the Pir Panjal Range. Officials have also warned that the Jhelum River could cross the flood declaration mark within the next 6 to 8 hours if rainfall persists in the catchment areas. And for more details, our senior special correspondent Idris Lone has sent us this report from Srinagar.
3: Continuous rainfall across Jammu and Kashmir has wreaked havoc. More than 20 people have died in the last few days due to the landslides, flash floods, as well as stones hitting vehicles at different parts of the Kashmir Valley. There have been landslides reported from the northern part of Kashmir in Baramulla district, as well as some parts of Jammu. If we talk about the water levels in the water bodies across Jammu and Kashmir, there's just a report that has come in that the Tawi River in Udhampur has crossed the flood alert level at around noon today. The current level is at 16.65 feet and the alert level is 15 feet. And we're being told that the water has risen just in 30 minutes above the danger mark. If we see the Jhelum River also, there has been an increase in the water levels in the river Jhelum also. Where we are standing right now, the water level is increasing. It's at 15.40 feet right now and the danger mark is 18 feet at this place where we are standing right now. The Met Department says that from tomorrow onwards, the weather is going to improve. As you see, there's still cloudy clouds overcast over whole of Kashmir Valley. There's drizzle still happening, and what we are being told by the Met officials is that some areas, especially in the South Kashmir, are still receiving rainfall, due to which the water levels in the water bodies would increase for the next few hours. With video journalist Feroz Idris Lone for Vyond World is One.
1: And finally, Italy's iconic Christ of the Abyss statue has undergone its annual underwater cleaning. Installed on the seabed off San Fruttuoso, Liguria, the 2.5 meter bronze statue was made to honor soldiers who died in World War II. Thank you for watching. We'll leave you this report.

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0: where darkness hides behind every corner. Where the truth is stranger than fiction. A show that dives deep into the stories which shock and mystify. The victims, the accused, and the sinister flow. 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
1: 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Wildfires, droughts, and melting glaciers. 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It's a wake-up call, global emergency. 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
0: From the bustling trading floors of Wall Street to the vibrant exchanges of Asian stock markets, We On breaks it down for you to make sense of what's happening. As we reveal the key factors behind events, strategic battles, and the game-changing business decisions that shape the world. We bring you all of this and more on World Business Watch. 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
0: In-depth coverage of global issues broken down into facts, figures, and simple words. Backed with analysis from field experts who truly matter. Because we believe in decoding the real picture for you. Week after week, creating the maximum impact. Watch We On Wide Angle at these times on We On World is One. Where darkness hides behind every corner. Where the truth is stranger than fiction.

Hello and welcome. You're watching Beyond World is One. My name is Mohammed Saleh, and this is our special edition of Beyond Business Insights, a show where we track all the market updates and what is happening in the world of business. And let's start with the headlines. Brent crude rises to above $98 per

Indian markets fall for a fourth straight session on Thursday. The Nifty slipped by 0.5%, while Sensex is dropped by nearly about 0.5%.

And China's bond rally is signaling some weak confidence in the economy ahead of a key Politburo meeting. Investors are now betting policymakers will unveil fresh stimulus measures to support growth and to revive demand.

And Tesla has posted about $1.1 billion in the second quarter profits on $28.2 billion in revenue, missing the Wall Street expectations. The shares have fallen even after Musk defended $5.8 billion in terms of capital spending to accelerate AI, robotaxis, and factory expansion.

And Google's parent Alphabet has beaten expectations as cloud revenue has jumped by over 80%. And the total revenue has climbed up 24% to $119 billion. The company credited AI growth and has also raised its 2026 capital spending plan to $205 billion.

Canada's immigration system is facing a fresh credibility crisis, and this time the Indian students are bearing the brunt. Since late June 2026, Immigration, Refugees and Citizenship Canada, or the IRCC, has been mass rejecting post-graduation work permit applications, citing a quiet clarification that was made on the 24th of June, stating that non-credit programs do not qualify. Now, community organizers are saying that more than 1,500 fresh graduates have been affected because of this policy change. However, the IRCC has not published the figures confirming the scale. The flashpoint is in Calgary. Over 480 students who have completed continuing education programs at Portage College, delivered through the Canadian Institute of Osteopathic Therapy, gathered on the 17th of July to announce their work permits had been wrongfully refused. Many happened to be Indian nationals who had paid at least $15,000 in terms of tuition fee, only to be denied work permits authorities after completing their programs. The core dispute is the timing. Students say that they were promised post-graduation work permit eligibility when they enrolled in 2024, and the only warning from the college was a vague letter this year about these unspecified changes that they had to expect. The IRCC insists that there have been no changes to the eligibility criteria. Only a June 2026 webpage update clarified the existing rules requiring a program to lead to a diploma. And diploma or certificate legal analysts note that the rule has got very thin statutory footing. The non-credit exclusion appears only on a Canada.ca eligibility page without an amendment to the Immigration and Refugee Protection Regulations. Courts have offered very little comfort, though. The precedent holds that equitable relief does not apply within the PGWP program. For India, this adds to mounting friction over Canada's international education pipeline. The latest one follows the 2024 crackdown on public-private college partnership programs that were stripped of the PGWP eligibility starting from May 2024. With judicial reviews mounting and protests spreading beyond Calgary, Ottawa is now facing a widening trust deficit with the very student population that it had once called

Voted as migration and revenue pillar for the Canadian economy. Ukraine has opened a new front, and that is Russia's e-commerce backbone. Since the 18th of July, waves of Ukrainian drones have repeatedly struck Wild Berries, the country's largest online retailer. Now, these strikes are now a sustained campaign rather than a one-off raid, and drones have hit warehouses near Moscow and also in Kostovsk in the Tambov region. Days later, strikes moved south to Krasnodar and to Nevenomysk, with a third strike within 4 days, reported by Wednesday. And at least about 8 people have been killed and more than 70 others have been injured in the initial attack alone, with more casualties and subsequent strikes. And Kiev isn't hiding its logic. Zelensky said that the strikes have targeted logistics centers involved in supplying the Russian military with drone components, navigation equipment and other gear. And analysts read this as Ukraine's deep strike doctrine evolving. Now, experts say that the Ukrainian forces have developed the ability to overwhelm the Russian air defenses by deploying large numbers of drones simultaneously and are now aiming at the dual-use civilian military infrastructure to raise the war's domestic cost for ordinary Russians. The economics are brutal. Estimates on damage swing widely from 50 billion rubles or nearly $650 million in initial preliminary figures to 150 billion rubles, cited by Medusa, with wider estimates near $1.28 billion. Crucially, only about 5 to 7% of the wild berry sellers carry insurance, and the company has changed its liability terms just before the strikes, classifying drone and missile damage as force majeure. And that has left thousands of small merchants exposed with no legal recourse. The markets noticed instantly. Shares of rival Ozon fell by nearly 4% on the Moscow exchange on fears that it could be next, with online retail equal to roughly 8.5% of the Russian GDP. And Kiev has now found a pressure point that connects battlefield strategy directly to Russian household economics and Moscow's peace talk calculus. Brent crude has touched about $120 a barrel once already this year in April, when a U.S. naval blockade had sealed off the Strait of Hormuz. But Brent crashed back close to pre-war levels of $71 by early July after Washington and Tehran signed a truce in the month of June. With the tensions now escalating again, crude has risen to a six-week high. The Brent has soared to nearly $98 on Thursday, and analysts are now betting on $100 per barrel as early as this week. The Goldman Sachs has also revised its worst-case scenario forecast, and the bank's warning Brent tops $120 again by the end of the year if flows through Hormuz stay below 45% of the pre-war levels. And that's not the base case forecast, though. The Goldman's actual forecast is $80 by the end of this year, easing to $75 next year. And the gap between these two numbers is the entire story. The markets are pricing calm but hedging for chaos, and here's why it matters. The Strait carries roughly about 20 million barrels a day, at about a quarter of the world's seaborne oil trade. And even a partial re-escalation between the US and Iran reprices that risk instantly. And that was proved in the month of March, when prices jumped by over 50% in just about 3 weeks. And now Bab el-Mandeb closure narrative is adding to those concerns. For Donald Trump, this is a political landmine. Gas hit nearly $5 a gallon in April. Diesel spiked over 100% year-on-year, and his approval has now fallen below 40%. He's already conceded that prices may not fall before November, and that will be a stunning reversal from his campaign promise of $2 gas. Diesel and heating oil are the next flashpoints if Hormuz tightens further. For Europe, the exposure is structural. The ECB has hiked its rates in June, citing energy-driven inflation near 3%, even as growth forecasts get marked down. And that is a stagflation setup Vanguard and Goldman both flag. A return to $120 oil paired with elevated TTF gas prices will force Frankfurt into an ugly choice: either fight inflation or protect a stalling economy.
The bottom line is that the war premium does not disappear. It remains dormant, and every

0: actor from Washington to Frankfurt is just one Hormuz headline away from reprising it. Now, China's just posted its highest ever oil and gas production, but even as Beijing celebrates a record output, it is warning that the country's energy future is becoming far more difficult. Depleting oil fields, rising extraction costs, and growing geopolitical risks are now forcing China to rethink how it secures its energy supplies. Now, China's energy industry is entering into a whole new phase, and according to the National Energy Administration, the country produced a record 420 million tons of oil equivalent in 2025. Crude oil production alone has reached an all-time high of 216 million tons, while natural gas output extended its growth streak for a ninth consecutive year, rising by more than 10 billion cubic meters annually. The record production is the result of a seven-year government campaign that is aimed at reducing China's dependence on imported energy. But despite these gains, Beijing says that the easy wins are over. And the National Energy Administration has warned that China's oil and gas sector now faces a dual squeeze. Existing oil fields are aging and they are producing less. At the same time, replacing those reserves is becoming significantly more expensive and technically much more challenging. New discoveries are increasingly located in deep and ultra-deep reservoirs, deep water offshore fields and unconventional shale formations, all of which require higher investments and much longer development timelines. Now, recognizing these constraints, Beijing has adopted more cautious production targets for the year. Instead of pursuing another sharp increase, China aims to keep crude oil production above 200 million tons, while also ensuring natural gas output, which continues to grow steadily. The challenge has become even more pressing as geopolitical tensions are reshaping global energy markets. Disruptions around the Strait of Hormuz have highlighted the risks of relying heavily on imported crude. Official data shows that China's crude oil imports fell more than 40% year-on-year in the month of June, dropping to 29.27 million tons, with shipments from the Gulf declining sharply and the Russian supplies also easing amidst higher prices. At the same time, liquefied natural gas imports have risen by about 8.3%, marking a second straight month of recovery, supported by stronger supplies from Malaysia and Russia. Looking ahead, Beijing plans to intensify exploration across the South China Sea and Bohai Bay, targeting trillion cubic meter natural gas discoveries. It is also expanding investments into offshore shale resources and integrating renewable energy, including wind, solar, geothermal, and waste heat into existing oil and gas operations. The Asia's property market is sending some mixed signals, while countries like India and Japan continue to post a record demand and rising investments. Markets such as Hong Kong and mainland China are still grappling with some weak fundamentals. But beneath these headline numbers lies a deeper story, one of widening gaps between cities, sectors, and even buildings. Our next report tells you more.
1: Asia's real estate market is no longer moving in one direction. Instead, it's becoming increasingly divided, with strong demand in some segments and persistent weakness in others. Take Hong Kong. Despite a sluggish office market overall, the city's central business district is staging a remarkable comeback. According to CBRE, rents for premium Grade A offices in Central surged 18.5% on an annualized basis in the first half of this year, driven by a revival in capital markets and growing demand for high-quality office space. Yet outside the core financial district, rents continue to remain under pressure, highlighting a growing divide within the same city. India, meanwhile, continues to outperform most regional peers. Institutional investment in Indian real estate reached nearly $20 billion in 2024-25, up sharply from $4.2 billion in 2021. Office leasing across India's leading cities also touched an all-time high during the first half of the year.

0: helped by the rapid expansion of global capability centers established by multinational companies. The residential market is also booming. More than 90,000 housing units were launched across India's top seven cities in the first quarter alone, which is the highest on record. Sales of premium homes priced above 10 million rupees jumped 40% from a year earlier. But there is another side to the story. Affordable housing continues to shrink. Upper middle and luxury projects now account for 64% of all new launches, up from 45% a year ago, while affordable housing has fallen to just 18%, raising concerns over worsening housing affordability. Japan is also seeing strong momentum. Tokyo's Grade A office rents rose 5.4% in the first quarter, while vacancy rates fell to just 0.7%. Even Grade B offices performed strongly, with rents rising 3.2% and vacancies remaining low at 1.7%, supported by robust domestic demand. But that strength is creating new challenges. Limited supply and rising construction costs are now raising concerns about rental affordability in one of Asia's strongest office markets.
1: The bigger picture is that Asia's property story is becoming increasingly fragmented. Strong investment numbers no longer tell you the whole story. While premium offices and luxury housing continues to attract capital, affordable housing shortages and widening gaps between prime and non-prime markets are becoming more pronounced. Now, for investors, developers and policymakers alike, the challenge now is understanding where growth is truly sustainable and where underlying vulnerabilities are beginning to emerge. Well, this is Aditya Juneja reporting for Vyond World is One.
2: Now, America's economy is booming on paper, but workers are seeing a lot less of it. New data confirms that wages and salaries now claim roughly 43% of the gross domestic income, amongst the lowest shares since records began in 1929. The Bureau of Economic Analysis figures show that the wage share held at 42.8% in 2024, down from 43.6% in 2021 and 44.6% in 2020. And that is a steady four-year slide, and this isn't just a blip. Labor's share of US GDP has now fallen roughly 7 percentage points since the Second World War. And the phenomenon isn't unique to America. Globally, too, labor's share has dropped by 6 percentage points since 1980, declining in 13 of the world's 16 richest economies. Broader measures tell the same story with some sharper edges. The New York Fed found workers captured just 54.1% of national income in early 2026, down from over 65% nearly 80 years ago and from 57.7% in early 2020. Now, the March quarter data shows that labor's share of gross domestic income is at its lowest since 1947, while corporate profits have hit their highest level since 1950. And even within corporations, workers are now losing ground. Employee share of corporate income has fallen to 71.3% in the March quarter from 79.1% in 1979. So why the declining unionization? The tax codes favoring capital gains or wages, automation and offshoring have steadily redirected income towards shareholders via dividends and buybacks. Strong GDP growth paired with some weak payroll growth is resulting in an unprecedented divergence. Roughly 48% of the Americans are reporting that their finances have worsened this year, with three quarters saying that incomes are simply not keeping pace with inflation. While markets are cheering the profit margins, the main street does not feel the rally. And that gap between GDP and the paycheck is fast becoming the defining economic story of this decade. The United States is preparing a fresh wave of tariffs on dozens of trading partners as President Donald Trump is doubling down on U.S. trade penalties as a negotiating tool. The new duties could affect countries including the likes of China, India, Japan, Canada, Mexico, the European Union, and others, with Washington accusing some nations of failing to address the forced labor concerns. The Trump administration is in fact preparing some new tariffs on around 60 trading partners, and according to U.S. Trade Representative Jamieson Greer, he said that the U.S. expects to take action pretty soon, but has not provided a specific timeline for it. The tariffs are expected to replace a temporary 10% global duty imposed earlier this year after several of Trump's broader tariffs measures that faced legal challenges. And that temporary tariff is now set to expire on Friday. Now, analysts expect the new duties to range anywhere from 10% to 12.5%. And countries including the likes of Canada, Mexico and the European Union, Taiwan and the United Kingdom could face a 10% tariff rate. Meanwhile, major economies including the likes of China, India and Japan could see tariffs of around 12.5%. And the U.S. says that these measures are now linked to concerns over forced labor practices. However, the European Union has already criticized such tariffs, calling them to be unjustified. Now, the tariff push is also putting pressure on America's closest trading partners, and Washington has announced a planned 50% tariff on many Canadian products, scheduled to take effect in 30 days. And the Canadian Prime Minister Mark Carney has said that Ottawa is considering all options, and the discussions with Washington will intensify in the coming weeks. And the move comes as the United States and Canada are negotiating the future of the U.S.-Mexico-Canada Agreement, or the USMCA, the North American Trade Pact. Now, trade experts further say that the Trump administration may use an old and rarely tested provision, Section 338 of the Tariff Act of 1930, to increase pressure on Canada. The legal analysts warn that the biggest risk is a cycle of retaliation where affected countries respond with their own tariffs against American goods. Now, separately, Washington is moving ahead with a 25% tariff on Brazilian goods that is set to take effect on Wednesday. And the United States has accused Brazil of unfair trade practices. The tariffs could affect more than $11 billion worth of Brazilian exports to the U.S., according to the American Chamber of Commerce in Brazil. And some products, including the likes of beef, coffee, and certain aircraft parts, will be exempt. Trump has also announced a future tariff plan targeting imported generic medicines. A 100% sector-specific tariff on imported generic drugs is planned from August 2028, rising to 200% in 2029. However, Trump has said that the rate will remain at 0% until August 2026 to give the pharmaceutical companies time to shift production to the United States. Britain's new Prime Minister Andy Burnham is facing mounting pressure to explain as to how he will fund a series of ambitious spending pledges as concerns continue to grow over the country's public finances and rising global uncertainty. His first major move is a temporary cut in VAT on household energy bills. And the move aims to ease the cost of living crisis for millions of Britons. The policy will reduce the tax rate from 5% to 0% for about 6 months starting in October, saving a typical household about £45 annually and slightly lowering inflation. However, the economists have warned that the measure may not effectively target those most in need, and the critics have argued that the wealthier households will benefit the most in absolute terms, raising questions about the policy's fairness. Now, funding the tax cut presents an immediate challenge. The government says that it will cost around £850 million, and it plans to offset this by cancelling a digital ID program proposed under the former Prime Minister Keir Starmer. But analysts point out that savings may not fully cover the short-term cost, leaving a gap that will require further spending cuts. At the same time, the appointment of John Healey as Chancellor has signalled a potential increase in defence spending. And the government is expected to find an additional £4.7 billion over 5 years to meet with the existing commitments alongside some broader plans to reallocate more than £10 billion from other departments. With limited fiscal headroom and rising borrowing pressures, experts say that the government's room to maneuver is actually shrinking. And analysts further say that the coming budget will be a critical test of whether Burnham can balance political promises with financial credibility. And that is also an issue that is being very closely watched by global investors.

0: This is our brand new edition of South India, a daily dynamic show that will capture the pulse of the southern Indian state.
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7: Where darkness hides behind every corner. Where the truth is stranger than fiction. A show that dives deep into the stories which shock and mystify. The victims, the accused, and the sinister plot. Prime Crime is your front row seat to darkness.
8: 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As we reveal the key factors behind events, strategic battles, and the game-changing business decisions that shape the world. We bring you all of this and more on World Business Watch.
9: 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Climate Tracker on WeOn World is One.
0: This is our brand new edition of South India, a daily dynamic show that will capture the pulse of the southern Indian state.
1: It's by blending special stories.

Hello and welcome. You're watching Beyond Dispatch. I am Ridhim Sharma. Let's get started. Iranian Foreign Minister Abbas Araghchi denounces what he calls the United States' irrational and domineering approach in dealing with Tehran. U.S. President Donald Trump imposes conditions on the Saudi nuclear deal, says a planned civilian nuclear agreement between the U.S. and Saudi Arabia will move forward only if Riyadh joins the Abraham Accords and normalizes ties with Israel.

Main oil contract Brent North sees surges towards $100 a barrel as Houthi rebels target Red Sea shipping, raising fears that the West Asia war is widening.

Greece formalizes its plans for an anti-missile, anti-aircraft and anti-drone defensive dome called Achilles Shield, procured from Israel amid additional arms spending.

Amid ongoing student unrest, government reaches out for talks. Cockroach Janata Party demands talks to be held at a neutral venue after union minister offers talks to be held at JP Nadda's residence or office. Navies from 27 countries complete a major international maritime security exercise in southern India, hailing it as a practical success in building cooperation against threats at sea. The Norway Football Federation is set to make a formal complaint to FIFA over the suspension of Follarin Belugun's World Cup ban because it has put the whole game at risk.

0: India's political discourse is revolving around one issue right now. Students protest on NEET paper leak and their demands. Discussions are underway from the power corridors in New Delhi to pressure groups and protesting students around the country. Despite all this, the deadlock continues over resignation of Education Minister Dharmendra Pradhan. The student movement led by Cockroach Janata Party has refused to visit JP Nadda's residence or office for talks with the government. Instead, CJP leaders have proposed talks at a neutral venue or protest site at Jantar Mantar. Early Union Minister Jitendra Singh has reiterated that government is ready to hold discussion with Cockroach movement's representatives at JP Nadda's residence or office.
1: Since last afternoon, or since yesterday afternoon, in the last 24 hours, there have been four offers made to the student representatives for a dialogue. We are still waiting for the response. So once again, I very humbly, on behalf of the government, ask you, invite you to come forward and hold a dialogue.
0: Government has agreed to address the issue, but still there is no confirmation on Dharmendra Pradhan's resignation. Prime Minister Modi has vowed strict punishment for those involved in the paper leak. In a post on X, Prime Minister Modi said, "Nothing is above welfare and future of the youth." He has promised to set up fast-track courts to try and ensure stringent punishment for the perpetrators of paper leak. Reacting to the Prime Minister's remarks, Lok Sabha Leader of the Opposition Rahul Gandhi

0: launched a sharp attack on the center. He accused the government of shielding those responsible for what he called the complete capture and destruction of the country's education system. He reiterated the three demands: Dharmendra Pradhan's resignation, apology to students, and action against those who assaulted them. Amelia Face has now stepped in to support students' protest. Anna Hazare, social activist who spearheaded anti-corruption protest in 2011, has written a letter to the Prime Minister. Anna Hazare has requested the government to avoid using excessive force under any situation and demand resignation of Education Minister Dharmendra Pradhan. Apart from this, Anna also observed silent protest from his residence in Maharashtra in support of protesting students around the country. The opposition parties staged protest inside the parliament demanding Education Minister's resignation. Both House of Parliament saw repeated adjournments on the fourth consecutive day of the monsoon session. The Supreme Court lawyers, including prominent human rights activist Indira Jai Singh, have backed student protesters. They launched Save Democracy, Save Constitution campaign and recited preamble of Constitution outside the Apex Court. Meanwhile, Sonam Wangchuk is continuing his hunger strike from Medanta Hospital, and protests are continuing at Jantar Mantar, where students are to demand compensation for the kid's suicide, Dharmendra Pradhan's resignation, justice for students who faced police violence.
1: Early evening here at the protest site in Jantar Mantar, and hundreds and thousands of protesters have already spilled out of the designated enclosure because of the sheer number of demonstrators who are present over here. With that number, the security personnel presence is also increasing. We're seeing Delhi police in their gear along with riot action forces in all their gear of helmets, of lathis, and also a van that is used at times to fire tear gas in case the crowd gets out of control. Now, through the day, there have been a few instances of tussle between police and protesters, and also between different groups of protesters. And in the background, police personnel have been consistently talking about avoiding and identifying the miscreants who are part of a largely peaceful protest to avoid any further untoward incident from taking place. Because it has already happened on July 20th, and it keeps happening intermittently in the past 2 days as well. These protests will not end, as per the leaders, the CJP representatives and the thousands who are present over here, until their demands are met. And the top demand is that the Education Minister Dharmendra Pradhan resign. There's also, of course, the demand of overall structural reforms in the education system. But so far, between the protesters, the centre and the opposition, that conversation remains at stalemate. Here at Jantar Mantar with video journalist Abhishek, this is Harmjot Kaur for Beyond World is One.
0: The wait is finally over. Talapathy Vijay's Jananayagan has hit the theatres today after a six-month delay over its censor certificate. Fans across India and overseas thronged cinema halls for the first day first show, turning the release into a celebration. But amid the festivities, one moment from the film and a ticket pricing controversy outside theatres have everyone talking. It was celebration mode from the crack of dawn. Fans performed aarti for Jananayagan posters, burst crackers and gathered in huge numbers outside theatres. Videos from Mumbai and several other cities showed packed cinema halls as audiences turned up in large numbers to watch what is being billed as Vijay's final film before his full-time political journey. Inside the theatre, one scene quickly became the biggest talking point online. Just before the interval, a title card introduces Vijay with three epithets: Talapathy Vijay, Ilaya Talapathy Vijay and Honorable Chief Minister of Tamil Nadu. The moment drew loud cheers inside theatres, while social media was flooded with reactions, with many calling it the film's standout moment. Meanwhile, according to early trade estimates, Jananayagan is expected to register a thunderous opening at the box office. The film's release, however, has also sparked controversy. Several social media posts alleged that some theatres in Tamil Nadu were

0: charging well above the government-approved ticket price of Rs. 190. One video showed moviegoers confronting theatre staff over the alleged overpricing. The issue has since triggered debate online, with many fans urging Chief Minister Vijay to step in.
1: Actor and Tamil Nadu Chief Minister C. Joseph Vijay's final film, Jananayagan, has hit the screens, and how? It's been, of course, a six-month-long wait for Vijay fans and Vijay's political supporters to see this film on the big screen. And today they're having a treat of their lives. Vijay fans tell us that this is, in fact, a dream opportunity for them. And they say that they're celebrating this like a festival. They're celebrating this film release like a festival. There's massive banners and cutouts outside the theatre in Chennai. And you can see the kind of celebration that has been unfolding. People have been bursting crackers. There's been police protection also to ensure there are no untoward instances. You can see the number of Vijay banners and cutouts that are erected at this spot. And not just this, Vijay fans also tell us that they're organizing a drive to provide food for the needy. They've been serving lunch for the needy as well. And those that have come to watch the movie as well have been served lunch. So they're saying that they're just not treating this as an ordinary celebration, but as a grand festival. However, Vijay fans tell us that they also face a tinge of sorrow, because as much as this is a grand and, fantastic finale for Vijay's film career, they also reminisce that this is the close of a 30-year film career of absolute grandeur. From Chennai, Siddharth MP, Vyond, World is One.
2: The padatha pathina moreover already romba naala waiting la irukom seringla the Jananayagan movie vandu pathina enga thalapadi oda kadaisi padam appdin solradhukke engalukku vartama irukku indha or 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
0: A day after a police constable was killed in a targeted terror attack in J&K's Anantnag district, security forces have stepped up their crackdown on terror infrastructure across Kashmir. In a series of overnight operations, the houses of two active Lashkar-e-Toyba terrorists were demolished. Authorities used explosives to raise one of the terrorists' newly built house. His family's ancestral home had also been demolished after the April 2025 Pahalgam terror attack. In a separate operation, security forces demolished the single-story house of the other terrorist. Officials say he has been associated with the LET since 2018. The joint operation was conducted by the Jammu and Kashmir Police, the Army's 1 Rashtriya Rifles and the CRPF's 90 Battalion. The demolitions followed the targeted killing of a police constable who was shot dead while on security duty in Anantnag during the ongoing Amarnath Yatra. Nearly 3,000 suspected overground workers and other suspects have been detained for questioning. Security has been further tightened across the Kashmir Valley, especially along the Amarnath Yatra route.
3: Forces in the Kashmir Valley have demolished two houses of the active terrorist affiliated with Lashkar-e-Toyba. Houses of Adil Thokar and Harun were demolished overnight during a raid at their houses by security forces. There are around 3,000 people who have been arrested, detained at different locations across Kashmir Valley after yesterday's attack, in which one police officer was killed in a terror attack in the Anantnag district. After that, we've seen around 3,000 people have been picked up for questioning. They're being investigated right now that who are the people who are still helping the active terrorist in Jammu and Kashmir. Meanwhile, there was a CCTV footage after the attack also wherein security forces could see who the terrorist was who carried out the attack yesterday in Anantnag district. Now security forces running a large-scale investigation across the Kashmir Valley. With video journalist Feroz Idris Sloan for Vyond World is One.
0: U.S. President Donald Trump has praised Nigerian President Bola Tinubu's actions against violence towards Christians. This comes after Trump accused the Nigerian government of not protecting

the country's Christian community late last year. In a letter released by Nigeria's presidency, the U.S. president said that he appreciated Tinubu's decisive leadership on behalf of the Nigerian people. Trump also said that it is a true honor to stand with the Nigerian president in the fight against terrorists and make the West African nation stronger and prosperous. Trump said that the United States considers its relationship with Nigeria increasingly important at a time when terrorism and violent extremism continue to threaten stability across West Africa and beyond. In response, the Nigerian presidency underscored the rapid expansion of security cooperation between Abuja and Washington. In a statement, the presidency said that Trump's letter reflects the United States' continuous support for Nigeria's efforts to defeat terrorism, protect vulnerable communities, and promote regional stability. The letter signals a warming of ties between the U.S. and Nigeria after Trump accused Tinubu's government of failing to protect Christians from extremist violence and threatened to cut aid to Nigeria and take possible military action.

0: President Trump has commended President Tinubu for his decisive fight against terrorism and protection of Christians in a new letter. He praised Nigeria-U.S. security ties, including joint operations and U.S. Special Forces support. This comes several months after Trump designated Nigeria a country of particular concern. On social media, Tinubu supporters celebrate it as a major validation, while critics question if it is fully accurate amid ongoing concerns. From Lagos, Nigeria, Louisa Olaniyi, We On, World is One.
1: South Africa's growing anti-immigrant crisis has now reached the International Criminal Court. Two Ghanaian nationals have petitioned the ICC to probe attacks on foreigners. The petition argues that the targeting of migrants could constitute crimes against humanity. South Africa has witnessed a sharp rise in anti-immigrant protests in recent months, with foreigners blamed for crime, unemployment, and other social woes. The protests have often turned violent, leaving several African migrants dead, many others assaulted, and homes and shops looted. The escalating violence has also forced tens of thousands of migrants to flee the country. The petition now places growing international scrutiny on South Africa's handling of the xenophobic violence. Meanwhile, Ghana's President John Dramani Mahama has called on the African Union to take urgent action over recurring xenophobic attacks in South Africa. Speaking in Accra, Mahama warned that the violence against African migrants could undermine years of efforts towards African integration. He said Ghana has already operated 3 charter flights to evacuate its citizens from South Africa, with 3 more planned as hundreds continue to seek return.
2: Media organization that you work for, and then ask your question.
3: Ghanaian President John Mahama has called on the African Union to address the xenophobic attacks in South Africa, warning they threaten African unity. He criticized South Africa's response and said that Ghana has spent heavily evacuating its citizens, and confirmed President Cyril Ramaphosa sent a delegation to discuss the issue. Meanwhile, 2 Ghanaians have petitioned the International Criminal Court to investigate the xenophobic attacks in South Africa as possible crime against humanity. This is Kaldan Omu from Johannesburg, South Africa, for We On, World is One.
1: More than 4,500 Google employees have signed a petition urging Chief Executive Sundar Pichai to introduce stronger protections against layoffs as the company continues to expand its AI investments. Google employees, backed by the Alphabet Workers Union, delivered the petition to CEO Sundar Pichai after a protest outside the company's campus. The union said the petition is the largest employee-led feedback campaign on job security in Google's history. The petition calls for guaranteed packages, voluntary buyout options before compulsory layoffs, an end to performance quotas, and the option to receive severance as extended paid leave. The union argues that as Google expands its investment in artificial intelligence, employees should not bear the cost of the company's transformation through repeated job cuts. Alphabet Workers Union President Parul Kaul said the company continues to enjoy strong financial performance and argued that recent layoffs reflect business priority. The campaign comes amid growing concerns across the technology industry as companies increase AI spending while reducing headcount in pursuit of greater efficiency. Google has not announced any changes to its layoff policy and has maintained that its AI investments are aimed at improving products and long-term growth. As Christopher Nolan's The Odyssey receives rave reviews, Elon Musk has announced a new adaptation of Homer's epic. Elon Musk has said that his AI platform Grok Imagine will make a historically accurate adaptation of Homer's epic. In a post on X, Musk said that before the year ends, fans can expect a full-length movie of The Odyssey that is true to the art of Homer. He also linked to a post with a three-minute clip of suited that a user claimed was generated from Grok Imagine, showing a scene between Odysseus and Calypso. However, this isn't the first time that the SpaceX founder has talked about the Odyssey on social media. Musk has regularly criticized the film over its casting. Musk had earlier reposted controversial messages aimed at Nolan's casting of Lupita Nyong'o as Helen of Troy and Clytemnestra and trans actor Elliot Page as Sinon. Musk had alleged that Nolan wants the awards and that he has lost his integrity. But the criticism seems to have had no impact on the film's performance, starring Matt Damon, Tom Holland, Anne Hathaway and Zendaya, among others. The film is off to a great start at the global box office.

0: Now let's take a look at what is trending across Beyond social media platforms. Over to you, Saleh.
1: Thank you very much indeed, Rhythm. So let's start off by taking a look at what is trending on Beyond's X handle. And this is the story that is doing the rounds, where Lalit Modi, the architect of IPL, has now secured a major bit of a relief in the 2009 South Africa foreign exchange case and plans, believe it or not, to return to India later this year. Now, the Appellate Tribunal has set aside penalties imposed on Lalit Modi and other officials over the decision to shift the 2009 IPL to South Africa during India's general elections. All right, let's now shift our attention to what is trending on Vion's YouTube channel. Yemen's Houthis say that they've now attacked two Saudi oil tankers transiting the Red Sea, claiming that the vessels had actually violated a maritime ban. The Saudi authorities have confirmed that there was one tanker called Encelia that was hit, but has said that all crew members, however, appear to be safe on the tanker. The Houthis have warned that more attacks will follow if ships continue to breach their restrictions in the Red Sea corridor. And finally, let's now shift our attention to Vion's webpage, vionnews.com. The continued tensions in West Asia have pushed the oil prices to rise by more than 1.5%, which is the highest in more than 6 weeks in a span of less than 24 hours. On Thursday, this has come as the United States launched some fresh attacks on Iran and also on Yemen's Houthis targeting oil tankers in the Red Sea. Brent crude has surged by about 2% to touch $96 a barrel. So some very interesting developments there happening in the West Asia war. And this is what is trending on Vion's social media platforms. It's back to you, Rhythm.
0: That's all we have in this segment. I'm Rhythm Sharma. More updates to follow on the other side. Keep watching Vion World is One.

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2: Where darkness hides behind every corner. Where the truth is stranger than fiction. A show that dives deep into the stories which shock and mystify. The victims, the accused, and the sinister plot. Prime Crime is your front row seat to darkness.
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9: The earth is sending distress signals. Wildfires. Droughts. And melting glaciers. 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

Hello and welcome to this Thursday edition of Beyond World of Sport with me, Vidur Kathuria. Plenty of action to get you over the course of the show today, but first up, it's the headlines. The 2026 Commonwealth Games are here. A scaled-down event is taking place in Glasgow with just 10 sports featuring. The opening ceremony will begin in about 4 hours from now. The Norway Football Federation is set to make a 4

Omar complained to FIFA over the suspension of Folarin Balogun's World Cup ban because it has put the whole game at risk. That's what the Norwegian Football Federation says. India restricts Zimbabwe to 125 for 7 in the first T20I in Harare as the men in blue aim to end their 6-match losing streak in the shortest format of the game. And Brazilian midfielder Casemiro has a new club. The free agent joins Lionel Messi at Inter Miami. But David Beckham's club is under probe for potential tampering in the process of acquiring the former Real Madrid and Manchester United midfielder.

0: The 2026 Commonwealth Games are here. The multi-sport games kick off later today. A scaled-down version of the event is taking place with just 10 sports featuring this time around, which significantly reduces India's medal chances. Now, India is fielding a 126-member contingent at the Glasgow Commonwealth Games, which includes 78 men and 48 women athletes, including the para contingent that has seen a significant drop from the 215 athletes who represented the country at the 2022 edition in Birmingham. The reduction in India's contingent is largely due to the cut in the number of sports at the Games, which has dropped from 19 in the 2022 edition to just 10 this time around. The sports dropped from this year's Commonwealth Games include badminton, cricket, hockey, squash, table tennis, triathlon, wrestling, beach volleyball and rugby sevens. Therefore, the likes of PV Sindhu, Harmanpreet Singh, Manu Bhakar, who is a two-time Olympic medalist in shooting, will all remain absent. Indian wrestlers are also set to miss this year's event. Despite the absence of several key sports, Indian fans still have plenty to look forward to in the days ahead. Two-time Olympic medalist Neeraj Chopra will battle it out against Pakistan's Arshad Nadeem and Sri Lanka's Ramesh Pattirage. Pattirage has the 2026 record for the longest javelin throw at 92.62 metres. India has a strong boxing contingent with the likes of Preeti Pawar in 54kg, Jasmine Lamboria in 57kg and Lovlina Borgohain, who is an Olympic medalist in the 75kg category, among the top contenders. 100-metre specialist Gurvinder Singh, the holder of the national record in the 100 metres, is also aiming to add a Commonwealth Games medal to his growing list of achievements. In weightlifting, Mirabai Chanu will be chasing her fourth Commonwealth Games medal and a third straight gold after triumphing in 2018 and 2022.
1: Games ko do hisson mein dekha jaye.
2: As you know, India is set to be the next host in 2030. In that sense, these games are symbolically crucial for us. Knowledge transfer is a major focus. Delegates, including representatives from the Gujarat government, are here because there are several duties required of the upcoming host nation. India holds great importance in these games, and much of the spotlight will be on us as the next host. Looking at both aspects, these games are vital for our country.
0: Now, the scaled-down event has also affected ticket sales, with the Commonwealth Games organisers hoping for a late boost in ticket sales, with seats still available for several events. Organisers have faced concerns over ticket demand, with reports indicating slower than expected sales and lower public interest compared to the 2014 edition, which was also held in Glasgow. Just 500,000 tickets have been put on sale for the Games, less than half of the 1.2 million which went on sale for the edition of 2014. This year's event has been scaled back after the Australian state of Victoria withdrew as host over rising costs in Australia. Now, India will

will host the 2030 centenary edition of the Commonwealth Games with Ahmedabad as the host city. It will be the second time India will host the Commonwealth Games after Delhi in 2010. The 2030 edition will provide a stepping stone in India's bid for the 2036 Olympics, with infrastructure for the 2030 Commonwealth Games providing the base for the 2036 bid. Over in cricket now, the first T20I between India and Zimbabwe is currently underway in Harare, and the Indian bowlers have managed to restrict the hosts to 125 for 7 in the first innings. Now, Captain Shreyas Iyer won the toss and elected to bowl first in Harare. Mayank Yadav and Prince Yadav provided India with the perfect start. The duo struck early to put the hosts under immediate pressure. Mayank claimed a wicket off the very first ball of the opening over to dismiss Brian Bennett. Zimbabwe were left reeling after losing 3 wickets inside the power play and were soon reduced to 32 for 4 in 7.2 overs. However, Zimbabwe managed to recover from the early setbacks and posted a decent total of 125 for 7 in their allotted 20 overs. Now remember, India are looking to break a 6-match losing streak in the shortest format of the game. India suffered a torrid time in the UK, where they won just 1 of their last 9 completed matches across formats. That included a 2-0 defeat to Ireland in the T20I series, followed by a 4-0 loss to England. Although India did manage to win a game during the ODI series against England, they still ended up losing 2-1. Now the pressure is on Shreyas Iyer, who is yet to win a match as India's T20I captain.

Time now for updates from the world of football. The Argentina Football Association has dismissed the claims of President Claudio Tapia and Treasurer Pablo Tovigino being detained by US officials, calling the reports as completely untrue. The AFA has acknowledged that a third party was summoned before a US grand jury. The Football Association has not identified the third party summoned, but insisted that neither Claudio Tapia nor Pablo Tovigino was the target of the investigation. President Claudio Tapia has been serving as the chief of the Argentina Football Association since 2017 and has been a member of the FIFA Council since 2025. The AFA released this statement regarding the issue, which said, and I quote, "It is absolutely false to claim that Claudio Tapia or Pablo Tovigino have been summoned to testify by the United States justice system. It is also false to claim that their cell phones or any other electronic devices have been seized," unquote. US and Argentina media had reported that FBI agents detained the duo at New York's JFK airport before their chartered flight with Argentina's World Cup squad returning after the loss against Spain in the final. Other reports suggest that US authorities are investigating more than $300 million in AFA-linked commercial contracts as part of a broader scrutiny of Argentine football finances following the December money laundering raids. The Italian Football Federation has confirmed its interest in making Pep Guardiola their next head coach, with President Giovanni Malago saying that financial exceptions will be made if Guardiola does indeed become Italy head coach. Now, even though he has previously said that he has no plans for coaching for a while, the Italian Football Federation is keen to bring in the former Manchester City manager. Italy Football Federation President Giovanni Malago has expressed his admiration for Pep and has publicly stated that financial exceptions can be made for a coach like Guardiola. According to Italian publication Gazzetta dello Sport, the financial exception in question is a 10 million euro per season deal. However, Guardiola reportedly wants double the amount offered. Apart from Guardiola, Roberto Mancini, who has managed Italy before, is also being considered for the role, while Andrea Pirlo, the 2006 World Cup winner, is the other candidate for the job. This comes after former head coach Gennaro Gattuso resigned as Italy head coach in April 2026 after failing to take Italy

to the World Cup. Italians have missed out on the biggest event in world football for the last three times. MLS side Inter Miami is under the scanner for potential tampering as they complete the signing of former Manchester United and Real Madrid midfielder Casemiro. Now, the Brazilian midfielder, who was a free agent since announcing his departure from Manchester United, signed a one-year contract with Lionel Messi's club. He is to remain with the side through the 2027 MLS Sprint campaign with the option to extend to June 2029. But this doesn't come without a controversy of its own. The club is now being investigated by MLS under tampering allegations during the acquisition process. MLS confirmed Inter Miami and LA Galaxy had reached a state settlement over Casemiro's discovery priority rights, but said the terms will be released upon conclusion of the tampering investigation. Now, under MLS rules, clubs must negotiate discovery rights with any team that previously listed a player before signing him outside the draft or free agency. Now, LA Galaxy held the rights to Casemiro before he opted to join Inter Miami. Now, let's tell you what exactly the discovery rights are. It is a roster mechanism that gives a club priority access to sign a specific player before any other team in the league. A team can have five players in the discovery list. The player must not have played in the MLS ever to be on the list. These teams now have the first right to negotiate an MLS move for a player. If two or more clubs have the same player on their list, priority is given to the first claim, or if filed on the same day, the team with the worst points per game record. A team can also trade discovery rights to another MLS team. LA Galaxy released this statement confirming the development. It said, and I quote, "The LA Galaxy and Inter Miami have reached a settlement for the discovery priority to sign Casemiro, and the terms will be released upon conclusion of the tampering investigation currently open with Major League Soccer," unquote.

0: Premier League champions Arsenal have been dealt a blow ahead of the new season. France centre-back William Saliba has now been ruled out for an extended period. Now, the 25-year-old had been carrying a back issue for several weeks and played the World Cup while nursing the problem. However, he had to be taken off after 30 minutes during France's semi-final defeat to Spain. And now the back injury has been reviewed by a specialist after his return to London. The defender won't be requiring surgery but will spend a significant spell on the sidelines. The club did not mention the exact duration of his rehabilitation but released this statement. It said, and I quote, subsequent specialist reviews on Williams' return to London this week have confirmed that he has suffered a back injury which will require a period of rehabilitation. Saliba should now commence a managed recovery program. He is expected to be out of action for an extended period. Now, Saliba was a crucial part of the side that helped Arsenal to their first Premier League title in 22 years. He formed a strong partnership with Brazilian defender Gabriel and will be a big miss to head coach Mikel Arteta and his plans at the start of the season. The new Premier League season begins on August 21st with Arsenal taking on Coventry City. Staying with the Premier League, midfielder Phil Foden has signed a new contract with Manchester City. The new deal will keep him at the club until 2030. His previous contract was due to expire in June 2027. Now, the extension reinforces City's commitment to the academy graduate. Foden has made 411 appearances and scored 131 goals since breaking into the first team under Pep Guardiola in 2017. During that time, he has won 6 Premier League titles. He has also lifted the UEFA Champions League and won 3 FA Cups. Last season, Foden registered 10 goals and 7 assists in 50 appearances across all competitions. However, the 26-year-old was left out of England's 2026 World Cup squad by manager Thomas Tuchel. That followed a dip in form during which he failed to score and managed just 3 assists.
1: Unbelievable feeling. Obviously, being here since a young age, coming through the full academy into the first team. It's always been a dream of mine to play for City. And I'm lost for words, really, to continue my journey. I've had so many great memories here, winning a lot of trophies, and I've enjoyed every single day.
0: Manchester City are also entering a new era. Pep Guardiola stepped down at the end of last season. Former Chelsea manager Enzo Maresca has taken charge. City will begin their Premier League campaign against Bournemouth on August 23rd.
1: Talk about anything to him and he would help you out. And even if you want to work on things to get better, he'll do one-on-one sessions with you after training. And that's something he did with me as well when he was here. I did small finishing drills with him and things like that. And he really grew my game. So, like I said, I'm looking forward to starting a new season with him, and we know each other really well, so that's a good thing as well.
0: India's first individual Olympic gold medalist, Abhinav Bindra, has called for an education system that inspires confidence amid the NEET paper leak protests. Now, Bindra avoided a direct comment on the ongoing movement that is seeking the removal of Union Education Minister Dharmendra Pradhan, but did give his opinion on the need for a change in the education system in the country. He wrote, and I quote, "I have never considered myself a political person, but I do believe that some issues belong to all of us, regardless of where we stand. Education is one of them. The measure of a nation is found not only in its economy or its achievements, but in the opportunities it creates for its young people. An education system that inspires confidence, rewards merit, and nurtures curiosity is one of a nation's greatest strengths." Now, the protests are being spearheaded by the Cockroach Janata Party against irregularities in the NEET exam that led to suicides by multiple students across the country. They continue, the protest that is, at Jantar Mantar in New Delhi. Students are participating in the sit-in. Talks remain stuck on 3 major demands: compensation for the kin of students who died by suicide, Education Minister Dharmendra Pradhan's resignation, and justice for the students who faced police violence. The government has agreed to address the issue in Parliament, but there is no response on the demand for Pradhan's resignation. Basketball now. Miami Heat mistakenly posted a link on YouTube to LeBron James' introductory press conference, but later deleted it. This has triggered suspicions that the 41-year-old would be rejoining his old team. A live stream titled LeBron James Introductory Press Conference was uploaded to the Miami Heat's YouTube channel on Tuesday night. The stream was scheduled for July 27th. However, it was later deleted. A Heat spokesperson told Reuters the video was posted by mistake while the team prepared for the possibility of James signing with Miami. Now, LeBron James announced last month that he was leaving the Los Angeles Lakers after 8 seasons. His next destination has become the NBA's biggest off-season storyline. The Cleveland Cavaliers, Philadelphia 76ers and Miami Heat are all reportedly leading contenders. Last season, James averaged 20.9 points, 7.2 assists and 6.1 rebounds with the Lakers. The NBA's oldest active player is preparing to enter a record-extending 24th season in the NBA. James began his career with Cleveland in 2003 and spent 7 seasons with the Cavs. He then joined Miami, where he won back-to-back NBA titles in 2012 and 2013. James returned to Cleveland in 2014 and led the Cavs to the 2016 NBA Championships. He then joined the Lakers in 2018, where he spent the next 8 seasons and won the title in 2020. The governing body of World Cycling, UCI, carried out overnight anti-doping tests on several of the sport's

biggest names during the Tour de France. Now, yellow jersey leader Tadej Pogacar and his main rival Jonas Vingegaard were tested in the early hours on Saturday. Vingegaard later crashed out of the race on the following stage. Five teams have reportedly had riders tested between 11 p.m. and 6 a.m. local time during the 2026 Tour de France. The tests took place outside the normal testing hours and are considered highly unusual. The International Testing Agency, which conducts these anti-doping tests on behalf of the UCI, rarely carries out these tests during those hours. The nighttime controls have been criticized by the International Riders Union. The union said the practice runs counter to the intended objectives because it disrupts riders' recovery. The UCI said the overnight checks were exceptional and carried out only in limited and justified circumstances. It added that the measures were necessary to protect the integrity of the sport. Under French law, testing between 11 p.m. and 6 a.m. requires special permission. In this case, approval was granted by the Paris Public Prosecutor's Office. The UCI has not disclosed why the overnight tests were carried out or when the results will be released. On Monday, the tour's second rest day, all 166 remaining riders were tested. Those tests were conducted between 8 p.m. local time and 11 p.m. Typically, the ITA carries out around 600 anti-doping tests during a three-week grand tour. Most are conducted after stages and include riders providing supervised urine samples. Austria's Elias Schwarzler has set a new cycling world record. The 30-year-old reached a staggering 272 kilometers per hour on a bicycle. He has also become the first person to ride on top of a hot air balloon before jumping off and completing multiple front flips. We leave you with these incredible images as we sign off.

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1: Where darkness hides behind every corner. Where the truth is stranger than fiction. A show that dives deep into the stories which shock and mystify. The victims, the accused, and the sinister float. Prime Crime is your front row seat to darkness.
2: The earth is sending distress signals. Wildfires, droughts, and melting glaciers. Can we reverse the damage? 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It's a wake-up call, global emergency. 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
2: Where darkness hides behind every corner. Where the truth is stranger than fiction. A show that dives deep into the stories which shock and mystify. The victims, the accused, and the sinister plot. Prime Crime is your front row seat to darkness.
6: The earth is sending distress signals. Wildfires, droughts, and melting glaciers. Can we reverse the damage? Explore the harrowing effects of climate change. It's a wake-up call, global emergency. Climate Tracker on WeOn World is One.
0: This is our brand new edition of South India, a daily dynamic show that will capture the pulse of the southern Indian state.
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2: From the bustling trading floors of Wall Street

Hello and welcome. You're watching Beyond World as One. My name is Mohammed Saleh, and these are the headlines. The foreign ministers from the fuel-stressed Southeast Asian nations call for freedom of navigation in international straits as they wrap a week of meetings largely overshadowed by the US-Iran war.

The American President Donald Trump imposes condition on the Saudi nuclear deal, says that a planned nuclear agreement between the US and Saudi Arabia will move forward only if Riyadh joins the Abraham Accords and normalizes ties with Israel.

The main oil contract, Brent North Sea, has now surged towards $100 a barrel as the Houthi rebels target the Red Sea shipping, raising fears that the West Asia war is now widening further.

The leader of the opposition, Rahul Gandhi, calls for a meeting of all opposition members of parliament to address the ongoing political deadlock and to refine the alliance's joint strategy during the current monsoon session of the parliament.

0: When the navies from 27 countries complete a major international maritime security exercise in southern India, hailing it as a practical success in building cooperation against threats at sea. And the Norway Football Federation is all set to make a formal complaint to FIFA over the suspension of Fjallraven Balogun's World Cup ban because it has put the whole game at risk. The war in West Asia is no longer confined to a single battlefield. It is spreading across borders, opening new fronts, and is also raising fears that a wider regional conflict could be unfolding. The latest flashpoint is in the Red Sea, where the Iran-backed Houthis in Yemen have begun targeting the Saudi shipping. Houthis have said that their forces have carried out missile and drone strikes on two Saudi oil tankers in the Red Sea, identifying them as Encelia and Lala. The Saudi state news agency has said that Encelia was struck, causing a fire at its bow. A maritime security source has said that Encelia has transmitted a distress call, reporting that it had been hit by a missile near the Saudi port of Jizan.
1: The Yemeni armed forces carried out a qualitative military operation targeting two Saudi oil tankers that violated the ban decision issued by the armed forces in the Red Sea. One of them bears the name Encelia and the other Layla. The operation was carried out using a number of ballistic and cruise missiles and drones. The strikes were accurate, thanks to God and his support, and caused a large fire to break out on both vessels, thanks to God.
0: Now, the attacks have come after the Houthis threatened to block the Saudi ports along the Red Sea, a key route for global oil shipments. It's also added another layer of pressure to a region where energy routes are already under threat. Now, Iran's near-total blockade of the Strait of Hormuz, once the route for almost one-fifth of the global energy transit, has already stoked inflation around the world by pushing up the oil prices. The Yemen-based Houthis-controlled areas near the Bab al-Mandeb Strait on the opposite end of the Arabian Peninsula from the Strait of Hormuz. Bab al-Mandeb carries close to 7.4 million barrels of oil per day, roughly 7

0: 10% of the global output. If both choke points are to shut simultaneously, then analysts warn that a quarter of the world's oil and gas supplies will be taken off the table. But for Saudi Arabia, the situation is becoming increasingly difficult. The kingdom has already redirected millions of barrels of oil to the Red Sea port of Yanbu to avoid the Strait of Hormuz. And if these shipments cannot pass through the Red Sea southern strait, they would have only the northern route through the Suez Canal, adding weeks to the journey and also driving up shipping costs. Meanwhile, the U.S. Secretary of State Marco Rubio has accused Iran of encouraging Houthi attacks in the Red Sea.
1: I hope that they'll stop. They shouldn't really do that. They got suckered into this by the Iranians. You know, the Houthis largely were smart and stayed out of all this throughout the conflict. But they now apparently have gotten themselves suckered into this, going after Saudi Arabia and their ships. And
0: the American President Donald Trump has already suggested that the Houthis' move to disrupt shipping in the Red Sea could draw the United States into the conflict. However, taking on the Houthis will create a whole new challenge for the United States, which is already engaged in a direct confrontation with Iran. In the latest, explosions have been reported over Tehran as the U.S. forces have carried out another round of strikes. Iranian state media has said that the American missiles hit locations including the Shalamcheh border crossing with Iraq and Bushehr, home to Iran's only civilian nuclear power plant. On the other hand, Iran continues to attack the U.S. bases in the Gulf. The IRGC has said that they attacked several U.S. bases in Kuwait, and the guards claimed attacks on the Ali al-Salem base, Camp Udairi, and also a communications tower, while the army has said that it has targeted Camp Doha, Ali al-Salem base, and Camp Arifjan. All of this suggests that the picture across West Asia is now changing pretty dramatically, and every day brings in new missile launches, drone attacks, and military responses. What started as a confrontation between major powers is now spreading across the region, with the risk of a much larger conflict growing by the hour.

The United States and Saudi Arabia have signed a landmark nuclear cooperation agreement that could influence the strategic balance in West Asia. The deal allows Riyadh to develop a civilian nuclear program, but it comes with a key condition. Saudi Arabia will not be allowed to enrich uranium. Now, the American President Donald Trump has said that the agreement would be approved, but made clear that it depends on Saudi Arabia joining the Abraham Accords. In a social media post, Trump said that the deal was totally subject to Riyadh becoming part of the framework. Now, the agreement was signed on Wednesday by the U.S. Energy Secretary Chris Wright and his Saudi counterpart. Washington has said that the deal is designed to expand commercial cooperation with Riyadh while ensuring that Saudi Arabia's nuclear program follows strict safety and non-proliferation standards. But the deal has already drawn criticism from Israel and is expected to face scrutiny in the U.S. Congress. One of the major points of discussions is that Saudi Arabia will not be required to sign the additional protocol with the International Atomic Energy Agency. The protocol allows for expanded international inspections of nuclear facilities. And now Trump's condition comes as Riyadh has continued to resist joining the Abraham Accords. It is a U.S.-backed initiative launched during Trump's first term to establish diplomatic ties between Israel and several other Arab nations. The Abraham Accords led to the normalization of relations between Israel and the United Arab Emirates, Bahrain, Morocco and Sudan in 2020. And the agreements have also opened some new channels for political, economic and security cooperation. And later, the U.S. administration tried to expand the framework. Saudi Arabia is widely seen as the most important country that is yet to join. Saudi Arabia, like Tehran, has long been adamant about its right to pursue a civilian nuclear program. The kingdom has said that if it does not partner with the United States, it could partner with China or Russia, which have different proliferation standards. And already Saudi Arabia and nuclear-armed Pakistan have signed a mutual defense pact after Israel launched an attack on Qatar, targeting the Hamas officials. And Pakistan's defense minister had back then said that his nation's nuclear program will be made available to Saudi Arabia if needed.

0: For 12 straight nights, the American military has pounded Iranian targets. Iran is hammering back at the American military positions across the Gulf. Bahrain, Jordan, and Kuwait have been hit. And Iran's retaliation has now reached deep into the heart of America's intelligence network. And one name is being whispered in the corridors of power, and that is Putin. Take a look at this report.
1: The night sky over Iran is burning again. For the 12th straight night, American forces are launching strikes against Iranian targets. Fighter jets are in the air. Missiles are hitting military infrastructure, and across the Gulf, Iran is responding. Tehran has launched waves of drones to military positions, with Iranian attacks reportedly targeting sensitive facilities linked to U.S. intelligence operations. Now, U.S. intelligence agencies are asking a much bigger question. Where did Iran get the information? Reuters reports that Iranian drone strikes on suspected CIA facilities in the Gulf have triggered an investigation into whether Russia provided Tehran with targeting intelligence or advanced drone technology. The satellite images show the damage done to critical American military facilities across the Gulf. If confirmed, the implications would be enormous. It would suggest that the war is no longer simply a direct confrontation between Washington and Tehran. Moscow could be helping Iran identify and strike America's most sensitive military and intelligence infrastructure. The possibility of deeper Russia-Iran coordination has already raised alarms inside the U.S. intelligence community. The Kremlin has denied involvement. But the question refuses to disappear. Iran has demonstrated its ability to strike American positions across the region while U.S. forces continue their campaign against Iran's military capabilities. And the human cost is mounting. Tehran says about 50 people have been killed in the relentless American bombardment. At least 18 U.S. service members have also been killed, with around 500 others injured. The financial cost is equally staggering. The U.S. House has passed a defense bill worth roughly $1 trillion, underlining the scale of America's military commitments at a time when Washington is already fighting an expensive war. And the conflict is not slowing down. Every Iranian drone launched at an American base forces Washington to spend more on interceptors. Every U.S. strike demands more precision weapons. The war is becoming a battle of attrition. But if Russia is providing Iran with intelligence or advanced drone capabilities, the battlefield could be changing dramatically. For Tehran, Moscow could offer a powerful force multiplier. For Washington, it would raise a terrifying possibility. America may not just be fighting Iran. It may be facing a much larger network of adversaries working together. And if Putin's hidden hand is really behind Iran's retaliatory fire, the war is about to become far bigger than anyone expected. Bureau Report, we on World is One.
0: Ukraine has opened a new front, Russia's e-commerce backbone. Since the 18th of July, waves of Ukrainian drones have repeatedly struck Wildberries, the country's largest online retailer. And these strikes are now a sustained campaign rather than a one-off raid. The drones hit warehouses near Moscow and also in Kutovsk in the Tambov region first. And days later, strikes moved south to Krasnodar and to Nevenomysk, with a third strike within 4 days, reported by Wednesday. At least about 8 people are reported to have been killed and more than 70 others were injured in the initial attack alone. With more casualties and subsequent strikes, Kiev isn't hiding the logic. Zelensky has said that the strikes targeted logistical centers involved in supplying the Russian

0: Russian military with drone components, navigational equipment, and other gear. The analysts read this as Ukraine's deep strike doctrine. Evolving experts say that Ukrainian forces have developed the ability to overwhelm the Russian air defenses by deploying large numbers of drones simultaneously, and enough aiming at dual-use civilian military infrastructure to raise the war's domestic cost for ordinary Russians. The economics are brutal. Estimates on damage swing widely from 50 billion rubles, or about nearly $640 million in initial figures, to 150 billion rubles cited by Medusa, which, with wider estimates, near at $1.28 billion. Crucially, only 5 to 7% of Wildberry sellers carry insurance, and the company has changed its liability terms just before the strikes, classifying drone and missile damage as force majeure, and that has left thousands of small merchants exposed to no legal recourse. Markets noticed instantly. Shares of rival Ozon fell by nearly 4% on the Moscow exchange on fears that it could be next. With online retail equal to roughly 8.5% of the Russian GDP, Kiev has found a pressure point that connects battlefield strategy directly to Russian household economics and Moscow's peace talk calculus. In a major development in the investigation of one of Ireland's most important historical cases, forensic teams in the County Galway have recovered about 22 more sets of infant remains from the site of a former mother and baby institution. The discovery has brought the total number of remains recovered at the site to 99. The Institution for Unmarried Mothers and Their Children was in operation from 1925 until 1961. The site gained international attention in 2014 after historian Catherine Collis found 796 death certificates for children and babies who had died there, but no official burial records. Investigators say that the newly recovered remains of 22 children were found in coffins in an area on the southwestern edge of the site, identified in historical documents as a burial ground. A state commission later found that about 9,000 children had died in mother and baby homes across Ireland, exposing a dark chapter in the country's history. The remains have now been moved to a specialised forensic facility in Tuam, where experts will conduct examinations using radiology, 3D scanning and DNA analysis to help identify the children and learn more about their lives and deaths.
1: So we're entering now a new phase of the tomb intervention, whereby we now have our forensic facility and mortuary. And here we will be able to bring the 99 sets of human remains that we've recovered over the last year and start to do the forensic analysis of those human remains and begin to tell their story.
0: Investigators say that 62 relatives have now provided DNA samples as part of the identification process. The former institution was run by the Bourne Sikors Sisters and was owned by Galway County Council. The religious order has previously apologised, acknowledging that children were buried in an unacceptable manner. The Galway County Council has also apologised for failing mothers and children after the inquiry report in 2021. The investigators say that the excavation is expected to continue through 2027, with additional forensic work expected to take years to complete. The United States is preparing for a fresh wave of tariffs on dozens of trading partners as President Donald Trump is doubling down on using trade penalties as a negotiating tool. The new duties could affect countries including China, India, Japan, Canada, Mexico, the European Union, and others, with Washington accusing some nations of failing to address forced labor concerns. The Trump administration is now preparing new tariffs on around 60 trading partners, and according to the U.S. Trade Representative Jameson Greer, has said that the U.S. expects to take action soon, but has not provided a specific timeline. The tariffs are expected to replace a temporary 10% global duty imposed earlier this year after several of Trump's broader tariffs measures faced legal challenges. That temporary tariff is now set to expire on Friday. The analysts expect the new duties to range anywhere from 10% and 12.5%, and countries including Canada, Mexico and the European Union, Taiwan and the United Kingdom could face a 10% tariff rate.

0: Meanwhile, major economies, including China, India, and Japan, could see tariffs of around 12.5%. And the U.S. has said that these measures are in fact linked to concerns over forced labor practices. However, the European Union has already criticized such tariffs, calling them to be unjustified. The tariff push is also putting pressure on America's closest trading partners. And Washington has announced a planned 50% tariff on many Canadian products, scheduled to take effect in 30 days. The Canadian Prime Minister Mark Carney has said that Ottawa is considering all options and that discussions with Washington will intensify in the coming weeks. And the move comes as the U.S. and Canada are trying to negotiate the future of the U.S.-Mexico-Canada Agreement, or the USMCA, the North American Trade Pact. Trade experts say that the Trump administration may use an old and a rarely tested provision, Section 338 of the Tariff Act of 1930, to increase pressure on Canada. Legal experts have warned that the biggest risk is a cycle of retaliation where the affected countries respond with their own tariffs against American goods. Separately, Washington is moving ahead with a 25% tariff on Brazilian goods, set to take effect on Wednesday. And the U.S. has also accused Brazil of unfair trade practices. The tariffs could affect more than $11 billion worth of Brazilian exports to the United States, according to the American Chamber of Commerce in Brazil. Some products, including beef, coffee, and certain aircraft parts, will be exempt. Trump has also announced a future tariff plan targeting imported generic medicines. A 100% sector-specific tariff on imported generic drugs is planned from August 2028, rising to 200% in 2029. However, Trump has said that the rate will remain at 0% until 2026 to give the pharmaceutical companies time to shift production to the United States. The European Union has fined Google $1 billion after ruling that the company had breached its digital competition rules by favoring its own services through Google Play and its search engine. Now, according to the European Commission, Google had broken the Digital Markets Act by giving priority to its own services, such as shopping and hotel deals in search results, over those of its rivals. The Commission further said that Google had also infringed the DMA by preventing app developers from steering consumers to its cheaper offers on websites or alternative app stores. And according to the regulators, the practices limited fair competition and it reduced consumer choice across the European digital market. The European Commission has said that the rules are intended to ensure that app developers can inform users about better offers outside Google Play without being restricted or disadvantaged by the platform. The Commission has now ordered Google to treat third-party services that appear in its search results in a fair and a non-discriminatory manner and allow app developers to make offers outside of Google's App Store. The $1 billion fine is the latest in a series of antitrust actions taken by the European Union against major technology companies. The decision has come after Google recently lost its appeal against a separate $4.5 billion EU antitrust penalty related to its Android mobile operating system. Google has criticized the decision, saying that the ruling was driven by a small group of complainants and will harm both European businesses and consumers. The company has said that the European Union's Digital Markets Act forces it to remove popular search features and weakens the safety protections that are available through Google Play. And with that, it's a wrap on this edition of our newscast. Stay tuned to Beyond.
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3: 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Where the truth is stranger than fiction. a show that dives deep into the stories which shock and mystify the victims, the accused, and the sinister float.

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0: Where darkness hides behind every corner. Where the truth is

On the 16th of July, thousands of devotees gathered in the front of the 12th century Sri Jagannath Temple in the coastal city of Puri, in the eastern Indian state of Odisha, for the annual Rath Yatra of the pulling of the chariots. The celebratory

mood, however, took a somber turn when two people were killed and over 100 others were wounded in a near stampede-like situation when devotees were pushed aside to make way for an ambulance. The week-long festival was also celebrated in Srirampur in the state of West Bengal, where thousands of locals lined the streets to mark this procession of chariots, which dates back to 1396. Hello and welcome. I am Ridham Sharma and this is Inside South Asia.

0: Delhi, India's capital and the center of its democratic institutions, has long been a gathering place where citizens come together to express their concerns. But on July 20th, a march driven largely by Gen Z protesters erupted into a standoff between young demonstrators demanding accountability and a state determined to maintain order on the streets. At the core of this movement is the youth-led Cockroach Janata Party, a satirical group that has evolved into a larger campaign after months of organizing and social media mobilization. Their focus on the education system and recent exam leaks has resonated with a generation increasingly disillusioned by alleged corruption, inequality, and institutional failures.
1: Barricades were torn down. Tear gas canisters were fired. Stones were hurled. And a movement that began with young citizens seeking answers snowballed into clashes between protesters and security officials.
2: Something's gone wrong and you feel like you can be at a position of not answering it, then that seems correct. So I feel we should all gather here in order to at least solidify everything.
1: The march, powered largely by Gen Z students and young professionals, rose out of mounting frustration. But its trigger point was the latest leak of questions for the NEET examination, which lakhs of medical aspirants undertake in India. Long ignored, 20th of July, in numbers, rare. By early afternoon, several thousands had gathered in the city's as the police in riot gear moved in to contain the crowd. The call was for a march to the parliament on the same day that the monsoon session began. But with security risks in mind, the police denied permission for it. As the day proceeded, networks were cut and roads were blocked. Communication broke down and tensions escalated. As the police tried to push back demonstrators into a small designated protest enclosure near Jantar Mantar, anger, impatience and sloganeering grew. By late afternoon and early evening hours on Monday, the police used baton charges, tear gas and crowd control tactics. But the protesters pushed forward, determined to cordon and make visible the urgency that had driven them into the streets in the first place. Many were heckled and in some cases trampled amid the panic.
3: Now, as we know, since morning, thousands of people have been coming to the designated protest site, which is at the Jantar Mantar. But given the fact that there wasn't enough space over there, a lot of those protesters spilled over onto different parts of central Delhi. We're talking about Janpath, we're talking about Connaught Place, and also here at Raisina Road.
1: The Delhi police described the protesters as aggressive and unruly, saying more than 118 personnel, including senior officers, were injured, and that demonstrators ignored repeated warnings

0: tackle orders to disperse.
1: Delhi police appeals to all protesters to maintain peace. The public is advised not to believe or circulate rumors, misinformation, or unverified content through any platform. Citizens are requested to rely only on authentic sources of information and extend their cooperation to Delhi police in maintaining peace, harmony, and public order.
0: But students at the protest and other eyewitnesses have a different story to tell. Many accuse the police and Rapid Action Force of using excessive and indiscriminate force against the demonstrators. Over 150 protesters were injured, many with wounds on their head, baton marks on their backs, and some images showing injuries that look like pellet gun wounds. While police identifies individuals who injured security personnel, the courts are witnessing a showdown over demands for a probe into the allegations of police brutality. But the movement has been ongoing long before the 20th July march. In an effort to press for accountability, activist Sonam Wangchuk sat on a hunger strike, but against his will, in an attempt to end the strike. Since then, the Cockroach Janata Party has demanded his release with accountability for a string of paper leaks, most notably the NEET exam leak. The group is also demanding 1 crore rupees in compensation for families of students who died by suicide after the leak. But at the center of their demands, which has emerged as the biggest sticking point for the government, is the resignation of Education Minister Dharmendra Pradhan. And the CJP has made it clear that the agitation will continue until its demands are addressed. As the monsoon session was underway on Monday, CJP leaders presented a memorandum pressing their key demands to Health and Welfare Minister JP Nadda. The next day, the political fallout widened after the opposition leaders gathered to protest outside Prime Minister Narendra Modi's residence. Leading them was Leader of Opposition Rahul Gandhi, Congress MP Priyanka Gandhi Vadra, along with the party president Mallikarjun Kharge. After hours, the police removed all the Congress leaders and detained them for hours before releasing the lawmakers later that night.
2: Now more people are returning back to the protest side. Once again, the footfall is so high that the people present over here are spilling out of the designated area of protest, which is a small enclosure. And now all the roads that are leading up to this protest site at Jantar Mantar are once again full of people, also volunteers and locals who are bringing food and water here for all the protesters. And so now the original demands of the education minister's resignation and also of a structural overhaul of India's education system, that has now been compounded by the unnecessary use of brutal force against people, which has made many people angry and come back to the streets and demand for justice and demand for accountability, and at the bottom line of it, demand to be heard.
0: As anger mounts on the ground and political corridors remain chaotic over the demands of the education minister's resignation, the Prime Minister has issued his verdict on the fiasco. In a post on social media platform X, PM Modi said that fast-track courts will be set up to take stringent action against individuals responsible for a paper leak. But the issue appears to have moved beyond the question of exam irregularities alone. The movement's spread beyond Delhi has given it a larger political meaning. The latest protests have put exposed frustration of youth who are witnessing limited job opportunities, deep educational inequalities, and what many perceive as an unresponsive system.
3: At least 23 people were killed, dozen others were injured, and over 100 remain missing after catastrophic flash floods triggered by heavy rainfall struck eastern Afghanistan's Nuristan province on the 20th of July. With further rain and storms forecast in the coming days, the job of the rescue teams searching for survivors won't be an easy one. Given that many are still unaccounted for, officials fear the death toll may rise even further in the next few days. Our next report tells you more.

Karun, the provincial capital of Afghanistan's Nuristan province, was the worst hit in flash floods, triggered by heavy rainfall on Monday.

0: Numerous houses and infrastructure facilities were severely damaged, and the streets across the town were blanketed with mud, boulders and debris, wearing a despondent look. Police in Parun have urged residents to stay away from the river, while cities upstream reportedly fired gunshots into the air to warn people of possible incoming floodwaters. Toiling under heavy rain, rescuers, using their bare hands and wooden poles, were seen searching for the missing.
1: This was my room. When the flood hit, government forces fired warning shots into the air. Some people fled the scene, but others stayed. The dead, martyrs and the injured are still missing.
0: Afghanistan's Disaster Management Authority has so far confirmed 23 deaths and reported more than 80 injured. But with around 100 people still unaccounted for, the true scale of the tragedy is yet to be ascertained. Search and rescue operations have been launched to recover the bodies of the victims, rescue the injured and search for those missing.
2: According to preliminary information, recent severe flooding in Parun city and surrounding areas of Nuristan province has left 23 people dead. The bodies of 15 victims have been recovered so far, while 80 people have been injured, and approximately 100 remain missing. The floods also completely destroyed 7 houses and partially damaged 23 others.
0: Given the relentless and heavy rain and more rainfall expected in the coming days, the rescue operations are taking place under challenging conditions. Rescue teams were seen working with bare hands, shovels and wooden poles in their frantic and desperate search for the survivors and the victims. Even a bulldozer brought in to clear the worst-hit areas was of limited use in clearing the masses of debris. With each passing hour, the search to find the survivors has become a race against time. Given the urgency of the situation, Afghanistan's Defense Ministry has deployed the military to support rescue and relief work. Yet, the challenges are mounting, with the forecast of further heavy rain and storms across several provinces.
3: We appeal to international aid organizations and local charities to do everything they can to help in situations like this. We also ask them to support the people affected by this disaster, because there is a great need for assistance here.
0: The weather has also affected neighboring Pakistan, where 12 people were killed, according to Khyber Pakhtunkhwa's Provincial Disaster Agency. Afghanistan is particularly vulnerable to climate change and has increasingly suffered due to deadly floods. The trail of destruction in eastern Nuristan province points to a broader pattern of intense monsoon-linked damage across Afghanistan and Pakistan this year. Between March and April alone, more than 200 people have died in flooding and rain-related incidents across both countries. The rising death toll has deepened concerns over weak infrastructure, limited disaster preparedness, and the ever-escalating human cost of extreme weather in the region. For now, the priority in Nuristan remains search, rescue, and recovery in the city of Parun and the surrounding areas. But the scale of the destruction is an indication that the worst-hit province could face a prolonged humanitarian crisis long after the floodwaters recede.
4: Sri Lanka is battling the worst outbreak of mosquito-borne dengue in nearly a decade. More than 50 deaths and over 76,000 infections have been recorded since the outbreak began in January, prompting the island nation to turn to its armed forces to help curb the spread of the disease. Our next report brings you all the details.

The South Asian island is fairly acquainted with the scourge of dengue, especially during the monsoon season. However, this year the situation is particularly bad, necessitating

0: necessitating the deployment of military. According to official data, in the first 6 months, 61,057 people were infected in the tropical country, which is more than double the 30,060 infections recorded during the same period in 2025. In the first 2 weeks of this month, more than 18,000 cases were recorded, pushing the overall tally closer to 100,000. With hospitals rushing to add beds, convert wards to care for the ill, and step up hours worked by doctors and nurses. Shalini Aloka Pereira, who works as a teacher's assistant in a private school, has opted to be treated for dengue at home.
1: I had some instructions from my family doctor. Then he asked me to stay at home because my platelet count is not too much down. Then I did my home meditation at home because too much patients are in the hospital, in the government and the private hospital.
0: The alarming numbers of the stricken, spread wider by a more virulent strain, has overburdened Sri Lanka's public health services and hospitals and resulted in the deployment of military last month. The heightened strain comes in the aftermath of Cyclone Dithwa, the nation's worst natural disaster, which tore up critical infrastructure and health facilities in late November, causing losses estimated by the World Bank at $1.4 billion. Though Sri Lanka has an advantage of 4 beds for every 1,000 people, which outstrips the average global ratio of fewer than 3, the rapid increase in patients is very challenging, especially in a place like Negombo, one of the worst hit areas.
2: It's challenging to the doctors because it's a rapid increase of patients. Like all of a sudden you get a big bulk of patients coming into the hospital. So it's challenging. So challenging to the doctors, nurses, the health administrators, everyone. So because you have to use the same resources that we had before.
0: In a bid to curb the spread of the disease, Sri Lanka has gone all out, with Air Force drones tracking stagnating rooftop pools of water. To military and police officers helping to inspect homes, building sites and schools in a campaign to stamp out mosquito breeding sites. The government's intent can be gauged by the fact that nearly 11,000 mosquito breeding sites were cleared this month, with fines levied at more than 4,000 premises found to harbour them.
3: The main focus has been getting rid of vector breeding sites and getting rid of, you know, vector by fogging and the usual things. So there's no doubt, there's absolutely no doubt that these measures are very, very important. But when you look at the whole world, not just Sri Lanka, these factors alone don't seem to be enough.
0: Reportedly, authorities are also considering the option of a dengue vaccine, but the experts have warned it may confer limited benefits as the virus is complex and several strains are circulating. The infections are expected to ease off in August as monsoon rains weaken, but could again climb from November as rainfall returns to the island nation in its second annual monsoon season. Here's hoping that the authorities are able to curb the spread of the disease sooner and prevent overcrowding in hospitals.

relations between the South Asian neighbors, Pakistan and Afghanistan, have been on a downward spiral ever since the Taliban stormed back to power in Kabul in August 2021.

0: Since then, Islamabad, facing a rise in attacks on its security forces, has repeatedly accused the Taliban government of providing a haven to anti-Pakistan militant groups, a claim refuted by the Taliban. In 2023, Islamabad announced that it would begin deporting undocumented foreigners and has this year carried out airstrikes on Afghanistan, purportedly targeting militants. In June, Pakistan's Interior Ministry ordered law enforcement nationwide to arrest Afghan citizens without visas from July 10. Once that deadline lapsed, the Pakistan police launched a large-scale crackdown against undocumented Afghan nationals. In Mattani, which is a short drive from the provincial capital Peshawar, many of the Afghan settlements' 200 houses were demolished by the authorities. Left with no choice, the Afghan settlers hurriedly packed up their belongings while others hid at home. Some, like 70-year-old Ahmad Mullah, just didn't have many options and bore the brunt of Pakistan government's apathy.
1: My children have married. Now they live separately from us. The two of us, husband and wife, are left old and living here alone. We can't even pay the household expenses. Just look, they have made our house like this, and now we don't have money for rent. We don't even have money for daily expenses, and the government has demolished our house. The police say that we don't understand. They keep telling us the same thing again and again. The police don't consider anyone's circumstances. They don't care whether I have any money in my pocket or not. They don't take my health into account either.
0: 50-year-old Najib Rehman narrated his ordeal, his desperate dash to retreat his father's medication and children's school certificates from his home, but to no avail.
2: My father is sick, and we were just asking for a little chance to be able to get his medicine and get the children's education certificates, but the officers didn't listen to us and just said to demolish the house. At that time, one of my daughters was under the rubble. I saved her, otherwise she could have died.
0: The security-driven repatriation drive has economic consequences as well. Peshawar's Board Bazaar Market, renowned as Mini Kabul and home to thousands of shops run by Afghans, has witnessed a sharp downturn in customers. It is to be noted, millions of Afghans have returned from Pakistan since 2023, a vast majority of them from centers such as southern megacity Karachi and the capital Islamabad. Some of these Afghans had lived in Pakistan for decades, and others had fled their home country following Taliban authorities' return to power in 2021 in hopes of a better life.
3: The situation of Afghans should be seen through a humanitarian lens. Every country has a sovereign right to manage its border. At the same time, we remain concerned about people who could face serious risk if they return to Afghanistan, especially women and girls, as well as other vulnerable groups who need protection. We urge the authorities to ensure that any return is warranted, safe and dignified.
0: According to the United Nations, Pakistan remains home to more than a million Afghans. The recent Pakistan police crackdown has exacerbated the humanitarian crisis and threatens to push.
4: Nitish Tiwari's much-awaited epic Ramayana's trailer launch on the 20th of July turned into a spectacular evening in New Delhi as the film's star-studded cast and makers assembled to provide a sneak peek into the magnum opus. The grand event marked Pratham Sankalp, the ceremonial beginning of journey from India to a global audience, and was the first public appearance of the principal cast that includes Ranbir Kapoor, Sai Pallavi, Yash, Rakulpreet Singh, Sunny Deol and Vivek Oberoi, among others. Take a look and I will see you next week.

0: The Earth is sending distress signals. Wildfires, droughts, and melting glaciers. Can we reverse the damage? Explore the harrowing effects of climate change. It's a wake-up call, global emergency. Climate Tracker on WEON World is One.
1: From the bustling trading floors of Wall Street to the vibrant exchanges of Asian stock markets, WEON breaks it down for you to make sense of what's happening. As we reveal the key factors behind events, strategic battles, and the game-changing business decisions that shape the world. We bring you all of this and more on World Business Watch.
2: This is our brand new edition of South India, a daily dynamic show that will capture the pulse of the southern Indian state.
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1: Where darkness hides behind every corner. Where the truth is stranger than fiction. A show that dives deep into the stories which shock and mystify. The victims, the accused, and the sinister float. Prime Crime is your front row seat to darkness.
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Hello, you're watching Race to Power. I'm Shreya Upadhyay. The deadlock between the Cockroach Janata Party and the government continues, with the CJP suggesting a neutral venue for the second round of talks. There has been no word from the government yet on it. Amid all of this, the opposition continues to attack the Modi government inside the parliament. We decode for you the latest in this massive showdown in the national capital. And we also get you how the US President Donald Trump is reportedly very upset over Edward Miliband's appointment as Britain's new foreign secretary. Why is that? We get you all about it on the show today. But first, let's talk about the Delhi protests. The government, the parliament, and the protesters.

0: The showdown over the neat paper leak refuses to die down in India. Discussions are underway from the power corridors in New Delhi to pressure groups and the protesting students around the country. Despite all this, the deadlock continues over the resignation of the Union Education Minister Dharmendra Pradhan. The leader of the opposition in the Lok Sabha, Rahul Gandhi, is going to Gandhi Smriti in central Delhi. He's joined by prominent leaders, including the Congress chief, Mallikarjun Kharge, the Congress Parliamentary Party chairperson, Sonia Gandhi, and TMC MPs Kalyan Banerjee and Mahua Moitra. On the other hand, the student movement led by the Cockroach Janata Party has refused to visit JP Nadda's residence or his office for talks with the government. Instead, the CJP leaders have proposed talks at a neutral venue or the protest site of Jantar Mantar. Earlier, remember, Union Minister Jitendra Singh had reiterated that the government is ready to hold a discussion with the Cockroach Movement's representatives at JP Nadda's residence or office.
1: Since last afternoon, or since yesterday afternoon, in the last 24 hours, there have been four offers made to the student representatives for a dialogue. We are still waiting for the response. So once again, I very humbly, on behalf of the government, ask you, invite you to come forward and hold a dialogue.
0: The government has agreed to address the issue, but still there is no confirmation on Dharmendra Pradhan's resignation. Prime Minister Narendra Modi has vowed strict punishment for those involved in the paper leak. In fact, in a post on X, the Prime Minister said that nothing is above the welfare and the future of youth. He has promised to set up fast-track courts to try and ensure stringent punishment for the perpetrators of the paper leak. Reacting to the Prime Minister's remarks, Rahul Gandhi launched a sharp attack on the centre. He accused the government of shielding those who are responsible for what he called the complete capture and destruction of the country's education system. He reiterated the three demands: Dharmendra Pradhan's resignation, an apology to the students, and action against those who've assaulted the students. A familiar face has now stepped in to support the students' protest. Anna Hazare, social activist who, remember, spearheaded the anti-corruption protest back in 2011. He's written a letter to the Prime Minister. Anna Hazare has requested the government to avoid using excessive force under any situation and demanded the resignation of the Education Minister Dharmendra Pradhan. Apart from that, he also observed a silent protest from his residence in Maharashtra in support of the protesting students all around the country. The parliament, meanwhile, has failed to hold any proceedings for a fourth consecutive day today of the monsoon session. The opposition parties staged protest inside the parliament demanding Dharmendra Pradhan's resignation. Voices of support for the students also rose from India's Supreme Court today, where several lawyers, including prominent human rights activists Indira Jaisingh, launched Save Democracy, Save Constitution campaign. They also recited the preamble of the Constitution outside the Apex Court. Meanwhile, Sonam Wangchuk is continuing his hunger strike from the Medanta Hospital, and protests are continuing at Jantar Mantar, where students have been participating in a sit-in organized by the Cockroach Janata Party. Talks remain stuck on three major demands: compensation for the kin of the students who committed suicide because of the paper leak, Dharmendra Pradhan, the Union Education Minister's resignation, justice for the students who faced police violence. And our correspondent Dharamjot Kaur has sent us this report from Jantar Mantar. She's been tracking the developments that have been happening there throughout the day. Take a look.
2: The first and the last conversation that the CJP had with the government was on July 20th. Ever since then, the centre has now said that they have forwarded three proposals for conversations with the representatives of the Cockroach Janata Party. But the CJP leaders are saying that they have not received any direct communication from the government and that they want the representatives and the senior leadership to meet them at a neutral point. So this is standoff number one between CJP and the centre. Standoff number two is at the parliament, where 4 days of the monsoon session have only been adjourned. There's been a lot of chaos in Parliament, but no real talk, no real debate between the centre and the opposition parties with respect to education reforms in the country. The biggest sticking point for all of these things is the resignation of the Education Minister Dharmendra Pradhan. Will the centre move on that demand at all is the big question. And if it does not, what is the recourse for the protesting youth over here and for the opposition parties to try and find a middle ground and find a permanent solution? Here at Jantar Mantar with video journalist Abhishek, this is Dharmjot Kaur for Beyond World is One.
0: All right, before I get in my guest on the show, let me quickly cut across to Gandhi Smriti, where Rahul Gandhi has reached. He's joining the protesters as well as other prominent leaders who are present there to extend their support to the young protesters. So that's Rahul Gandhi. Remember, he held a press conference yesterday where he said, spelt out three major demands by the students. Now he is at Gandhi Smriti, where he's extending his support to the young protesters. And he's been very vocal as far as Dharmendra Pradhan's resignation is concerned, and also demanding an apology from Prime Minister Narendra Modi. All of these days, remember, the Congress has extended its support, but Rahul Gandhi came a day after those massive Sansad Chalo protests had happened, where there was a lot of clash and conflict that took place between security forces and the protesters. Now, of course, Rahul Gandhi and other Congress leaders present there, along with a lot of supporters of this protest. The CJP leader, the man who's been leading these protests, Abhijit Dibke, had informed in the morning that he has high fever and that he's going to be away from some time from the protests. All right, let me introduce Mr. Yashovardhan Azad. He's a retired IPS who also served as former Special Director of Intelligence Bureau and Central Information Commissioner. He's joining us live on the broadcast from Mumbai. Mr. Azad, good evening. Welcome to Beyond. Can I start by asking you how you see this from purely, you know, a security point of view? There have been clashes, there's been conflict, but how do you now see this moving forward, considering the fact that 24 July is the day when CJP has also called for nationwide protests?
3: I think the government approach was a bit lackadaisical, and what it has said now is too little and too late. Even the Prime Minister's response has been too little and too late. This was purely youth agitation, and it was focusing on education reforms. It talked about the failures in NEET, paper leakages, and somehow it has had resonance across the country amongst the youth. Of course, there have been opposition parties trying to join in, but it's purely a youth agitation. And it's unfortunate that it's stuck at this point. And that is why for 20 days when the agitation was happening and the sit-in, no one approached them, the march to Parliament took place. And understandably, in a situation like that, there were clashes, there was violence from both sides. There was also a little bit of unprofessional approach on the part of the police, and also amongst the protesters, some rowdy elements who had gotten in. So that's why there is a kind of an impasse now. And this is just grandstanding, the three positions that you talked about.

0: And I think what they are perhaps waiting for is to show their massive strength on July 24, which you have said, which will be a kind of a nationwide strike on this issue.
1: Mr. Azad, you know, I absolutely understand what you're saying as far as the delayed response by the government is concerned. And many are of the view that, you know, the government could have done much more, much earlier than now. But so far as these protests are concerned, there are a majority of youngsters, students who've been demanding, you know, these three major demands. But there's also in these demonstrations, from the security point of view, that vulnerability that these demonstrations have of, you know, antisocial elements infiltrating the protest, something that Abhijit Dibke has spoken about as well. And not just domestically, there can be external influences who can misuse these demonstrations as well to inflame sentiments more. How does then the police, the security apparatus deal with it?
0: You see, one of the, I think, the failures of intelligence was the estimation of the crowd. No one expected that a crowd of more than 50,000, you know, almost a lakh, would be coming onto the streets from all sides. And that was a failure of intelligence. Now, yes, it is a kind of a threat to security, because if you have various kind of an elements, and we saw clearly on videos how they were attacking the policemen, this is a sign of trouble. And this, of course, the leadership of the CJP has to ensure that these rowdy elements do not get into the picture. That's a difficult thing, and therefore the police job also becomes more difficult. You see, the CRPF was in, and I'm sure the intelligence officials are busy trying to, you know, ferret out any of the outsiders with outside linkages and all that. But yes, that is something which has to be kept into mind seriously.
1: All right. So we'll have to be, on high alert as far as vested interests misusing these demonstrations are concerned. There are genuine concerns that students have. And let's wait and watch what happens tomorrow. The situation does remain on the edge, not just in the national capital, but the entire country. I'll leave it there. Mr. Yashovardhan Azad, thank you very much, sir, for joining us and sharing your perspective.
0: Thank you.
1: All right, with that, let's also take a look at how parliamentarians belonging to opposition as well as the ruling alliance are reacting to this entire saga. Take a listen.
2: Now is the time for him to take responsibility. Now is the time for him to take responsibility for his actions. It is him who is getting people beaten up. Under his nose, there are 152 papers have leaked in 10 years. 152 papers have leaked, not one conviction, zero convictions. Zero convictions.
3: बच्चों पे FIR कर रहे हैं, आप क्या फास्ट ट्रैक कोर्ट करोगे? जो सबसे जो दाई है, जो इसका रिस्पॉन्सिबल है, वो तो एजुकेशन मिनिस्टर है. प्रधानमंत्री बोल रहे कलेक्टिव रिस्पॉन्सिबिलिटी ले. हम क्यों कलेक्टिव रिस्पॉन्सिबिलिटी ले? 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
5: 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No, it seems as if you're not interested in discussion. You don't want the facts to come out. You don't want to question the government. You clearly want to go on making politics out of it. You're not genuinely for the students.
6: The government's position on the issue is very clear. We are in favor of the students and we are fully sympathetic to the genuine demands of the students. The government is also keen to initiate a root and branch reform of the education system.
7: Yes, sir. If you want debate and discussion,
6: yes,
7: then you will play a positive role. If you are avoiding a parliamentary debate, then you start putting conditions after conditions. Whatever the opposition party has to make demands or suggestions, they can make it during the participation in the debate.
1: Now, student protests that began around New Delhi's Jantar Mantar demanding the resignation of the Union Education Minister have now spread to several parts of the country, from Bihar and Jharkhand to Maharashtra, West Bengal and Tamil Nadu. Students and citizens are taking to the streets, voicing their anger. Bihar witnessed student protests for a second consecutive day today, with demonstrations intensifying across several districts. Violent clashes were reported in Katihar, where stone pelting took place. At a protest site in Bihar, in fact, a group of protesters jokingly urged the police to use more water cannons to help them beat the heat while they danced and cheered. While in Jahanabad, security personnel fired several rounds into the air to bring the escalating situation under control. In Kolkata, students came together to protest over the NEET row at Park Circus, demanding accountability from the ruling dispensation. The Vanchit Bahujan Aghadi has called for a Maharashtra Bandh to protest against the alleged lathi charge on students who were demonstrating in Delhi over their demands. In fact, VBA leader Prakash Ambedkar claims that 3,500 VBA workers have been detained ahead of the Bandh. In a viral video, the Mumbai police was even seen threatening protesting students, warning that if they return, they will be framed in a drug case.
8: समझे कसम से घर पे
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1: stood in front of the Mumbai police vehicle, refusing to move during the student protest near the Shivaji Park in Dadar.
11: और बड़े पैमाने पर वो अब हम जीत कर आएंगे तो ये कॉन्फिडेंस भी आप देखिएगा इन तस्वीरों को आप देखिएगा
1: All right, moving on, in a meeting that has sent ripples within India's political circles, Prime Minister Narendra Modi shared a photograph with opposition NCP SP Chief Sharad Pawar, who along with his daughter and MP Supriya Sule met the Prime Minister at his office on Wednesday. Now, the veteran Maratha leader and the Prime Minister were seen sharing a hearty laugh in this picture while exchanging notes. In fact, during the meeting, Sharad Pawar submitted a memorandum to the Prime Minister listing out the issues which are faced by farmers and for irrigation. Now, here's why this has massive significance. The political symbolism of this high-level meeting between Sharad Pawar and the Prime Minister cannot be overstated. It was between a key member of the opposition India bloc and on a day when the opposition upped its ante against the government over the CJP protests and the NEET paper leak. The meeting also comes in the backdrop of the National Democratic Alliance or the NDA government's efforts to strengthen its numbers to two-thirds majority, which could be 361, for more support in the parliament on the delimitation and women's reservation bill that it wants to bring once again in the ongoing monsoon session. Now, to reach 361, the Bharatiya Janata Party and the NDA need the support of smaller parties that are currently in the India bloc. NCP SP's 8 MPs are therefore a crucial key to the government's parliament strategy. There's been speculation of a merger as well. A section of Sharad Pawar's party is reportedly pushing for a merger with the NDA. However, there is no confirmation from either side yet. In fact, last week during a press conference, Supriya Sule had said that they haven't been approached by anyone. In fact, she

categorically denied the idea, saying that there is no such proposal of joining the NDA. But if you get into the past, going openly with the Bharatiya Janata Party has not really been Sharad Pawar's chosen path so far. Before the 2019 general election, when Pawar was asked whom he would choose between Congress and the BJP, he had said clearly, anytime Congress. Now, even though Sharad Pawar shares a good personal relationship with PM Modi, remember he's also known to be a master political strategist. So all eyes are now on what the NCP SP does next. Shifting our focus to global updates now, US President Donald Trump is reportedly furious over Edward Miliband's appointment as Britain's new foreign secretary. As per reports, the White House is deeply concerned with old political battles threatening to cast a shadow over the so-called special relationship. Trump may have a new prime minister to deal with in Britain, but it's the new foreign secretary who is acting. Miliband's appointment by Prime Minister Andy Burnham has reportedly triggered alarm bells in Washington, with reports suggesting that the White House is deeply concerned over this move. And here's the reason. A decade of public clashes between Trump and Miliband. Remember back in 2016, Miliband called Trump a racist, misogynistic, self-confessed groper. He later accused Trump of lowering political standards. He also questioned his relationship with Russia, joined anti-Trump protests in London, and repeatedly criticized what he called Trumpism. Meanwhile, Trump has repeatedly attacked Miliband's net zero agenda, branding him a net zero zealot and blaming him for holding back North Sea oil and gas production. Now, with Miliband becoming Britain's top diplomat, reports suggest that Trump has not forgotten those remarks. As per reports, the White House officials believe that Miliband could become a major point of friction in the UK-US relationship, also warning that he has some serious diplomatic repair work to be done ahead. Now, the concerns don't stop here. Miliband's past opposition to military action in Syria, his climate agenda, and his push for closer cooperation with Europe have also posed concerns in DC. Despite the criticism, Miliband has struck a conciliatory tone. In his first statement as the Foreign Secretary, he pledged to deepen Britain's ties with Europe while also nurturing what he called the UK's strong, enduring and essential alliance with the United States. For Burnham, the appointment now comes with an early foreign policy test. Well, with that, it's a wrap on this edition of Race to Power. Thank you very much for joining us tonight. Bye-bye.

0: 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Watch We on Wide Angle at these times on WEON. World is One.
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1: The Earth is sending distress signals. Wildfires, droughts, and melting glaciers. 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It's a wake-up call, global emergency. 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
0: Where darkness hides behind every corner. Where the truth is stranger than fiction. A show that dives deep into the stories which shock and mystify. The victims, the accused, and the sinister plot. Prime Prime is your front row seat to darkness.
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5: In-depth coverage of global issues broken down into facts, figures...

Welcome back to We on Wilders One. We're glad you're watching. Time now for Fine Print. I'm Eric Njoka. Our top stories. President Trump says a deal with Saudi Arabia to establish a civilian nuclear program will be contingent on the kingdom's recognition of Israel, a move long sought by Washington but resisted by Riyadh. Iran's health ministry claims that at least 53 people killed and 592 others injured in U.S. airstrikes on Iran since June 27. Leader of opposition Rahul Gandhi, Congress and INDIA bloc members of parliament protest at Gandhi's Smriti on the January Marg to remember students who had lost their lives at the neat paper leak and those injured during the protests. India, which is going to host the 18th BRICS summit in New Delhi on September 12th to the 13th, invites Prime Minister Tariq Rahman to attend the important event focusing on global cooperation, trade and sustainable development. Albanian police use water cannons and tear gas to disperse protesters who threw eggs and bottles at officers in the latest flare-up of demonstrations triggered by Jared Kushner's plans to build a multi-billion dollar resort. The World Bank says twin earthquakes that devastated Venezuela last month caused at least $19.6 billion in direct physical damage, the World Bank said in an estimate Thursday, stressing the need for a rapid increase.

0: in public reconstruction funding to avoid lasting economic effects. Wildfires continue to sweep across swathes of Italy, France and Spain, forcing thousands to flee blazes fanned by scorching temperatures and strong winds. Fifteen-year-old Vaibhav Suryavanshi scores his first half-century in international cricket to help India beat Zimbabwe in the first T20 International. This is India's first victory in the shortest format since the World Cup victory in March. A dangerous confrontation is unfolding in one of the world's most contested waters. Chinese and Philippine vessels are facing off again, with water cannons, collisions and injuries pushing tensions towards a new breaking point. And Beijing is now warning Manila of bitter consequences if the standoff continues.
1: The high seas suddenly turns violent. A Chinese Coast Guard vessel moves in. A Philippine ship tries to hold its position. Then the water cannon opens fire. A powerful jet of water slams into the Philippine vessel as the confrontation escalates around Scarborough Shoal, one of the most sensitive flashpoints in the South China Sea. The latest clash has pushed already tense relations between Beijing and Manila even closer to the edge. The latest standoff comes after Chinese Foreign Minister warned his Philippine counterpart that Manila would bear the bitter consequences if it tried to provoke Beijing with the help of other countries. Again on Monday, sailors from the Chinese and Philippine navies faced off with oars and batons in the disputed South China Sea. Philippine officials saying that one of its sailors suffered a head injury as a result of the altercation, while China says Philippines provoked latest confrontation.
2: They're building some kind of a barrier nets, and they're, you know, doing some kind of a construction work in the ship. So we sent two boats to check what happened, because that's against the spirit of our provisional agreement. That is no new construction. Okay, we agree to the resupply, agreement. But, you know, we found, they're doing something new.
1: Scarborough Shoal is at the center of the dispute. It is a fish-rich reef formation of 240 kilometers. China claims sovereignty over the feature and much of the surrounding area of South China Sea. The Philippines also claims rights in the area and has reportedly accused Beijing of using its coast guard to block Filipino vessels. Earlier this month, China's Navy fired a ballistic missile from a nuclear submarine into the Pacific Ocean. The test reflects Beijing's determination to project power over its neighbors. Now, at the meeting of ASEAN in Manila, the US again echoed the concerns of its allies in the region.
3: They know where we feel about those issues. Obviously, we publicly expressed ourselves on the missile launch. It's a destabilizing event. And what's happened with the Philippines, you know, obviously we saw that too. The whole world saw it. And it's disturbing, you know, and these challenges and these claims of sovereignty over territory are a growing challenge.
1: The South China Sea could become another flashpoint, while the world's focus is elsewhere. The stakes are enormous.

0: The waterway is one of the world's most important trade routes. Huge volumes of commercial shipping pass through the region every year. It is also a strategic military theater. China has built a powerful military presence across the South China Sea. The Philippines is strengthening its defense ties with the United States. American forces regularly conduct joint exercises with Manila. One mistake could trigger a much larger crisis. And as Chinese and Philippine ships continue to confront each other, the question is no longer whether tensions will rise. It is how far they will go before someone finally backs down. Bureau Report, Beyond. World is One.
1: A terrifying game of hide-and-seek is playing out in the deadly corridor along the 1,200-kilometer-long front line in Ukraine. There are no troops and no artillery. Soldiers on both sides are hiding for months at a time in tiny, isolated foxholes to survive the drone strikes. Here's a glimpse of the so-called Ukraine's kill zone, where drones dominate the skies and hunt for soldiers mercilessly.

0: over 4 years ago when the war started. Aerial bombardments clouded the skies. Columns of Russian tankers moved into Ukrainian territory. Waves of soldiers charged at their enemies. But soon Moscow realized its war strategy isn't going as per plan. Despite Russia seizing one-fifth of Ukraine, there is a stalemate on the ground. Russia has heightened its drone campaign along the front line, a move that aims to curb massive troops' losses for marginal territorial gains. This is Ukraine's kill zone, a 1,200-kilometer front where a 30-kilometer wide strip of land where drones make any movement lethal. The sky is the only enemy here. Thousands of attack and surveillance drones hover above, hunting for anything on the move. A single footstep or a movement of vehicle can be death knell to the soldiers here. To escape the deadly Russian assault, Ukrainian troops hide in a tiny isolated underground dugout, also known as a foxhole. The fight of survival is real. Troops are trapped underground for months. Swarming drones make troops' rotations and open movement nearly impossible. Emerging out of the living hell is fraught only with risk.
1: They fell in an honest fight. They shouldn't have come here. This will happen to all of them. I don't want them to come here. I don't want us to have to do this. And I want this to come to an end.
0: Ukrainian soldiers no longer rush to the enemy. They wait, watch, and call in the drones to do the killing. For Russia, the mission is to sneak through Ukrainian defenses and strike the target. For Ukraine, the fight is about keeping supply lines open, rotating exhausting troops, evacuating the wounded, and all under the watchful eyes of drones.
1: It gets hard. I'm not the only one who's felt that. Psychologically, it becomes very tough. A lot of the guys are struggling. Many have gone out of their mind. There are many cases like that.
0: With the war in its fifth year, casualties have been massive, with the vast majority now caused by drone attacks. A modern warfare is evolving in the battlefield. The hunter can become the hunted in seconds. The price of every meter of land is paid in blood. And the next buzz overhead may be the last sound a soldier ever hears.
2: The Indian Navy hosted Operations Southern Readiness 26-2, a major international maritime security exercise in Kochi. The maritime exchange saw participation of navies across 27 nations. The four-day exercise was conducted under the Indian Navy-led Combined Task Force 154 in partnership with the 47-nation Combined Maritime Forces CTF-154. Established in 2023, is a trading arm of the Combined Maritime Forces and focuses on building capacity among partner navies. The drill brought together 276 personnel from across the world, supported by 76 facilitators and experts from four international organizations. The focus of the exercise was to boost cooperation and operational readiness against growing maritime threats, including piracy and drug trafficking. The exercise generated around 3,800 training hours. Indian Navy officials say the exercise strengthens India's Sagar and Mahasagar initiatives and highlights Kochi's emerging role as a global maritime training hub.
3: The exercise has brought together personnel from 27 different nations to India to take a look and train along with us in various disciplines, exchange their own training and operational philosophies with us. Overall, the entire exercise provides a platform for the nations in the Indian Ocean Rim and beyond to come together and work together to make our seas and the oceans safer.
2: At least 31 people have been killed and over 100 others are reportedly missing in the last 24 hours in Assam, as torrential rains continue to wreak havoc in northeast India. And the worst is not yet over, as the weather department has warned of more rains in the coming days by issuing a yellow alert for the state. The northeastern state of Assam has been under a deluge triggered by torrential downpour that has affected 564,000 people across 16 districts. According to Assam State Disaster Management Authority, over 50 people have been killed in floods this year. State authorities say over 900 villages are still reeling from the floods that have damaged several roads, embankments, and other properties. They added that water levels of the Brahmaputra River and its tributaries are rising in many parts of the state. So far, more than 313,000 people have reportedly taken shelter in 487 relief camps and relief distribution centers set up by the district administration. During his visit to relief camps, Assam's Chief Minister Himanta Biswa called the disaster unprecedented and announced an ex gratia amount of 4 lakh rupees for the families of those who died. Meanwhile, State Parliamentary Affairs Minister said that this is the worst flood that Assam has faced in more than 60 years. According to reports, over 8,400 people have been rescued by the Indian Army, the Indian Air Force, the National and State Disaster Response Forces, and the fire. Meanwhile, the death toll from the NHPC tunnel collapse at Namchi in Sikkim has risen to 22. Local police officials in Namchi say that 22 bodies have been recovered from the collapsed tunnel. They added that rescue operations are still underway, with specialized teams working in close coordination to locate and recover the remaining victims. District officials say that the state government and all concerned agencies are closely monitoring the situation while extending every possible support to the rescue teams and the affected families. Heavy rainfall has inundated several parts of Gujarat. In the Valsad district, torrential rains ravaged several low-lying areas of Vapi. Roads, residential areas and underpasses have been flooded, affecting traffic and daily life. Emergency teams have been deployed across Valsad. Around 1,600 people have been evacuated from vulnerable areas. The Indian Meteorological Department has warned that heavy to very heavy rainfall is likely to continue over parts of South Gujarat in the next 24 hours. Meanwhile, heavy rainfall continues to batter Jammu and Kashmir. This has triggered a landslide in the Drangbal area of Baramula and pushed several rivers towards flood levels. No casualties or property damage has been reported so far. Authorities have issued fresh warnings as water levels continue to rise across the valley and parts of the Jammu division. In Rajouri, flash floods have damaged the side of a newly constructed bridge on a river. It also hit the water supply structure, disrupting drinking water supply to that area. Tamil Nadu has quietly scripted a workforce revolution. While much of India continues to grapple with low female labor force participation, the southern state has emerged as the country's biggest employer of women in organized manufacturing, from textile mills and garment factories to electronics assembly lines producing iPhones. Women are increasingly powering Tamil Nadu's industrial rise. Here's a report.
4: Walk into a factory in Tamil Nadu and one thing stands out immediately. Women. On the shop floor, on assembly lines, driving the state's industrial success. In a country where millions of women remain outside the labor market, Tamil Nadu has done what few states have managed. It has become India's biggest hub for women working in factories. According to the latest data from the Ministry of Statistics and Program Implementation, Cities like Coimbatore and Madurai are among India's leading large cities for female labor force participation. Women's participation in the workforce in both cities is much higher than the national average. The story began decades ago with labor-intensive industries. Textiles in Coimbatore, garments in Tirupur, leather and footwear around Ranipet and Chennai's automobile corridor. Together, they created millions of jobs where women became an integral part of the state's workforce. But the biggest shift has come from electronics manufacturing in the state. According to a report by the Annual Survey of Industries, in 2013-14, Tamil Nadu accounted for 20% of women employed in electronics manufacturing. That figure more than doubled in 2023-24. Tamil Nadu has leaped ahead of other states, with other electronics manufacturers like Gujarat, Maharashtra and Karnataka lagging far behind Tamil Nadu. Growing opportunities in high-value manufacturing has made the state a key hub in India's electronics supply chain. Another area where Tamil Nadu stands out is that it hasn't focused on generating jobs alone. Safe public transport, affordable hostels and worker accommodations are part of the state's industrial strategy. For other states, the lesson is clear. Building factories is only half the battle. Creating safe, accessible and inclusive workplaces for women is what truly makes a difference. Bureau Report, Vion, World is One.
2: Time now for sports on Fine Print. Vaibhav Suryavanshi has become the youngest ever batter to score a half century in T20 internationals. The 15-year-old starred as India beat Zimbabwe in the first T20 international in Harare. India were aiming to register their first victory in the shortest format since winning the T20 World Cup, and the bowlers laid the foundation for the win. Mayank Yadav and Prince Yadav provided India with a perfect start. The duo struck early to put the hosts under immediate pressure. Mayank claimed a wicket off the very first ball of the opening over to dismiss Brian Bennett. Zimbabwe were left reeling after losing three wickets inside the power play and were soon reduced to 32 for 4 and 7.2 overs. However, Zimbabwe managed to recover from the early setbacks and posted a respectable total of 125 for 7 in their allotted 20 overs. It was the 15-year-old wonder kid Suryavanshi who stole the show. Suryavanshi had scored 175 on this very ground in February to help India win the Under-19 World Cup. And he once again displayed his extraordinary ability of power hitting in Harare. The prodigy smashed an 18-ball half-century, his maiden in international cricket. Vaibhav struck at a strike rate of over 260, which included four fours and four sixes. It was a welcome sign for India. Suryavanshi, who had failed to make a big score in his previous three T20 internationals in England, India comfortably chased down the 126-run target with 40 balls remaining. This is India's first win in T20 internationals since winning the World Cup in March. India lost 2-0 to Ireland, which was followed by a 4-0 defeat to England. Thank you for watching Fine Print. We leave you with a quick look at the images drawing attention from around the world.

0: From the bustling trading floors of Wall Street to the vibrant exchanges of Asian stock markets, Weon breaks it down for you to make sense of what's happening. As we reveal the key factors behind events, strategic battles, and the game-changing business decisions that shape the world. We bring you all of this and more on World Business Watch.
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2: The Earth is sending distress signals. 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
0: Where darkness hides behind every corner. Where the truth is stranger than fiction. A show that dives deep into the stories which shock and mystify the victims, the accused, and the sinister float. Prime Crime is your front row seat to darkness. Get the latest updates.
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0: 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Weon World is One. From the bustling trading floors of Wall Street to the vibrant exchanges of Asian stock markets, Weon breaks it down for you to make sense of what's happening. As we reveal the key factors behind events, strategic battles, and the game-changing business decisions that shape the world. We bring you all of this and more on World Business Watch.
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0: This is We Are. World is one. This is your prime time. And you are watching Gravitas.
1: Hello and a very warm welcome. You are watching Gravitas. I'm Molly Gambhir. Let's get started.

Our top focus tonight, explosive escalations in West Asia, with shockwaves spreading far and wide. Iran has issued a major warning to Donald Trump, warning to carry out operations, leading to national mourning in America if the war continues. Not just that, Iran has claimed major hits and destruction in retaliatory strikes on U.S. bases in Jordan as well as Kuwait. What will America's next move be? How far will the two sides go? We also focus on a major question. Has Russia quietly been helping Iran strike U.S. CIA sites? We decode that in just a bit. Also on the show for you tonight, Prime Minister Modi announces fast-track courts for paper leak cases. The CJP, meanwhile, has called for nationwide protests on Friday. Will Donald Trump attack Mali next? We get you a Gravitas special report. Tensions reach dangerous levels in the South China Sea with a major clash between China and the Philippines. We tell you more about this. How often do you struggle to book railway tickets online?

Line in India, bots are behind a majority of the railway booking requests. We tell you how. The Erling Haaland trend is only spreading. Kerala police now using Haaland video to spread awareness about road safety. After men are told to wear shorts to work, women call it hair harassment. This is a special report coming to you from Tokyo. Have you watched The Odyssey? Elon Musk now says...

Iran has issued a major warning to Donald Trump, threatening to carry out operations leading to national mourning in America if the war continues. Iran has already also escalated its attacks on the ground. This is what it has said in a fresh warning. According to Iran's state link, Tasnim News Agency, the IRGC said, if the war continues, we will carry out regret-inducing operations that will lead to national mourning in America. Is that a reference to the deadly 9/11 attacks, after which America declared national mourning? Sending tensions shooting to dangerous extremes. In fact, now Iran has made an explosive claim. Let's break it down. Iran has claimed to have carried out retaliatory strikes targeting U.S. military facilities in Kuwait and Jordan. Iran has claimed the destruction of a Patriot defense system, an MQ-9 drone depot in Kuwait, and a Thar radar system in Jordan. In a statement, the IRGC said its forces carried out strikes in response to what it described as repeated U.S. attacks against Iran. Basically, Iran claimed to have destroyed a radar of the American Thar missile defense system. It also claimed that a Patriot system and a CRAM radar were targeted and destroyed, while also claiming fuel tanks at a U.S. base were set on fire. It further claimed that a large helicopter equipment warehouse and a helicopter repair and maintenance facility were damaged and destroyed in the strikes. That's what Iran has claimed. Earlier, explosions were reported over Tehran as the U.S. forces carried out another round of strikes. Iranian state media said American missiles hit various locations, including the border crossing with Iraq and Bushehr, home to Iran's only civilian nuclear power plant. In fact, already the entire region has been feeling the shock waves, not just because of the continuous exchange of these strikes, but also because of the Strait of Hormuz tensions, which are only escalating. Remember, these tensions have been a lethal fallout of that war started by the U.S. and Israel against Iran, after which Iran, of course, used the crucial waterway as a bargaining chip. Even as the entire world has watched these tensions unfold, hoping that they ease, the entire region remaining in dire straits in a way, Trump claims he does not even need the Strait of Hormuz. According to him, he does not need the straits. I'm quoting now from his statements. We don't need straits. We don't need anything. He adds, we don't need the Hormuz Strait, but we do it because we have to do it. Because we cannot let Iran have a nuclear weapon. But here's the thing. That's the messaging. The real issue is this. America might continue to claim and insist that the crucial waterway is open. The choke point has been choking. The supply chains are choking. Traffic through the strait can also be described as a crawl, reportedly. And what's worse, it's clearly visible that even alternatives to the Strait of Hormuz are not immune, of course. As Iran's Houthi allies in Yemen are reportedly attacking tankers in the Red Sea, this is a whole new flashpoint. And that stated blockade, of course, on Saudi-linked vessels attempting to transit the Red Sea, reportedly, sending tensions up. The Houthi forces in Yemen reportedly have started targeting Saudi shipping. The Houthis said that their forces carried out missile and drone strikes on two Saudi oil tankers in the Red Sea. Remember, this is a major escalation following the Houthis' threat to block the Saudi ports along the Red Sea. Iran's near total

0: blockade of the Strait of Hormuz, once the route for almost one-fifth of the global energy transit, had already stoked inflation around the world by pushing up oil prices. The Yemen-based Houthis control areas near the Bab el-Mandeb Strait on the opposite end of the Arabian Peninsula from the Strait of Hormuz. Bab el-Mandeb carries close to 7.4 million barrels of oil a day, roughly 7% of the global output reportedly. If both choke points were to shut simultaneously, analysts have been warning that a quarter of the world's oil and gas supply could be at risk. So that's the deadly implication. Also, what's happening behind the scenes? What will America's next move be? Also a major question, the answer to which has far-reaching implications. Has Russia quietly been helping Iran strike U.S. CIA sites? With Iran strikes on CIA facilities reportedly triggering major questions about a possible Russian role. For the 12th straight night, in fact, U.S. military pounded Iranian targets, Iran hammering American military positions across the Gulf. We just told you about the implications of that. Iran's retaliation has also now reached deep into the heart of America's intelligence network, reportedly. And one name is being whispered in the corridors of power. Vladimir Putin. Take a look.
1: The night sky over Iran is burning again. For the 12th straight night, American forces are launching strikes against Iranian targets. Fighter jets are in the air. Missiles are hitting military infrastructure, and across the Gulf, Iran is responding in kind with missiles and drones. Tehran has launched waves of drones and missiles at American military positions, with Iranian attacks reportedly targeting sensitive facilities linked to U.S. intelligence operations. Now, U.S. intelligence agencies are asking a much bigger question. Where did Iran get the information? Reuters reports that Iranian drone strikes on suspected CIA facilities in the Gulf have triggered an investigation into whether Russia provided Tehran with targeting intelligence or advanced drone technology. The satellite images show the damage done to critical American military facilities across the Gulf. If confirmed, the implications would be enormous. It would suggest that the war is no longer simply a direct confrontation between Washington and Tehran. Moscow could be helping Iran identify and strike America's most sensitive military and intelligence infrastructure. The possibility of deeper Russia-Iran coordination has already raised alarms inside the U.S. intelligence community. The Kremlin has denied involvement. But the question refuses to disappear. Iran has demonstrated its ability to strike American positions across the region while U.S. forces continue their campaign against Iran's military capabilities. And the human cost is mounting. Tehran says about 50 people have been killed in the relentless American bombardment. At least 18 U.S. service members have also been killed, with around 500 others injured. The financial cost is equally staggering. The U.S. House has passed a defense bill worth roughly $1 trillion, underlining the scale of America's military commitments at a time when Washington is already fighting an expensive war. And the conflict is not slowing down. Every Iranian drone launched at an American base forces Washington to spend more on interceptors. Every U.S. strike demands more precision weapons. The war is becoming a battle of attrition. But if Russia is providing Iran with intelligence or advanced drone capabilities, the battlefield could be changing dramatically. For Tehran, Moscow could offer a powerful force multiplier. For Washington, it would raise a terrifying possibility. America may not just be fighting Iran. It may be facing a much larger network of adversaries working together. And if Putin's hidden hand is really behind Iran's retaliatory fire, the war is about to become far bigger than anyone expected. Bureau Report, we are Wildest One.

0: U.S. President Donald Trump, his administration have often referred to Trump as the peace president. While Trump has also actively, repeatedly campaigned for the Nobel Peace Prize, it seems, let's just take a look at the White House fact sheet from February, for example. I'm quoting, through bold actions rooted in peace, through strength, President Trump has ended conflicts, dismantled threats, quote unquote. But what if you are told the so-called peace president, since returning to the White House in January, an attack against an 8th country after ordering strikes in Iran, Iraq, Nigeria, Somalia, Syria, Venezuela, and Yemen? Donald Trump is reportedly considering an attack against Mali. According to a Washington Post report, the Trump administration is considering a strike against the Al-Qaeda linked group Jamaat Nusrat al-Islam wal Muslimin, JNIM. It's basically a group that, since its creation in 2017, has claimed responsibility for a series of deadly attacks and kidnappings across West African countries, including a major attack allegedly at an airport in Niger's capital last month, while at the same time conducting fuel blockades and seizures across Mali. JNIM has also launched a series of attacks on Mali's capital and killed the country's defense minister, allegedly, in a suicide attack. But is launching strikes against JNIM the only reason? Is this the only reason? The short answer is no. Mali is also one of the largest gold-producing nations in Africa. It contains large lithium deposits, making the country's natural resources lucrative for many foreign countries. Most importantly, it's part of a growing alliance of military-controlled governments like Burkina Faso, Niger, that have largely cut Western ties and turned to Russian mercenaries for security, especially after the recent military coups ousted their democratically elected leaders. And just for more context, Mali is also part of the Sahel region in Africa, a 5,000-kilometer semi-arid transitional belt in Africa, basically separating the Sahara Desert to the north and the humid savannas to the south, where the U.S. has been actively working to counter Russia and China's growing security and economic footprint. Earlier this month, Russia reportedly sent massive shipments of heavy weapons and military hardware to the military junta in Mali in its fight against JNIM. The U.S. administration has been urging Sahel countries and other coastal West African governments to purchase U.S. equipment and services to support their war efforts against militants. Last year itself, the Trump administration reportedly started increasing its intelligence sharing and military support to the coup-ruled governments of Mali, Burkina Faso, Niger, in a deal that in return reportedly led to a boost in American access to each of the country's natural minerals. But then the possibility of attacking Mali is also not so straightforward. It's not that simple. For one, the Trump administration is reportedly split when it comes to the issue. According to experts, any direct U.S. military involvement in Mali carries the risk of hostilities with the Russian forces in the region. Also, any U.S. strikes could also potentially result in JNIM targeting Americans in the region, which the group has reportedly not done so far. Whether the Trump administration will actually go ahead with launching strikes in Mali or work out a similar deal as the one with the Nigerian government, for example, which led to U.S. strikes in which one of the Islamic State's top leaders, remember, was killed, remains to be seen. One thing is regardlessly clear, the Sahel region is increasingly becoming a major factor when it comes to global dominance and power plays. Time now to get you the global headlines coming in at this hour, taking you around the world in 120 seconds.
1: Iranian President Masoud Pezeshkian welcomed Iraqi Prime Minister Ali al-Zaidi to Tehran. In a post on social media, al-Zaidi said that during his visit to Iran, he would discuss issues of mutual interest. Bilateral cooperation, regional developments, and ongoing efforts to consolidate security and stability across the region. Czech Prime Minister Andrej Babiš has said he hopes to sell military aircraft to Serbia as he visited Belgrade. After meeting outgoing President Aleksandar Vučić, Babiš said he hoped the Czech Republic would be able to sell Serbia the Skyfox, a smaller fighter jet used for training and light combat missions. The UK government announced a tax cut for struggling pubs, clubs and live music venues as new Prime Minister Andy Burnham aims to ease the cost of living crisis. The 20% cut to business rates, a local tax paid by firms, is the third major policy announcement. Smoke and flames from wildfire rose in northern Algeria's Bouira province as firefighters and volunteers worked to contain the blaze. A cycling enthusiast governor rode into an unexpected political storm in Turkey when he found himself sacked after photos showing him in snug cycling shorts went viral. A giant hot dog sculpture returned to New York as Times Square Arts unveiled Hot Dog, the Second Serving. The sculpture, which took approximately 40 people to create over 3 months, is a reimagined version of artist Jen Catron and Paul Outlaw's Hot Dog in the City.
0: A dangerous confrontation is unfolding in one of the world's most contested waters. Chinese and Philippine vessels facing off once again. With water cannons, collisions, injuries pushing tensions towards a new breaking point, Beijing is now warning Manila of bitter consequences if the standoff continues. Take a look.
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3: The high seas suddenly turns violent. A Chinese Coast Guard vessel moves in. A Philippine ship tries to hold its position. Then the water cannon fires. A powerful jet of water slams into the Philippine vessel as the confrontation escalates around Scarborough Shoal, one of the most sensitive flashpoints in the South China Sea. The latest clash has pushed already tense relations between Beijing and Manila even closer to the edge. The latest standoff comes after Chinese Foreign Minister warned his Philippine counterpart that Manila would bear the bitter consequences if it tried to provoke Beijing with the help of other countries. Again on Monday, sailors from the Chinese and Philippine navies faced off with oars and batons in the disputed South China Sea. Philippine officials saying that one of its sailors suffered a head injury as a result of the altercation, while China says Philippines provoked latest confrontation.
4: They're building some kind of a barrier nets, and they're, you know, doing some kind of a construction work in the ship. So we sent two boats to check what happened, because that's against the spirit of our provisional agreement. That is no new construction. Okay, we agree to the resupply, agreement. But, you know, we found, they're doing something new.
3: Scarborough Shoal is at the center of the dispute. It is a fish-rich reef formation of 240 kilometers. China claims sovereignty over the feature and much of the surrounding area of South China Sea. The Philippines also claims rights in the area and has reportedly accused Beijing of using its Coast Guard to block Filipino vessels. Earlier this month, China's Navy fired a ballistic missile from a nuclear submarine into the Pacific Ocean. The test reflects Beijing's determination to project power over its neighbors. Now, at the meeting of ASEAN in Manila, the US again echoed the concerns of its allies in the region.
5: Yeah, look, I mean, they know where we feel about those issues. Obviously, we publicly expressed ourselves on the missile launch. It's a destabilizing event. And what's happened with the Philippines, you know, obviously we saw that too. The whole world saw it, and it's disturbing, you know, and these challenges and these claims of sovereignty over territory are a growing challenge.
3: The South China Sea could become another flashpoint while the world's focus is elsewhere. The stakes are enormous. The waterway is one of the world's most important trade routes. Huge volumes of commercial shipping pass through the region every year. It is also a strategic military theater. China has built a powerful military presence across the South China Sea. The Philippines is strengthening its defense ties with the United States. American forces regularly conduct joint exercises with Manila. One mistake could trigger a much larger crisis. And as Chinese and Philippine ships continue to confront each other, the question is no longer whether tensions will rise. It is how far they will go before someone finally backs down. Bureau Report, Beyond. World is One.
6: Yeah.

0: In India, the protests in the national capital are swelling, with students taking to the streets for days now. The Kokro Janata Party has announced a nationwide protest on Friday. Already, in fact, protests have been spreading to different parts of the country. And in a powerful symbolic gesture now, members of the parliament belonging to the opposition alliance headed to the Gandhi Smriti to remember the children who allegedly died by suicide after the NEET UG exam was cancelled because of that large-scale alleged paper leak. They express solidarity with the protesters and their demands, which also includes the compensation of 1 crore rupees for the kin of the deceased students. As tensions remain high on the ground, the Prime Minister stressed that nothing is more important than the welfare and future of the youth. He announced, I'm quoting, "We have decided to set up fast-track courts to ensure swift and stringent punishment for those involved in paper leaks." On its part, the government said that it reached out to the CJP for talks 4 times since Wednesday afternoon, but the deadlock continues, as the minister, Jitendra Singh, insisted that the talks will be held at the residence or the office of the union minister, JP Nadda, reportedly. Listen to this.
1: The talks could be held at Shri Nadda's residence or at an office, whichever of the two you wish to, because you appreciate.

0: who also warned the centre that protesters may even seek Prime Minister Modi's resignation in the near future if their demands are not accepted. Meanwhile, Anna Hazare, who emerged as the face of the Jan Lokpal Bill agitation 15 years ago, participated in a silent protest in Maharashtra, backing the demand for the Mahendra Pradhan's ouster. He wrote a letter to Prime Minister Modi to engage in a positive dialogue with the protesters in the true spirit of Gandhian principles. The Supreme Court lawyers also held a protest titled Save Democracy, Save Constitution. And as a part of this, lawyers including senior advocates Indra Jay Singh, Sanjay Hegde, as well as retired High Court Chief Justice S. Muralidhar recited the preamble to the Indian Constitution. Earlier in the day, opposition parties held a protest outside the parliament demanding Dharmendra Pradhan's resignation. On the other hand, MPs of the ruling National Democratic Alliance held a counter-protest, accusing the opposition of derailing the discussion by putting the precondition of Pradhan's resignation. But then a key question continues to hang in the air. Why is the government not willing to consider even the possibility of sacking Dharmendra Pradhan? Is it because of his track record in election management? As the state election in charge for the BJP, he ensured the party's victory in assembly polls in Uttar Pradesh in 2022, Haryana in 2024, Bihar last year. The government might also be wary of his ouster, as doing so may trigger a cascading effect, with the opposition seeking the resignation of other ministers as well. It's worth noting that a spate of resignations by ministers during the Congress-led UPA 2 government from 2009 to 2014 is perceived to have given a momentum to the BJP back then. The protests on the ground spreading to different parts of the country, for example, SFI activists held a march to the Lok Bhavan in Thiruvananthapuram, those visuals there, demanding the resignation of Dharmendra Pradhan. BJP ruled West Bengal as well witnessed massive protests, with students holding a march at Park Circus in Kolkata. Bihar witnessed student protests for the second consecutive day, with demonstrations intensifying across several parts. In Katihar, where stone pelting took place. Meanwhile, in Jehanabad, security personnel fired several rounds into the air to bring the escalating situation under control. Now, has the crackdown on students angered young people even more? Take a look at this dramatic visual coming in. A young girl standing in front of a Mumbai police vehicle which was taking away protesters. She raised slogans, questioned the police response to the protests.
1: ये तस्वीर है, ये मुंबई में हो रहा है, ये मुंबई की महिला है, इन्हें देवेंद्र फडणवीस को लगता है लागली पहन करके 1500 रुपए देते हैं.
0: A video shared by Congress's Mumbai unit also sparked a row, in which a police driver is seen allegedly threatening youngsters that they will be framed in a drug case if they return to the protests.
2: समझे कसम से घर पे
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3: तुम लोग को
0: While the Maharashtra Home Department has taken serious cognizance of this video, with the said official reportedly being transferred, the government needs to also bear in mind that such incidents only complicate the current situation, given how sensitive things are right now. It's also clear increasingly that the government needs to have an independent line of communication with the protesters. There is a gap here and there is a need to address that anger on the

0: ground, keeping the political parties aside, keeping the politics aside, while the BJP is attacking the opposition for politicizing the issue, it does not solve the problem at hand. The other dimension is that political parties have also realized that protesters want to focus on their demands and not get entangled in politics. For instance, Shiv Sena UBT chief Uddhav Thackeray and MNS chief Raj Thackeray announced a Tiranga Yatra in Mumbai on Sunday in support of the protesters. Crucially, only the Indian tricolour will be displayed during the march instead of party flags. Yesterday's clashes between protesters and security forces in Delhi also serving as a reminder that the situation remains fragile to say the least. If the government does not address this growing feeling of distrust at the earliest, things could escalate further. Flying deep into the world's most dangerous war zones, the 35 Lightning II is not just another fighter jet, it is America's high-tech spearhead. Built to strike first, stay hidden, and dominate the battle space. Vyon Shivan Channa goes inside the cockpit of the ultimate aerial predator at the air show in the UK. Take a look at this exclusive report.
1: The sky over Iran is a battlefield. And somewhere above it, one of the world's most advanced fighter jets is hunting for targets. The F-35 is in combat operations during the ongoing war against Iran. Bringing its combination of stealth, sensors, and precision strike capability into one of the most heavily contested airspaces on the planet. The jet is designed around one key idea: see first, strike first, and disappear before the enemy can respond. The advanced jet is on display at the Farnborough Air Show in the United Kingdom.
2: This is a Vyond exclusive. I'm reporting from inside the F-35. By Lockheed Martin. This is the cornerstone of Washington's aerial firepower, arguably the most advanced fighter jet in the world. As of now, this jet has been operational and it is deployed in active war zones. It has been used by US in Afghanistan, in Syria, in Yemen. Currently, it is occupied in Iran. It offers multi-role combat abilities, intelligence, surveillance, reconnaissance abilities. It's known for air superiority.
1: The F-35 Lightning II's angular shape and specially designed materials reduce its radar signature, making it harder for enemy air defense systems to detect and track. But stealth is only part of the story. The aircraft is packed with sensors, missiles, and guided bombs. Flying at 1,900 kilometers per hour, its systems can detect threats, identify targets, and share data with other aircraft and forces. The aircraft's combat record is already extensive. Along with the US, it is used by 11 other nations. The Lockheed Martin has manufactured 1,300 F-35-2. But the aircraft comes with a staggering price tag and complex maintenance requirements that has not stopped countries from buying into the program.
2: Turkey, Saudi Arabia, they've both shown interest. Israel flies these jets. They've been actively used across West Asia in active combat zones. This jet has also been offered by the US President to India. This is a Vyond exclusive from inside the F-35. I'm Shivan Channa reporting for Vyond World is One at the Farnborough Air Show in the UK.
0: Shifting focus to South India now. The wait has finally ended. The Tamil Nadu Chief Minister Vijay's movie hit theatres earlier today following that six-month delay over its censor certificate. Fans across India and overseas thronged cinema halls from the cracks. Fans could be seen performing, gathering in huge numbers outside theatres. Videos from several other cities showing packed cinema halls as audiences turned out.

up in large numbers to watch what is being billed as Vijay's final film amid his political commitments. Inside the theatre, one scene quickly became the biggest talking point online in a way. Just before the interval, the title card introduces Vijay with three epithets. In fact, the moment also drew loud cheers inside theatres, while social media was flooded with reactions, with many calling it the film's standout moment. The film's release, however, has also sparked a major controversy. Several social media posts alleging that some theatres in Tamil Nadu were charging well above the government-approved ticket price of 190 rupees. One video showed moviegoers confronting the theatre staff as well over the alleged overpricing. And the issue has since triggered a major debate online, with many fans urging the Chief Minister to also step in. A massive cloud band stretching nearly 7,000 to 10,000 kilometers from North India across the Himalayas, China, Japan, up to South Korea has appeared in the latest satellite imagery, marking one of the most active phases of the 2026 Southwest monsoon. In fact, meteorologists say this vast monsoon convergence zone, formed as the moisture-laden winds from the Indian Ocean interacted with the weather systems across Asia, creating a nearly continuous corridor of clouds and rain. The satellite imagery highlighting thick cloud cover extending from central, northern and eastern India across the Himalayan belt into East Asia, underlining how the southwest monsoon is part of a much larger weather system spanning from the Arabian Sea to the Western Pacific. And the active monsoon has also brought intense rainfall across India in several parts. In fact, the country received around 170 to 180% of its normal daily monsoon rainfall over the last 2 days, making it the wettest spell of the season so far. And the latest spell is also expected to improve seasonal rainfall figures, replenish reservoirs and support the ongoing Kharif cropping season. Although the authorities continue to warn of flash floods, waterlogging, landslides, swelling rivers, especially in Uttarakhand and Himachal Pradesh, the intense rains have already triggered floods and widespread disruption in several Indian states. Let's also talk about what's been happening in Jammu and Kashmir now. The Chenab River has crossed the danger level in various parts. Efforts continue to reopen the Jammu-Srinagar National Highway, which remains shut after heavy rain. In fact, the region has witnessed 4 days of relentless rainfall, leaving at least 24 people dead and causing extensive damage. Just a short while back, a cloudburst struck the upper reaches of Uri in Baramulla district, triggering flash flood-like conditions and panic among the residents. Authorities promptly launched a rescue operation, safely evacuating several stranded people. Authorities have also issued fresh warnings as the river levels continue to rise across the valley and parts of the Jammu division. Heavy rain has also inundated parts of Gujarat. In Valsad district, low-lying areas of Vapi remain flooded with roads, residential neighborhoods, underpasses submerged, disrupting traffic and daily life. Emergency teams have been deployed. Around 1,600 people have been evacuated from the vulnerable areas. And the Indian Met Department has warned that heavy to very heavy rainfall is likely to continue over parts of South Gujarat during the next 24 hours. In the northeast, meanwhile, torrential rain continues to batter Assam, where flooding has affected nearly 564,000 people across 16 districts. According to the Assam State Disaster Management Authority, floods have claimed more than 40 lives in the state this year, and the weather department has issued a yellow alert, warning that more rain is expected in the coming days.

How often have you felt frustrated while trying to book a railway ticket online in India? As tickets often get sold out in Tatkal within minutes. Let's tell you about a shocking revelation on how automated bots account for a major chunk of the ticketing requests. The issue came to the fore in the Lok Sabha after a Congress MP basically questioned the government over inconvenience regarding Tatkal bookings. This facility, remember, allows passengers to book a train ticket one day in advance. He inquired about action taken against doubts and steps taken by the centre to permanently block automated booking bots. Complaints have often surfaced about unauthorized agents using automated bots to buy Tatkal tickets, which are then resold at inflated prices, allegedly. Now, the data depicts a story in itself. The numbers are shocking. As per the Union Railways Minister, 15.38 billion monthly requests were received for booking a rail ticket online on an average. However, 8.88 billion, a whopping 58% of the requests, came from bots, which were rejected. If you look at the data of the last 6 months, April, May, June, for example, saw bots accounting for over 60% of the total ticketing requests. Last month itself, 12.61 billion requests came from bots. February was a huge. And what action has the government taken to combat this attempted ticket fraud? The minister highlighted reportedly that a rigorous re-verification of user accounts has been done. As a result, about 3 crore suspicious user IDs have been deactivated since 2025. In this period, over 13,000 suspicious email domains have also been blocked. Additionally, over 22,000 touts have been arrested by the Railway Protection Police during the last 5 years. The minister also revealed that 530 complaints regarding suspicious booking had been registered on the National Cyber Crime Portal in just the last 2 years. And apart from this, the minister also listed some of the measures undertaken by the government to safeguard the rail ticket booking system from cyber attacks as well as bots. To begin with, the government now allows only Aadhaar authenticated passengers to book Tatkal tickets online. To curb misuse in Tatkal bookings, Aadhaar-based one-time password verification has also been introduced on select trains. That's not all. The railways has also deployed other protective layers like anti-bot solutions, also network firewalls and intrusion prevention systems. Also, the minister added that the booking system is hosted on a secure data center facility in New Delhi with restricted physical access and CCTV monitoring. But with nearly 89% of all rail tickets in India now booked online, it's quite clear that the government needs to do a lot more to ensure transparency and convenience for the passengers. Time now to get you some offbeat stories. From scoring goals to saving lives, well, almost. Norway international Erling Haaland has become the unexpected face of Kerala police's latest road safety campaign. Using a viral meme and a clever AI-generated video, Kerala police have turned one of the social media's favorite footballers at this point into the newest ambassador for helmet awareness. Instagram trends, football memes, road safety, the Kerala police bringing them all together in that unique initiative. That's the latest viral campaign. Kerala police basically have used Haaland to deliver a strong but simple message. Wear your helmet. The AI-generated video showing Haaland enjoying that bike ride, as you can see, with his helmet firmly on. And then comes the punchline. Haaland wears a helmet while riding. Do you? And the campaign cleverly taps into, and also safe to say, the internet's latest obsession. You've all seen those Haaland videos doing the rounds, the memes, and now Kerala police has also joined that trend. In fact, it said, I'm quoting, Instagram is so cool. We posted a helmet awareness video featuring Haaland, and some guy named Erling commented, nice. This is not the first time Kerala police, in fact, have scored

that goal with social media usage last year after Kerala cricketer Salman Nizar's helmet played a crucial role during the Ranji Trophy. The force launched another viral campaign, reminding people that a helmet saves both the game and life. Kerala police have once again shown that road safety does not always need lectures. This time, with one simple question: Halland wears a helmet? Do you?

0: Japan, the scorching summer there is changing office culture. And as the temperatures continue to cross 35 degrees Celsius, the Tokyo Metropolitan Government has, for the first time, allowed its employees to wear shorts to work. Why are we talking about this? This move basically is part of the governor's Tokyo Cool Biz campaign to keep the workers comfortable while also cutting the energy use. But the new dress code has also sparked a debate over what's appropriate in the workplace. Let's break this down. The policy has divided netizens. While many employees have welcomed the move, also the added comfort, others say it exposes double standards at work. Some women argue that they are still expected to wear tights or long skirts or other outfits, while men can now wear shorts. The discussion has also given rise to the term, which basically refers to leg hair harassment, referring to the discomfort over visible leg hair in the workplace. Public opinion seems to be split as well. A June survey found that 53.5% of the respondents opposed wearing shorts to work, while 46.5% supported the idea. For many, concerns about appearance, body hair remain sticking points. Although casual dressing has become more common when it comes to startups and tech firms, for example, shorts are still somewhat rare when it comes to traditional Japanese offices, reportedly. And this debate has also led more men to seek laser hair removal, reportedly, with some saying grooming is now part of the workplace etiquette. The debate comes as Japan endures one of its hottest summers on record. The Japan Meteorological Agency has warned of extreme heat, with temperatures crossing 40 degrees Celsius in some parts. In Tokyo alone, 453 people were rushed to hospitals for heat-related illnesses in a single day, the highest daily figure since records started 16 years ago.
1: Unprecedented numbers of people, like elderly folks and young children, are being rushed to the hospital due to heat stroke because they aren't drinking water. I myself am an elderly person, so regarding those things, I feel we must be careful to stay hydrated, or depending on the person, use a parasol.
0: And over the past week itself, at least 14 people have lost their lives because of Japan's heat wave. And to cope with the heat, many people are turning to fan-equipped clothing, UV-blocking umbrellas, portable fans, cooling towels. Experts are also urging people to gradually adapt to the heat, warning that Japan's high humidity also makes it harder for the body to cool down and also increases the risk of heat-related illnesses. As Christopher Nolan's The Odyssey receives rave reviews, Elon Musk has now announced a new adaptation of this epic. Musk has said that his AI platform, Grok, imagine, will make a historically accurate, quote-unquote, adaptation of the movie. In a post on X, Musk said that before the year ends, fans can expect a full-length movie of The Odyssey that is true to the art of Homer. He also linked to a post with a three-minute clip of footage that a user claimed was generated from Grok Imagine, showing a scene between Odysseus and however, this is not the first time that the SpaceX founder has talked about The Odyssey on social media. Musk has regularly criticized the film over its casting. Musk had earlier also reposted controversial messages aimed at Nolan's casting in the movie. Also, Musk had alleged that Nolan wants the awards and that he has lost his integrity. But the criticism seems to have had no impact on the film's performance, of course. Starring Matt Damon, Tom Holland, Anne Hathaway is in there, among others. The film is off to a great start at the global box office. Let's now get you one of the most fascinating images of the day. Battling the fear of heights, Rotterdam Mayor rappel down this 185-meter-high Euromast, which is one of her city's most iconic buildings. Look at that. She had pledged to take the plunge if the turnout in the municipal elections was higher than 4 years earlier. And she did. Time now to get you a quick look at three major events expected to unfold over the next 24 hours. The 2026 Commonwealth Games continue in Glasgow on Friday with medal events across multiple sports drawing global attention. The U.S. President Donald Trump's temporary 10% global tariffs officially expire on Friday. And the U.S. is preparing to immediately replace the duties with new tariffs. Major Chinese banks are halting individual leveraged paper gold and silver trading linked to the Shanghai Gold Exchange from the 24th of July. The goal is reportedly to stop people from taking massive financial risks on borrowed money during sudden price swings.

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2: 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A show that dives deep into the stories which shock and mystify. The victims, the accused, and the sinister float. 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

0: as we reveal the key factors behind events, strategic battles, and the game-changing business decisions that shape the world. 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
5: Where darkness hides behind every corner. Where the truth is stranger than fiction. A show that dives deep into the story.

Welcome back and thank you for staying with us. We are live on Beyond Wireless One. Time now for Pulse. I'm Eric Njoka. Our top stories. President Trump says a deal with Saudi Arabia to establish a civilian nuclear program will be contingent on the kingdom's recognition of Israel, a move long sought by Washington but resisted by Riyadh. The German Defense Ministry says that the military will move two vessels from the Red Sea region to the Mediterranean in the coming days. Ukraine's former defense minister, whose ousting triggered a week of protests, now says that he was rejecting offers by President Zelensky for a new role. Mikhail Fedorov says that he would only accept a return to his old role where he could combat corruption. Albanian police used tear gas and water cannon against protesters

The World Bank says twin earthquakes that devastated Venezuela last month caused at least $19.6 billion in direct physical damage. The World Bank said in an estimate Thursday, stressing the need for a rapid increase in public reconstruction funding to avoid lasting economic effects.

Leader of Opposition Rahul Gandhi, Congress and Members of Parliament protest at Gandhi's Smriti to remember the students who had lost their lives after the NEET paper leak and those injured during protests.

Indian cricket great Sachin Tendulkar, in a long post, urges everyone to shape a culture where students' hard work is rewarded. Tendulkar's post comes at a time when student protests are taking place at Jantar Mantar in New Delhi against NEET exam paper leak. Flames roar through crackling pine trees as wildfire gained ground on the coast of southwestern France, forcing more than 20,000 tourists to flee to safety. Fifteen-year-old Vaibhav Suryavanshi scores his first half century in international cricket to help India beat Zimbabwe in the first T20 international. This is India's first victory in the shortest format since the World Cup victory in March. A terrifying game of hide-and-seek is playing out in the deadly corridor along the 1,200-kilometer-long front line in Ukraine. There are no troops and no artillery. Soldiers on both sides have been hiding for months in tiny isolated foxholes to survive the drone strikes. Here's a glimpse of the so-called Ukraine's kill zone, where drones dominate the skies and hunt for soldiers mercilessly.

0: Over 4 years ago, when the war started, aerial bombardments clouded the skies. Columns of Russian tankers moved into Ukrainian territory. Waves of soldiers charged at their enemies. But soon, Moscow realized its war strategy isn't going as per plan. Despite Russia seizing one-fifth of Ukraine, there is a stalemate on the ground. Russia has heightened its drone campaign, a move that aims to curb massive troops losses for marginal territorial gains. This is Ukraine's kill zone, a 1,200-kilometer front where a 30-kilometer-wide strip of land where drones make any movement lethal. The sky is the only enemy here. Thousands of attack and surveillance drones hover above, hunting for anything on the move. A single footstep or a movement of vehicle can be death knell to the soldiers here. To escape the deadly Russian assault, Ukrainian troops hide in a tiny isolated underground dugout, also known as a foxhole. The fight of survival is real. Troops are trapped underground for months. Swarming drones make troops' rotations and open movement nearly impossible. Emerging out of the living hell is fraught only with risk.
1: They fell in an honest fight. They shouldn't have come here. This will happen to all of them. I don't want them to come here. I don't want us to have to do this. And I want this to come to an end.
0: Ukrainian soldiers no longer rush to the enemy. They wait, watch, and call in the drones to do the killing. For Russia, the mission is to sneak through Ukrainian defenses. For Ukraine, the fight is about keeping supply lines open, rotating exhausting troops, evacuating the wounded, and all under the watchful eyes of drones.

0: It gets hard. I'm not the only one who's felt that. Psychologically, it becomes very tough. A lot of the guys are struggling. Many have gone out of their mind. There are many cases like that.
1: With the war in its fifth year, casualties have been massive, with the vast majority now caused by drone attacks. A modern warfare is evolving in the battlefield. The hunter can become the hunted in seconds. The price of every meter of land is paid in blood. And the next buzz overhead may be the last sound a soldier ever hears. Bureau Report, Vion, World is One.
2: The United States and Saudi Arabia have signed a landmark nuclear cooperation agreement that could influence the strategic balance in West Asia. The deal allows Riyadh to develop a civilian nuclear program, but it comes with a key condition. Saudi Arabia will not be allowed to enrich uranium. President Trump has said the agreement will be approved, but made clear that it depends on Saudi Arabia joining the Abraham Accords. In a social media post, Trump said the deal was totally subject to Riyadh becoming part of the framework. The agreement was signed on Wednesday by U.S. Energy Secretary Chris Wright and his Saudi counterpart. Washington says the deal is designed to expand commercial cooperation with Riyadh while ensuring that Saudi Arabia's nuclear program follows strict safety and non-proliferation standards. But Riyadh has always resisted on joining the Abraham Accords. It's a U.S.-backed initiative launched during Trump's first term to establish diplomatic ties between Israel and several Arab countries. The Abraham Accords led to the normalization of relations between Israel and the United Arab Emirates, Bahrain, Morocco, and Sudan in 2020. Following Trump's condition, the office of Israeli Prime Minister Benjamin Netanyahu has called Saudi Arabia's possible entry into the Abraham Accords a historic step forward. Saudi Arabia, like Tehran, has long been adamant about its right to pursue a civilian nuclear program. The kingdom had said if it does not partner with the United States, it could partner with China or Russia, which have different proliferation standards. Signing a nuclear pact in the Middle East is an especially bold move that will raise tensions in a volatile region where the U.S. is at war with Iran. The deal comes at a time when Saudi Arabian nuclear-armed Pakistan signed a mutual defense pact after Israel launched an attack on Qatar targeting Hamas officials. Pakistan's defense minister had back then said his nation's nuclear program will be made available to Saudi Arabia if needed. It is flying deep into the world's most dangerous war zones. The F-35 Lightning II is not just another fighter jet. It is America's high-tech spearhead, built to strike first, stay hidden, and dominate the battle space. Vion's Shivan Chanana goes inside the cockpit of the ultimate aerial predator at the Farnborough Air Show in the United Kingdom. This is a Vion exclusive.
3: The sky over Iran is a battlefield. And somewhere above it, one of the world's most advanced fighter jets is hunting for targets. The F-35 is in combat operations during the ongoing war against Iran. Bringing its combination of stealth, sensors, and precision strike capability into one of the most heavily contested airspaces on the planet. The jet is designed around one key idea: see first, strike first, and disappear before the enemy can respond. The advanced jet is on display at the Farnborough Air Show in the United Kingdom.
4: This is a Vion exclusive. I'm reporting from inside F-35. By Lockheed Martin. This is the cornerstone of Washington's aerial firepower, arguably the most advanced fighter jet in the world. As of now, this jet has been operational and it is deployed in active war zones. It has been used by US

0: in Afghanistan, in Syria, in Yemen. Currently, it is occupied in Iran. It offers multi-role combat abilities, intelligence, surveillance, reconnaissance abilities. It's known for air superiority.
1: The F-35 Lightning II's angular shape and specially designed materials reduce its radar signature, making it harder for enemy air defense systems to detect and track. But stealth is only part of the story. The aircraft is packed with sensors, missiles, and guided bombs. Flying at 1,900 kilometers per hour, its systems can detect threats, identify targets, and share data with other aircraft and forces. The aircraft's combat record is already extensive. Along with the US, it is used by 11 other nations. The Lockheed Martin has manufactured 1,300 F-35-2. But the aircraft comes with a staggering price tag and complex maintenance requirements that has not stopped countries from buying into the program.
0: Turkey, Saudi Arabia, they've both shown interest. Israel flies these jets. They've been actively used across West Asia in active combat zones. This jet has also been offered by the US president to India. This is a VEON exclusive from inside the F-35. I'm Shivan Janna reporting for VEON World is One at the Farnborough Air Show in the UK.
2: Yeah.

0: government, parliament and protesters. The showdown over neat paper leak refuses to die down in India. Discussions are underway from the corridors of power in New Delhi to pressure groups and protesting students around the country into backing down. The country's education minister, Dharmendra Pradhan, is still under pressure to resign. Leader of opposition in the Lok Sabha, Rahul Gandhi, along with other died by suicide after the new council due to a large-scale paper leak. They expressed solidarity. The student movement led by Cockroach Janta Party has refused to visit JP Nadda's residence or office for talks with the government. Instead, CJP leaders have proposed talks at a neutral venue or protest site at Jantar Mantar. Earlier, Union Minister Jitendra Singh reiterated that the government is ready to hold discussions with Cockroach Movement's representatives at JP Nadda's residence or office.
1: Since last afternoon, or since yesterday afternoon, in the last 24 hours, there have been four offers made to the student representatives for a dialogue. We are still waiting for the response. So once again, I very humbly, on behalf of the government, ask you, invite you to come forward and hold a dialogue.
0: Well, the government has agreed to address the issue, but still there is no confirmation on Dharmendra Pradhan's resignation. Prime Minister Narendra Modi has vowed strict punishment for those involved in the paper leak. In a post on X, the Prime Minister said nothing is above welfare and future of the youth. He has promised to set up fast-track courts to try and ensure stringent punishment for the perpetrators of the paper leak. Reacting to the Prime Minister's remarks, Rahul Gandhi launched a sharp attack on the centre. He accused the government of shielding those responsible for what he called the complete capture and destruction of the country's education system. He reiterated the three demands: Pradhan's resignation, apology to students and action against those who assaulted them. A familiar face has now stepped in to support students' protest. Anna Hazare, social-headed anti-corruption protests in 2011, has written a letter to the Prime Minister. Anna has requested the government to avoid using excessive force under any situation and demanded the resignation of the education minister. Apart from this, Anna also observed silent protests

From his residence in Maharashtra in support of protesting students around the country. Parliament failed to hold proceedings for the fourth consecutive day of the monsoon session. The opposition parties staged protests inside the parliament buildings and the complex, demanding the education minister to resign. A voice of support for the students also rose from India's Supreme Court, where several lawyers, including prominent human rights activist Indra J. Singh, launched Save Democracy, Save Constitution campaign. They also recited the preamble of the Constitution outside the Apex Court. Meanwhile, Sonan Wanchuk is continuing from the Medanta Hospital, and protests are continuing at Jantar Mantar, where students are participating in the sitting organized by the Cockroach Janta Party. Talks remain stuck on three major demands: compensation for the killing of students who committed suicide, the education minister's resignation, justice for the students who faced police violence. Time now for sports. All eyes are on Glasgow now, as the 2026 Commonwealth Games are set to begin from Thursday. However, India's chances of a strong performance are relatively low due to the absence of several mainstream sports. India will field a 125-member contingent at the Commonwealth Games, a significant drop from the 215 athletes who represented the country at the 2022 edition in Birmingham. The reduction in India's contingent is largely due to the cut in the number of sports at the Games, which has dropped from 19 events in the 2022 edition to just 10 this time. India finished fourth at the Birmingham Games with 61 medals, but 30 of those came in sports that are not part of the Glasgow edition. The sports dropped from this year's Commonwealth Games include badminton, cricket, hockey, squash, table tennis, triathlon, wrestling, beach volleyball, and rugby sevens. Therefore, the likes of PV Sindhu, Harmanpreet Singh, Manu Bakkar will all remain absent. Indian wrestlers are also set to miss this year's Commonwealth Games. India will go into the Games with Olympic gold medalist Niraj Chopra leading the charge. Two-time Commonwealth gold medalist Mirabai Chanu and 2020 Olympic bronze medalist Lovlina Bogohain will represent India during the opening ceremony. Gurvinder Singh, holder of the national record for the fastest 100-meter time, is also aiming to add a Commonwealth Games medal to his list of achievements.

0: where darkness hides behind every corner. Where the truth is stranger than fiction. A show that dives deep into the stories which shock and mystify. The victims, the accused, and the sinister float. Prime Crime is your front row seat to darkness.
1: This is our brand new edition of South India, a daily dynamic show that will capture the pulse of the southern Indian state.
2: It's by blending special stories, stories of the day, breaking alerts and cultural wigglers. 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
0: From the bustling trading floors of Wall Street to the vibrant exchanges of Asian stock markets, WEON breaks it down for you to make sense of what's happening. As we reveal the key factors behind events, strategic battles, and the game-changing business decisions that shape the world. We bring you all of this and more

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1: The Earth is sending distress signals. 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
5: Where darkness hides behind every corner. Where the truth is stranger than fiction. A show that dives deep into the stories which shock and mystify. The victims, the accused, and the sinister plot. Prime Crime is your front row seat to darkness.
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0: From the bustling trading floors of Wall Street to the vibrant exchanges of Asian stock markets, WEON breaks it down for you to make sense of what's happening. As we reveal the key factors behind events, strategic battles, and the game-changing business decisions that shape the world. We bring you all of this and more on World Business Watch.
1: 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Climate Tracker on WEON World is One.
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0: Coverage of global issues broken down into facts, figures, and simple words. 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

Hello and welcome. You're watching Beyond World is One. My name is Mohammed Saleh, and these are the headlines. Iranian media has reported that a US missile has hit a site near the town of Sousse on the Keshem Island in the disputed Strait of Hormuz.

Iran's health ministry claims that at least about 53 people have been killed and 592 injured in the US airstrikes on Iran since the 27th of June. The American President Donald Trump says that a deal with Saudi Arabia to establish a civilian nuclear program will be contingent on the Saudis' recognition of the State of Israel, a move that's long been sought by Washington but has been resisted by Riyadh.

The leader of the opposition, Rahul Gandhi, the Congress and the India bloc members of parliament protested Gandhi Smriti at the 30th January mark to remember the students who had lost their lives after the NEET paper leak and those who have been injured in the lathi charges by the police in the protest so far.

India, which is going to host the 18th BRICS summit in New Delhi on the 12th and the 13th of September, has invited Prime Minister Tariq Rahman to attend the important event focused on global cooperation, trade and sustainable development. And Albanian police used tear gas and water cannon against protesters outside of their parliament as opposition to a tourism project linked to the Trump family has gripped the nation. And the World Bank says the twin earthquakes that devastated Venezuela last month have caused at least about $19.6 billion in terms of direct physical damage. The World Bank has said in an estimate on Thursday, stressing the need for a rapid increase in public reconstruction funding to avoid lasting economic effects. And firefighters battle a fast-moving wildfire in southwestern France after more than 20,000 people have been evacuated overnight from campsites and communities in the Gironde department.

0: For 12 straight nights, the American military has been bombing Iran. And Iran, of course, is hitting back the American military targets across the Gulf. Bahrain, Jordan, and Kuwait have been hit pretty hard. Iran's retaliation has now reached deep into the heart of America's intelligence network, and one name is being whispered in the corridors of power. And that name is Vladimir Putin. Take a look.
1: The night sky over Iran is burning again. For the 12th straight night, American forces are launching strikes against Iranian targets. Fighter jets are in the air. Missiles are hitting military infrastructure, and across the Gulf, Iran is responding in kind with missiles and drones. Tehran has launched waves of drones and missiles at American military positions, with Iranian attacks reportedly targeting sensitive facilities linked to U.S. intelligence operations. Now, U.S. intelligence agencies are asking a much bigger question. Where did Iran go? Reuters reports that Iranian drone strikes on suspected CIA facilities in the Gulf have triggered an investigation into whether Russia provided Tehran with targeting intelligence or advanced drone technology. The satellite images show the damage done to critical American military facilities across the Gulf. If confirmed, the implications would be enormous. It would suggest that the war is no longer simply a direct confrontation between Washington and Tehran. Moscow could be helping Iran identify and strike America's most sensitive military and intelligence infrastructure. The possibility of deeper Russia-Iran coordination has already raised alarms inside the U.S. intelligence community. The Kremlin has denied involvement, but the question refuses to disappear. Iran has demonstrated its ability to strike American positions across the region while U.S. forces continue their campaign against Iran's military capabilities. And the human cost is mounting. Tehran says about 50 people have been killed in the relentless American bombardment. At least 18 U.S. service members have also been killed, with around 500 others injured. The financial cost is equally staggering. The U.S. House has passed a defense bill worth roughly $1 trillion, underlining the scale of America's military commitments at a time when Washington is already fighting an expensive war. And the conflict is not slowing down. Every Iranian drone launched at an American base forces Washington to spend more on interceptors. Every U.S. strike demands more precision weapons. The war is becoming a battle of attrition. But if Russia is providing Iran with intelligence or advanced drone capabilities, the battlefield could be changing dramatically. For Tehran, Moscow could offer a powerful force multiplier. For Washington, it would raise a terrifying possibility. America may not just be fighting Iran. It may be facing a much larger network of adversaries working together. And if Putin's hidden hand is really behind Iran's retaliatory fire, the war is about to become far bigger than anyone expected. Bureau Report. We on World is One.
0: Now, the war in West Asia is no longer confined to a single battlefield. It is spreading across borders, it is opening new frontiers, and it is also raising fears that a wider regional conflict could be unfolding. The latest flashpoint is the Red Sea, where the Iran-backed Houthis in Yemen have been targeting Saudi shipping. The Houthis have said that their forces carried out some missile and drone strikes on two Saudi oil tankers in the Red Sea, identifying them as Ancilia and Lala. The Saudi state news agency has said

0: That Ensilia was struck, causing a fire at its bow. A maritime security source said that Ensilia had transmitted a distress call, reporting that it had been hit by a missile near the Saudi port of Jizan.
1: The Yemeni armed forces carried out a qualitative military operation targeting two Saudi oil tankers that violated the ban decision issued by the armed forces in the Red Sea. One of them bears the name Ensilia and the other Layla. The operation was carried out using a number of ballistic and cruise missiles and drones. The strikes were accurate, thanks to God and His support, and caused a large fire to break out on both vessels, thanks to God.
0: Now, the attacks have come after the Houthis threatened to block the Saudi ports along the Red Sea, a key route for global oil shipments. It's added another layer of pressure to a region where energy routes are already under threat. Now, Iran's near-total blockade of the Strait of Hormuz, once the route for almost one-fifth of the global energy transit, has already stoked inflation around the world by pushing up oil prices. The Yemen-based Houthis control the area near Bab al-Mandeb Strait and the opposite end of the Arabian Peninsula from the Strait of Hormuz. The Bab al-Mandeb carries close to 7.4 million barrels of oil per day, roughly 7% of the global output. And if both choke points were to shut simultaneously, analysts warn that a quarter of the world's oil and gas supplies could be at risk. But for the Saudis, the situation is becoming increasingly difficult. The kingdom has already redirected millions of barrels of oil to the Red Sea port to avoid the Strait of Hormuz. And if these shipments cannot pass through the Red Sea's strait, then they would have only the northern route through the Suez Canal, adding weeks to the journey and driving up shipping costs. Meanwhile, the U.S. Secretary of State Marco Rubio has accused Iran of encouraging Houthi attacks in the Red Sea.
2: Look, I hope that they'll stop. They shouldn't really do that. They got suckered into this by the Iranians. You know, the Houthis largely were smart and stayed out of all this throughout the conflict. But they now apparently have gotten themselves suckered into this, going after Saudi Arabia and their ships.
0: Now, the American President Donald Trump has already suggested that the Houthis' move to disrupt shipping in the Red Sea could draw the United States into the conflict. However, taking on the Houthis will create another challenge for the United States, which is already engaged in a direct confrontation with Iran. In the latest, explosions have been reported over Tehran as the U.S. forces have carried out another round of strikes, and the Iranian state media and American missiles have hit locations, including the Shilamcheh border crossing with Iraq and the Bushehr, home to Iran's only civilian nuclear power plant that is operational. On the other hand, Iran continues to attack the U.S. bases in the Gulf. The IRGC has said that they have attacked several American military bases in Kuwait. The Guards claim attacks on the Ali al-Salem base, Camp Oderi, and also a telecommunications tower, while the Army has said that it targeted Camp Doha, Ali al-Salem base, and Camp Arifjan. Now, all of this suggests that the picture across West Asia is changing very rapidly, and every day brings new missile launches, drone attacks, and military responses. Now, what started off as a clear confrontation between the major powers is now spreading across the region, with the risk of a much larger conflict growing by the hour.

0: pillado.
1: The student protest that began around New Delhi's Jantar Mantar demanding the resignation of the Union Education Minister Dharmendra Pradhan have now spread to several parts of the country, from Bihar to Jharkhand to Maharashtra to West Bengal and Tamil Nadu. Students and citizens are taking to the streets. They're voicing their anger at the mismanagement of examinations. The Bihar witnessed student protests for the second straight day, with demonstrations intensifying across the country. There were also violent clashes that were reported in places such as Katihar, where incidents and pelting were apparently reported.

0: But at a protest site in Bihar, a group of protesters jokingly urged the police to use more water cannons on them to help them beat the heat as they danced and cheered at the use of water cannons. And in Jahanabad, security personnel fired several rounds into the air to bring the situation under control. In Kolkata too, students came together to protest over the NEET row, demanding accountability from the ruling dispensation. The Vanchit Bahujan Agadi has now called for a Maharashtra Bandh on the 23rd of July to protest against the lathi charge on the students who are demonstrating in Delhi for the government to meet their demands. The VBA leader Prakash Ambedkar has claimed that about 3,500 VBA workers have been detained ahead of the Bandh. In a viral video, Mumbai police was even seen threatening the protesting students, warning them that they'll be framed in a drug case. Listen in.
1: इधर वापिस अगर किधर मिला
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1: तुम लोग को
0: All right, the police showing off what it can do in that particular instance. And again, there's another video that's gone viral where a woman stood in front of the Mumbai police vehicle, refusing to move during the student protest near the Shivaji Park in Dadar. Now, India has invited Prime Minister Tariq Rahman to attend the 18th BRICS summit that's scheduled to be held in New Delhi on the 12th and the 13th of September. And the invitation to attend BRICS as a special guest was conveyed to Dhaka this week. Now, Bangladesh, remember, is not a member of the BRICS, nor does it have an observer status within the grouping, and is amongst a select group of global figures invited to this summit as a special guest by the Indian government. The discussions are expected to focus on global cooperation, trade and sustainable development. And speaking to reporters, Bangladesh's State Minister for Foreign Affairs has said that the ministry has received an invite from India and is now forwarded to the Bangladeshi Prime Minister's office for consideration. The Bangladesh has reiterated its push for regional peace and stability. The State Minister says that Dhaka remains committed to democracy and also an elected government. On reports of a phone call between President and the convicted former Prime Minister Sheikh Hasina, the State Minister said that the Foreign Ministry does not have any specific information on this matter. The flash floods triggered by torrential rains have ravaged states across North and Central India. Parts of Assam, Jammu and Kashmir and Gujarat have been hit by floods. In Assam, at least about 31 people have been killed and over 100 others are reportedly missing in the last 24 hours. 16 districts have been affected across the state. And the authorities say that over 900 villages are still reeling from the floods and Weather Department has issued a yellow alert in the state. In Jammu and Kashmir, reports suggest that over 26 people have been killed due to the floods. Heavy rainfall and landslides have disrupted the traffic movement on NH44 and parts of NH244 and the Kishtwar-Sinthan Road. The authorities have issued an advisory as the Chenab River continues to swell due to the heavy downpours. In Gujarat, heavy rainfall has caused waterlogging in low-lying areas like Nadiad and Bardoli. And connectivity has been affected in the southern part of the state as a river diversion has been washed away. In Surat, a low-level bridge has also submerged. In Valsad, about 50 cars were submerged in a low-lying parking area. Torrential rains and multiple... The authorities have intensified relief efforts. In Assam alone, over 8,400 people have

been rescued by the Indian Army and the Indian Air Force. And according to the IMD forecast, heavy spells of rain are predicted in parts of Gujarat, Madhya Pradesh, Maharashtra, Goa, East Rajasthan and the Northeast.

All right, let's now get you some breaking news that's coming in from the United States, where Donald Trump has told Axios that he's seriously considering restarting major combat operations in Iran, including strikes that would be bigger than the ones that have been carried out during Operation Epic Fury. He's also said that there'll be consequences for Israel joining the strikes, hinting at Iranian retaliation against Israel. Trump said that the Iranians want to negotiate but are not ready to make a deal on his terms at the moment, even after that memorandum of understanding, remember, was signed by him at the Palace of Versailles. In a brief interview, Trump has acknowledged that such a decision will have consequences and has stressed that he hasn't made a determination yet. Now, Trump hasn't given a deadline for his decision. Two other US officials have confirmed no call has been made and no new orders have been given to the military. And the current escalation has caused oil prices to eclipse $100 per barrel. A return to an all-out war is highly unpopular in the United States, but the American presidents do not listen to their population when they make these decisions. Now, the US has been escalating its attacks over the past 12 days in an effort to stop Iranian attacks on commercial shipping in the Strait of Hormuz. Iran hasn't shown any willingness to change course. It has also intensified attacks on American military targets in the region. The Iran-backed Houthis in Yemen have started attacking Saudi ships in the Red Sea, exacerbating the tensions in another critical oil shipping route and further destabilizing the global energy markets. A day after a police constable was killed in a targeted terror attack in Jammu and Kashmir's Anantnag district, security forces have stepped up their crackdown on terror infrastructure across Kashmir. In a series of overnight operations, the houses of two active Lashkar-e-Tayyaba terrorists were demolished, and the authorities used explosives to raise one of the terrorists' newly built house. His family's ancestral home had also been demolished after the April 2025 Pahalgam terror attack. In a separate operation, security forces demolished the single-storied house of the other terrorist, and the officials say that he has been associated with the LET since 2018. Now, the joint operation was conducted by the Jammu and Kashmir Police, the Army's 1 Rashtriya Rifles and the CRPF's 90 Battalion. The demolitions follow the targeted killing of a police constable who was shot dead while on security duty in Anantnag during the ongoing Amarnath Yatra. And nearly about 3,000 suspected overground workers and other suspects have been detained for questioning. And security has been further tightened across the Kashmir Valley, the Amarnath Yatra route. All right, let's also now take a quick look as to what is making news in the world of entertainment. The South Korean singer Lim Kim is back with her new album titled Exit to Nowhere. The 7-track record reflects her personal journey over the past decade, touching on identity, growth and self-discovery. Marking her first full-length release in years, the album offers a more intimate look at life and also the experiences that have shaped her as an artist. And King Charles and Queen Camilla have stepped out to meet the public during their visit to the Royal Horticultural Society's Sandringham Flower Show in Norfolk. The royal couple toured the annual event, which displays in horticultural exhibits, while greeting visitors and also well-wishers along the way. And finally, rap icon Snoop Dogg's life is now headed for the big screen. Universal Pictures has confirmed that the rapper's biopic will be released in August 2027 with Jonathan Davis playing the lead role. The film will track Snoop Dogg's rise from hip-hop star to global entertainment icon and will feature some of his biggest hits.

as part of the soundtrack. And with that, it's a wrap on this edition of our newscast. Stay tuned to Beyond.

0: where darkness hides behind every corner. Where the truth is stranger than fiction. A show that dives deep into the stories which shock and mystify. The victims, the accused, and the sinister plot. Crime is your front row seat to darkness.
1: The Earth is sending distress signals. Wildfires, droughts, and melting glaciers. Can we reverse the damage? Explore the harrowing effects of climate change. 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
0: Where darkness hides behind every corner. Where the truth is stranger than fiction. A show that dives deep into the stories which shock and mystify. The victims, the accused, and the sinister plot. Crime is your front row seat to darkness.
1: The Earth is sending distress signals. Wildfires, droughts, and melting glaciers.

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Hello and welcome. You're watching Beyond World is One. My name is Mohammed Saleh, and these are the headlines. Now, according to Axios, the American President Donald Trump has now said that he's very close to deciding on whether to launch a massive attack on Iran on a scale that he claims will be larger than the strikes already witnessed in the months-long conflict with Tehran. The Kuwaiti military has said that a new drone attack has been launched against one of its border crossings with Iraq.

The Delhi Metro Rail Corporation has said that as many as about 17 metro stations will remain shut in the national capital on Friday till further notice, in view of the protests called by the Cockroach Janata Party at Jantar Mantar. The leader of the opposition, Rahul Gandhi, the Congress and the India Bloc members of parliament protested Gandhi Smriti at the 30th January mark to remember the students who lost their lives after the NEET examinations paper leak, and also those students have sustained injuries in the police lathi charge in the course of the last few days.

And Ukraine's former defense minister, whose ousting triggered a week of protests, now says he is rejecting offers by President Volodymyr Zelensky for a new role. Mikhail Fedorov has said that he would only accept a return to his old role where he can combat corruption. The US trade representatives, Jameson Greer, warns that the European Union's decision to slap Google with fines worth $1 billion could undermine the EU's hope of smoother trade ties with the United States. And firefighters battle a fast-moving wildfire in southwestern France after more than 20,000 people have been evacuated overnight from campsites and communities in Gironde department.

Ukraine is taking the fight deeper inside Russia. Moscow says that its air defenses intercepted and destroyed 223 Ukrainian drones overnight across 19 Russian regions. Even so, several targets appear to have been hit. And one of them is the Enis oil refinery in Russia's Ulyanovsk Oblast. And these are some of the images that show a large fire rising.

0: refining from the facility after a Ukrainian drone attack. The refinery is located about 650 each year. For Kiev, these strikes are part of a broader strategy. Ukraine says that oil facilities are legitimate military targets because they provide fuel and revenue that help sustain Russia's war efforts. But the campaign is no longer focused only on energy infrastructure. Ukraine has now struck warehouses linked to Wildberries, Russia's largest online retailer, for the second time in a week. And President Volodymyr Zelensky has accused the company of helping supply the Russian military, an allegation the Kremlin has denied. And these are the satellite images showing some fresh damage to Wildberries facilities as Kiev is widening its campaign against the company. And since the weekend, four of its warehouses have reportedly been hit. Reports suggest that the attacks have damaged about 10% of the Wildberries logistics capacity, affecting nearly 552,000 square meters of warehouse space. And Ukraine's strikes on oil infrastructure are also adding pressure on Russia at home. Fuel shortages have already led to export bans, higher prices and sales restrictions in several regions. And residents are seen waiting for hours outside of gas stations. At the same time, the war inside Ukraine has not slowed down. In the southeastern region of Zaporizhia, a Russian airstrike hit a hospital, leaving at least about 16 people injured.
1: I can't talk about this in a civilized way, because Russians aren't human, because they don't understand anything, because they came here and trample on other people's land every day. How could they even think of shelling this place? There's a hospital, a cardiac center, people, patients and children right
0: in flames after a report by Moscow said that its forces had captured two settlements over the past day. As the battlefield expands beyond the front lines, the diplomatic track could also be picking up pace. The President Volodymyr Zelensky said in a meeting with the US President Donald Trump could take place in the coming days, within a week, and is now expected to be held in the United States.
2: I do not yet know when this meeting with U.S. President Donald Trump will take place. I think we are most likely to meet with the American side in the United States. Several dates are being considered. We just need to make sure they fit everyone's schedules. I think the meeting could take place in the coming days, within a week.
0: Pakistan-occupied Kashmir is now headed into crucial elections. And what is interesting is this. The former Pakistani Prime Minister Nawaz Sharif has made a declaration saying that he wants to become not the chief minister, but the prime minister of Pakistan-occupied Kashmir himself. Now, is this an emotional appeal or is this some kind of a political gamble? The Pakistan's three-time prime minister now wants a new job, but the job is not in Islamabad. Nawaz Sharif says that he'll take the job if his Pakistan Muslim League Nawaz wins the upcoming elections, addressing a rally in Muzaffarabad. Nawaz Sharif called POK his second home. He said that his ancestors had actually migrated from Kashmir and has promised to ask Prime Minister Shehbaz Sharif to make him the region's premier. This, he says, so that he could personally oversee its development. But there's one major problem. Under Pakistan-occupied Kashmir's own constitution, only a person who's domiciled in the region and registered as a voter there can become its prime minister. Nawaz Sharif, who belongs to Pakistan's Punjab province, therefore is not eligible. So why make the promise? Now, the answer may lie in the political mood on the ground. POK is witnessing one of the biggest anti-establishment movement in years. The Jammu and Kashmir Joint Awami Action Committee, or the JAAC, has mobilized massive protests demanding for greater autonomy, lower electricity tariffs, economic relief and also an end to what it calls as Islamabad's neglect to the region. The Pakistan's response has been a major crackdown, a massive use of security forces. Dozens of people have been killed, hundreds detained, and the JAAC itself has been outlawed under anti-terror laws. With elections just around the corner, Nawaz Sharif now appears to be trying to project

himself as the leader who will finally give POK the attention that it deserves. The position of New Delhi is also clear. It maintains that the entire region of Jammu and Kashmir, including Pakistan-occupied Kashmir, is an integral and an inalienable part of India under illegal Pakistani occupation.

0: piada.
1: The students protesting against the NEET paper leak are adamant on their demand that Education Minister Dharmendra Pradhan should resign. The deadlock over the issue is continuing in the parliament as well, despite Prime Minister Modi's assurance to set up some fast-track courts to probe the leak. Prohibitory orders continue to remain in place in and around Jantar Mantar and the Connaught Place in central Delhi. This has now resulted in a massive drop in footfall of the people coming into one of the most prominent central business districts of the national capital. On the advice of the New Delhi Municipal Corporation, the New Delhi Traders Association have requested all shops and establishments in and around Connaught Place to be shut by 6:30 p.m. The Chamber of Trade and Industry has also written to the Prime Minister expressing concerns over the impact on their businesses. The trade body has demanded that the government should issue new guidelines for the protests involving more than 1,000 people. It is claimed that footfall for Delhi markets have dropped by nearly 70% because of these protests. The Delhi Metro Rail Corporation early in the morning shut down 17 metro stations. The stations will remain shut till further instructions, disrupting general commute across the capital. The CJP, which is now leading the students' protest, has given a call for a nationwide peaceful protest on the 24th of July. India's youth-led cockroach movement is, of course, gaining momentum by the day. People from across the country are finding a unique way to show their solidarity as the protesters continue their sit-in at New Delhi's Jantar Mantar. Now, outside the protest site in New Delhi, there were food delivery riders who arrived every few minutes carrying burgers, snacks, bottled waters and other essentials ordered by people from across India. Volunteers collect them to the protesters, keeping the demonstration running around the clock.
2: There are a lot of people that I can understand might not be able to come here, but they are sending their love.
1: And apart from food, protesters say that supporters have also been sending masks, mats, brooms, fans and other daily essentials to help those staying at the site. Even delivery riders say that they have seen the outpouring of support firsthand.
3: People, those ordering for protesters, are rendering a service here. They are concerned about them protesters, and through this ordering food, at least they are able to help people who are sitting here at protest site. And they tell us that just go and give it to the kids inside.
1: The response has been so overwhelming. The protest organizers have asked their supporters to stop sending food, saying that they already have received more than enough food to feed those who are at the site. The growing solidarity has come just days after the police firing tear gas canisters and baton charging protesters, many of whom are not even 18 years old and are frustrated with the fact that their exam papers are getting leaked again and again. Now, this is a crackdown that has fueled public anger rather than dampening the movement. The protesters have continued to demand the resignation of the Education Minister Dharmendra Pradhan, calling for immediate reforms to India's examination system. And they're also demanding for compensation for the families of the students who died by suicide following the examination paper leaks.

0: Now, nearly a month after twin earthquakes, survivors continue to grapple with loss, trauma, and displacement. The World Bank estimates that the disaster has now caused nearly $19.6 billion in terms of damage. The 7.2 and 7.5 magnitude earthquakes claimed at least 5,000 lives, and they've left at least 18,000 people homeless. Amidst the chaos, families in La Guaira continue to search through the rubble for their missing relatives.
1: I have lived in Chile for 9 years, and I was here last year from October to November visiting my mother. Since the day of the tremor, or the earthquake rather, I have not heard anything from her. I have not been able to find her since then. I have looked for her in hospitals in Caracas, and in every place people told me she might be. I went to the place where the dead are being taken, and still nothing.
0: Survivors are now facing some severe psychological, medical and housing challenges. Cases of trauma and suicidal thoughts are apparently on the rise amongst those who've lost their loved ones.
2: The truth is that right now, one of the greatest needs people have is for psychological care, mental health. We have already identified a great many cases of suicidal ideation, as well as other cases in which, unfortunately, people have decided to take their own lives because they lack a clear vision of the future, having lost all their family members, their homes, and their material resources.
0: More than 38 hospitals and 400 schools have been damaged in Venezuelan earthquake, raising concerns over healthcare access and also the future.
3: We also see pressure, a very urgent need, regarding the transition process to facilitate recovery. More than 38 hospitals were affected, and we're talking about 400 schools. Many of the temporary and transitional camps are located in schools. The school year begins in September. There will be pressure not only to rehabilitate these schools, but also to ensure that the people currently occupying them have another place to go.
0: Hungary's former Prime Minister Viktor Orban has declared that he and his far-right Fidesz party will lead a peaceful resistance movement against what he called the tyrannical exercise of power by the country's new center-right government. Now, Orban's 16-year rule ended when he was defeated resoundingly in the month of April this year by Prime Minister Peter Majar and his pro-European Tisza party. At a news conference outside party headquarters in Budapest, Orban said that a constitutional amendment that was passed last week in the parliament, which set a 12-year term limit for members of the parliament, had dismantled the rule of law and had eliminated the system of checks and balances. The term limit, which applies retroactively, returns Hungary to a status that is similar to the final years of the communist dictatorship in the late 1980s. In fact, Orban said, and I quote him, "This new political system is not a democracy, it is a tyranny. When there is no democracy in Hungary, there is no rule of law." He further added that the term limit will exclude around half of his party coalition's sitting members from running in the next national elections set for the year 2030. Now, since taking office in the month of May, Majar's administration has dismantled what he calls Orban's mafia by removing several political appointees as well as heads of institutions viewed as having facilitated Orban's government. Fidesz party has portrayed the move as assaults on democracy and has warned of an authoritarian system in the making. It has argued that it is using its overwhelming electoral mandate to fulfill campaign promises, combat corruption and to restore the rule of law that was eroded under Orban. After dominating the Hungarian politics for nearly about two decades, Fidesz has now spiraled since its elections loss. According to a June survey by pollster Median and published by the news site HVG, Tisza's support stands at about 60% amongst the country's entire population, while Fidesz's support has shrunk to just 18%. On Tuesday, the prosecutors and investigators with Hungary's tax authorities raided the offices housing Fidesz's data servers as part of a probe into suspected embezzlement and other crimes during Orban's rule. Orban alleged that the raid was on political orders and said that such an action could occur only in severe dictatorships. The European Union has fined Google $1 billion, ruling that the company had breached its digital competition rules by favoring its own services through Google Play and its search engine. The U.S. Trade Representative Jameson Greer warned that the European Union's decision to slap Google with fines could undermine the EU's hopes of smoother trade ties with the United States. And according to the European Commission, Google had broken the Digital Markets Act by giving priority to its own services such as shopping and hotel deals in search results over those of its rivals. Now, the Commission further said that Google had also infringed the DMA by preventing app developers from steering consumers towards cheaper offers on websites or alternative app stores. And according to the regulators, the practices had limited fair competition and reduced consumer choice across the European digital market. The European Commission said the rules are now intended to ensure that app developers can inform users about better offers outside of Google Play without being restricted or disadvantaged by the platform. The Commission has ordered Google to treat third-party services that appear in its search results in a fair and a non-discriminatory manner and to allow app developers to make offers outside of Google's App Store. The $1 billion fine is the latest in a series of antitrust actions taken by the European Union against major technology companies. And the decision has come after Google recently lost its appeal against a separate $4.5 billion EU antitrust penalty related to its Android mobile operating system. And Google then criticized the decision, saying that the ruling was driven by a small group of complainants and would harm both European businesses and consumers. The company has also said that the European Union's Digital Markets Act forces it to remove popular search features and weakens safety protections that are available through Google Play.

0: And some breaking news coming in. The Indian government has announced that Higher Education Secretary Vineet Joshi has been swapped with Naresh Pal Gangwar, who was presently serving as the Secretary of Animal Husbandry and Dairying. And this swap has come after Prime Minister Narendra Modi has assured that the government will now take strictest action against those responsible for the paper leak. Joshi has now been moved as the secretary in the Ministry of Panchayati Raj, replacing Vivek Bharadwaj, whose tenure will conclude on the 31st of July. Now, according to the Appointments Committee of the Union Cabinet, these are the decisions that have been taken, but will they satisfy the students who are out on the streets? To tell us more on this, we're joined by Vyond's Dharamjot Kaur, who's joining us over the phone line. Dharamjot, tell us more.
1: Well, Pali, as you rightly mentioned, this is a government notification that's been put out just a short while ago, in which there's a bit of a reshuffle that the government has done, where they have appointed senior IAS officer Naresh Gangwar as the new education secretary, and they have done this after replacing Vineet Joshi, who was the education secretary just until a short while back. And while they have not really given any reason for this, there's no official statement with respect to the reason why the education secretary has been replaced. I think the timing of it, of course, is very, very significant, given the fact that it comes amid escalating intense protests against the NEET paper leak and the overall education system lapses, which are ongoing not just at Jantar Mantar in New Delhi, but also other parts of India. We've been seeing visuals coming in for the last few days. The protests that have only escalated, and they have been demanding the resignation of the education minister, that is Dharmendra Pradhan. But amid all those calls and amid pressure from the opposition as well on the government to take action, we heard this morning from the Indian Prime Minister in the first public statement that he put out regarding all of these lapses, where he talked about having fast-track courts look into the trial of the cases and the individuals who were responsible for the paper leak in the first place.
0: Right.
1: And then just a few minutes back, this is the second such action that we're seeing from the government with respect to replacing the education secretary. However, the jury is still out on the education minister's future because the government has said nothing about that.
0: Right.
1: But again, there is yet another day in Parliament tomorrow. It remains to be seen if the showdown leads to anything more in terms of government action, or do things remain at a stalemate.
0: There are some interesting developments there, but it remains to be seen as to what the reaction of the students and the other protesters is on the fact that the education secretary, it appears, is now

0: been moved to a different department and a new person has been brought in his stead. Will this satisfy the protesters? Is something that we'll have to vote for. Thank you very much indeed, Dharamjot Kaur, for joining us with those updates there. So as Christopher Nolan's The Odyssey receives rave reviews, Elon Musk has announced a new adaptation of Homer's epic. Elon Musk has said that his AI platform, Grok Imagine, will make a historically more accurate adaptation of Homer's epic. In a post on X, Musk said that before the year ends, fans can expect a full-length movie of The Odyssey that is true to the art of Homer. He has also linked to a post with a three-minute clip of footage that a user claimed was generated from Grok Imagine, showing a scene between Odysseus and Calypso. However, this isn't the first time that the SpaceX founder has spoken about The Odyssey on social media. Now, Musk has regularly criticized the film over the casting. Musk had earlier reposted some very controversial messages aimed at Nolan's casting of Lupita Nyong'o as the Helen of Troy and Clytemnestra and trans actor Elliot Page as Sinon. Now, Elon Musk has alleged that Nolan wants the awards and that he has lost his integrity. But the criticism seems to have had no impact on the film's performance, though, starring Matt Damon, Tom Holland, Anne Hathaway and Zendaya, among others. The film has been off to a pretty good start at the global box office. And with that, it's a wrap on this edition of our newscast. Stay tuned to be on.
1: Where darkness hides behind every corner. Where the truth is stranger than fiction. A show that dives deep into the stories which shock and mystify. The victims, the accused, and the sinister plot. Prime Crime is your front row seat to darkness.
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0: This is our brand new edition of South India, a daily dynamic show that will capture the pulse of the southern Indian state.
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4: campaigns, elections, alliances, controversies and power play. 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
1: In-depth coverage of global issues broken down into facts, figures, and simple words. 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Because we believe in decoding the real picture for you. Week after week, creating the maximum impact. Watch We On Wide Angle at these times on We On. World is One. From the bustling trading floors of Wall Street to the vibrant exchanges of Asian stock markets, WeOn breaks it down for you to make sense of what's happening. As we reveal the key factors behind events

is sending distress signals. Wildfires, droughts, and melting glaciers. Can we reverse the damage? Explore the harrowing effects of climate change. It's a wake-up call, global emergency.

Welcome back and thank you for staying with us. We are live on Beyond Wilders 1. Time now for Pulse, American Joker, our top stories. President Trump says a deal with Saudi Arabia to establish a civilian nuclear program will be contingent on the kingdom's recognition of Israel, a move long sought by Washington but resisted by Riyadh.

The German Defense Ministry says that the military will move two vessels from the Red Sea region to the Mediterranean in the coming days. Ukraine's former defense minister, whose ousting triggered a week of protests, now says that he was rejecting offers by President Zelensky for a new role. Mikhailo Fedorov says that he would only accept a return to his old role where he could combat corruption.

The World Bank says twin earthquakes that devastated Venezuela last month caused at least $19.6 billion in direct physical damage. The World Bank said in an estimate Thursday, stressing the need for a rapid increase in public reconstruction funding to avoid lasting economic effects. Leader of opposition Rahul Gandhi, Congress and INDIA bloc members of parliament protest at Gandhi Smriti to remember the students who had lost their lives after the newspaper leak and those injured during protests.

Indian cricket great Sachin Tendulkar in a long post urges everyone to shape a culture where students' hard work is rewarded. Tendulkar's post comes at a time when student protests are taking place at Jantar Mantar in New Delhi against NEET exam paper leak. Flames roar through crackling pine trees as fire gained ground on the coast of southwestern France, forcing more than 20,000 tourists and residents to flee to safety. Sixteen-year-old Vaibhav Suryavanshi scores his first half century in international cricket to help India beat Zimbabwe in the first T20 international. This is India's first victory in the shortest format since the World Cup victory in March. A terrifying game of hide-and-seek is playing out in the deadly corridor along the 1,200-kilometer-long frontline in Ukraine. There are no troops and no artillery. Soldiers on both sides have been hiding for months in tiny isolated foxholes to survive the drone strikes. Here's a glimpse of the so-called Ukraine's kill zone, where drones dominate the skies and hunt for soldiers mercilessly.

0: Over 4 years ago when the war started, aerial bombardments clouded the skies. Columns of Russian tankers moved into Ukrainian territory. Waves of soldiers charged at their enemies. But soon Moscow realized its war strategy isn't going as per plan. Despite Russia seizing, there is a stalemate on the ground. Russia has heightened its drone campaign along the front line, a move that aims to curb massive troops losses for marginal territorial gains. This is Ukraine's kill zone, a 1,200-kilometer front where a 30-kilometer wide strip of land where drones make any movement lethal. The sky is the only enemy here. Thousands of attack and surveillance drones hover above, hunting for anything on the move. A single footstep or a movement of vehicle can be death knell to the soldiers here. To escape the deadly Russian assault, Ukrainian troops hide in a tiny isolated area, also known as a foxhole. The fight of survival is real. Troops are trapped underground for months. Swarming drones make troops' rotations and open movement nearly impossible. Emerging out of the living hell is fraught only with risk.
1: They fell in an honest fight. They shouldn't have come here. This will happen to all of them. I don't want them to come here. I don't want us to have to do this. And I want this to come to an end.
0: Ukrainian soldiers no longer rush to the enemy. They wait. Watch. And call in the drones to do the killing. For Russia, the mission is to sneak through Ukrainian defenses and strike the target. For Ukraine, the fight is about keeping supply lines open, rotating exhausting troops, evacuating the wounded, and all under the watchful eyes of drones.
1: It gets hard. I'm not the only one who's felt that. Psychologically, it becomes very tough. A lot of the guys are struggling. Many have gone out of their mind. There are many cases like that.
0: With the war in its fifth year, casualties have been massive, with the vast majority now caused by drone attacks. A modern warfare is evolving in the battlefield. The hunter can become the hunted in seconds. The price of every meter of land is paid in blood. And the next buzz overhead may be the last sound a soldier ever hears. Bureau Report, Vion, World is One.
2: The United States and Saudi Arabia have signed a landmark nuclear cooperation agreement that could influence the strategic balance in West Asia. The deal allows Riyadh to develop a civilian nuclear program, but it comes with a key condition. Saudi Arabia will not be allowed to enrich uranium. President Trump has said the agreement will be approved, but made clear that it depends on Saudi Arabia joining the Abraham Accords. In a social media post, say the deal was totally subject to Riyadh becoming part of the framework. The agreement was signed on Wednesday by U.S. Energy Secretary Chris Wright and his Saudi counterpart. Washington says the deal is designed to expand commercial cooperation with Riyadh while ensuring that Saudi Arabia's nuclear program follows strict safety and non-proliferation standards. But Riyadh has always resisted on joining the Abraham Accords. It's a U.S.-backed initiative launched during Trump's first term to establish diplomatic ties between Israel and several Arab countries. The Abraham Accords led to the normalization of relations between Israel and the United Arab Emirates, Bahrain, Morocco, and Sudan in 2020. following Trump's condition. The office of Israeli Prime Minister Benjamin Netanyahu has called Saudi Arabia's possible entry into the Abraham Accords a historic step forward. Saudi Arabia, like Tehran, has long been adamant about its right to pursue a civilian nuclear program. The kingdom had said its proliferation standards. In the Middle East is an especially bold move that will raise a volatile region where the U.S. is at war with Iran. The deal comes at a time when Saudi Arabian nuclear-armed Pakistan signed a mutual defense pact after Israel launched an attack on Qatar targeting Hamas officials. Pakistan's defense minister had back then said his nation's nuclear program will be made available to Saudi Arabia if needed. It is flying deep into the world's most dangerous war zones. The F-35 Lightning II is not just another fighter jet. It is America's high-tech spearhead, built to strike first, stay hidden, and dominate the battle space. Weon's Shivan Chanana goes inside the cockpit of the ultimate aerial predator at the Farnborough Air Show in the United Kingdom. This is a Weon exclusive.
3: The sky over Iran is a battlefield. And somewhere above it, one of the world's most advanced fighter jets is hunting for targets. The F-35 is in combat operations during the ongoing war against Iran. Bringing its combination of stealth, sensors and precision strike capability into one of the most heavily contested airspaces on the planet. The jet is designed around one key idea: see first, strike first, and disappear before the enemy can respond.
4: This is Austin. I'm reporting from inside the F-35 by Lockheed Martin. It is the cornerstone of Washington's aerial firepower, arguably the most advanced fighter jet in the world. As of now, this jet has been operational and it is deployed in active war zones. It has been used by US in Afghanistan, in Syria, in Yemen. Currently it is occupied in Iran. It offers multi-role combat abilities, intelligence, surveillance, reconnaissance abilities. It's known for air superiority.
3: The F-35 Lightning II's angular shape and specially designed materials reduce its radar signature, making it harder for enemy air defense systems to detect and track. But stealth is only part of the story. The aircraft is packed with sensors, missiles, and guided bombs. Flying at 1,900 kilometers per hour, its systems can detect threats, identify targets, and share data with other aircraft and forces. The aircraft's combat record is already extensive. Along with the US, it is used by 11 other nations. The Lockheed Martin has manufactured 1,300 F-35-2. But the aircraft comes with a staggering price tag and complex maintenance requirements that has not stopped countries from buying into the program.
4: Turkey, Saudi Arabia, they've both shown interest. Israel flies these jets. They've been actively used across West Asia in active combat zones. This jet has also been offered by the US President to India. This is a Weon exclusive from inside the F-35. I'm Shivan Chanana reporting for Weon World is One at the Farnborough Air Show.

0: government, parliament, protesters. The showdown over newspaper leak refuses to die down in India. Discussions are underway from the corridors of power in New Delhi to pressure groups and protesting students around the country into backing down. The country's education minister, Dharmendra Pal, Rahul Gandhi, along with other opposition parliamentarians, headed to the Gandhi Smriti. They found children who died by suicide after the NEET UG exam was cancelled due to a large-scale paper leak. They expressed solidarity to the protesters. The student movement, led by Cockroach Janta Party, has refused to visit JP Nadda's residence or office for talks with the government. Instead, CJP leaders have proposed talks at a neutral venue or protest site at Jantar Mantar. Earlier, Union Minister Jitendra Singh reiterated that the government is ready to hold discussions with Cockroach Movement's representatives at JP Nadda's residence or office.
1: Since last afternoon, or since yesterday afternoon, in the last 24 hours, there have been four offers made to the student representatives. We are still waiting for the response. So once again, I very humbly, on behalf of the government, ask you, invite you to come forward and hold a dialogue.
0: Well, the government has agreed to address the issue, but still there is no confirmation on Dharmendra Pradhan's resignation. Prime Minister Narendra Modi has vowed strict punishment for those involved in the paper leak. In a post on X, the Prime Minister said nothing is above welfare and future of the youth. He has promised to set up fast-track courts to try and ensure stringent punishment for the perpetrators of the paper leak. Reacting to the Prime Minister's remarks, Rahul Gandhi launched a sharp attack on the centre. He accused the government of shielding those responsible for what he called the complete capture and destruction of the country's education system. He reiterated the three demands: Pradhan's resignation, apology to students, and action against those who assaulted them. A familiar face has now stepped in students' protest. Anna Hazare, social activist who spearheaded anti-corruption protests in 2011, has written a letter to the Prime Minister. Anna has requested the government to avoid using excessive force under any situation and demanded the resignation of the Education Minister. Apart from this, Anna also observed silent protests from his residence in Maharashtra in support of protesting students around the country. Parliament failed to hold proceedings for the fourth consecutive day of the monsoon session. The opposition parties staged protests inside the parliament buildings and the complex, demanding the education minister to resign. A voice of support for the students also rose from India's Supreme Court, where several lawyers, including prominent human rights activist Indra, launched Save Democracy, Save Constitution campaign. They also of the constitution outside the apex court. Meanwhile, Sonan Wanchuk is continuing with his strike from the Medanta hospital, and protests are continuing at the Jantar Mantar. The students are participating in the sitting organized by the Cockroach Janta Party. Talks remain stuck on three major demands: compensation of the kin of students who committed suicide, the education minister's resignation, justice for the students who faced police violence.

time now for sports. All eyes are on Glasgow now as the 2026 Commonwealth Games are set to begin from Thursday. However, India's chances of a strong performance are relatively low due to the absence of several mainstream sports. India will field a 125-member contingent at the Commonwealth Games, a significant drop from the 215 athletes who represented the country at the 2022 edition in Birmingham. The reduction in India's contingent is largely due to the cut in the number of sports at the Games, which has dropped from 19 events in the 2022 edition to just 10 this time. India finished fourth at the Birmingham Games with 61 medals, but 30 of those came in sports that are not part of the Glasgow edition. The sports dropped from this year's Commonwealth Games include badminton, cricket, hockey, squash, table.

table tennis, triathlon, wrestling, beach volleyball, and rugby sevens. Therefore, the likes of P.V. Sindhu, Harmanpreet Singh, Manu Bakkar will all remain absent. Indian wrestlers are also set to miss this year's Commonwealth Games. India will go into the Games with Olympic gold medalist Neeraj Chopra leading the charge. Two-time Commonwealth gold medalist Mirabai Chanu and 2020 Olympic bronze medalist Lovlina Bogohain will represent India during the opening ceremony. Gurvinder Singh, holder of the national record for the fastest 100-meter time, is also aiming to add a Commonwealth Games medal to his list of achievements. And that's the latest on this edition of Pulse on We on Wireless One. Thank you for watching. I'm Eric Mzoka. Bye-bye.

0: From the bustling trading floors of Wall Street to the vibrant exchanges of Asian stock markets, Weon breaks it down for you to make sense of what's happening. As we reveal the key factors behind events, strategic battles, and the game-changing business decisions that shape the world. We bring you all of this and more on World Business Watch.
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3: Where darkness hides behind every corner. Where the truth is stranger than fiction. A show that dives deep into the stories which shock and mystify. The victims, the accused, and the sinister plot. Prime Crime is your front row seat to darkness.
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2: Where darkness hides behind every corner. 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A show that dives deep into the stories which shock and mystify. The victims, the accused, and the sinister float. Prime Crime is your front row seat to darkness.
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2: From the bustling trading floors of Wall Street to the vibrant exchanges of Asian stock markets, WEON breaks it down for you to make sense of what's happening. As we reveal the key factors behind events, strategic battles, and the game-changing business decisions that shape the world.

Our top focus tonight on gravitas, deep codes, explosive escalations in West Asia, with shockwaves spreading far and wide. Iran has issued a major warning to Donald Trump, warning to carry out operations, leading to national mourning in America if the war continues. Not just that, Iran has claimed major hits and destruction in retaliatory strikes on U.S. bases in Jordan as well as Kuwait. What will America's next move be? How far will the two sides go? We also focus on a major question. Has Russia quietly been helping Iran strike U.S. CIA sites? Just a bit. Also on the show for you tonight, Prime Minister Modi announces fast-track courts for paper leak cases. The CJP, meanwhile, has called for nationwide protests on Friday. Will Donald Trump attack Mali next? We get you a Gravitas special report. Tensions reach dangerous levels in the South Sea with a major clash between China and the Philippines. We tell you more about this. How often do you struggle to book railway tickets online in India? Bots are behind a majority of the railway booking requests. We tell you how. The Erling Haaland trend is only spreading. Kerala police now using Haaland video to spread awareness about road safety. After men are shot to work, women call it hair harassment. This is a special report coming to you from Tokyo. Have you watched The Odyssey? Elon Musk now says Grok will make an AI-generated version of that movie. All this and a lot more coming up.

Iran has issued a major warning to Donald Trump, threatening to carry out operations leading to national mourning in America if the war continues. Iran has already also escalated its attacks on the ground. This is what it has said in a fresh warning. According to Iran's state link, Tasneem News Agency, the IRGC said, if the war continues, we will carry out regret-inducing operations that will lead to national mourning in America. Is that a reference to the deadly 9/11 attacks, after which America declared national mourning? Sending tensions shooting to dangerous extremes. In fact, now Iran has made an explosive claim. Let's break it down. Iran has claimed to have carried out retaliatory strikes targeting U.S. military facilities in Kuwait and Jordan. Iran has claimed the destruction of a Patriot defense system, an MQ-9 drone depot in Kuwait, and a Thar radar system in Jordan. In a statement, the IRGC said its forces carried out strikes in response to what it described as repeated U.S. attacks against Iran. Basically, Iran claimed to have destroyed a radar of the American Thar missile defense. It also claimed that a Patriot system and a CRAM radar were targeted and destroyed, while also claiming fuel tanks at a U.S. base were set on fire. It further claimed that a large helicopter equipment house and a helicopter repair and maintenance facility were damaged and destroyed in the strikes. That's what Iran has claimed. Earlier, explosions were reported over Tehran as the U.S. forces carried out another round of strikes. Iranian state media said American missiles hit various locations, including the border crossing with Iraq and Bushehr, to Iran's only civilian nuclear power plant. In fact, already the entire region has been feeling the shockwaves, not just because

0: of the continuous exchange of these strikes, but also the Strait of Hormuz tensions, which are only escalating. Remember, these tensions have been a lethal fallout of that war started by the U.S. and Israel against Iran, after which Iran, of course, used the crucial waterway as a bargaining chip. As the entire world has watched these tensions unfold, hoping that they ease the entire region, remaining in dire straits in a way, Trump claims he does not even need the Strait of Hormuz. According to him, he does not need the straits. I'm quoting now from his statements. "We don't need straits. We don't need anything." He adds, "We don't need the Hormuz Strait, but we do it because we have to do it. Because we cannot let Iran have a nuclear weapon." But here's the thing. That's the messaging. The real issue is this. America might continue to claim and insist that the crucial waterway is open. The choke point has been choking. The supply chains are choking. Traffic through the strait can also be described as a crawl, reportedly. And what's worse, it's clearly visible that even alternatives to the Strait of Hormuz are not immune, of course, as Iran's Houthi allies in Yemen are reportedly attacking tankers in the Red Sea. This is a whole new flashpoint. And that stated blockade, of course, on Saudi-linked vessels attempting to transit the Red Sea, reportedly, sending tensions shooting up further. The Houthi forces in Yemen reportedly have started targeting Saudi shipping. The Houthis said that their forces carried out missile and drone strikes on two Saudi oil tankers in the Red Sea. Remember, this is a major escalation following the Houthis' threat to block the Saudi ports along the Red Sea. Iran's near total blockade of the Strait of Hormuz, once the route for almost one-fifth of the global energy transit, had already stoked inflation around the world by pushing up oil prices. The Yemen-based Houthis control areas near the Bab al-Mandeb Strait on the opposite end from the Strait of Hormuz. Bab al-Mandeb carries close to 7.4 million barrels of oil a day, roughly 7% of the global output, reportedly. If both choke points were to shut simultaneously, analysts have been warning that a quarter of the world's oil and gas supply could be at risk. So that's the deadly implication. Also, what's happening behind the scenes? What will America's next move be? Also a major question, the answer to which has far-reaching implications. Has Russia quietly been helping Iran strike U.S. CIA sites? With Iran's strikes on CIA facilities reportedly triggering major questions about a possible Russian role. For the 12th straight night, in fact, U.S. military pounded in hammering American military positions across the Gulf. We just know about the implications of that. Iran's retaliation has also now reached deep into the heart of America's intelligence network, reportedly. And one name is being whispered in the corridors of power. Vladimir Putin. Take a look.
1: The night sky over Iran is burning again. For the 12th straight night, American forces are launching strikes against Iranian targets. Fighter jets are in the air. Missiles are hitting military infrastructure, and across the Gulf, Iran is responding in kind with missiles and drones. Tehran has launched waves of drones and missiles at American military positions, with Iranian attacks reportedly targeting sensitive facilities linked to U.S. intelligence operations. Now, U.S. intelligence agencies are asking a much bigger question. Where did Iran get the information? Reuters reports that Iranian drone strikes on suspected CIA facilities in the Gulf have triggered an investigation into whether Russia provided Tehran with targeting intelligence or advanced drone technology. The satellite images show the damage done to critical American military facilities across the Gulf. If confirmed, the implications would be enormous. It would suggest that the war is no longer simply a direct confrontation between Washington and Tehran. Moscow could be helping Iran identify and strike America's most sensitive military and intelligence infrastructure. The possibility of deeper Russia-Iran coordination has already raised alarms inside the U.S. intelligence community. The Kremlin has denied involvement, but the question refuses to disappear. Iran has demonstrated its ability to strike American positions across the region while U.S. forces continue their campaign against Iran's military capabilities. And the human cost is mounting. Tehran says about 50 people have been killed in the relentless American bombardment. The financial is staggering. The U.S. House has passed a defense bill of $1 trillion, underlining the scale of America's military commitments at a time when Washington is already fighting an expensive war. And the conflict is not slowing down. Every Iranian drone launched at an American base forces Washington to spend more on interceptors. Every U.S. strike demands more precision weapons. The war is becoming a battle of attrition, but if Russia is providing Iran with intelligence or advanced drone capabilities, the battlefield could be changing dramatically. For Tehran, Moscow could offer a powerful force multiplier. For Washington, it would raise the possibility America may not just be fighting Iran. It may be facing a much larger network of adversaries working together. And if Putin's hidden hand is really behind Iran's retaliatory fire, war is about to become far bigger than anyone expected. Bureau Report, WION, World is One.

U.S. President Donald Trump, his administration have often referred to Trump as the peace president. While Trump has also actively, repeatedly campaigned for the Nobel Peace Prize, it seems, let's just take a look at the White from February, for example. I'm quoting, through bold actions rooted in peace, through strength, President Trump has ended conflicts, dismantled threats, quote unquote. But what if you are told the so-called peace president, since returning to the White House in January last year, is about to launch an attack against an eighth country after ordering strikes in Iran, Iraq, Nigeria, Somalia, Syria, Venezuela, and Yemen? Donald Trump is reportedly considering an attack against Mali. According to a Washington Post report, the Trump administration is considering a strike against the Al-Qaeda-linked group Jamaat Nusrat al-Islam wal Muslimin, JNIM. It's basically a group that, since in 2017, has claimed responsibility for a series of deadly attacks and kidnappings across France, including a major attack allegedly at an airport in Niger's capital last month, while at the same time conducting fuel blockades and seizures across Mali. JNIM has also launched a series of attacks on Mali's capital and killed the country's defense minister, allegedly, in a suicide attack. But is launching strikes against JNIM the only reason? Is this the only reason? The short answer is no. Mali is also one of the largest gold-producing nations in Africa. It contains large lithium deposits, making the country's natural resources lucrative for many foreign countries. Most importantly, it's part of a growing alliance of military-controlled governments like Burkina Faso, Niger, that

0: have largely cut Western ties and turned to Russian mercenaries for security, especially after the recent military coups ousted their democratically elected leaders. Mali is also part of the Sahel region in Africa, a 5,000-kilometer semi-arid transitional belt in Africa, separating the Sahara Desert to the north and the humid savannas to the south, where the U.S. has been actively working to counter Russia and China's growing security and economic footprint. Earlier this month, Russia reportedly sent massive shipments of heavy weapons and military hardware to the military junta in Mali in its fight against JNIM. The U.S. administration has been urging Sahel countries and other coastal West African governments to purchase U.S. equipment and services to support their war efforts against militants. Last year itself, the Trump administration reportedly started increasing its intelligence sharing and military support to governments of Mali, Burkina Faso, Niger, in a deal that in return reported led to a boost in American access to each of the country's natural minerals. But then the possibility of attacking Mali is also not so straightforward. It's not that simple. For one, the Trump administration is reportedly split when it comes to the issue. According to experts, any direct U.S. military involvement in Mali carries the risk of hostilities with the Russian forces in the region. Also, any U.S. strikes could also potentially result in JNIM targeting Americans in the region, which the group has reportedly not done so far. Whether the Trump administration will actually go ahead with launching strikes in Mali or work out a similar deal as the one with the Nigerian government, for example, which led to U.S. strikes in which one of the Islamic State's top leaders, remember, was killed. One thing is regardlessly clear, the Sahel region is increasingly becoming a major factor when it comes to global dominance and power plays. Time now to get you the global headlines coming in at this hour, taking you around the world in 120 seconds.
1: Iranian President Masoud Pezeshkian welcomed Iraqi Prime Minister Ali al-Zaidi to Tehran. In a post on social media, al-Zaidi said that during his visit to Iran, he would discuss issues of mutual interest: bilateral cooperation, regional developments, and ongoing efforts to consolidate security and stability across the region. Czech Andrei Babis has said he hopes to sell military aircraft he visited Belgrade. After meeting outgoing President Aleksandar Vučić, Babis said he hoped the Czech Republic would be able to sell Serbia the Sky Fox, a smaller fighter jet used for training and light combat missions. The UK government announced a tax cut for struggling pubs, clubs and live music venues as new Prime Minister Andy Burnham aims to ease the cost of living crisis. The 20% cut to business rates, a local tax paid by firms, is the third major policy announcement. Smoke and flames from wildfire rose in northern Algeria's Bouira province as firefighters and volunteers worked to contain the blaze. A cycling enthusiast governor rode into an unexpected political storm in Turkey when he found himself sacked after photos showing him in cycles went viral. A giant hot dog sculpture returned to New York as Times Square Arts unveiled Hot Dog, the Second Serving. The sculpture, which took approximately 40 people to create over 3 months, is a reimagined version of artist Jen Catron and Paul Outlaw's Hot Dog in the City.
0: A dangerous confrontation is unfolding in one of the world's most contested waters. Chinese and Philippine vessels facing off once again, with water cannons, collisions, injuries, pushing tensions towards a new breaking point. Beijing is now warning Manila of bitter consequences if the standoff continues. Take a look.
2: The high seas suddenly turns violent. A Chinese Coast Guard vessel moves in. A Philippine ship tries to hold its position. Then the water cannon opens fire. A powerful jet of water slams into the Philippine vessel as the confrontation escalates around Scarborough Shoal, one of the most sensitive flashpoints in the South China Sea. The latest clash has pushed already tense relations. Beijing's foreign minister warned his Philippine counterpart that Manila would better try to provoke Beijing with the help of other countries. Again on Monday, sailors from the Chinese and Philippine navies faced off with oars and batons in the disputed South China Sea. Philippine officials saying that one of its sailors suffered a head injury as a result of the altercation, while China says Philippines broke the latest confrontation.
3: They're building some kind of a barrier nets, and they're, you know, doing some kind of a construction work in the ship. So we sent two boats to check what happened, because that's against the spirit of our provisional agreement. There's no new construction. Okay, we agree to the resupply, agreement. But, you know, we found, they're doing something new.
2: Scarborough Shoal is at the center of the dispute. It is a fish-rich reef formation of 240 kilometers. China claims sovereignty over the feature and much of the surrounding area of South China Sea. The Philippines also claims rights in the area and has reportedly accused Beijing of using its coast guard to block Filipino vessels. Earlier this month, China's Navy fired a ballistic missile from a nuclear submarine into the Pacific Ocean. Test reflect Beijing's determination to project power over its neighbors. Now, in Manila, the US again echoed the concerns of its allies in the region.
4: Yeah, look, I mean, they know where we feel about those issues. Obviously, we expressed ourselves on the missile launch. It's a destabilizing event. And what's happened with the Philippines, you know, obviously we saw that too. The whole world saw it. And it's disturbing, you know, and these challenges, and these claims of sovereignty over territory are a growing challenge.
2: The South China Sea could become another flashpoint while the world's focus is elsewhere. The stakes are enormous. The waterway is one of the world's most important trade routes. Huge volumes of commercial shipping pass through the region every year. It is also a strategic military theater. China has built a powerful military presence across the South China Sea. The Philippines is strengthening its defense ties with the United States. American forces are joint exercises with Manila. One mistake could trigger a much larger crisis. And as Chinese and Philippine ships continue to confront each other, the question is no longer whether tensions will rise. It is how far they will go before someone finally backs down. Bureau Report, Beyond. World is One.
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2: It's by blending special stories, stories of the day, breaking alerts and cultural wigglers.
0: Where darkness hides behind every corner. Where the truth is stranger than fiction. A show that dives deep into the stories which shock and mystify. The victims, the accused, and the sinister plot. Prime Crime is your front row seat to darkness.
3: Campaigns, elections, alliances, controversies, and power play. 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A dedicated show with varied perspectives, expert take, citizens' voices, detailed ground reports, and in-depth coverage from political corridors of the world. This is Race to Power, only on WeOn.
0: From the bustling trading floors of Wall Street to the vibrant exchanges of Asian stock markets, WeOn breaks it down for you to make sense of what's happening as we reveal the key factors behind events.
4: Yeah.

0: In India, the protests in the national capital are swelling, with students taking to the streets for days now. The Cockroach Janata Party has announced a nationwide protest on Friday. Already, in fact, protests have been spreading to different parts of the country. And in a powerful symbolic gesture now, members of the parliament belonging to the opposition alliance headed to the Gandhi Smriti to remember the children who allegedly died by suicide after the NEET UG exam was cancelled because of that large-scale alleged paper leak. They express solidarity with the protesters and their demands, which also includes the compensation for the kin of the deceased students. As tensions remain high on the ground, the Prime Minister stressed that nothing is more important than the welfare and future of the youth. He announced, I'm quoting, "We have decided to set up fast-track courts to ensure swift and stringent punishment for those involved in paper leaks." On its part, the government said that it reached out to the CJP for talks four times since Wednesday afternoon, but the deadlock continued as the minister, Jitendra Singh, insisted that the talks will be held at the residence or the office of the union minister, J.P. Nadda, reportedly. Listen to this.
1: The talks could be held at Shri Nadda ji's residence or at an office, whichever of the two you wish to, because you appreciate as much as I do that without talks, without dialogue, we cannot find a solution.
0: But the protesters accused the government of spreading misinformation and asked it to contact them directly. It has agreed to meet ministers at either Jantar Mantar or a neutral venue near the protest site, reportedly. In fact, the CJP founder, who also warned the

0: Pradhan's ouster. He wrote a letter to Prime Minister Modi to engage in a positive dialogue with the protesters in the true spirit of Gandhian principles. The Supreme Court lawyers also held a protest titled Save Democracy, Save Constitution. And as a part of this, lawyers including senior advocates Indra Jay Singh, Sanjay Hegde, as well as retired High Court Chief Justice S. Muralidhar recited the preamble to the Indian Constitution. Earlier in the day, opposition parties held a protest outside the parliament demanding. On the other hand, MPs of the ruling National Democratic Alliance held a protest. The opposition of derailing the discussion by putting the precondition of Pradhan's resignation. But then a key question continues to hang in the air. Is the government not willing to consider even the possibility of sacking Dharmendra Pradhan? Is it because of his track record in election management as the state election in charge for the BJP? He ensured the party's victory in assembly polls in Uttar Pradesh in 2022, Haryana in 2024, Bihar last year. The government might also be wary of his ouster, as doing so may trigger a cascading effect, with the opposition seeking the resignation of other ministers as well. It's worth noting that a spate of resignations by ministers during the Congress-led UPA 2 government from 2009 to 2014 is perceived to have given a momentum to the BJP back then. The protests on the ground spreading to different parts of the country, for example, SFI activists held a march to the Lok Bhavan in Thiruvananthapuram, those visuals there, demanding the resignation of Dharmendra Pradhan. BJP ruled West Bengal as well witnessed massive protests, with students holding a march at Park Circus in Kolkata. Bihar witnessed student protests for the second consecutive day, with demonstrations intensifying across several parts. Violent clashes were reported in Katihar, where stone pelting took place. Meanwhile, in Jehanabad, security personnel fired several rounds into the air to bring the escalating situation under control. Now, has the crackdown on students angered young people even more? Take a look at this dramatic visual coming in. A young girl in front of a Mumbai police vehicle which was taking away protesters. She raised slogans, questioned the police response to the protests.
1: ये तस्वीर है, ये मुंबई में हो रहा है, ये मुंबई की महिला है, इन्हें देवेंद्र फडणवीस को लगता है लाडली बहन करके 1500 रुपए देकर.
0: A video shared by Congress's Mumbai unit also sparked a row, in which a police driver is threatening youngsters that they will be framed in a drug case if they return to the protests.
2: समझे कसम से घर पे
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0: 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It's also clear increasingly that the government needs to have an independent line of communication with the protesters. There is a gap here and there is a need to address that anger on the ground, keeping the political parties aside, keeping the politics aside. While the BJP is attacking the opposition for politicizing the issue, it does not solve the problem at hand. The other dimension is that political parties have also realized that protesters want to focus on their demands and not get entangled in politics. For instance, Shiv Sena UBT chief Uddhav Thackeray and MNS chief Raj Thackeray announced a Tiranga Yatra in Mumbai on Sunday in support of the protesters. Crucially, only the Indian tricolor

will be displayed during the march instead of party flags. Yesterday's clashes between protesters and security forces in Delhi also serving as a reminder that the situation remains fragile, to say the least. If the government does not address this growing feeling of distrust at the earliest, things could escalate further.

0: onto a special report. It is flying deep into the world's most dangerous war zones. The F-35 Lightning II is not just another fighter jet. It is America's high-tech spearhead. Built to strike first, stay hidden, and dominate the battle space. Vyaan Sivanjana goes inside the cockpit of the ultimate aerial predator in the UK. Take a look at this exclusive report.
1: The sky over Iran is a battlefield. And somewhere above it, one of the world's most advanced fighter jets is hunting for targets. The F-35 is in combat operations during the ongoing war against Iran. Bringing its combination of stealth and precision strike capability into one of the most heavily contested airspaces on the planet. The jet is designed around one key idea: see first, strike first, and disappear before the enemy can respond. The advanced jet is on display at a show in the United Kingdom.
2: This is a Vyaan exclusive. I'm reporting from inside the F-35 by Lockheed Martin. This is the cornerstone of Washington's aerial firepower, arguably the most advanced fighter jet in the world. As of now, this jet has been operational and it is deployed in active war zones. It has been used by US in Afghanistan, in Syria, in Yemen. Currently, it is occupied in Iran. It offers multi-role combat abilities, intelligence, surveillance, reconnaissance abilities. It's known for air superiority.
1: The F-35 Lightning II's angular shape and specially designed materials reduce its radar signature, making it harder for enemy air defense systems to detect and track. But stealth is only part of the story. The aircraft is packed with sensors, missiles, and guided bombs. Flying at 1,900 kilometers per hour, its systems can detect threats, identify targets, and share data with other aircraft and forces. The aircraft's combat record is already extensive. Along with the US, it is used by 11 other nations. The Lockheed Martin has manufactured 1,300 F-35-2. But the aircraft comes with a staggering price tag and complex maintenance requirements that has not stopped countries from buying into the program.
2: Turkey, Saudi Arabia, they've shown interest. Israel flies these jets. They've been actively used across West Asia in active combat zones. This jet has also been offered by the US president to India. This is a Vyaan exclusive from inside the F-35. I'm Shivan Jana reporting for Vyaan World is One at the Farnborough Air Show in the UK.
0: Shifting focus to South India now. The wait has finally ended. The Tamil Nadu Chief Minister Vijay's movie hit theatres early today following that six-month delay over its censor certificate. Fans across India and overseas thronged cinema halls from the crack of dawn. In fact, it was practically celebration playing out on the streets. Fans could be seen performing aarti, bursting crackers, gathering in huge numbers outside theatres. Videos from Mumbai, several others showing packed cinema halls as audiences turned up in large numbers to watch what is being billed as Vijay's final film. Amit hit the biggest talking point online in a way. Just before the interval, the title card introduces with three epithets. In fact, the

moment also drew loud cheers inside theaters, while social media was flooded with reactions, with many calling it the film's standout moment. The film's release, however, has also sparked a major controversy. Several social media posts alleging that some theaters in Tamil Nadu were charging well above the government-approved ticket price of 190 rupees. One video showed moviegoers confronting the theater staff as well over the alleged overpricing. And the issue has since triggered a major debate online, with many fans urging the chief minister to also step in. A massive cloud band stretching nearly 7,000 to 10,000 kilometers from North India across the Himalayas, China, Japan, up to South Korea has appeared in the latest satellite imagery, marking the most active phases of the 2026 Southwest monsoon. In fact, meteorologists say this vast monsoon convergence zone, formed as the moisture-laden winds from the Indian Ocean interacted with the weather systems across Asia, creating a nearly continuous corridor of clouds and rain. The satellite imagery highlighting thick cloud cover extending from central, northern and eastern India across into East Asia, underlining how the southwest monsoon is part of a much larger weather system spanning from the Arabian Sea to the Western Pacific. And the active monsoon has also brought intense rainfall all across India in several parts. In fact, the country received around 170 to 180% of its normal daily monsoon rainfall over the last spell of the season so far. And the latest spell is also expected to improve seasonal rainfall figures, replenish reservoirs and support the ongoing Kharif crop season, although the authorities continue to warn of flash floods, waterlogging, landslides, rivers, especially in Uttarakhand and Himachal Pradesh. The intense rains have already triggered floods and widespread disruption in several Indian states. Let's also talk about what's been happening in Jammu and Kashmir now. The Chenab River has crossed the danger level in various parts. Efforts continue to reopen the Jammu-Srinagar National Highway after heavy rain. In fact, the region has witnessed 4 days of relentless rainfall, leaving at least 24 people dead and causing extensive damage. Just a short struck the upper reaches of Uri in Baramulla district, triggering flash flood-like conditions and panic among the residents. Authorities promptly launched a rescue operation, safely evacuating several stranded people. Authorities have also issued fresh warnings as the river levels continue to rise across the valley and parts of the Jammu division. Heavy rain has also inundated parts of Gujarat. In Valsad district, low-lying areas of Vapi remain flooded with roads, residential neighborhoods, underpasses submerged, disrupting traffic and daily life. Emergency teams have been deployed. Around 1,600 people have been evacuated from the vulnerable areas. And the Indian Met Department has warned that heavy to very heavy rainfall is likely to continue over parts of South Gujarat during the next 24 hours. Has affected nearly 6,000 people across 16 districts. According to the Assam State Disaster Management Authority, floods have claimed more than 40 lives in the state this year, and the Weather Department has issued a yellow alert warning that more rain is expected in the coming days.

How often have you felt frustrated while trying to book a railway ticket online in India? As tickets often get sold out in Tatkal within minutes. Let's tell you about a shocking revelation on how automated bots account for a major chunk of the ticketing requests. The issue came to the fore in the Lok Sabha after a Congress MP basically questioned the government over its maintenance regarding Tatkal bookings. This facility, remember,

allows passengers to book train ticket 1 day in advance. He inquired about action taken against doubts and steps taken by the center to permanently block automated booking bots. Complaints have often surfaced about unauthorized agents using automated bots to buy Tatkal tickets, which are then resold at inflated prices, allegedly. Now, the data depicts a story in itself. The numbers are shocking. As per the Union Railways Minister, 15.38 billion monthly requests were received for booking a rail ticket online on an average. However, 8.88 billion, a whopping 58% of the requests, came from bots, which were rejected. If you look at the data of the last 6 months, April, May, June, for example, saw bots accounting for over 60% of the total ticketing requests. Last month itself, 12.61 billion requests came from bots. February was an aberration when only 45% of the requests came from bots. These numbers are huge. And what about the action? What action has the government taken to combat this attempted ticket fraud and this menace? The minister highlighted reportedly that a rigorous re-verification of user accounts has been done. As a result, about 3 crore suspicious user IDs have been deactivated since 2025. In this period, over 13,000 suspicious email domains have also been blocked. Additionally, over 22,000 touts have been arrested by the Railway Protection Police during the last 5 years. The minister also revealed that 530 complaints regarding suspicious booking have been registered on the National Cyber Crime Portal in just the last 2 years. And apart from this, the minister also listed some of the measures undertaken by the government to safeguard the rail ticket booking system from cyber attacks as well as bots. To begin with, the government now allows only Aadhaar authenticated passengers to book Tatkal tickets online. To curb misuse in Tatkal bookings, Aadhaar based one-time password verification has also been introduced on select trains. That's not all. The Railways has also deployed other protective layers like anti-bot solutions, also network firewalls and intrusion prevention systems. Also, the minister added that the booking system is hosted on a secure data center facility in New Delhi with restricted access and CCTV monitoring. But with nearly 89% of all rail tickets in India now booked online, it's quite clear that the government needs to do a lot more to ensure transparency and convenience for the passengers. Time now to get you some offbeat stories. From scoring goals to saving lives, well, almost. Norway international Erling Haaland has become the unexpected face of Kerala police's latest road safety campaign. Using a viral meme and a clever AI-generated video, Kerala police have turned one of the social media's favorite footballers at this point into the newest ambassador for helmet awareness. Instagram trends, football memes, road safety, the Kerala police bringing them all together in that latest viral campaign. Kerala police basically have used to deliver a strong but simple message: wear your helmet. The AI generated video showing Haaland enjoying that bike ride, as you can see, with his helmet firmly on. And then comes the punchline: Haaland wears a helmet while riding, do you? And the campaign cleverly taps into, and also safe to say, the internet's latest obsession. You've all seen those Haaland videos doing the rounds, the memes, and now Kerala police has also joined that trend. In fact, it said, I'm quoting, Instagram is so cool. We posted a helmet awareness video featuring Haaland, and some guy named Erling commented, nice. This is not the first time Kerala police, in fact, scored that goal with social media usage. Last year, after Kerala cricketer Salman Nizar's helmet played a crucial role during the Ranji Cup, another viral campaign reminding people that a helmet saves both the game and life. Kerala police have once again shown that road safety does not always need lectures. This time, with one simple question:
Hallant wears a helmet.

0: Japan, the scorching summer there is changing office culture, and as the temperatures continue to cross 35 degrees Celsius, the Tokyo Metropolitan Government has, for the first time, allowed its employees to wear shorts to work. Why are we talking about this? This move basically is part of the governor's Tokyo Cool Biz campaign to keep the workers comfortable while also cutting the energy use. But the new dress code has also sparked a debate over what's appropriate in the workplace. Let's break this down. The policy has divided netizens. While many employees have welcomed the move, also the added comfort, others say it exposes double standards at work. Some women argue that they are still expected to wear tights or long skirts or other outfits, while men can now wear shorts. The discussion has also given rise to the term, which basically refers to leg hair harassment, referring to the discomfort over visible leg hair in the workplace. Public opinion seems to be split as well. A June survey found that 53.5% of the respondents opposed wearing shorts to work, while 46.5% supported the idea. For many, concerns about appearance, body hair remain sticking points. Although casual dressing has become more common when it comes to startups and tech firms, for example, shorts are still somewhat rare when it comes to traditional Japanese offices, reportedly. And this debate has also led more men to seek laser hair removal, reportedly, saying grooming is now part of the workplace etiquette. The debate comes as Japan endures one of its hottest summers on record. The Japan Meteorological Agency has warned of extreme heat, with temperatures crossing 40 degrees Celsius in some parts. In Tokyo alone, 453 people were rushed to hospitals for heat-related illnesses in a single day, the highest daily figure since records started 16 years ago.
1: Numbers of people, like elderly folks and young children, are being rushed to the hospital due to heat stroke because they aren't drinking water. I myself am an elderly person, so regarding those things, I feel we must be careful to stay hydrated or depending on the...
0: And over the past week itself, at least 14 people have lost their lives because of Japan's heat wave. Many people are turning to fan-equipped clothing, UV-blocking umbrellas, portable fans, cooling towels. Experts are also urging people to gradually adapt to the heat, warning that Japan's high humidity also makes it harder for the body to cool down and also increases the risk of heat-related illnesses. As Christopher Nolan's The Odyssey receives rave reviews, Elon Musk has now announced a new adaptation of this epic. Musk has said that his AI platform, Grok, imagine, will make a historically accurate, quote-unquote, adaptation of the movie. In a post on X, Musk said that before the year ends, fans can expect a full-length movie of The Odyssey that is true to the art of Homer. He also linked to a post with footage that a user claimed was generated from Grok Imagine, showing a scene between Odysseus and, however, this is not the first time that the SpaceX founder has talked about the Odyssey on social media. Musk has regularly criticized the film over its casting. Musk had earlier also reposted controversial messages aimed at Nolan's casting in the movie. Also, Musk had alleged that Nolan wants the awards and that he has lost his integrity. But the criticism seems to have had no impact on the film's performance, of course. Starring Matt Damon, Tom Holland and Hathaway is in there, among others. The film is off to a great start at the global box office. Let's now get you one of the most fascinating images of the day. Battling the fear of heights, Rotterdam mayor rappel down this 185-meter high Euromast, which is one of her buildings. Look at that. She had pledged to take the plunge if the turnout in the municipal elections was higher than 4 years earlier. And she did. Time now.

Now to get you a quick look at three major events expected to unfold over the next 24 hours. The 2026 Commonwealth Games continue in Glasgow on Friday with medal events across multiple sports drawing global attention. The US President Donald Trump's temporary 10% global tariffs officially expire on Friday. Major Chinese banks are halting individual leveraged paper gold and silver trading linked to the Shanghai Gold Exchange from the 24th of July. The goal is reportedly to stop people from taking massive financial risks on borrowed money during sudden price swings.

0: where darkness hides behind every corner. Where the truth is stranger than fiction. A show that dives deep into the stories which shock and mystify the victims, the accused, and the sinister float. Prime Crime is your front row seat to darkness.
1: The Earth is sending distress signals. Wildfires, droughts, and melting glaciers. Can we reverse the damage? Explore the harrowing effects of climate change. It's a wake-up call, global emergency. Climate Tracker on We On World is One.
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0: We On, India's global voice. 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

Hello and welcome. You're watching On World Is One. My name is Mohammed Saleh, and these are the headlines. Now, according to Axios, the American President Donald Trump has now said that he's very close to deciding on whether to launch a massive attack on Iran on a scale that he claims will be larger than the strikes already witnessed in the months-long conflict with Tehran. The Kuwaiti military has said that a new drone attack has been launched against one of its border crossings with

The Delhi Metro Rail Corporation has said that as many as about 17 metro stations will remain shut in the national capital on Friday till further notice, in view of the protests called by the Cockroach Janata Party at Jantar Mantar. The leader of the opposition, Rahul Gandhi, the Congress and the India Bloc members of parliament protested Gandhi Smriti at the 30th January mark to remember the students who lost their lives after the NEET examinations paper leak, and also those students have sustained injuries in the police lathi charge in the course of the last few days.

And Ukraine's former defense minister, whose ousting triggered a week, now says that he was rejecting offers by President Volodymyr Zelensky for a new role. Mikhail Fedorov has said that he would only accept a return to his old role where he can combat corruption. The US trade commentators Jameson Gray warns that the European Union's decision to slap Google with fines worth $1 billion could undermine the EU's hope of smoother trade ties with the United States. Firefighters battle a fast-moving wildfire in southwestern France. People have been evacuated overnight from campsites and communities in the Gironde department.

Ukraine is taking the fight deeper inside Russia. Moscow says that its air defenses intercepted and destroyed 223 Ukrainian drones overnight across 19 Russian regions. Even so, several targets appear to have been hit. And one of them is the Enis oil refinery in Russia's Ulyanovsk Oblast. And these are some of the images that show a large fire rising from the facility after a Ukrainian drone attack. The refinery is located about 650 kilometers from the Ukraine border and processes around 600,000 tons of crude each year. For Kyiv, these strikes are part of a broader strategy. Ukraine says that oil facilities are legitimate military targets because they provide fuel and revenue that help sustain Russia's war efforts. But the campaign is no longer focused only on energy infrastructure. Ukraine has now struck warehouses linked to Wildberries, Russia's largest online retailer, for the second time in a week. And President Volodymyr Zelensky has accused the company of helping supply the Russian military, an allegation the Kremlin has denied. And these are the satellite images showing some fresh damage to Wildberries facilities as Kyiv is widening its campaign against the company. And since the weekend, four of its warehouses have reportedly been hit. Reports suggest that the attacks have damaged about 10% of the Wildberries logistics capacity, affecting nearly 552,000 square meters of warehouse space. And Ukraine's strikes on oil infrastructure are also adding pressure on Russia at home. The fuel shortages have already led to export bans, higher prices and sales restrictions in several regions. And residents are seen waiting for hours outside of gas stations. At the same time, the war inside Ukraine has not slowed down. In the southeastern region of Zaporizhia, a Russian airstrike hit a hospital, leaving at least about 16 people injured.

0: I can't talk about this in a civilized way, because Russians aren't human, because they don't understand anything, because they came here and trample on other people's land every day. How could they even think of shelling this place? There's a hospital, a cardiac center, people, patients and children right here.
1: Region saw a gas station engulfed in flames after a reported Russian strike. Moscow said that its forces had captured two settlements over the past day. As the battlefield expands beyond the front lines, the diplomatic track could also be picking up pace. President Volodymyr Zelensky said in a meeting with the US President Donald Trump take place in the coming days, within a week, and is now expected to be held in the United States.

0: police have supposed to be shooting.
1: I do not yet know when this meeting with U.S. President Donald Trump will take place. I think we are most likely to meet with the American side in the United States. Several dates are being considered. We just need to make sure they fit everyone's schedules. I think the meeting could take place in the coming days, within a week.
2: Pakistan-occupied Kashmir is now headed into crucial elections. And what is interesting is this. The former Pakistani Prime Minister Nawaz Sharif has made a declaration saying that he wants to become not the Chief Minister, but the Prime Minister of Pakistan-occupied Kashmir himself. Now, is this an emotional appeal or is this some kind of a political gamble? The Pakistan's three-time Prime Minister now wants a new job, but the job is not in Islamabad. Nawaz Sharif says that he'll take the job if his Pakistan Muslim League Nawaz wins the upcoming elections, addressing a rally in Muzaffarabad. Nawaz Sharif called POK his second home. He said that his ancestors had actually migrated from Kashmir, the region's premier. This, he says, so that he could But there's one major problem. Under Pakistan-occupied Kashmir constitution, only a person who's domiciled in the region and registered as a voter there can become its prime minister. Nawaz Sharif, who belongs to Pakistan's Punjab province, therefore is not eligible. So why make the promise? Now, the answer may lie in the political mood on the ground. POK is witnessing one of the biggest anti-establishment movement in years. The Jammu and Kashmir Joint Awami Action Committee, or the JAAC, has mobilized massive protests demanding for greater autonomy, lower electricity tariffs, economic relief, and also an end to what it calls as Islamabad's neglect to the region. The Pakistan's response has been a major crackdown of security forces. Dozens of people have been killed, hundreds detained, and the JAAC itself has been outlawed under anti-terror laws. With elections just around the corner, Sharif now appears to be trying to project himself as the leader who will finally give POK the attention that it deserves. The position of New Delhi is also clear. It maintains that the entire region of Jammu and Kashmir, including Pakistan-occupied Kashmir, is an inalienable part of India under illegal Pakistani occupation.
3: Yeah.

The students protesting against the NEET ban on their demand that Education Minister Dharmendra Pradhan should resign. The deadlock over the issue is continuing in the parliament as well, despite Prime Minister Modi's assurance to set up some fast-track courts to probe the leak. Prohibitory orders continue to remain in place in and around Jantar Mantar and the Connaught Place in central Delhi. This has now resulted in a massive drop in footfall of the people coming into one of the most prominent central business districts of the national capital. On the advice of the New Delhi Municipal Corporation, the New Delhi Traders Association have requested all shops and establishments in and around Connaught Place to be shut by 6:30 p.m. The

0: Chamber of Trade and Industry has also written to the Prime Minister expressing concerns over the impact on their businesses. The trade body has demanded that the government should issue new guidelines for protests involving more than 1,000 people. It is claimed that footfall for Delhi markets have dropped by nearly 70% because of these protests. The Delhi Metro Rail Corporation early in the morning shut down 17 metro stations. The stations will remain shut till further instructions, disrupting general commute across the capital. The CJP, which is now leading the students' protest, has given a call for a nationwide peaceful protest on the 24th of July. India's youth-led cockroach movement is, of course, gaining momentum by the day. People from across the country are finding a unique way to show their solidarity as the protesters continue their sit-in at New Delhi's Jantar Mantar. Now, outside the protest site in New Delhi, there were food delivery riders who arrived every few minutes carrying burgers, snacks, and other essentials ordered by people from across India. Volunteer deliveries and then distribute them to the protesters, keeping the demonstration running around the clock.
1: There are a lot of people that I can understand might not be able to come here, but they are sending their love.
0: And apart from food, protesters say that supporters have also been sending masks, mats, brooms, fans and other daily essentials to help those staying at the site. Even delivery riders say that they've seen the outpouring of support firsthand.
2: People, those ordering for protesters, are rendering a service here. Concerned about them protesters, and through this ordering food, at least they are able to help people who are sitting here at protest site. And they tell us that just go and give it to the kids inside.
0: The response has been so overwhelming. The protest organizers have been asked to stop sending food, saying that they already have received more than enough food to feed the. The growing solidarity has come just days after the police resorted to firing tear gas canisters and baton charging these protesters, many of whom are not even 18 years old and are frustrated with the fact that their exam papers are getting leaked again and again. Now, this is a crackdown that has fueled public anger rather than dampening the movement. The protesters have continued to demand the resignation of the Education Minister Dharmendra Pradhan, calling for immediate reforms to India's examination system. And they're also demanding for compensation for the families of the students who died by suicide following the examination paper leaks. Now, nearly a month after twin earthquakes devastated Venezuela's central coast, survivors continue to grapple with loss, trauma and displacement. The World Bank estimates that the disaster has now caused nearly $19.6 billion in terms of damage. The 7.2 and 7.5 magnitude earthquakes claimed at least 5,000 lives and they've left at least 18,000 people homeless. Amidst the chaos, families in La Guaira continue to search through the rubble for their missing relatives.
3: I have lived in Chile for 9 years, and I was here last year from October to November, visiting my mother. Since the day of the tremor, or the earthquake rather, I have not heard anything from her. I have not been able to find her since then. I have looked for her in hospitals in Caracas, and in every place people told me she might be. I went to the place where the dead are being taken, and still nothing.
0: Survivors are now facing some severe psychological, medical and housing challenges. Cases of trauma and suicidal thoughts are apparently on the rise amongst those who've lost their loved ones.
3: The truth is that right now, one of the greatest needs people have is for psychological care, mental health. We have already identified a great many cases of suicidal ideation, as well as other cases in which, unfortunately, people have decided to take their own lives because they lack a clear vision of the future, having lost all their family members, their homes, and their material resources.
0: More than 400 schools have been damaged in Venezuelan earthquakes, raising concerns over healthcare access and also the future of displaced children.
4: We also see pressure, a very urgent need, regarding the transition process to facilitate recovery. More than 38 hospitals were affected, and we're talking about 400 schools. Many of the temporary and transitional camps are located in schools. The school year begins in September. There will be pressure not only to rehabilitate these schools, but also to ensure that the people currently occupying them have another place to go.
0: Hungary's former Prime Minister Viktor Orban has declared that he and his far-right Fidesz party will lead a peaceful resistance movement against what he called the tyrannical exercise of power by the country's new center-right government. Now, Orban's 16-year rule ended when he was defeated resoundingly in the month of April this year by and his pro-European Tisza party. At a news conference outside party headquarters in Budapest, Orban said that a constitutional amendment that was passed last week in the parliament, which set a 12-year term limit for members of the parliament, had dismantled the rule of law and had eliminated the system of checks and balances. The term limit, which applies retroactively, returns Hungary to a status that is similar to the final years of the communist dictatorship in the late 1980s. In fact, Orban said, and I quote him, "This new political system is not a democracy, it is a tyranny. When there is no democracy in Hungary, there is no rule of law." He further added that the term limit will exclude around half of his party coalition's sitting members from running in the next national elections set for the year 2030. Now, since taking office in the month of May, Magyar's administrators as well as heads of institutions viewed as having facilitated. Fidesz party has portrayed the move as assaults on democracy and has warned of an authoritarian system in the making. Tisza, meanwhile, has argued that it is using its overwhelming electoral mandate to fulfill campaign promises, combat corruption and to restore the rule of law that was eroded under Orban. After dominating the Hungarian politics for nearly about two decades, Fidesz has now spiraled since its elections loss. According to a June survey by pollster Median and published by the news site HVG, Tisza's support stands at about 60% amongst the country's entire population, while Fidesz's support has shrunk to just 18%. On Tuesday, the prosecutors and investigators with Hungary's tax authorities raided the offices housing Fidesz's data servers as part of a probe into suspected embezzlement and other crimes during Orban's rule. Orban alleged that the raid was on political orders and said that such an action could upend dictatorships. The European Union has fined Google $1 billion after ruling that the company had breached its digital competition rules by favoring its own services through Google Play and its search engine. The U.S. Trade Representative Jameson Greer warned that the European Union's decision to slap Google with fines could undermine the EU's hopes of smoother trade ties with the United States. And according to the European Commission, Google had broken the Digital Markets Act by giving priority to its own services such as shopping and hotel deals in search results over those of its rivals. Now, the Commission further said that Google had also infringed the DMA by preventing app developers from steering consumers towards cheaper offers on websites or alternative app stores. And according to the regulators, the practices had limited fair competition and reduced costs the European digital market. The European Commission said that the rules are now intended to ensure that app developers can inform users about better offers outside of Google Play without being restricted or disadvantaged by the platform. The Commission has ordered Google to treat third-party services that appear in its search results in a fair and a non-discriminatory manner and to allow app developers to make offers outside of Google's App Store. The $1 billion fine is the latest in a series of antitrust actions taken by the European Union against major technology companies. And the decision has come after Google recently lost its appeal against a separate $4.5 billion EU antitrust penalty related to its Android mobile operating system. And Google then criticized the decision, saying that the ruling was driven by a small group of complainants and would harm both European businesses and consumers. The company has also said that the European Union's Digital Markets Act forces it to remove popular search features and weakens search through Google Play.

0: And some breaking news coming in. The Indian government has announced Education Secretary Vineet Joshi has been swapped with Naresh Pal Gangwar, who was presently serving as the Secretary of Animal Husbandry and Dairying. And this swap has come after Prime Minister Narendra Modi has assured that the government will now take strictest action against those responsible for the paper leak. Joshi has now been moved as the Secretary in the Ministry of Panchayati Raj, replacing Vivek Bharadwaj, whose tenure will conclude on the 31st of July. Now, according to the Appointments Committee of the Union Cabinet, these are the decisions that have been taken, but will they satisfy the students who are out of the school? Tell us more on this. We're joined by Vyond's Dharmjot Kaur, who's joining us over the phone line. Dharmjot, tell us more.
1: Well, Thali, as you rightly mentioned, this is government notification that has been put out just a short while ago, in which there's a bit of a reshuffle that the government has done, where they have appointed senior IAS officer Naresh Gangwar as the new education secretary, and they have done this after replacing Vineet Joshi, who was the education secretary just until a short while back. And while they have not really given any reason for this, there's no official statement with respect to the reason why the education secretary has been replaced. I think the timing of it, of course, is very, very significant, given the fact that it comes amid escalating intense protests against the NEET paper leak and the overall education system lapses, which are ongoing not just at Jantar Mantar in New Delhi, but also other parts of India. We've been seeing visuals coming in for the last few days. The protests that have only escalated, and they have been demanded by the education minister, that is Dharmendra Pradhan. But amid all those calls and amid pressure from the opposition as well on the government to take action, we heard this morning from the Indian minister in the first public statement that he put out regarding all of these lapses, where he talked about having fast-track courts look into the trial of the cases and the individuals who were responsible for the paper leak in the first place.
0: Right.
1: And then just a few minutes back, this is the second such action that we're seeing from the government with respect to replacing the education secretary. However, the jury is still out on the education minister's future because the government has said nothing about that.
0: Right.
1: But there is yet another day in Parliament tomorrow. It remains to be seen if the showdown leads to anything more in terms of government action, or do things remain at a stalemate.
0: There's some interesting developments there, but it remains to be seen as to what the reaction of the students and the other protesters is on the fact that the education secretary, it appears, has now been moved to a different department and a new person has been brought in his stead. Will this satisfy the protesters is something that we'll have to wait and watch out for. Thank you very much indeed, Dharmjot Kaur, for joining us with those updates there. So as Christopher Nolan's The Odyssey receives rave reviews, Elon Musk has announced a new adaptation of Homer's epic. Elon Musk has said that his AI platform, Grok Imagine, will make a historically more accurate adaptation of Homer's epic. In a post on X, Musk said that before the year ends, fans can expect a full-length movie of The Odyssey that is true to the art of Homer. He has also linked to a post with a three-minute clip of footage that a user claimed was generated from Grok Imagine, showing a scene between Odysseus and Calypso. However, this isn't the first time that the SpaceX founder has spoken about the Odyssey. Now, Musk has regularly criticized the film over the casting. Musk had earlier reposted some very controversial messages aimed at Nolan's casting of Lupita Nyong'o as the Helen of Troy and Clytemnestra and trans actor Elliot Page as Sinon. Now, Elon Musk has alleged that Nolan wants the awards and that he has lost his integrity. But the criticism seems to have had no impact on the film's performance, though, starring Matt Damon, Tom Holland, Anne Hathaway and Zendaya, among others. The film has been off to a pretty good start at the global box office. And with that, it's a wrap on this edition of our newscast. Stay tuned to Vyond.
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3: 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World is One.
0: This is our brand new edition of South India, a daily dynamic show that will capture the pulse of the southern Indian state.
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5: The earth is sending distress signals. Wildfires, droughts, and melting glaciers. Can we reverse the damage? Explore the harrowing effects of climate change. 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
3: 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Breaking news. 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Experts across aisles. Diverse voices, one platform. WEON World is One. From the bustling trading floors of Wall Street to the vibrant exchanges of Asian stock markets, WEON breaks it down for you to make sense of what's happening. As we reveal the key factors behind events, strategic battles, and the game-changing business decisions that shape the world. We bring you all of this and more on World Business Watch. Where darkness hides behind every corner. Where the truth is stranger than fiction. A show that dives deep into the stories which shock and mystify the victims, the accused, and the sinister plot. Prime Crime

Welcome back and thank you for staying. Deal with Saudi Arabia to establish a civilian nuclear program will be contingent on the kingdom's recognition of Israel, a move long sought by Washington but resisted by Riyadh.

Ukraine's former defense minister, whose ousting triggered a week of protests, now says that he was rejecting offers by President Zelensky for a new role. Mykhailo Fedorov says that he would only accept a return to his old role where he could combat corruption. The World Bank says twin earthquakes that devastated Venezuela last month caused at least $19.6 billion in direct physical damage. The World Bank said in an estimate Thursday, stressing the need for a rapid increase in public reconstruction funding to avoid lasting economic effects. Leader of opposition Rahul Gandhi, Congress and INDIA bloc members of parliament protest at Gandhi's Smriti. Indian cricket Sachin Tendulkar in a long post urges everyone to shape a culture where students' hard work is rewarded. Tendulkar's post comes at time when student protests are taking place at Jantar Mantar in New Delhi against NEET exam paper leak.

roar through pine trees as wildfire gained ground on the coast of southwestern France, forcing more than 20,000 tourists and residents to flee to safety. Senior-old Vaibhav Suryavanshi scores his first half-century international cricket to help India beat Zimbabwe in the first T20 international. This is India's first victory in the shortest time since the World Cup victory in March. A terrifying game of hide-and-seek is playing out in the deadly corridor along the 1,200-kilometer-long frontline in Ukraine. There are no troops and no artillery. Soldiers on both sides have been hiding for months in tiny isolated foxholes to survive the drone strikes. Here's a glimpse of the so-called Ukraine's kill zone, where drones dominate the skies and hunt for soldiers mercilessly.

Over 4 years ago, when the war started, aerial bombardments clouded the skies. Columns of Russian tankers moved into Ukrainian territory. Waves of soldiers charged at their enemies. But soon, Moscow realized its war strategy isn't going as per plan. Despite Russia seizing one-fifth of Ukraine, there is a stalemate on the ground. Russia has heightened its drone campaign along the front line, a move that aims to curb massive troops' losses in the zone, a 1,200-kilometer front where a 30-kilometer-wide strip of land where drones make any movement lethal. The sky is the only enemy here. Thousands of attack and surveillance drones hover above, hunting for anything on the move. A single footstep or a movement of vehicle can be death knell to the soldiers here. To escape the deadly Russian assault, Ukrainian troops hide in a tiny isolated underground dugout, also known as hole. The fight of survival is real. Troops are trapped underground for months.

0: questions and open movement nearly impossible. Living hell is fraught only with risk.
1: They fell in an honest fight. They shouldn't have come here. This will happen to all of them. I don't want them to come. I don't want us to have to do this. And I want this to come to an end.
0: Ukrainian soldiers no longer rush to the enemy. They wait, watch, and call in the drones to do the killing. For Russia, the mission is to sneak through Ukrainian defenses and strike the target. For Ukraine, the fight is about keeping supply lines open, rotating exhausting troops, evacuating the wounded, and all under the watchful eyes of drones.
1: It gets hard. I'm not the only one who's felt that. Psychologically, it becomes very tough. A lot of the guys are struggling. Many have gone out of their mind. There are many cases like that.
0: With the war in its fifth year, casualties have been massive, with the vast majority now caused by drone attacks. A modern warfare is evolving in the battlefield. The hunter can become the hunted in seconds. The price of every meter of land is paid in blood. And the next buzz overhead may be the last sound a soldier ever hears. Bureau report.
2: The United States and nuclear cooperation agreement that could influence the strategic balance in West Asia. The deal allows Riyadh to develop a civilian program, but it comes with a key condition. Saudi Arabia will not be allowed to enrich uranium. President Trump has said the agreement will be approved, but made clear that it depends on Saudi Arabia joining the Abraham Accords. In a social media post, Trump said the deal was totally subject to Riyadh becoming part of the framework. The agreement was signed on Wednesday by U.S. Energy Secretary Chris Wright and his Saudi counterpart. Washington says the deal is designed to expand commercial cooperation with Riyadh while ensuring that Saudi Arabia's nuclear program follows strict safety and non-proliferation standards. But Riyadh has always resisted on joining the Abraham Accords. It's a U.S.-backed initiative launched during Trump's first term to establish diplomatic ties between Israel and several Arab countries. The Abraham Accords led to the normalization of relations between Israel and the United Arab Emirates, Bahrain, Morocco, and Sudan in 2020. Following Trump's condition, the office of Israeli Prime Minister Benjamin Netanyahu has called Saudi Arabia's possible entry into the Abraham Accords a historic step forward. Saudi Arabia, like Tehran, has long been adamant about its right to pursue a civilian nuclear program. The kingdom had said if it does not partner with the United States, it could partner with China or Russia, which have different proliferation standards. Signing a nuclear pact in the Middle East is an especially bold move that will raise tensions in a volatile region where the U.S. is at war with Iran. The deal comes at a time when Saudi Arabian nuclear-armed Pakistan signed a mutual defense pact after Israel launched an attack on targeting Hamas officials. Pakistan's defense minister had backed the nation's nuclear program will be made available to Saudi Arabia if needed. It is flying deep into the world's most dangerous war zones. The F-35 Lightning II is not just another fighter jet. It is America's high-tech spearhead, built to strike first, stay hidden, and dominate the battle space. WEON's Shivan Chanana goes inside the cockpit of the ultimate aerial predator at the Farnborough Air Show in the United Kingdom. This is a WEON exclusive.
3: The sky over Iran is a battlefield, and somewhere above it, one of the world's most advanced fighter jets looking for targets. the F-35 is in combat operations during the ongoing war, bringing its combination of stealth sensors and precision strike capability into one of the most heavily contested airspaces on the planet. The jet is designed around one key idea: see first, strike first, and disappear before the enemy can respond. The advanced jet is on display at the Farnborough Air Show in the United Kingdom.
4: This is a Vion exclusive. I'm reporting from inside the F-35 by Lockheed Martin. This is the cornerstone of Washington's aerial firepower, arguably the most advanced fighter occupied in Iran. It offers multi-role combat abilities, intelligence, surveillance, reconnaissance abilities. It's known for air superiority.
3: The F-35 Lightning II's angular shape and specially designed materials reduce its radar signature, making it harder for enemy air defense systems to detect and track. But stealth is only part of the story. The aircraft is packed with sensors, missiles, and guided bombs. Flying at 1,900 kilometers per hour, its systems can detect threats, identify targets, and share data with other aircraft and forces. The aircraft's combat record is already extensive. Along with the US, it is used by 11 other nations. The Lockheed Martin 1300 F-35-2. But the aircraft comes with a staggering price tag and complex maintenance requirements that has not stopped countries from buying into the program.
4: Turkey, Saudi Arabia, they've both shown interest. Israel flies these jets. They've been actively used across West Asia in active combat zones. This jet has also been offered by the US president to India. This is a Vion exclusive from inside the F-35. I'm Shivan Janna reporting for Vion World is One at the Farnborough Air Show in the UK.

0: ามเสียด
1: Government Parliament meltdown over newspaper leak refuses to die down in India. Discussions are underway from the corridors of power in New Delhi to pressure groups and protesting students around the country into backing down. The country's education minister, Dharmendra Pradhan, is still under pressure to resign. Leader of opposition in the Lok Sabha, Rahul Gandhi, along with other opposition parliamentarians, headed to the Gandhi Smriti.They paid homage to the children who died by suicide after the NEET UG exam was cancelled due to a large-scale paper leak. They expressed solidarity to the protesters. The student movement, led by Cockroach Janta Party, has refused to visit DINA's office for talks with the government. Instead, CJP leaders have proposed talks at a neutral venue or protest site.At Jantar Mantar. Earlier, Union Minister Jitendra Singh reiterated that the government is ready to hold discussions with Cockroach Movement's representatives at JP Nadda's residence or office.
2: Since last afternoon, or since yesterday afternoon, 4 hours, there have been as many as four offers made to the student representatives for a dialogue.We are still waiting for the response. So once again, I very humbly, on behalf of the government, ask you, invite you to come forward and hold a dialogue.
1: Well, the government has agreed to address the issue, but still there is no confirmation on Dharmendra Pradhan's resignation. Prime Minister Narendra Modi, for those involved in the paper leak, in a post on X, the Prime Minister said,Nothing is above welfare and future of the youth. He has promised to set up fast-track courts to try and ensure stringent

punishment for the perpetrators of the paper leak. Reacting to the Prime Minister's remarks, Rahul Gandhi launched a sharp attack on the centre. He accused the government of shielding those responsible for what he called the complete capture and destruction of the country's education system. He reiterated the three demands: Pradhan's resignation, apology to students, and action against those who assaulted them. A familiar face has now stepped in to support students' protest. Anna Hazare, social activist who spearheaded anti-corruption protests in 2011, has written a letter to the Prime Minister. Anna has requested the government to avoid using excessive force under any situation and demanded the minister. Apart from this, Anna also observed silent protests in Maharashtra in support of protesting students around the country. Parliament failed to hold proceedings for the fourth consecutive day of the monsoon session. The opposition parties staged protests inside the parliament buildings and the complex, demanding the education minister to resign. The voice of support for the students also rose from India's Supreme Court, where several lawyers, including prominent human rights activist Indra Jay Singh, launched Save Democracy, Save Constitution campaign. They also recited the preamble of the Constitution outside the Apex Court. Meanwhile, Sonan Wangchuk is continuing with his hunger strike from the Medanta Hospital, and protests are continuing at the Jantar Mantar, where students are participating in the sitting organized by the Cockroach Janta Party. Talks remain stuck on three major demands: compensation of the keen of students, the education minister's resignation, justice for the students who faced police violence.

Time now for sports. All eyes on Glasgow now as the 2026 Commonwealth Games are set to begin from Thursday. However, India's chances of a strong performance are relatively low due to the absence of several mainstream sports. India will field a 125-member contingent at the Commonwealth Games, a significant drop from the 215 athletes who represented the country at the 2022 edition in Birmingham. The reduction in India's contingent is largely due to the cut in the number of sports at the Games, which has dropped from 19 events in the 2022 edition to just 10 this time. India finished Games with 61 medals, but 30 of those came in sports that are not part of the Glasgow edition. The sports dropped from this year's Commonwealth Games include badminton, cricket, hockey, squash, table tennis, triathlon, wrestling, beach volleyball, and rugby sevens. Therefore, the likes of P.V. Sindhu, Harmanpreet Singh, Manu Bakkar will all remain absent. Indian wrestlers are also set to miss this year's Commonwealth Games. India will go into the Games with Olympic gold medalist Niraj Chopra leading the charge. Two-time Commonwealth gold medalist Mirabai Chanu and 2020 Olympic bronze medalist Lovlina Bogohain will represent India during the opening ceremony. Gurvinder Singh, holder of the national record for the fastest 100-meter time, is also aiming to add a Commonwealth list of achievements. And that's the latest on this edition of Pulse on We on Wireless One. Thank you for watching. I'm Eric Njoka. Bye-bye.

0: This is our brand new edition of South India, a daily dynamic show that will capture the pulse of the southern Indian state.
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2: 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Wildfires, droughts, and melting glaciers. 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
4: 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As we reveal the key factors behind events, strategic battles, and the game-changing business decisions that shape the world. We bring you all of this and more on World Business Watch.
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6: Where darkness hides behind every corner. Where the truth is stranger than fiction. A show that dives deep into the stories which shock and mystify the victims, the accused, and the sinister float. 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
0: This is our brand new edition of South India, a daily dynamic show that will capture the pulse of the southern Indian state.
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2: The earth is sending distress signals. Wildfires, droughts, and melting glaciers. Can we reverse the damage? Explore the harrowing effects of climate change. It's a wake-up call, global emergency. Climate Tracker on WEON World is One.
3: In-depth coverage of global issues broken down into facts, figures, and simple words. backed with analysis from field experts who truly matter. Because we believe in decoding the real picture for you. 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
4: 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We bring you all of this and more on World Business Watch.
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6: Where darkness hides behind every corner. Where the truth is stranger than fiction. A show that dives deep into the stories which shock and mystify the victims, the accused, and the sinister plot. 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
0: This is our brand new edition of South India, daily dynamic show that will capture the pulse of the southern Indian state.
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2: The earth is sending distress signals. Wildfires, droughts, and melting glaciers. 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It's a wake-up call, global emergency. Climate Tracker on We On

On the 16th of July, thousands of devotees gathered in the front of the 12th century Sri Jagannath Temple in the coastal city of Puri in the eastern Indian state of Odisha for the annual Rath Yatra of the pulling of the chariots. The celebratory mood, however, took a somber turn when two people were killed and over 100 others were wounded in a near stampede-like situation when devotees were pushed aside to make way for an ambulance. The week-long festival was also celebrated in Srirampur in the state of West Bengal, where thousands of locals lined the streets to mark this procession of chariots, which dates back to 1396. Hello and welcome. I am Ridham Sharma and this is Inside South Asia.

0: Delhi, India's capital and the center of its democratic institutions, has long been a gathering place where citizens come together to express their concerns. But on July 20th, a march driven largely by Gen Z protesters erupted into a standoff between young demonstrators demanding accountability and a state determined to maintain order on the streets. At the core of this movement is the youth-led Cockroach Janata, a satirical group that has evolved into a larger campaign after months of organizing and social media mobilization. Their focus on the education system and recent exam leaks has resonated with a generation increasingly disillusioned by alleged corruption, inequality, and institutional failures.
1: Barricades were torn down. Tear gas canisters were fired. Stones were hurled. And a movement that began with citizens seeking answers snowballed into clashes between protesters and security officials.
2: Something's gone wrong and you feel like you can be at a position of not answering it, in that same kind. So I feel we should all gather here in order to at least solidify everything.
1: The march, powered largely by Gen Z students and young professionals, rose out of mounting frustration. But its trigger point was the latest leak of questions for the NEET examination, which lakhs of medical aspirants undertake in India. Long ignored, sidelined and forced to bear the burden of institutional failure, thousands poured into the streets on the 20th of July, in numbers rarely seen in recent years. By early afternoon, several thousands had gathered in the city's core. As the police in riot gear moved in to contain, the monsoon session began. But with security risks in mind, the police denied permission for it. Networks were cut and roads were blocked. Communication broke and tensions escalated. As the police tried to push back demonstrators into a small designated protest enclosure near Jantar Mantar, anger, impatience and sloganeering grew. By late afternoon and early evening hours on Monday, the police used bait and charges, tear gas and crowd control tactics. But the protesters pushed forward, determined to breach the cordons and make visible the urgency that had driven them into the streets in the first place. Many were heckled, struck with lathis, and in some cases trampled amid the panic.
3: Now, as we know, since morning, thousands of people have been coming to the designated protest site, which is at the Jantar Mantar. But they, given the fact that there wasn't enough space over there, a lot of those protesters spilled over central Delhi. We're talking about Janpath, we're talking about Connaught Place, and also here at Raisina Road.
1: The Delhi police described the protesters as aggressive and bully, saying more than 118 personnel, including senior officers, were injured and that demonstrators ignored repeated warnings and orders to disperse.

0: कार्रवाई की जाएगी।
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2: But students at the protest and other eyewitnesses have a different story to tell. Many accuse and rapid action force of using excessive and indiscriminate force against the demonstrators. 50 protesters were injured, many with wounds on their head, baton marks on their backs, and some images showing injuries that look like pellet gun wounds. While police identifies individuals who injured security personnel, the courts are witnessing a showdown over demands for a probe into the allegations of police brutality. But the movement has been ongoing long before the 20th July march. In an effort to press for accountability, activist Sonam Wangchuk sat on a hunger strike. But tensions escalated on the 20th day of his fast when the police took him to Safdarjung Hospital against his will in an attempt to end the strike. Then, the Cockroach Janata Party has demanded his release, along with accountability for a string of paper leaks, most notably the NEET exam leak. The group is also demanding 1 crore rupees in compensation for families of students who died. But at the center of their demands, which has emerged as the biggest sticking point for the government, is the resignation of Education Minister Dharmendra Pradhan. And the CJP has made it clear that the agitation will continue until its demands are addressed. As the monsoon session was underway on Monday, CJP leaders presented a memorandum pressing their key demands to Health and Welfare Minister JP Nadda. The next day, the political fallout widened after the opposition leaders gathered to protest outside Prime Minister Narendra Modi's residence. Leading them was Leader of Opposition Rahul Gandhi and Congress MP Priyanka Gandhi Vadra, along with the party Kharge. After hours, the police removed all the Congress leaders and detained them for hours before releasing the lawmakers later that night.
3: The fall is so high that the people present over here are spilling out of the designated area of protest, which is a small enclosure. And the roads that are leading up to this protest site at Jantar Mantar are once again full of also volunteers and locals who are bringing food and water here for all the protesters. And so now the original demands of the education minister's resignation and also of a structural overhaul of India's education system, that has now been compounded by the unnecessary use of brutal force against people, which has made many people angry and come back to the streets and demand for justice and demand for accountability. And at the bottom line of it, demand to be heard.
2: As anger mounts on the ground and political corridors remain chaotic over the demands of the education minister's resignation, the Prime Minister has issued his first statement on the fiasco. In a post on social media platform X, PM Modi said that fast-track courts will be set up to take stringent action against individuals responsible for a paper leak. But the issue appears to have moved beyond the question of exam irregularities alone. The movement's spread beyond Delhi has given it a larger political meaning. The latest protests have put exposed frustration of youth who are witnessing limited job opportunities, deep educational inequalities, and what many perceive as an unresponsive system.
4: At least 23 people were killed, dozen others were injured, and over 100 remain missing after catastrophic flash floods triggered by heavy rainfall struck eastern Afghanistan's Nuristan province on the 20th of July. With further rain and storms forecast in the coming days, the job of the rescue teams searching for survivors won't be an easy one. Given that many are still unaccounted for, officials fear the death toll may rise even further in the next few days. Our next report tells you more.
2: Karun, the provincial capital of Afghanistan's Nuristan province, was the worst hit in flash floods triggered by heavy rainfall on Monday. Numerous houses and infrastructure facilities were severely damaged, and the streets across the town

0: were blanketed with mud, boulders and debris, wearing a despondent look. Police in Parun have urged residents to stay away from the river, while communities upstream reportedly fired gunshots into the air to warn people of possible incoming floodwaters. Toiling under heavy rain, rescuers using their bare hands and wooden poles were seen.
1: This was my room. When the hit, government forces fired warning shots into the air. Some people fled the scene, but others stayed. The dead, martyrs and the injured are still missing.
0: Afghanistan's Disaster Management Authority has so far confirmed 23 deaths and reported more than 80 injured. But with around 100 people still unaccounted for, the true scale of the tragedy is yet to be ascertained. Search and rescue operations have been launched to recover the bodies of the victims, rescue the injured and search for those missing.
2: According to preliminary information, recent severe flooding in Parun city and surrounding areas of Nuristan province has left 23 people dead. The bodies of 15 victims have been recovered so far, while 80 people have been injured, and approximately 100 has also completely destroyed 7 houses and partially damaged 23 others.
0: Given the relentless and heavy rain and more rainfall expected in the coming days, the rescue operations are taking place under challenging conditions. Rescue teams were seen working with bare hands, shovels and wooden poles in their frantic and desperate for the survivors and the victims. Even a bulldozer brought in to clear the worst hit areas was of limited use in clearing the masses of debris. With each passing hour, the search to find the survivors has become a race against time. Given the urgency of the situation, Afghanistan's Defense Ministry has deployed the military to support rescue and relief work. Yet, the challenges are mounting, with the forecast of further heavy rain and storms across several provinces.
3: We appeal to international aid organizations and local governments everything they can to help in situations like this. We also ask them to support the people affected by this disaster, because there is a great need for assistance here.
0: The weather has also affected neighboring Pakistan, where 12 people were killed, according to Khyber Pakhtunkhwa's Provincial Disaster Agency. Afghanistan is particularly vulnerable to climate change and has increasingly suffered due to deadly floods. The trail of destruction in eastern Nuristan province points to a broader pattern of intense monsoon-linked damage across Afghanistan and Pakistan this year. Between March and countries, the rising death toll has deepened concerns over limited disaster preparedness and the ever-escalating human cost of extreme weather in the region. For now, the priority in Nuristan remains search, rescue and recovery in the city of Parun and the surrounding areas. But the scale of the destruction is an indication that the worst hit province could face a prolonged humanitarian crisis long after the floodwaters recede.
4: Sri Lanka is battling the worst outbreak of mosquito-borne dengue in nearly a decade. More than 50 deaths and over 76,000 infections have been recorded since the outbreak began in January, prompting the island nation to turn to its armed forces to help curb the spread of the disease. Our next report brings you all the details.

The South Asian island is fairly acquainted with the scourge of dengue, especially during the monsoon season. However, this year the situation is particularly bad, necessitating the deployment of military. According to India, in the first 6 months, 61,057 people were infected in

0: the tropical country, which is more than double the 30,060 infections recorded during the same period in 2025. In the first 2 weeks of this month, more than 18,000 cases were recorded, pushing the overall tally closer to 100,000. With hospitals rushing to add beds, convert wards to care for the ill, and step up hours worked by doctors and nurses. Shalini Aloka Pereira, who works as a teacher's assistant in a private school, has opted to be treated for dengue at home.
1: I had some instructions from my family doctor. Then he asked me to stay at home because my platelet count is not too much down. Then I did my home meditation at home because too much patients are in the hospital, in the government and the private hospital.
0: The alarming numbers of the stricken spread wider by a more virulent strain has overburdened Sri Lanka's public health services and hospitals and the deployment of military last month. The heightened strain comes in the aftermath of Cyclone Dithwa, the nation's worst natural disaster, which tore up critical infrastructure and health facilities in late November, causing losses estimated by the World Bank at $1.4 billion. Though Sri Lanka has an advantage of 4 beds for every 1,000 people, which outstrips the average global ratio of fewer than 3, the rapid increase in patients is very challenging, especially in a place like Negombo, one of the worst hit areas.
2: It's challenging to the doctors because it's a rapid increase of patients. Like all of a sudden, you get a big bulk of patients coming into the hospital. So it's challenging. So challenging to the doctors, nurses, the health administrators, everyone. So because you have to use the same resources that we had before.
0: In a bid to curb the spread of the disease, Sri Lanka has gone all out, with Air Force drones tracking stagnating rooftop pools of water. To military and police officers helping to inspect homes, building sites and schools in a campaign to stamp out mosquito breeding sites. The government's intent can be gauged by the fact that nearly 11,000 mosquito breeding sites were cleared this month, with fines levied at more than 4,000 premises found to harbour them.
3: The main focus has been getting rid of vector breeding sites. And getting rid of, you know, vectors by fogging and the usual things. So there's no doubt, there's absolutely no, not just Sri Lanka, these factors alone don't be enough.
0: Reportedly, authorities are also considering the option of a dengue vaccine. But the experts have warned it may confer limited benefits as the virus is complex and several strains are circulating. The infections are expected to ease off in August as monsoon rains weaken. But again climb from November as rainfall returns to the island nation in its second annual monsoon season. Here's hoping that the authorities are able to curb the spread of the disease sooner and prevent overcrowding in hospitals.
4: In the border province of Khyber Pakhtunkhwa, Pakistan police has launched a large-scale crackdown against undocumented Afghan nationals from the 10th of July. As part of the crackdown, houses have been demolished, roadside identity checks are being conducted, and Afghans have been told to leave as part of a broader government pushback. Noteworthy is the fact that millions of Afghans have been forced to return from Pakistan ever since the security-driven repatriation drive began in 2023. Our next report explores.
5: The relations between the South Asian neighbors, Pakistan and Afghanistan, have been on a downward spiral.

0: ever since the Taliban stormed back to power in Kabul in August 2021. Security forces has repeatedly accused the Taliban of being a haven to anti-Pakistan militant groups, a claim refuted by the Taliban. In 2023, Islamabad announced that it would begin deporting undocumented foreigners and has this year carried out airstrikes on Afghanistan purportedly targeting militants. In June, Pakistan's Interior Ministry ordered law enforcement nationwide to arrest Afghan citizens without visas from July 10. Once that deadline lapsed, the Pakistan police launched a large-scale crackdown against undocumented Afghan nationals. In Mattani, which is a short drive from the provincial capital Peshawar, many of the Afghan settlement's 200 houses were demolished. Left with no choice, the Afghan settlers hurriedly packed up their belongings while others hid at home. Some, like 70-year-old Ahmad Mullah, just didn't have many options and bore the brunt of Pakistan government's apathy.
1: The police say that we don't understand. They keep telling us the same thing again and again. The police don't consider anyone's circumstances. They don't care whether I have any money in my pocket or not. They don't take my health into account either.
0: 50-year-old Najib Rehman narrated his ordeal, his desperate dash to retrieve his father's medication and children's school certificates from his home, but to no avail.
2: My father is sick, and we were just asking for a little chance to be able to get his medicine and get the children's education certificates, but the officers didn't listen to us and just said to demolish the house. At that time, one of my daughters was under the rubble. I saved her, otherwise she could have died.
0: The security-driven repatriation drive has economic consequences as well. Peshawar's Board Bazaar market, renowned as Mini Kabul and home to thousands of shops run by Afghans, has witnessed a sharp downturn in customers. It is to be noted, millions of Afghans have returned from Pakistan since 2023, a vast majority of them from centers such as southern megacity Karachi and the capital Islamabad. Some of these Afghans had lived in Pakistan for decades, and others had fled their home country following Taliban authorities' return to power in 2021 in hopes of a better life.
3: The situation of Afghans should be seen through a humanitarian lens. Every country has a sovereign right to manage its border. At the same time, we remain concerned about people with serious risk if they return to Afghanistan, especially women and girls, as well as other vulnerable groups who needs protection. We urge the authorities to ensure that any return is warranted, safe and dignified.
0: According to the United Nations, Pakistan remains home to more than a million Afghans. The recent Pakistan police crackdown has exacerbated the humanitarian crisis and threatens to push these Afghans into a risky, uncertain future, a terrifying prospect they fled from.
4: Acclaimed filmmaker Nitesh Tiwari's much-awaited epic Ramayan's trailer launch on the 20th of July turned into a spectacular evening in New Delhi as the film's star-studded cast and makers assembled to provide a sneak peek opus. The grand event marked Pratham Sankalp, the ceremonial beginning of journey from India to a global audience, and was the first public appearance of the principal cast that includes Ranbir Kapoor, Sai Pallavi, Yash, Rakul Preet Singh, Sunny Deol and Vivek Oberoi, among others. Take a look and I will see you next week.

0: get the latest updates. Breaking news. 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
1: The Earth is sending distress signals. 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Can we reverse the damage? Explore the harrowing effects of climate change. It's a wake-up call, global emergency. Climate Tracker on WEON World is One.
0: From the bustling trading floors of Wall Street to the vibrant exchanges of Asian stock markets, WEON breaks it down for you to make sense of what's happening. As we reveal the key factors behind events, strategic battles, and the game-changing business decisions that shape the world. We bring you all of this and more on World Business Watch.
2: Campaigns, elections, alliances, controversies, and power play. 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A dedicated show with varied perspectives, expert take, citizens' voices, detailed ground reports, and in-depth coverage from political corridors of the world. 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
0: In-depth coverage of global issues broken down into facts, figures, and simple words. 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WEON. World is one.

Hello and welcome. You're watching Beyond Dispatch. Get started. Iranian Foreign Minister Abbas Araghchi denounces what he calls the United States' irrational and domineering approach in dealing with Tehran. U.S. President Donald Trump imposes conditions on the Saudi nuclear deal, says a planned civilian nuclear agreement between the U.S. and Saudi Arabia will move forward only if Riyadh joins the Abraham Accords and normalizes ties with Israel.

Greece formalizes its plans for an anti-missile, anti-aircraft and anti-drone defensive dome called Achilles Shield, procured from Israel amid additional arms spending.

Amid ongoing student unrest for talks, Cockroach Janata Party demands talks to be held at a neutral venue after Union Minister offers talks to be held at JP Nadda's residence or office. Navies from 27 countries complete a major international maritime security exercise in southern India, hailing it as a practical success in building cooperation against threats at sea. The Norway Football Federation is set to make a formal complaint to FIFA over the suspension of Fjellerin Belagun's World Cup ban because it has put the whole game at risk.

0: India's political discourse is revolving around one issue right now. Students protest on NEET paper leak and their demands. Discussions are underway from the power corridors in New Delhi to pressure groups and protesting students around the country. Despite all this, the deadlock continues over resignation of Education Minister Dharmendra Pradhan. The student movement led by Cockroach Janata Party has refused to visit JP Nadda's residence or office for talks with the government. Instead, CJP leaders have proposed talks at a neutral venue or protest site at Jantar Mantar. That government is ready to hold discussion with representatives at JP Nadda or office.
1: Since yesterday afternoon, in the last 24 hours, there have been four offers made to the student representatives for a dialogue. We are still waiting for the response. So once again, I very humbly, on behalf of the government, ask you, invite you to come forward and hold a dialogue.
0: Government has agreed to address the issue, but still there is no confirmation on Dharmendra Pradhan's resignation. Prime Minister Modi has vowed strict punishment for those involved in the paper leak. In a post on X, Prime Minister Modi said, "Nothing is above welfare and future of the youth." He has promised to set up fast-track courts to try and ensure stringent punishment for the perpetrators of paper leak. Reacting to the Prime Minister's remarks, Lok Sabha Leader of the Opposition Rahul Gandhi launched a sharp attack on the centre. He accused the government of shielding those responsible for what he called the complete capture and destruction of the country's education system. He reiterated the three demands: Dharmendra Pradhan's resignation, apology to students, and action against those who assaulted them. A familiar face has now stepped in to support students' protest. Anna Hazare, social activist who spearheaded anti-corruption protest in 2011, has written a letter to the Prime Minister. Anna Hazare has requested the government to avoid using excessive force under any situation and demand resignation of Education Minister Dharmendra Pradhan. Apart from this, Anna also observed silent protest from his residence in Maharashtra in support of protesting students. The opposition parties staged protest inside the parliament demanding Education Minister's resignation. Both House of Parliament saw repeated adjournments on the fourth consecutive day of the monsoon session. The Supreme Court lawyers, including prominent human rights activist Indira Jai Singh, have bagged student protesters. They launched Save Democracy, Save Constitution campaign and recited preamble

0: of constitution outside the epic. Meanwhile, Sonam Wangchuk is continuing his hunger strike from Medanta Hospital, and protests are continuing at Jantar Mantar, where students are participating in the sit-in organized by Cockroach Janata Party. Talks remain stuck on three major demands: compensation for the kin of students who committed suicide, Dharmendra Pradhan,
1: here at the protest site in Jantar Mantar, and hundreds and thousands of protesters have already spilled out of the designated enclosure because of the sheer number of demonstrators who are present over here. With that number, the security personnel presence is also increasing. We're seeing Delhi police in their gear along with riot action forces in all their gear of helmets, of lathis, and also a van that is used at times to fire tear gas in case the crowd gets out of control. Now, through the day, there have been a few instances of tussle between police and protesters, and also between different groups of protesters. And in the background, police personnel have been consistently talking about avoiding and identifying the miscreants who are part of a largely peaceful protest to avoid any further untoward incident from taking place. Because it has already happened on July 20th, and it keeps happening intermittently in the past 2 days as well. These protests will not end, as per the leaders, the CJP representatives and the thousands who are present over here, until their demands are met. And the top demand is that the Education Minister Dharmendra Pradhan resign. There's also, of course, the demand of overall structural reforms in the education system. But so far, between the protesters, the centre and the opposition, that conversation remains at stalemate. Here at Jantar Mantar with video journalist Abhishek, this is Harmjot Kaur for Beyond World is One.
0: The wait is finally over. Talapathy Vijay's Jananayagan has hit the theatres today after a six-month delay over its census certificate. Fans across India and overseas thronged cinema halls for the first day, first show, turning the release into a celebration. But amid the festivities, one moment from the film and the ticket pricing controversy outside theatres have everyone talking. Mode from the crack of dawn. Fans performed aarti for Jananayagan posters, burst crackers and gathered in huge numbers outside theatres. Videos from Mumbai and several other cities showed packed cinema halls as audiences turned up in large numbers to watch what is being billed as Vijay's final film before his full-time political journey. Inside the theatre, one scene quickly became the biggest talking point online. Just before the interval, a title card introduces Vijay with three epithets: Talapathy Vijay, Ilaya Talapathy Vijay and Honorable Chief Minister of Tamil Nadu. The moment drew loud cheers inside theatres, while social media was flooded with reactions, with many calling it the film's standout moment. Meanwhile, according to early trade estimates, Jananayagan is expected to register a thunderous opening at the box office. The film's release sparked controversy. Several social media posts alleged that some theatres in Tamil Nadu were charging well above the government-approved ticket price of Rs. 190. One video showed moviegoers confronting theatre staff over the alleged overpricing. The issue has since triggered debate online, with many fans urging Chief Minister Vijay to step in.
2: Actor and Tamil Nadu Chief Minister C. Joseph Vijay's final film, Jananayagan, has hit the screens, and how? It's been, of course, a six-month-long wait for Vijay fans and Vijay's political supporters to see this film on the big screen. And today, they're having a treat of their lives. Vijay fans tell us that this is, in fact, a dream opportunity for them. And they say that they're celebrating this like a festival. They're celebrating this film release like a festival. There's massive banners and cutouts outside. I can see the kind of celebration that has been unfolding. People have been bursting crackers. There's been police protection also to ensure there are no untoward instances. You can see the number of Vijay banners and cutouts that are erected at this spot. And not just this, Vijay fans also tell us that they're organizing a drive to provide food for the needy. They've been serving lunch for the needy as well. And those that have come to watch the movie as well have been served lunch. So they're saying that they're just not treating this as an ordinary celebration, but as a grand festival. However, Vijay fans

0: that they also face a tinge of sorrow, because as much as this is a grand and fantastic finale for Vijay's film career, they also reminisce that this is the close of a 30-year film career of absolute grandeur. From Chennai, Siddharth MP, Beyond World is One.
1: இந்த படத்தை பார்த்தீங்கன்னா மோர் ஓவர் ஆல்ரெடி ரொம்ப நாளாக வெயிட்டிங்கில் இருக்கும் சரிங்களா. இந்த ஜனநாயகன் மூவி வந்து பார்த்தீங்கன்னா எங்கள் தளபதியோட கடைசி படம் அப்படின்னு சொல்கிறதுக்கே எங்களுக்கு 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
2: A day after a police constable was killed in a targeted terror attack in JNK's Anantnag district, security forces have stepped up their crackdown on terror infrastructure across Kashmir. In a series of overnight operations, the houses of two active Lashkar-e-Toyba terrorists were demolished. Authorities used explosives to raise one of the terrorists' newly built house. His family's ancestral home had also been demolished after the April 2025 Pahalgam terror attack. In a separate operation, security forces demolished the single-story house of the other terrorist. Officials say he has been associated with the LET since 2018. The joint operation was conducted by the Jammu and Kashmir Police, the Army's 1 Rashtriya Rifles and the CRPF's 90 Battalion. The demolitions followed the targeted killing of a police constable who was shot dead while on security duty in Anantnag during the ongoing Amarnath Yatra. Nearly 3,000 suspected overground workers and other suspects have been detained for questioning. Security has been further tightened across the Kashmir Valley, especially along the Amarnath Yatra route.
3: Security forces in the Kashmir Valley have demolished two houses of the active terrorist affiliated with Lashkar-e-Toyba. Houses of Harun were demolished overnight during a raid at their houses by security forces. There are around 3,000 people who have been arrested, detained at different locations across Kashmir Valley after yesterday's attack, in which one police officer was killed in a terror attack in the Anantnag district. After that, we've seen around 3,000 people have been picked up for questioning. They're being investigated right now that who are the people who are still helping the active terrorist in Jammu and Kashmir. Meanwhile, there was a CCTV footage after the attack also wherein security forces could see who the terrorist was who carried out the attack yesterday in Anantnag district. Now security forces running a large-scale investigation across the Kashmir Valley. With video journalist Feroz Idris Sloan for Beyond World is One.
2: U.S. President Nigerian President Bola Tinubu's actions against violence towards Christians. This comes after Trump accused the Nigerian government of not protecting the country's Christian community late last year. In a letter released by Nigeria's presidency, the U.S. president said that he appreciated Tinubu's decisive leadership on behalf of the Nigerian people. Trump also said that it is a true honor to stand with the Nigerian president in the fight against terrorists and make the West African nation stronger and prosperous. Trump said that the United States considers its relationship with Nigeria increasingly important at a time when terrorism and violent extremism continue to threaten stability across West Africa and beyond. In response, the Nigerian Abuja and Washington. In a statement, Trump's letter reflects the United States' continuous support for Nigeria's efforts to defeat terrorism, protect vulnerable communities, and promote regional stability. The letter signals a warming of ties between the U.S. and Nigeria after Trump accused Tinubu's government of failing to protect Christians from extremist violence and threatened to cut aid to Nigeria and take possible military action.

0: Constantinople for his decision.
1: Shops looted. The escalating violence forced tens of thousands of migrants to flee the country. The petition now places growing international scrutiny on South Africa's handling of the xenophobic violence. Meanwhile, Ghana's President John Dramani Mahama has called on the African Union to take urgent action over recurring xenophobic attacks in South Africa. Speaking in Accra, Mahama warned that the violence against African migrants could undermine years of efforts towards African integration. He said Ghana has already operated 3 charter flights to evacuate its citizens from South Africa, with 3 more planned as hundreds continue to seek return.
2: Media organization that you work for, and then ask your question.
3: Ghanaian President John Mahama has called on the African Union to address the xenophobic attacks in South Africa, warning they threaten African unity. He criticized South Africa's response and said that Ghana has spent heavily evacuating its citizens, and confirmed President Cyril Ramaphosa sent a delegation to discuss the issue. Meanwhile, 2 Ghanaians have petitioned the International Criminal Court to investigate the xenophobic attacks in South Africa as possible crime against humanity. This is Kalda Normo from Johannesburg, South Africa, for We On World is One.
1: More than 4,500 Google employees have signed a petition urging Chief Executive Sundar Pichai to introduce stronger protections against layoffs as the company continues to expand its AI investments. Google employees, backed by the Alphabet Workers Union, delivered the petition to CEO Sundar Pichai after a protest outside the company's campus. The union said the petition is the largest employee-led feedback campaign on job security in Google's history. The petition calls for guaranteed packages, voluntary buyout options before compulsory layoffs, an end to performance quotas, and the option to receive severance as extended paid leave. The union argues that as Google expands its investment in artificial intelligence, employees should not bear the cost of the company's transformation through repeated job cuts. Alphabet Workers Union President Parul Kaul said the company continues to enjoy strong financial performance and argued that recent layoffs reflect business priorities rather than necessity. The campaign comes amid growing concerns across the technology industry as companies increase AI spending while reducing headcount in pursuit of greater efficiency. Google has not announced any changes to its layoff policies and has maintained that its AI investments are aimed at improving products and long-term growth. As Christopher Nolan's The Odyssey receives rave reviews, Elon Musk has announced a new adaptation of Homer's epic. Elon Musk has said that his AI platform Grok Imagine will make a historically accurate adaptation of Homer's epic. In a post on X, Musk said that before the year ends, fans can expect a full-length movie of The Odyssey that is true to the art of Homer. He also linked to a post with a 3-minute clip of Suited that a user claimed was generated from Grok Imagine, showing a scene between Odysseus and Calypso. However, this isn't the first time that the SpaceX founder has talked about The Odyssey on social media. Musk has regularly criticized the film over its casting. Musk had earlier reposted controversial messages aimed at Nolan's casting of Lupe Nyong'o's as Helen of Troy and Clytemnestra and trans actor Elliot Page as Sinon. Musk had alleged that Nolan wants the awards and that he has lost his integrity. But the criticism seems to have had no impact on the film's performance, starring Matt Damon, Tom Holland, Anne Hathaway and Zendaya, among others. The film is off to a great start at the global box office.

0: Now let's take a look at what is trending across VEON's social media platforms. Over to you, Salim.
1: Thank you very much indeed, Rhythm. So let's start off by taking a look at what is trending on VEON's X handle. And this is the story that is doing the rounds, where Lalit Modi, the architect of IPL, has now secured a major bit of a relief in the 2000 South Africa foreign exchange case and plans, believe it or not, to return to India later this year. Now, the Appellate Tribunal has set aside penalties imposed on Lalit Modi and other officials over the decision to shift the 2009 IPL to South Africa during India's general elections. All right, let's now shift our attention to what is trending on VEON's YouTube channel. Yemen's Houthis say that they've now attacked two Saudi oil tankers transiting the Red Sea, claiming that the vessels had actually violated a maritime ban. The Saudi authorities have confirmed that there was one tanker called Encelia that was hit, but has said that all crew members, however, appear to be safe on the tanker. The Houthis have warned that more attacks will follow if ships continue to breach their restrictions in the Red Sea corridor. And finally, let's now shift our attention to VEON's webpage, VEONnews.com. The continued tensions in West Asia have pushed the oil prices to rise by more than 1.5%, which is the highest in more than 6 weeks in a span of less than 24 hours. On Thursday, this has come as the United States launched some fresh attacks on Iran and also on Yemen's Houthis targeting oil tankers in the Red Sea. Brent crude has surged by about 2% to touch $96 a barrel. So some very interesting developments there happening in the West Asia war. And this is what is trending on VEON's social media platforms. It's back to you, Rhythm.
0: That's all we have in this segment. I'm Rhythm Sharma. More updates to follow on the other side. Keep watching VEON World is One.
2: 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A 360-degree analysis. 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As we reveal the key factors behind events, strategic battles, and the game-changing business decisions that shape the world. We bring you all of this and more on World Business Watch.
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0: Update. Breaking news. 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Beyond World is one.
1: The Israeli drone is above our heads all the time in Lebanon. More than 200,000 civilian homes have been destroyed. This looks like it used to be a toy for a little girl. Can't but wonder, while I'm walking between all of this rubble, how many lives were destroyed, how many kids were traumatized, how many women lost their families. If this isn't a war crime, then what is? From the southern suburb of Beirut, I'm Redi Francis for We On World is One.
2: Know more, understand better, think ahead. Hello and a very warm welcome. You are watching Gravitas with me, Molly Gambhir. Get the facts, not the bombast. On the 26th of March, dynamic pricing, Baloch separatists. Gravitas cuts out the clutter. Gravitas keeps calm when others scream. Gravitas brings news to life. 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Gravitas. Seeing is believing.

Hello and welcome. You're watching Beyond World is One. My name is Mohammed Saleh, and these are the headlines. The foreign ministers from the fuel-stressed Southeast Asian nations call for freedom of navigation in international straits as they wrap a week of meetings largely overshadowed by the US-Iran war.

The American President Donald Trump imposes condition on the Saudi nuclear deal, says that a planned nuclear agreement between the U.S. and Saudi Arabia will move forward only if Riyadh joins the Abraham Accords and normalizes ties with Israel.

The main oil contract, Brent North Sea, is now surged towards $100 a barrel as the Houthi rebels target the Red Sea shipping, raising fears that the West Asia war is now widening further.

The leader of the opposition, Rahul Gandhi, calls for a meeting of all opposition members of parliament to address the ongoing political deadlock and to refine the alliance's joint strategy during the current monsoon session of the parliament.

When the navies from 27 countries complete a major international maritime security exercise in southern India, hailing it as a practical success in building cooperation against threats at sea. And the Norway Football Federation is all set to make a formal complaint to FIFA over the suspension of Fjellhamar Ballerdals' World Cup ban because it has put the whole game at risk.

0: The war in West Asia is no longer confined to a single battlefield. It is spreading across borders, opening new fronts, and is also raising fears that a wider regional conflict could be unfolding. The latest flashpoint is in the Red Sea, where the Iran-backed Houthis in Yemen have begun targeting the Saudi shipping. Houthis have said that their forces have carried out missile and drone strikes on two Saudi oil tankers in the Red Sea, identifying them as Encelia and Lala. The Saudi state news agency has said that Encelia was struck, causing a fire at its bow. A maritime security source has said that Encelia has transmitted a distress call, reporting that it had been hit by a missile near the Saudi port of Jizan.
1: The Yemeni armed forces carried out a qualitative military operation targeting two Saudi oil tankers that violated the ban decision issued by the armed forces in the Red Sea. One of them bears the name Encelia and the other Layla. The operation was carried out using a number of ballistic and cruise missiles and drones. The strikes were accurate, thanks to God and his support, and caused a large fire to break out on both vessels, thanks to God.
0: Now, the attacks have come after the Houthis threatened to block the Saudi ports along the Red Sea, a key route for global oil shipments. It's also added another layer of pressure to a region where energy routes are already under threat. Now, Iran's near-total blockade of the Strait of Hormuz, once the route for almost one-fifth of the global energy transit, has already stoked inflation around the world by pushing up the oil prices. The Yemen-based Houthis-controlled areas near the Bab al-Mandeb Strait on the opposite end of the Arabian Peninsula from the Strait of Hormuz. Bab al-Mandeb carries close to 7.4 million barrels of oil per day, roughly 7% of the global output. If both choke points are to shut simultaneously, then analysts warn that a quarter of the world's oil and gas supplies will be taken off the table. But for Saudi Arabia, the situation is becoming increasingly difficult. The kingdom has already redirected millions of barrels of oil to the Red Sea port of Yanbu to avoid the Strait of Hormuz. And if these shipments cannot pass through the Red Sea southern strait, they would have only the northern route through the Suez Canal, adding weeks to the journey and also driving up shipping costs. Meanwhile, the U.S. Secretary of State Marco Rubio has accused Iran of encouraging Houthi attacks in the Red Sea.
2: I hope that they'll stop. They shouldn't really do that. They got suckered into this by the Iranians. You know, the Houthis largely were smart, stayed out of all this throughout the conflict. But they now apparently have gotten themselves suckered into this, going after Saudi Arabia and their ships. And
0: the American President Donald Trump has already suggested that the Houthis' move to disrupt shipping in the Red Sea could draw the United States into the conflict. However, taking on the Houthis will create a whole new challenge for the United States, which is already engaged in a direct confrontation with Iran. In the latest, explosions have been reported over Tehran as the U.S. forces have carried out another round of strikes. Iranian state media has said that the American missiles hit locations including the Shalamcheh border crossing with Iraq and Bushehr, home to Iran's only civilian nuclear power plant. On the other hand, Iran continues to attack the U.S. bases in the Gulf. The IRGC has said that they attacked several U.S. bases in Kuwait, and the guards claimed attacks on the Ali al-Salem base, Camp Udairi, and also a communications tower, while the army has said that it has targeted Camp Doha, Ali al-Salem base, and Camp Arifjan. All of this suggests that the picture across West Asia is now changing pretty dramatically, and every day brings in new missile launches, drone attacks, and military responses. What started as a confrontation between major powers is now spreading across the region, with the risk of a much larger conflict growing by the hour.

0: The United States and Saudi Arabia have signed a landmark nuclear cooperation agreement that could influence the strategic balance in West Asia. The deal allows Riyadh to develop a civilian nuclear program, but it comes with a key condition. Saudi Arabia will not be allowed to enrich uranium. Now, the American President Donald Trump has said that the agreement would be approved, but made clear that it depends on Saudi Arabia joining the Abraham Accords. In a social media post, Trump said that the deal was totally subject to Riyadh becoming part of the framework. Now, the agreement was signed on Wednesday by the U.S. Energy Secretary Chris Wright and his Saudi counterpart. Washington has said that the deal is designed to expand commercial cooperation with Riyadh while ensuring that Saudi Arabia's nuclear program follows strict safety and non-proliferation standards. But the deal has already drawn criticism from Israel and is expected to face scrutiny in the U.S. Congress. One of the major points of discussions is that Saudi Arabia will not be required to sign the additional protocol with the International Atomic Energy Agency. The protocol allows for expanded international inspections of nuclear facilities. And now Trump's condition comes as Riyadh has continued to resist joining the Abraham Accords. It is a U.S.-backed initiative launched during Trump's first term to establish diplomatic ties between Israel and several other Arab nations. The Abraham Accords led to the normalization of relations between Israel and the United Arab Emirates, Bahrain, Morocco, and Sudan in 2020. And the agreements have also opened some new channels for political, economic, and security cooperation. And later, the U.S. administration tried to expand the framework. Saudi Arabia is widely seen as the most important country that is yet to join. Saudi Arabia, like Tehran, has long been adamant about its right to pursue a civilian nuclear program. The kingdom has said that if it does not partner with the United States, it could partner with China or Russia, which have different proliferation standards. And already Saudi Arabia and nuclear-armed Pakistan have signed a mutual defense pact after Israel launched an attack on Qatar, targeting the Hamas officials. And Pakistan's defense minister had back then said that his nation's nuclear program will be made available to Saudi Arabia if needed. For 12 straight nights, the American military has pounded Iranian targets. Iran is hammering back at the American military positions across the Gulf. Bahrain, Jordan, and Kuwait have been hit. And Iran's retaliation has now reached deep into the heart of America's intelligence network. And one name is being whispered in the corridors of power, and that is Putin. Take a look at this report.
1: The night sky over Iran is burning again. For the 12th straight night, American forces are launching strikes against Iranian targets. Fighter jets are in the air. Missiles are hitting military infrastructure, and across the Gulf, Iran is responding in kind with missiles and drones. Tehran has launched waves of drones and missiles at American military positions, with Iranian attacks reportedly targeting sensitive facilities linked to U.S. intelligence operations. Now, U.S. intelligence agencies are asking a much bigger question. Where did Iran get the information? Reuters reports that Iranian drone strikes on suspected CIA facilities in the Gulf have triggered an investigation into whether Russia provided Tehran with targeting intelligence or advanced drone technology. The satellite images show the damage done to critical American military facilities across the Gulf. If confirmed, the implications would be enormous. It would suggest that the war is no longer simply a direct confrontation between Washington and Tehran. Moscow could be helping Iran identify and strike America's most sensitive military and intelligence infrastructure. The possibility of deeper Russia-Iran coordination has already raised alarms inside the U.S. intelligence community. The Kremlin has denied involvement. But the question refuses to disappear. Iran has demonstrated its ability to strike American positions across the region while U.S. forces continue their campaign.

0: against Iran's military capabilities. And the human cost is mounting. Tehran says about 50 people have been killed in the relentless American bombardment. At least 18 U.S. service members have also been killed, with around 500 others injured. The financial cost is equally staggering. The U.S. House has passed a defense bill worth roughly $1 trillion, underlining the scale of America's military commitments at a time when Washington is already fighting an expensive war. And the conflict is not slowing down. Every Iranian drone launched at an American base forces Washington to spend more on interceptors. Every U.S. strike demands more precision weapons. The war is becoming a battle of attrition. But if Russia is providing Iran with intelligence or advanced drone capabilities, the battlefield could be changing dramatically. For Tehran, Moscow could offer a powerful force multiplier. For Washington, it would raise a terrifying possibility. America may not just be fighting Iran. It may be facing a much larger network of adversaries working together. And if Putin's hidden hand is really behind Iran's retaliatory fire, the war is about to become far bigger than anyone expected. Bureau Report, we on World is One.
1: Ukraine has opened a new front, Russia's e-commerce backbone. Since the 18th of July, waves of Ukrainian drones have repeatedly struck Wildberries, the country's largest online retailer. And these strikes are now a sustained campaign rather than a one-off raid. The drones hit warehouses near Moscow and also in Kutovsk in the Tambov region first. And days later, strikes moved south to Krasnodar and to Nevenomysk, with a third strike within 4 days, reported by Wednesday. At least about 8 people are reported to have been killed and more than 70 others were injured in the initial attack alone. With more casualties and subsequent strikes, Kiev isn't hiding the logic. Zelensky has said that the strikes targeted logistical centers involved in supplying the Russian military with drone components, navigational equipment and other gear. The analysts read this as Ukraine's deep strike doctrine. Evolving experts say that Ukrainian forces have developed the ability to overwhelm the Russian air defenses by deploying large numbers of drones simultaneously and enough aiming at dual-use civilian military infrastructure to raise the war's domestic cost for ordinary Russians. The economics are brutal. Estimates on damage swing widely from 50 billion rubles, or about nearly $640 million in initial figures, to 150 billion rubles cited by Medusa, which with wider estimates near at $1.28 billion. Crucially, only 5 to 7% of Wildberry sellers carry insurance, and the company has changed its liability terms just before the strikes, classifying drone and missile damage as force majeure, and that has left thousands of small merchants exposed to no legal recourse. Markets noticed instantly. Shares of rival Ozon fell by nearly 4% on the Moscow exchange on fears that it could be next. With online retail equal to roughly 8.5% of the Russian GDP, Kiev has found a pressure point that connects battlefield strategy directly to Russian household economics and Moscow's peace talk calculus. In a major development in the investigation of one of Ireland's most important historical cases, forensic teams in the County Galway have recovered about 22 more sets of infant remains from the site of a former mother and baby institution. The discovery has brought the total number of remains recovered at the site to 99. The institution for unmarried mothers and their children was in operation from 1925 until 1961. The site gained international attention in 2014 after historian Catherine Collis found 796 death certificates for children and babies who died there, but no official burial records. Investigators say that the newly recovered remains of 22 children were found in coffins in an area on the southwestern edge of the site, identified in historical documents as a burial ground. A state commission later found that about 9,000 children had died in mother and baby homes across Ireland, exposing a dark chapter in the country's history. The remains have now been moved to a specialized forensic facility in Tuam, where experts will conduct examinations using radiology, 3D scanning and DNA analysis to help identify the children and to learn more about their lives and deaths.
2: So we're entering now a new phase of the tomb intervention, whereby we now have our forensic facility and mortuary. And here we will be able to bring the 99 sets of human remains that we've recovered over the last year and start to do the forensic analysis of those human remains and begin to tell their story.
1: Investigators say that 62 relatives have now provided DNA samples as part of the identification process. The former institution was run by the Bon Secours Sisters and was owned by Galway County Council. The religious order has previously apologized, acknowledging that children were buried in an unacceptable manner. The Galway County Council has also apologized for failing mothers and children after the inquiry report in 2021. The investigators say that the excavation is expected to continue through 2027, with additional forensic work expected to take years to complete. The United States is preparing for a fresh wave of tariffs on dozens of trading partners as President Donald Trump is doubling down on using trade penalties as a negotiating tool. The new duty could affect countries including China, India, Japan, Canada, Mexico, the European Union, and others, with Washington accusing some nations of failing to address forced labor concerns. The Trump administration is now preparing new tariffs on around 60 trading partners, and according to the U.S. Trade Representative Jameson Greer, has said that the U.S. expects to take action soon, but has not provided a specific timeline. The tariffs are expected to replace a temporary 10% global duty imposed earlier this year after several of Trump's broader tariffs measures faced legal challenges. That temporary tariff is now set to expire on Friday. The analysts expect the new duties to range anywhere from 10% and 12.5%, and countries including Canada, Mexico and the European Union, Taiwan and the United Kingdom could face a 10% tariff rate. Meanwhile, major economies including China, India and Japan could see tariffs of around 12.5%, and the U.S. has said that these measures are in fact linked to concerns over forced labor practices. However, the European Union has already criticized such tariffs, calling them to be unjustified. The tariff push is also putting pressure on America's closest trading partners, and Washington has announced a planned 50% tariff on many Canadian products, scheduled to take effect in 30 days. The Canadian Prime Minister Mark Carney has said that Ottawa is considering all options and that discussions with Washington will intensify in the coming weeks. And the move comes as the U.S. and Canada are trying to negotiate the future of the U.S.-Mexico-Canada Agreement, or the USMCA, the North American Trade Pact. Trade experts say that the Trump administration may use an old and a rarely tested provision, Section 338 of the Tariff Act of 1930, to increase pressure on Canada. Legal experts have warned that the biggest risk is a cycle of retaliation where the affected countries respond with their own tariffs against American goods. Separately, Washington is moving ahead with a 25% tariff on Brazilian goods, set to take effect on Wednesday. And the U.S. has also accused Brazil of unfair trade practices. The tariffs could affect more than $11 billion worth of Brazilian exports to the United States, according to the American Chamber of Commerce in Brazil. Some products, including beef, coffee, and certain aircraft parts, will be exempt. Trump has also announced a future tariff plan targeting imported generic medicines. A 100% sector-specific tariff on imported generic drugs is planned from August 2028, rising to 200% in 2029. However, Trump has said that the rate will remain at 0% until 2026 to give the pharmaceutical companies time to shift production to the United States. The European Union has fined Google $1 billion after ruling that the company had breached its digital competition rules by favoring its own services through Google Play and its search engine. Now, according to the European Commission, Google had broken the Digital Markets Act by giving priority to its own services, such as shopping and hotel deals in search results over those of its rivals. The commission further said that Google had also infringed the DMA by preventing app developers from steering

0: Getting consumers to its cheaper offers on websites or alternative app stores. And according to the regulators, the practice has limited fair competition and it reduced consumer choice across the European digital market. The European Commission has said that the rules are intended to ensure that app developers can inform users about better offers outside Google Play without being restricted or disadvantaged by the platform. The Commission has now ordered Google to treat third-party services that appear in its search results in a fair and a non-discriminatory manner and allow app developers to make offers outside of Google's App Store. The $1 billion fine is the latest in a series of antitrust actions taken by the European Union against major technology companies. The decision has come after Google recently lost its appeal against a separate $4.5 billion EU antitrust penalty related to its Android mobile operating system. Google has criticized the decision, saying that the ruling was driven by a small group of complainants and will harm both European businesses and consumers. The company has said that the European Union's Digital Markets Act forces it to remove popular search features and weakens the safety protections that are available through Google Play. And with that, it's a wrap on this edition of our newscast. Stay tuned to Vion.
1: The Israeli drone is above our heads all the time in Lebanon. More than 200,000 civilian homes have been destroyed. This looks like it used to be a toy for a little girl. Can't but wonder while I'm walking between all of this rubble, how many lives were destroyed, how many kids were traumatized, how many women lost their families. If this isn't a war crime, then what is?
2: From the southern suburb of Beirut, I'm Redi Francis for We On World is One.
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6: 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A 360-degree analysis. 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

0: 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You are watching Gravitas with me, Molly Gambhir. 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

0: This is We Are. World is one. This is your prime time. And you are watching Gravitas.
1: Hello and a very warm welcome. You are watching Gravitas. I'm Molly Gambhir. Let's get started.

Our top focus tonight on gravitas decodes explosive escalations in West Asia with shockwaves spreading far and wide. Iran has issued a major warning to Donald Trump, warning to carry out operations leading to national mourning in America if the war continues. Not just that, Iran has claimed major hits and destruction in retaliatory strikes on U.S. bases in Jordan as well as Kuwait. What will America's next move be? How far will the two sides go? We also focus on a major question. Has Russia quietly been helping Iran strike U.S. CIA sites? We decode that in just a bit. Also on the show for you tonight, Prime Minister Modi announces fast-track courts for paper leak cases. The CJP, meanwhile, has called for nationwide protests on Friday.

often do you struggle to book railway tickets online in India? Bots are behind a majority of the railway booking requests. We tell you how. The Erling Haaland trend is only spreading. Kerala police now using Haaland video to spread awareness about road safety. After men are told to wear shorts to work, women call it hair harassment. This is a special report coming to you from Tokyo. Have you watched The Odyssey? Elon Musk now says Grok will make an AI-generated version of that movie. All this and a lot more coming up.

Iran has issued a major warning to Donald Trump, threatening to carry out operations leading to national mourning in America if the war continues. Iran has already also escalated its attacks on the ground. This is what it has said in a fresh warning. According to Iran's state link, Tasneem News Agency, the IRGC said, if the war continues, we will carry out regret-inducing operations that will lead to national mourning in America. Is that a reference to the deadly 9/11 attacks, after which America declared national mourning? Sending tensions shooting to dangerous extremes, in fact, now, Iran has made an explosive claim. Let's break it down. Iran has claimed to have carried out retaliatory strikes targeting U.S. military facilities in Kuwait and Jordan. Iran has claimed the destruction of a Patriot defense system, an MQ-9 drone depot in Kuwait, and a Thar radar system in Jordan. In a statement, the IRGC said its forces carried out strikes in response to what it described as repeated U.S. attacks against Iran. Basically, Iran claimed to have destroyed a radar of the American Thar missile defense system. It also claimed that a Patriot system and a CRAM radar were targeted and destroyed, while also claiming fuel tanks at a U.S. base were set on fire. It further claimed that a large helicopter equipment warehouse and a helicopter repair and maintenance facility were damaged and destroyed in the strikes. That's what Iran has claimed. Earlier, explosions were reported over Tehran as the U.S. forces carried out another round of strikes. Iranian state media said American missiles hit various locations, including the border crossing with Iraq and Bushehr, home to Iran's only civilian nuclear power plant. In fact, already the entire region has been feeling the shock waves, not just because of the continuous exchange of these strikes, but also because of the Strait of Hormuz tensions, which are only escalating. Remember, these tensions have been a lethal fallout of that war started by the U.S. and Israel against Iran, after which Iran, of course, used the crucial waterway as a bargaining chip. Even as the entire world has watched these tensions unfold, hoping that they ease, the entire region remaining in dire straits in a way, Trump claims he does not even need the Strait of Hormuz. According to him, he does not need the straits. I'm quoting now from his statements. We don't need straits. We don't need anything. He adds, we don't need the Hormuz Strait, but we do it because we have to do it. Because we cannot let Iran have a nuclear weapon. But here's the thing, that's the messaging. The real issue is this. America might continue to claim and insist that the crucial waterway is open. The choke point has been choking. The supply chains are choking. Traffic through the strait can also be described as a crawl, reportedly. And what's worse, it's clearly visible that even alternatives to the Strait of Hormuz are not immune, of course, as Iran's Houthi allies in Yemen are reportedly attacking tankers in the Red Sea. This is a whole new flashpoint. And that stated blockade, of course, on Saudi-linked vessels attempting to transit the Red Sea, reportedly, sending tensions shooting up further. The Houthi forces in Yemen reportedly have started targeting Saudi shipping. The Houthis said that their forces carried out missile and drone strikes on two Saudi oil tankers in the Red Sea. Remember, this is a major escalation following the Houthis' threat to block

0: the Saudi ports along the Red Sea. Iran's near total blockade of the Strait of Hormuz, once the route for almost one-fifth of the global energy transit, had already stoked inflation around the world by pushing up oil prices. The Yemen-based Houthis control areas near the Bab al-Mandeb Strait on the opposite end of the Arabian Peninsula from the Strait of Hormuz. Bab al-Mandeb carries close to 7.4 million barrels of oil a day, roughly 7% of the global output reportedly. If both choke points were to shut simultaneously, analysts have been warning that a quarter of the world's oil and gas supply could be at risk. So that's the deadly implication. Also, what's happening behind the scenes? What will America's next move be? Also a major question, the answer to which has far-reaching implications. Has Russia quietly been helping Iran strike U.S. CIA sites? With Iran strikes on CIA facilities reportedly triggering major questions about a possible Russian role. For the 12th straight night, in fact, U.S. military pounded Iranian targets, Iran hammering American military positions across the Gulf. We just told you about the implications of that. Iran's retaliation has also now reached deep into the heart of America's intelligence network, reportedly. And one name is being whispered in the corridors of power. Vladimir Putin. Take a look.
1: The night sky over Iran is burning again. For the 12th straight night, American forces are launching strikes against Iranian targets. Fighter jets are in the air. Missiles are hitting military infrastructure, and across the Gulf, Iran is responding in kind with missiles and drones. Tehran has launched waves of drones and missiles at American military positions, with Iranian attacks reportedly targeting sensitive facilities linked to U.S. intelligence operations. Now, U.S. intelligence agencies are asking a much bigger question. Where did Iran get the information? Reuters reports that Iranian drone strikes on suspected CIA facilities in the Gulf have triggered an investigation into whether Russia provided Tehran with targeting intelligence or advanced drone technology. The satellite images show the damage done to critical American military facilities across the Gulf. If confirmed, the implications would be enormous. It would suggest that the war is no longer simply a direct confrontation between Washington and Tehran. Moscow could be helping Iran identify and strike America's most sensitive military and intelligence infrastructure. The possibility of deeper Russia-Iran coordination has already raised alarms inside the U.S. intelligence community. The Kremlin has denied involvement, but the question refuses to disappear. Iran has demonstrated its ability to strike American positions across the region while U.S. forces continue their campaign against Iran's military capabilities. And the human cost is mounting. Tehran says about 50 people have been killed in the relentless American bombardment. At least 18 U.S. service members have also been killed, with around 500 others injured. The financial cost is equally staggering. The U.S. House has passed a defense bill worth roughly $1 trillion, underlining the scale of America's military commitments at a time when Washington is already fighting an expensive war. And the conflict is not slowing down. Every Iranian drone launched at an American base forces Washington to spend more on interceptors. Every U.S. strike demands more precision weapons. The war is becoming a battle of attrition, but if Russia is providing

providing Iran with intelligence or advanced drone capabilities, the battlefield could be changing dramatically. For Tehran, Moscow could offer a powerful force multiplier. For Washington, it would raise a terrifying possibility. America may not just be fighting Iran. It may be facing a much larger network of adversaries working together. And if Putin's hidden hand is really behind Iran's retaliatory fire, the war is about to become far bigger than anyone expected. Bureau Report, WION, World is One.

U.S. President Donald Trump, his administration have often referred to Trump as the peace president. While Trump has also actively, repeatedly campaigned for the Nobel Peace Prize, it seems, let's just take a look at the White House fact sheet from February, for example. I'm quoting, "Through bold actions rooted in peace through strength, President Trump has ended conflicts, dismantled threats," quote unquote. But what if you are told the so-called peace president, since returning to the White House in January last year, is about to launch an attack against an 8th country after ordering strikes in Iran, Iraq, Nigeria, Somalia, Syria, Venezuela, and Yemen? Donald Trump is reportedly considering an attack against Mali. According to a Washington Post report, the Trump administration is considering a strike against the Al-Qaeda-linked group Jamaat Nusrat al-Islam wal Muslimin, JNIM. It's basically a group that, since its creation in 2017, has claimed responsibility for a series of deadly attacks and kidnappings across West African countries, including a major attack allegedly at an airport in Niger's capital last month, while at the same time conducting fuel blockades and seizures across Mali. JNIM has also launched a series of attacks on Mali's capital and killed the country's defense minister allegedly in a suicide attack. But is launching strikes against JNIM the only reason? Is this the only reason? The short answer is no. Mali is also one of the largest gold-producing nations in Africa. It contains large lithium deposits, making the country's natural resources lucrative for many foreign countries. Most importantly, it's part of a growing alliance of military-controlled governments like Burkina Faso, Niger, that have largely cut Western ties and turned to Russian mercenaries for security, especially after the recent military coups ousted their democratically elected leaders. And just for more context, Mali is also part of the Sahel region in Africa, a 5,000-kilometer semi-arid transitional belt in Africa, basically separating the Sahara Desert to the north and the humid savannas to the south, where the U.S. has been actively working to counter Russia and China's growing security and economic footprint. Earlier this month, Russia reportedly sent massive shipments of heavy weapons and military hardware to the military junta in Mali in its fight against JNIM. The U.S. administration has been urging Sahel countries and other coastal West African governments to purchase U.S. equipment and services to support their war efforts against militants. Last year itself, the Trump administration reportedly started increasing its intelligence sharing and military support to the coup-ruled governments of Mali, Burkina Faso, Niger, in a deal that in return reportedly led to a boost in American access to each of the country's natural minerals. But then the possibility of attacking Mali is also not so straightforward. It's not that simple. For one, the Trump administration is reportedly split when it comes to the issue. According to experts, any direct U.S. military involvement in Mali carries the risk of hostilities with the Russian forces in the region. Also,

0: any U.S. strikes could also potentially result in JNIM targeting Americans in the region, which the group has reportedly not done so far. Whether the Trump administration will actually go ahead with launching strikes in Mali or work out a similar deal as the one with the Nigerian government, for example, which led to U.S. strikes in which one of the Islamic State's top leaders, remember, was killed, remains to be seen. One thing is regardlessly clear, the Sahel region is increasingly becoming a major factor when it comes to global dominance and power plays. Time now to get you the global headlines coming in at this hour, taking you around the world in 120 seconds.
1: Iranian President Masoud Pezeshkian welcomed Iraqi Prime Minister Ali al-Zaidi to Tehran. In a post on social media, al-Zaidi said that during his visit to Iran, he would discuss issues of mutual interest. Bilateral cooperation, regional developments, and ongoing efforts to consolidate security and stability across the region. Czech Prime Minister Andrej Babiš has said he hopes to sell military aircraft to Serbia as he visited Belgrade. After meeting outgoing President Aleksandar Vučić, Babiš said he hoped the Czech Republic would be able to sell Serbia the Skyfox, a smaller fighter jet used for training and light combat missions. The UK government announced a tax cut for struggling pubs, clubs and live music venues as new Prime Minister Andy Burnham aims to ease the cost of living crisis. The 20% cut to business rates, a local tax paid by firms, is the third major policy announcement. Smoke and flames from wildfire rose in northern Algeria's Bouira province. Firefighters and volunteers worked to contain the blaze. A cycling enthusiast governor rode into an unexpected political storm in Turkey when he found himself sacked after photos showing him in snug cycling shorts went viral. A giant hot dog sculpture returned to New York as Times Square Arts unveiled Hot Dog, the Second Serving. The sculpture, which took approximately 40 people to create over 3 months, is a reimagined version of artist Jen Catron and Paul Outlaw's Hot Dog in the City.
0: A dangerous confrontation is unfolding in one of the world's most contested waters. Chinese and Philippine vessels facing off once again, with water cannons, collisions, injuries, pushing tensions towards a new breaking point. Beijing is now warning Manila of bitter consequences if the standoff continues. Take a look.
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3: The high seas suddenly turns wild. A Chinese Coast Guard vessel moves in. A Philippine ship tries to hold its position. Then the water cannon opens fire. A powerful jet of water slams into the Philippine vessel as the confrontation escalates around Scarborough Shoal, one of the most sensitive flashpoints in the South China Sea. The latest clash has pushed already tense relations between Beijing and Manila even closer to the edge. The latest standoff comes after Chinese Foreign Minister warned his Philippine counterpart that Manila would bear the bitter consequences if it tried to provoke Beijing with the help of other countries. Again on Monday, sailors from the Chinese and Philippine navies faced off with oars and batons in the disputed South China Sea.

0: Philippine officials saying that one of its sailors suffered a head injury as a result of the altercation. While China says Philippines provoked latest confrontation.
1: They're building some kind of a barrier nets, and they're, you know, doing some kind of a construction work in the ship. So we sent two boats to check what happened, because that's against the spirit of our provisional agreement. That is no new construction. Okay, we agree to the resupply, agreement. But, you know, we found, they're doing something new.
0: Scarborough Shoal is at the center of the dispute. It is a fish-rich reef formation of 240 kilometers. China claims sovereignty over the feature and much of the surrounding area of South China Sea. The Philippines also claims rights in the area and has reportedly accused Beijing of using its coast guard to block Filipino vessels. Earlier this month, China's Navy test fired a ballistic missile from a nuclear submarine into the Pacific Ocean. The test reflects Beijing's determination to project power over its neighbors. Now, at the meeting of ASEAN in Manila, the US again echoed the concerns of its allies in the region.
2: Yeah, look, I mean, they know where we feel about those issues. Obviously, we publicly expressed ourselves on the missile launch. It's a destabilizing event. And what's happened with the Philippines, you know, obviously we saw that too. The whole world saw it. And it's disturbing, you know, and these challenges and these claims of sovereignty over territory are a growing challenge.
0: The South China Sea could become another flashpoint while the world's focus is elsewhere. The stakes are enormous. The waterway is one of the world's most important trade routes. Huge volumes of commercial shipping pass through the region every year. It is also a strategic military theater. China has built a powerful military presence across the South China Sea. The Philippines is strengthening its defense ties with the United States. American forces regularly conduct joint exercises with Manila. One mistake could trigger a much larger. And as Chinese and Philippine ships continue to confront each other, the question is no longer whether tensions will rise. It is how far they will go before someone finally backs down. Bureau Report, Beyond. World is One.
3: 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A 360-degree analysis. 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

0: In India, the protests in the national capital are swelling, with students taking to the streets for days now. The Cockroach Janata Party has announced a nationwide protest on Friday. Already, in fact, protests have been spreading to different parts of the country. And in a powerful symbolic gesture now, members of the parliament belonging to the opposition alliance headed to the Gandhi Smriti to remember the children who allegedly died by suicide after the NEET UG exam was cancelled because of that large-scale alleged paper leak. They expressed solidarity with the protesters and their demands, which also includes the compensation of 1 crore rupees for the kin of the deceased students. As tensions remain high on the ground, the Prime Minister stressed that nothing is more important than the welfare and future of the youth. He announced, I'm quoting, "We have decided to set up fast-track courts to ensure swift and stringent punishment for those involved in paper leaks." On its part, the government said that it reached out to the CJP for talks 4 times since Wednesday afternoon, but the deadlock continues, as the minister, Jitendra Singh, insisted that the talks will be held at the residence or the office of the union minister, JP Nadda, reportedly. Listen to this.
1: The talks could be held at Shri Nadda ji's residence or at an office, whichever of the two you wish to, because you appreciate as much as I do that without talks, without dialogue, we cannot find a solution.
0: But the protesters accused the government of spreading misinformation and asked it to contact them directly. It has agreed to meet ministers at either Jantar Mantar or a neutral venue near the protest site, reportedly. In fact, the CJP founder, who also warned the centre that protesters may even seek Prime Minister Modi's resignation in the near future if their demands are not accepted.
2: देखिए मोदी जी, मैं यही कह रहा हूँ, उसको धर्मेंद्र प्रधान का इस्तीफा ले लीजिए, वरना बहुत आगे जाएगी बात।
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0: Meanwhile, Anna Hazare, who emerged as the face of the Jan Lokpal Bill agitation 15 years ago, participated in a silent protest in Maharashtra, backing the demand for the Mahendra Pradhan's ouster. He wrote a letter to Prime Minister Modi to engage in a positive dialogue with the protesters in the true spirit of Gandhian principles. The Supreme Court lawyers also held a protest titled Save Democracy, Save Constitution. And as a part of this, lawyers including senior advocates Indra Jay Singh, Sanjay Hegde, as well as retired High Court Chief Justice S. Muralidhar, recited the preamble to the Indian Constitution.
4: Liberty.
5: Of course.

0: Earlier in the day, opposition parties held a protest outside the parliament demanding Dharmendra Pradhan's resignation. On the other hand, MPs of the ruling National Democratic Alliance held a counter-protest, accusing the opposition of derailing the discussion by putting the precondition of Pradhan's resignation. But then a key question continues to hang in the air. Why is the government not willing to consider even the possibility of sacking Dharmendra Pradhan? Is it because of his track record in election management as the state election in charge for the BJP? He ensured the party's victory in assembly polls in Uttar Pradesh in 2022, Haryana in 2024, Bihar last year. The government might also be wary of his ouster, as doing so may trigger a cascading effect, with the opposition seeking the resignation of other ministers as well. It's worth noting that a spate of resignations by ministers during the Congress-led UPA2 government from 2009 to 2014 is perceived to have given a momentum to the BJP back then. The protests on the ground spreading to different parts of the country, for example, SFI activists held a march to the Lok Bhavan in Thiruvananthapuram, those visuals there, demanding the resignation of Dharmendra Pradhan. BJP ruled West Bengal as well witnessed massive protests, with students holding a march at Park Circus in Kolkata. Bihar witnessed student protests for the second consecutive day, with demonstrations intensifying across several parts. Violent clashes were reported in Katihar, where stone pelting took place. Meanwhile, in Jahanabad, security personnel fired several rounds into the air to bring the escalating situation under control. Now, has the crackdown on students angered young people even more? Take a look at this dramatic visual coming in. Young girl standing in front of a Mumbai police vehicle which was taking away protesters. She raised slogans, questioned the police response to the protests.
1: ये तस्वीर है, ये मुंबई में हो रहा है, ये मुंबई की महिला है, इन्हें देवेंद्र फडणवीस को लगता है लागली पहन करके 1500 रुपए देता है.
0: A video shared by Congress's Mumbai unit also sparked a row, in which a police driver is seen allegedly threatening youngsters that they will be framed in a drug case if they return to the protests.
2: समझे कसम से घर पे
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3: तुम लोग को
0: Maharashtra Home Department has taken serious cognizance of this video, with the said official reportedly being transferred. The government needs to also bear in mind that such incidents only complicate the current situation, given how sensitive things are right now. It's also clear increasingly that the government needs to have an independent line of communication with the protesters. There is a gap here and there is a need to address that anger on the ground, keeping the political parties aside, keeping the politics aside. While the BJP is attacking the opposition for politicizing the issue, it does not solve the problem at hand. The other dimension is that political parties have also realized that protesters want to focus on their demands and not get entangled in politics. For instance, Shiv Sena UBT chief Uddhav Thackeray and MNS chief Raj Thackeray announced a Tiranga Yatra in Mumbai on Sunday in support of the protesters. Crucially, only the Indian tricolour will be displayed during the march instead of party flags. Yesterday's clashes between protesters and security forces in Delhi also serving as a reminder that the situation remains fragile to say the least. If the government does not address this growing feeling of distrust at the earliest, things could escalate further.

0: Onto a special report. It is flying deep into the world's most dangerous war zones. The F-35 Lightning II is not just another fighter jet. It is America's high-tech spearhead. Built to strike first, stay hidden, and dominate the battle space. Vyon Shivan Channa goes inside the cockpit of the ultimate aerial predator at the air show in the UK. Take a look at this exclusive report.
1: The sky over Iran is a battlefield. And somewhere above it, one of the world's most advanced fighter jets is hunting for targets. The F-35 is in combat operations during the ongoing war against Iran, bringing its combination of stealth, sensors, and precision strike capability into one of the most heavily contested airspaces on the planet. The jet is designed around one key idea: see first, strike first, and disappear before the enemy can respond. The advanced jet is on display at the Farnborough Air Show in the United Kingdom.
2: This is a Vyon exclusive. I'm reporting from inside the F-35 by Lockheed Martin. This is the cornerstone of Washington's aerial firepower, arguably the most advanced fighter jet in the world. As of now, this jet has been operational and it is deployed in active war zones. It has been used by US in Afghanistan, in Syria, in Yemen. Currently, it is occupied in Iran. It offers multi-role combat abilities, intelligence, surveillance, reconnaissance abilities. It's known for air superiority.
1: The F-35 Lightning II's angular shape and specially designed materials reduce its radar signature, making it harder for enemy air defense systems to detect and track. But stealth is only part of the story. The aircraft is packed with sensors, missiles, and guided bombs. Flying at 1,900 kilometers per hour, its systems can detect threats, identify targets, and share data with other aircraft and forces. The aircraft's combat record is already extensive. Along with the US, it is used by 11 other nations. The Lockheed Martin has manufactured 1,300 F-35-2. But the aircraft comes with a staggering price tag and complex maintenance requirements that has not stopped countries from buying into the program.
2: Turkey, Saudi Arabia, they've both shown interest. Israel flies these jets. They've been actively used across West Asia in active combat zones. This jet has also been offered by the US President to India. This is a Vyon exclusive from inside the F-35. I'm Shivan Janna reporting for Vyon World is One at the Farnborough Air Show in the UK.
0: Shifting focus to South India now. The wait has finally ended. The Tamil Nadu Chief Minister Vijay's movie hit theaters early today following that six-month delay over its censor certificate. Fans across India and overseas thronged cinema halls from the crack of dawn. In fact, it was practically celebration playing out on the streets. Fans could be seen performing aarti, bursting crackers, gathering in huge numbers outside theatres. Videos from Mumbai, several other cities showing packed cinema halls as audiences turned up in large numbers to watch what is being billed as Vijay's final film amid his political commitments. Inside the theatre, one scene quickly became the biggest talking point online in a way. Just before the interval, the title card introduces Vijay with three epithets. In fact, the moment also drew loud cheers inside theatres, while social media was flooded with reactions, with many calling it the film's standout moment. The film's release, however, has also sparked a major controversy. Several social media posts alleging that some theatres in Tamil Nadu were charging well above the government-approved ticket price of 190 rupees. One video showed moviegoers confronting the theatre staff as well over the alleged overpricing. And the issue has since triggered a major debate online, with many fans urging the Chief Minister to also step in. A massive cloud band stretching nearly 7,000 to 10,000 kilometers from North India across the Himalayas, China, Japan, up to South Korea has appeared in the latest satellite imagery, marking one of the most active phases of the 2026 Southwest monsoon. In fact, meteorologists say this vast monsoon convergence zone, formed as the moisture-laden winds from the Indian Ocean interacted with the weather systems across Asia, creating a nearly continuous corridor of clouds and rain. The satellite imagery highlighting thick cloud cover extending from central, northern and eastern India across the Himalayan belt into East Asia, underlining how the southwest monsoon is part of a much larger weather system spanning from the Arabian Sea to the Western Pacific. And the active monsoon has also brought intense rainfall across India in several parts. In fact, the country received around 170 to 180% of its normal daily monsoon rainfall over the last 2 days, making it the wettest spell of the season so far. And the latest spell is also expected to improve seasonal rainfall figures, replenish reservoirs and support the ongoing Kharif cropping season. Although the authorities continue to warn of flash floods, waterlogging, landslides, swelling rivers, especially in Uttarakhand and Himachal Pradesh, the intense rains have already triggered floods and widespread disruption in several Indian states. Let's also talk about what's been happening in Jammu and Kashmir now. Chenab River has crossed the danger level in various parts. Efforts continue to reopen the Jammu-Srinagar National Highway, which remains shut after heavy rain. In fact, the region has witnessed 4 days of relentless rainfall, leaving at least 24 people dead and causing extensive damage. Just a short while back, a cloudburst struck the upper reaches of Uri in Baramulla district, triggering flash flood-like conditions and panic among the residents. Authorities promptly launched a rescue operation, safely evacuating several stranded people. Authorities have also issued fresh warnings as the river levels continue to rise across the valley and parts of the Jammu division. Heavy rain has also inundated parts of Gujarat. In Valsad district, low-lying areas of Vapi remain flooded with roads, residential neighborhoods, underpasses submerged, disrupting traffic and daily life. Emergency teams have been deployed. Around 1,600 people have been evacuated from the vulnerable areas. And the Indian Met Department has warned that heavy to very heavy rainfall is likely to continue over parts of South Gujarat during the next 24 hours. In the northeast, meanwhile, torrential rain continues to batter Assam, where flooding has affected nearly 564,000 people across 16 districts. According to the Assam State Disaster Management Authority, floods have claimed more than 40 lives in the state this year, and the weather department has issued a yellow alert, warning that more rain is expected in the coming days.

How often have you felt frustrated while trying to book a railway ticket online in India? As tickets often get sold out in Tatkal within minutes. Let's tell you about a shocking revelation on how automated bots account for a major chunk of the ticketing requests. The issue came to the fore in the Lok Sabha after a Congress MP basically questioned the government over inconvenience regarding Tatkal bookings. This facility, remember, allows passengers to book a train ticket one day in advance. He inquired about action taken against doubts and steps taken by the centre to permanently block automated booking bots. Complaints have often surfaced about unauthorized agents using automated bots to buy Tatkal tickets, which are then resold at inflated prices, allegedly. Now, the data depicts a story in itself.

the numbers are shocking. As per the Union Railways Minister, 15.38 billion monthly requests were received for booking a rail ticket online on an average. However, 8.88 billion, a whopping 58% of the requests, came from bots, which were rejected. If you look at the data of the last 6 months, April, May, June, for example, saw bots accounting for over 60% of the total ticketing requests. Last month itself, 12.61 billion requests came from bots. February was an aberration when only 45% of the requests came from bots. These numbers are huge. And what about the action? What action has the government taken to combat this attempted ticket fraud and this menace? The minister highlighted reportedly that a rigorous re-verification of user accounts has been done. As a result, about 3 crore suspicious user IDs have been deactivated since 2025. In this period, over 13,000 suspicious email domains have also been blocked. Additionally, over 22,000 touts have been arrested by the Railway Protection Police during the last 5 years. The minister also revealed that 530 complaints regarding suspicious booking had been registered on the National Cyber Crime Portal in just the last 2 years. And apart from this, the minister also listed some of the measures undertaken by the government to safeguard the rail ticket booking system from cyber attacks as well as bots. To begin with, the government now allows only Aadhaar authenticated passengers to book Tatkal tickets online. To curb misuse in Tatkal bookings, Aadhaar based one-time verification has also been introduced on select trains. That's not all. The railways has also deployed other protective layers like anti-bot solutions, also network firewalls and intrusion prevention systems. Also, the minister added that the booking system is hosted on a secure data center facility in New Delhi with restricted physical access and CCTV monitoring. But with nearly 89% of all rail tickets in India now booked online, it's quite clear that the government needs to do a lot more to ensure transparency and convenience for the passengers. Time now to get you some offbeat stories. From scoring goals to saving lives, well, almost. Norway International Erling Haaland has become the unexpected face of Kerala Police's latest road safety campaign. Using a viral meme and a clever AI-generated video, Kerala Police have turned one of the social media's favorite footballers at this point into the newest ambassador for helmet awareness. Instagram trends, football memes, road safety, the Kerala Police bringing them all together in that unique initiative. That's the latest viral campaign. Kerala Police basically have used Haaland to deliver a strong but simple message. Wear your helmet. The AI-generated video showing Haaland enjoying that bike ride, as you can see, with his helmet firmly on. And then comes the punchline. Haaland wears a helmet while riding. Do you? And the campaign cleverly taps into, and also safe to say, the internet's latest obsession. You've all seen those Haaland videos doing the rounds, the memes, and now Kerala Police has also joined that trend. In fact, it said, I'm quoting, Instagram is so cool. We posted a helmet awareness video featuring Haaland and some guy named Erling commented, nice. This is not the first time Kerala Police, in fact, have scored that goal with social media usage. Last year, after Kerala cricketer Salman Nizar's helmet played a crucial role during the Ranji Trophy, the force launched another viral campaign reminding people that a helmet saves both the game and life. Kerala have once again shown that road safety does not always need lectures, this time with one simple question. Haaland wears a helmet. Do you?

0: Japan, the scorching summer there is changing office culture. And as the temperatures continue to cross 35 degrees Celsius, the Tokyo Metropolitan Government has, for the first time, allowed its employees to wear shorts to work. Why are we talking about this? This move basically is part of the governor's Tokyo Cool Biz campaign to keep the workers comfortable while also cutting the energy use. But the new dress code has also sparked a debate over what's appropriate in the workplace. Let's break this down. The policy has divided netizens. While many employees have welcomed the move, also the added comfort, others say exposes double standards at work. Some women argue that they are still expected to wear tights or long skirts or other outfits, while men can now wear shorts. The discussion has also given rise to the term, which basically refers to leg hair harassment, referring to the discomfort over visible leg hair in the workplace. Public opinion seems to be split as well. A June survey found that 53.5% of the respondents opposed wearing shorts to work, while 46.5% supported the idea. For many, concerns about appearance, body hair remain sticking points. Although casual dressing has become more common when it comes to startups and tech firms, for example, shorts are still somewhat rare when it comes to traditional Japanese offices, reportedly. And this debate has also led more men to seek laser hair removal, reportedly, with some saying grooming is now part of the workplace etiquette. The debate comes as Japan endures one of its hottest summers on record. The Japan Meteorological Agency has warned of extreme heat, with temperatures crossing 40 degrees Celsius in some parts. In Tokyo alone, 453 people were rushed to hospitals for heat-related illnesses in a single day, the highest daily figure since records started 16 years ago.
1: Unprecedented numbers of people, like elderly folks and young children, are being rushed to the hospital due to heat stroke because they aren't drinking water. I myself am an elderly person, so regarding those things, I feel we must be careful to stay hydrated, or depending on the person, use a parasol.
0: And over the past week itself, at least 14 people have lost their lives because of Japan's heat wave. And to cope with the heat, many people are turning to fan-equipped clothing, UV-blocking umbrellas, portable fans, cooling towels. Experts are also urging people to gradually adapt to the heat, warning that Japan's high humidity also makes it harder for the body to cool down and also increases the risk of heat-related illnesses. As Christopher Nolan's The Odyssey receives rave reviews, Elon Musk has now announced a new adaptation of this epic. Musk has said that his AI platform, Grok, imagine, will make a historically accurate, quote-unquote, adaptation of the movie. In a post on X, Musk said that before the year ends, fans can expect a full-length movie of The Odyssey that is true to the art of Homer. He also linked to a post with a three-minute clip of footage that a user claimed was generated from Grok Imagine, showing a scene between Odysseus however, this is not the first time that the SpaceX founder has talked about The Odyssey on social media. Musk has regularly criticized the film over its casting. Musk had earlier also reposted controversial messages aimed at Nolan's casting in the movie. Also, Musk had alleged that Nolan wants the awards and that he has lost his integrity. But the criticism seems to have had no impact on the performance, of course. Starring Matt Damon, Tom Holland and Hathaway is in there, among others. The film is off to a great start at the global box office. Let's now get you one of the most fascinating images of the day. Battling the fear of heights, Rotterdam mayor rappelled down this 185-meter-high Euromast, which is one of her city's most iconic buildings. Look at that. She had pledged to take the plunge if the turnout in the municipal elections was higher than 4 years earlier. And she did. Time now to get you a quick look at three major events expected to unfold over the next 24 hours. The 2026 Commonwealth Games continue in Glasgow on Friday with medal events across multiple sports drawing global attention.

The U.S. President Donald Trump's temporary 10% global tariffs officially expire on Friday. And the U.S. is preparing to immediately replace the duties with new tariffs. Major Chinese banks are halting individual leveraged paper gold and silver trading linked to the Shanghai Gold Exchange from the 24th of July. The goal is reportedly to stop people from taking massive financial risks on borrowed money during sudden price swings.

0: campaigns, elections, alliances, controversies, and power play. Stories that analyze global and domestic politics. A dedicated show with varied perspectives, expert take, citizens' voices, detailed ground reports, and in-depth coverage from political corridors of the world. This is Race to Power, only on WEON.
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Hello and welcome. You're watching Beyond World is One. My name is Mohammed Saleh, and these are the headlines. Now, according to Axios, the American President Donald Trump has now said that he's very close to deciding on whether to launch a massive attack on Iran on a scale that he claims will be larger than the strikes already witnessed in the months-long conflict with Tehran. The Kuwaiti military has said that a new drone attack has been launched against one of its border crossings with Iraq.

The Delhi Metro Rail Corporation has said that as many as about 17 metro stations will remain shut in the national capital on Friday till further notice, in view of the protests called by the Cockroach Janata Party at Jantar Mantar. The leader of the opposition, Rahul Gandhi, the Congress and the India Bloc members of parliament protested Gandhi Smriti at the 30th January mark to remember the students who lost their lives after the NEET examinations paper leak, and also those students have sustained injuries in the police lathi charge in the course of the last few days.

The US trade representatives Jameson Greer warns that the European Union's decision to slap Google with fines worth $1 billion could undermine the EU's hope of smoother trade ties with the United States. And firefighters battle a fast-moving wildfire in southwestern France after more than 20,000 people have been evacuated overnight from campsites and communities in the Gironde department.

0: Ukraine is taking the fight deeper inside Russia. Moscow says that its air defenses intercepted and destroyed 223 Ukrainian drones overnight across 19 Russian regions. Even so, several targets appear to have been hit. And one of them is the Enis oil refinery in Russia's Ulyanovsk Oblast. And these are some of the images that show a large fire rising from the facility after a Ukrainian drone attack. The refinery is located about 650 kilometers from the Russia-Ukraine border and processes around 600,000 tons of crude each year. For Kiev, these strikes are part of a broader strategy. Ukraine says that oil facilities are legitimate military targets because they provide fuel and revenue that help sustain Russia's war efforts. But the campaign is no longer focused only on energy infrastructure. Ukraine has now struck warehouses linked to Wildberries, Russia's largest online retailer, for the second time in a week. And President Volodymyr Zelensky has accused the company of helping supply the Russian military, an allegation the Kremlin has denied. And these are the satellite images showing some fresh damage to Wildberries facilities as Kiev is widening its campaign against the company. And since the weekend, four of its warehouses have reportedly been hit. Reports suggest that the attacks have damaged about 10% of the Wildberries logistics capacity, affecting nearly 552,000 square meters of warehouse space. And Ukraine's strikes on oil infrastructure are also adding pressure on Russia at home. The fuel shortages have already led to export bans, higher prices and sales restrictions in several regions. And residents are seen waiting for hours outside of gas stations. At the same time, the war inside Ukraine has not slowed down. In the southeastern region of Zaporizhia, a Russian airstrike hit a hospital, leaving at least about 16 people injured.
1: I can't talk about this in a civilized way, because Russians aren't human, because they don't understand anything, because they came here and trample on other people's land every day. How could they even think of shelling this place? There's a hospital, a cardiac center, people, patients and children right here.
0: Images from the Sumy region show a gas station engulfed in flames after a reported Russian strike. Moscow said that its forces had captured two settlements over the past day. As the battlefield expands beyond the front lines, the diplomatic track could also be picking up pace. The President Volodymyr Zelensky said in a meeting with the US President Donald Trump could take place in the coming days, within a week, and is now expected to be held in the United States.
2: I do not yet know when this meeting with U.S. President Donald Trump will take place. I think we are most likely to meet with the American side in the United States. Several dates are being considered. We just need to make sure they fit everyone's schedules. I think the meeting could take place in the coming days, within a week.
0: Pakistan-occupied Kashmir is now headed into crucial elections. And what is interesting is this. The former Pakistani Prime Minister Nawaz Sharif has made a declaration saying that he wants to become not the chief minister, but the prime minister of Pakistan-occupied Kashmir himself. Now, is this an emotional appeal or is this some kind of a political gamble?

Now, Pakistan's three-time prime minister now wants a new job, but the job is not in Islamabad. Nawaz Sharif says that he'll take the job if his Pakistan Muslim League Nawaz wins the upcoming elections, addressing a rally in Muzaffarabad. Nawaz Sharif called POK his second home. He said that his ancestors had actually migrated from Kashmir and has promised to ask Prime Minister Shehbaz Sharif to make him the region's premier. This, he says, so that he could personally oversee its development. But there's one major problem. Under Pakistan-occupied Kashmir's own constitution, only a person who's domiciled in the region and registered as a voter there can become its prime minister. Nawaz Sharif, who belongs to Pakistan's Punjab province, therefore is not eligible. So why make the promise? Now, the answer may lie in the political mood on the ground. POK is witnessing one of the biggest anti-establishment movement in years. The Jammu and Kashmir Joint Awami Action Committee, or the JAAC, has mobilized massive protests demanding for greater autonomy, lower electricity tariffs, economic relief, and also an end to what it calls as Islamabad's neglect to the region. The Pakistan's response has been a major crackdown, a massive use of security forces. Dozens of people have been killed, hundreds detained, and the JAAC itself has been outlawed under anti-terror laws. With elections just around the corner, Nawaz Sharif now appears to be trying to project himself as the leader who will finally give POK the attention that it deserves. The position of New Delhi is also clear. It maintains that the entire region of Jammu and Kashmir, including Pakistan-occupied Kashmir, is an integral and an inalienable part of India under illegal Pakistani occupation.

0: yan.
1: The students protesting against the NEET paper leak are adamant on their demand that Education Minister Dharmendra Pradhan should resign. The deadlock over the issue is continuing in the parliament as well, despite Prime Minister Modi's assurance to set up some fast-track courts to probe the leak. Prohibitory orders continue to remain in place in and around Jantar Mantar and the Connaught Place in central Delhi. This has now resulted in a massive drop in footfall of the people coming into one of the most prominent central business districts of the national capital. On the advice of the New Delhi Municipal Corporation, the New Delhi Traders Association have requested all shops and establishments in and around Connaught Place to be shut by 6:30 p.m. The Chamber of Trade and Industry has also written to the Prime Minister expressing concerns over the impact on their businesses. The trade body has demanded that the government should issue new guidelines for the protests involving more than 1,000 people. It is claimed that footfall for Delhi markets have dropped by nearly 70% because of these protests. The Delhi Metro Rail Corporation early in the morning shut down 17 metro stations. The stations will remain shut till further instructions, disrupting general commute across the capital. The CJP, which is now leading the students' protest, has given a call for a nationwide peaceful protest on the 24th of July. India's youth-led cockroach movement is, of course, gaining momentum by the day. People from across the country are finding a unique way to show their solidarity. As the protesters continue their sit-in at New Delhi's Jantar Mantar. Now, outside the protest site in New Delhi, there were food delivery riders who arrived every few minutes carrying burgers, snacks, bottled waters and other essentials ordered by people from across India. Volunteers collect the deliveries and then distribute them to the protesters, keeping the demonstration running around the clock.
2: There are a lot of people that I can understand might not be able to come here, but they are sending their love.
1: And apart from food, protesters say that supporters have also been sending masks, mats, brooms, fans and other daily essentials to help those staying at the site. Even

0: Delivery riders say that they've seen the outpouring of support firsthand.
1: People, those ordering for protesters, are rendering a service here. They are concerned about them protesters, and through this ordering food, at least they are able to help people who are sitting here at protest site. And they tell us that just go and give it to the kids inside.
0: The response has been so overwhelming that protest organizers have asked their supporters to stop sending food, saying that they already have received more than enough food to feed those who are at the site. The growing solidarity has come just days after the police resorted to firing tear gas canisters and baton charging these protesters, many of whom are not even 18 years old and are frustrated with the fact that their exam papers are getting leaked again and again. Now, this is a crackdown that has fueled public anger rather than dampening the movement. The protesters have continued to demand the resignation of the Education Minister Dharmendra Pradhan, calling for immediate reforms to India's examination system. And they're also demanding for compensation for the families of the students who died by suicide following the examination paper leaks. Now, nearly a month after twin earthquakes devastated Venezuela's central coast, survivors continue to grapple with loss, trauma and displacement. The World Bank estimates that the disaster has now caused nearly $19.6 billion in terms of damage. The 7.2 and 7.5 magnitude earthquakes claimed at least 5,000 lives and they've left at least 18,000 people homeless. Amidst the chaos, families in La Guaira continue to search through the rubble for their missing relatives.
2: I have lived in Chile for 9 years, and I was here last year from October to November, visiting my mother. Since the day of the tremor, or the earthquake rather, I have not heard anything from her. I have not been able to find her since then. I have looked for her in hospitals in Caracas, and in every place people told me she might be. I went to the place where the dead are being taken, and still nothing.
0: Survivors are now facing some severe psychological, medical and housing challenges. Cases of trauma and suicidal thoughts are apparently on the rise amongst those who've lost their loved ones.
3: The truth is that right now, one of the greatest needs people have is for psychological care, mental health. We have already identified a great many cases of suicidal ideation, as well as other cases in which, unfortunately, people have decided to take their own lives because they lack a clear vision of the future, having lost all their family members, their homes, and their material resources.
0: More than 38 hospitals and 400 schools have been damaged in Venezuelan earthquakes, raising concerns over healthcare access and also the future of displaced children.
4: We also see pressure, a very urgent need, regarding the transition process to facilitate recovery. More than 38 hospitals were affected, and we're talking about 400 schools. Many of the temporary and transitional camps are located in schools. The school year begins in September. There will be pressure not only to rehabilitate these schools, but also to ensure that the people currently occupying them have another place to go.
0: Hungary's former Prime Minister Viktor Orban has declared that he and his far-right Fidesz party will lead a peaceful resistance movement against what he called the tyrannical exercise of power by the country's new center-right government. Now, Orban's 16-year rule ended when he was defeated resoundingly in the month of April this year by Prime Minister Peter Majar and his pro-European Tisza party. At a news conference outside party headquarters in Budapest, Orban said that a constitutional amendment that was passed last week in the parliament, which set a 12-year term limit for members of the parliament, had dismantled the rule of law and had eliminated the system of checks and balances. The term limit, which applies retroactively, returns Hungary to a status similar to the final years of the communist dictatorship in the late 1980s. In fact, Orban said, and I quote him, this new

political system is not a democracy, it is a tyranny. When there is no democracy in Hungary, there is no rule of law. He further added that the term limit will exclude around half of his party coalition's sitting members from running in the next national elections set for the year 2030. Now, since taking in the month of May, Magyar's administration has dismantled what he calls Orbán's mafia by removing several political appointees as well as heads of institutions viewed as having facilitated Orbán's government. Fidesz party has portrayed the move as assaults on democracy and has warned of an authoritarian system in the making. Tita, meanwhile, has argued that it is using its overwhelming electoral mandate to fulfill campaign promises, combat corruption and to restore the rule of law that was eroded under Orbán. After dominating the Hungarian politics for nearly about two decades, Fidesz has now spiraled since its elections loss. According to a June survey by pollster Median and published by the news site HVG, Tidza's support stands at about 60% amongst the country's entire population, while Fidesz's support has shrunk to just 18%. On Tuesday, the prosecutors and investigators with Hungary's tax authorities raided the offices housing Fidesz's data servers as part of a probe into suspected embezzlement and other crimes during Orbán's rule. Orbán alleged that the raid was on political orders and said that such an action could occur only in severe dictatorships. The European Union has fined Google $1 billion after ruling that the company had breached its digital competition rules by favoring its own services through Google Play and its search engine. The US Trade Representative Jameson Greer warned that the European Union's decision to slap Google with fines could undermine the EU's hopes of smoother trade ties with the United States. And according to the European Commission, Google had broken the Digital Markets Act by giving priority to its own services, such as shopping and hotel deals, in search results over those of its rivals. Now, the Commission further said that Google had also infringed the DMA by preventing app developers from steering consumers towards cheaper offers on websites or alternative app stores. And according to the regulators, the practices had limited fair competition and reduced consumer choice across the European digital market. The European Commission said that the rules are now intended to ensure that app developers can inform users about better offers outside of Google Play without being restricted or disadvantaged by the platform. The Commission has ordered Google to treat third-party services that appear in its search results in a fair and a non-discriminatory manner, and to allow app developers to make offers outside of Google's App Store. The $1 billion fine is the latest in a series of antitrust actions taken by the European Union against major technology companies. And the decision has come after Google recently lost its appeal against a separate $4.5 billion EU antitrust penalty related to its Android mobile operating system. And Google then criticized the decision, saying that the ruling was driven by a small group of complainants and would harm both European businesses and consumers. The company has also said that the European Union's Digital Markets Act forces it to remove popular search features and weakens safety protections that are available through Google Play.

0: And some breaking news coming in. The Indian government has announced that Higher Education Secretary Vineet Joshi has been swapped with Naresh Pal Gangwar, who was presently serving as the Secretary of Animal Husbandry and Dairying. And this swap has come after Prime Minister Narendra Modi has assured that the government will now take strictest action against those responsible for the paper leak. Joshi has now been moved as the Secretary in the Ministry of Panchayati Raj, replacing Vivek Bharadwaj, whose tenure will conclude on the 31st of July. Now, according to the Appointments Committee of the Union Cabinet, these are the decisions that have been taken, but will they satisfy the students who are out on the streets? To tell us more on this, we're joined by Vyond's Dharmjot Kaur, who's joining us over the phone line. Dharmjot, tell us more.
1: Well, Thali, as you rightly mentioned, this is a government notification that has been put out just a short while ago, in which there's a bit of a reshuffle that the government has done, where they have appointed senior IAS officer Naresh Gangwar as the new education secretary, and they have done this after replacing Vineet Joshi, who was the education secretary just until a short while back.

0: And while they have not really given any reason for this, there's no official statement with respect to the reason why the education secretary has been replaced. I think the timing of it, of course, is very, very significant, given the fact that it comes amid escalating intense protests against the NEET paper leak and the overall education system lapses, which are ongoing not just at Jantar Mantar in New Delhi, but also other parts of India. We've been seeing visuals coming in for the last few days. The protests that have only escalated, and they have been demanding the resignation of the education minister, that is Dharmendra Pradhan. But amid all those calls and amid pressure from the opposition as well on the government to take action, we heard this morning from the Indian Prime Minister in the first public statement that he put out regarding all of these lapses, where he talked about having fast-track courts look into the trial of the cases and the individuals who were responsible for the paper leak in the first place.
1: Right.
0: And then just a few minutes back, this is the second such action that we're seeing from the government with respect to replacing the education secretary. However, the jury is still out on the education minister's future because the government has said nothing about that.
1: Right.
0: But again, there is yet another day in Parliament tomorrow. It remains to be seen if the showdown leads to anything more in terms of government action, or do things remain at a stalemate.
1: There are some interesting developments there, but it remains to be seen as to what the reaction of the students and the other protesters is on the fact that the education secretary, it appears, has now been moved to a different department and a new person has been brought in his stead. Will this satisfy the protesters is something that we'll have to wait and watch out for. Thank you very much indeed, Dharamjot Kaur, for joining us with those updates there. So as Christopher Nolan's The Odyssey receives rave reviews, Elon Musk has announced a new adaptation of Homer's epic. Elon Musk has said that his AI platform, Grok Imagine, will make a historically more accurate adaptation of Homer's epic. In a post on X, Musk said that before the year ends, fans can expect a full-length movie of The Odyssey that is true to the art of Homer. He's also linked to a post with a three-minute clip of footage that a user claimed was generated from Grok Imagine, showing a scene between Odysseus and Calypso. However, this isn't the first time that the SpaceX founder has spoken about The Odyssey on social media. Now, Musk has regularly criticized the film over the casting. Musk had earlier reposted some very controversial messages aimed at Nolan's casting of Lupita Nyong'o as the Helen of Troy and Clytemnestra and trans actor Elliot Page as Sinon. Now, Elon Musk has alleged that Nolan wants the awards and that he has lost his integrity. But the criticism seems to have no impact on the film's performance, though, starring Matt Damon, Tom Holland, Anne Hathaway and Zendaya, among others. The film has been off to a pretty good start at the global box office. And with that, it's a wrap on this edition of our newscast. Stay tuned to be on.
2: 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We on. World is one. From the bustling trading floors of Wall Street to the vibrant exchanges of Asian stock markets, We on breaks it down for you to make sense of what's happening. As we reveal the key factors behind events, strategic battles, and the game-changing business decisions that shape the world. We bring you all of this and more on World Business Watch. In-depth coverage of global issues broken down into facts, figures, and simple words. Backed with analysis from field experts who truly matter. Because we believe in decoding the real picture for you. So you get a much wider and deeper understanding of stories from around the world. A 360-degree analysis. An award-winning documentary series, week after week, creating the maximum impact. Watch We on Wide Angle at these times on Neon. World is One.
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Welcome back to We on Wilders One. We're glad you're watching. Time now for Fine Print. I'm Eric Njoka. Our top stories. President Trump says a deal with Saudi Arabia to establish a civilian nuclear program will be contingent on the kingdom's recognition of Israel, a move long sought by Washington but resisted by Riyadh. Iran's health ministry claims that at least 53 people killed and 592 others injured in U.S. airstrikes on Iran since June 27. Leader of opposition Rahul Gandhi, Congress and INDIA bloc members of parliament protest at Gandhi's Smriti on the January Marg to remember the students who had lost their lives at the neat paper leak and those injured during the protests. India, which is going to host the 18th BRICS summit in New Delhi on September 12th to the 13th, invites Prime Minister Tariq Rahman to attend the important event focusing on global cooperation, trade and sustainable development. Albanian police use water cannons and tear gas to disperse protesters who threw eggs and bottles at officers in the latest flare-up of demonstrations triggered by Jared Kushner's plans to build a multi-billion dollar resort.

0: Wildfires continue to sweep across swathes of Italy, France and Spain, forcing thousands to flee blazes fanned by scorching temperatures and strong winds. Fifteen-year-old Vaibhav Suryavanshi scores his first half-century in international cricket to help India beat Zimbabwe at the first T20 International. This is India's first victory in the shortest format since the World Cup victory in March. A dangerous confrontation is unfolding in one of the world's most contested waters. Chinese and Philippine vessels are facing off again, with water cannons, collisions and injuries pushing tensions towards a new breaking point. And Beijing is now warning Manila of bitter consequences if the standoff continues.
1: The high seas suddenly turns violent. A Chinese Coast Guard vessel moves in. A Philippine ship tries to hold its position. Then the water cannon opens fire. A powerful jet of water slams into the Philippine vessel as the confrontation escalates around Scarborough Shoal, one of the most sensitive flashpoints in the South China Sea. The latest clash has pushed already tense relations between Beijing and Manila even closer to the edge. The latest standoff comes after Chinese Foreign Minister warned his Philippine counterpart that Manila would bear the bitter consequences if it tried to provoke Beijing with the help of other countries. Again on Monday, sailors from the Chinese and Philippine navies faced off with oars and batons in the disputed South China Sea. Philippine officials saying that one of its sailors suffered a head injury as a result of the altercation, while China says Philippines provoked latest confrontation.
2: They're building some kind of a barrier nets, and they're, you know, doing some kind of a construction work in the ship. So we sent two boats to check what happened, because that's against the spirit of our provisional agreement. That is no new construction. Okay, we agree to the resupply, agreement. But, you know, we found, they're doing something new.
1: Scarborough Shoal is at the center of the dispute. It is a fish-rich reef formation of 240 kilometers. China claims sovereignty over the feature and much of the surrounding area of South China Sea. The Philippines also claims rights in the area and has reportedly accused Beijing of using its coast guard to block Filipino vessels. Earlier this month, China's Navy test fired a ballistic missile from a nuclear submarine into the Pacific Ocean. The test reflects Beijing's determination to project power over its neighbors. Now, at the meeting of ASEAN in Manila, the US again echoed the concerns of its allies in the region.
3: Yeah, look, I mean, they know where we feel about those issues. Obviously, we publicly expressed ourselves on the missile launch. It's a destabilizing event. And what's happened with the Philippines, you know, obviously we saw that too. The whole world saw it. And it's disturbing, you know, and these challenges and these claims of sovereignty over territory are a growing challenge.
1: The South China Sea could become another flashpoint while the world's focus is elsewhere. The stakes are enormous. The waterway is one of the world's most important trade routes. Huge volumes of commercial shipping pass through the region every year. It is also a strategic military theater. China has built a powerful military presence across the South China Sea. The Philippines is strengthening its defense ties with the United States. American forces regularly conduct joint exercises with Manila. One mistake could trigger a much larger crisis. As Chinese and Philippine

0: ships continue to confront each other, the question is no longer whether tensions will rise. It is how far they will go before someone finally backs down. Bureau Report, Beyond. World is One.
1: A terrifying game of hide and seek is playing out in the deadly corridor along the 1,200-kilometer long front line in Ukraine. There are no troops and no artillery. Soldiers on both sides are hiding for months at a time in tiny, isolated foxholes to survive the drone strikes. Here's a glimpse of the so-called Ukraine's kill zone, where drones dominate the skies and hunt for soldiers mercilessly.

0: over 4 years ago when the war started. Aerial bombardments crowded the skies. Columns of Russian tankers moved into Ukrainian territory. Waves of soldiers charged at their enemies. But soon Moscow realized its war strategy isn't going as per plan. Despite Russia seizing one-fifth of Ukraine, there is a stalemate on the ground. Russia has heightened its drone campaign along the front line, a move that aims to curb massive troops' losses for marginal territorial gains. This is Ukraine's kill zone, a 1,200-kilometer front where a 30-kilometer-wide strip of land where drones make any movement lethal. The sky is the only enemy here. Thousands of attack and surveillance drones hover above, hunting for anything on the move. A single footstep or a movement of vehicle can be death knell to the soldiers here. To escape the deadly Russian assault, Ukrainian troops hide in a tiny isolated underground dugout, also known as a foxhole. The fight of survival is real. Troops are trapped underground for months. Swarming drones make troops' rotations and open movement nearly impossible. Emerging out of the living hell is fraught only with risk.
1: They fell in an honest fight. They shouldn't have come here. This will happen to all of them. I don't want them to come here. I don't want us to have to do this. And I want this to come to an end.
0: Ukrainian soldiers no longer rush to the enemy. They wait, watch, and call in the drones to do the killing. For Russia, the mission is to sneak through Ukrainian defenses and strike the target. For Ukraine, the fight is about keeping supply lines open, rotating exhausting troops, evacuating the wounded, and all under the watchful eyes of drones.
1: It gets hard. I'm not the only one who's felt that. Psychologically, it becomes very tough. A lot of the guys are struggling. Many have gone out of their mind. There are many cases like that.
0: With the war in its fifth year, casualties have been massive, with the vast majority now caused by drone attacks. A modern warfare is evolving in the battlefield. The hunter can become the hunted in seconds. The price of every meter of land is paid in blood. And the next buzz overhead may be the last sound a soldier ever hears.
2: The Indian Navy hosted Operations Southern Readiness 26-2, a major international

0: maritime security exercise in Kochi, the Maritime Exchange saw participation of navies across 27 nations. The four-day exercise was conducted under the Indian Navy-led Combined Task Force 154 in partnership with the 47-nation Combined Maritime Forces, CTF-154. Established in 2023, is a training arm of the Combined Maritime Forces and focuses on building capacity among partner navies. The drill brought together 276 personnel from across the world, supported by 76 facilitators and experts from four international organizations. The focus of the exercise was to boost cooperation and operational readiness against growing maritime threats, including piracy and drug trafficking. The exercise generated around 3,800 training hours. Indian Navy officials say the exercise strengthens India's Sagar and Mahasagar initiatives and highlights Kochi's emerging role as a global maritime training hub.
1: The exercise has brought together personnel from 27 different nations to India to take a look and train along with us in various disciplines, exchange their own training and operational philosophies with us. Overall, the entire exercise provides a platform for the nations in the Indian Ocean Rim and beyond to come together and work together to make our seas and the oceans safer.
0: At least 31 people have been killed and over 100 others are reportedly missing in the last 24 hours in Assam, as torrential rains continue to wreak havoc in northeast India. And the worst is not yet over, as the weather department has warned of more rains in the coming days by issuing a yellow alert for the state. The northeastern state of Assam has been under a deluge triggered by torrential downpour that has affected 564,000 people across 16 districts. According to Assam State Disaster Management Authority, over 50 people have been killed in floods this year. State authorities say over 900 villages are still reeling from the floods that have damaged several roads, embankments, and other properties. They added that water levels of the Brahmaputra River and its tributaries are rising in many parts of the state. So far, more than 313,000 people have reportedly taken shelter in 487 relief camps and relief distribution centers set up by the district administration. During his visit to relief camps, Assam's Chief Minister Himanta Biswa called the disaster unprecedented and announced an ex gratia amount of 4 lakh rupees for the families of those who died. Meanwhile, State Parliamentary Affairs Minister said that this is the worst flood that Assam has faced in more than 60 years. According to reports, over 8,400 people have been rescued by the Indian Army, the Indian Air Force, the National and State Disaster Response Forces, and the Fire and Emergency Services. Meanwhile, the death toll from the NHPC tunnel collapse at Namchi in Sikkim has risen to 22. Local police officials in Namchi say that 22 bodies have been recovered from the collapsed tunnel. They added that rescue operations are still underway, with specialized teams working in close coordination to locate and recover the remaining victims. District officials say that the state government and all concerned agencies are closely monitoring the situation while extending every possible support to the rescue teams and the affected families. Heavy rainfall has inundated several parts of Gujarat. In the Valsad district, torrential rains ravaged several low-lying areas of Vapi. Roads, residential areas and underpasses have been flooded, affecting traffic and daily life. Emergency teams have been deployed across Valsad. Around 1,600 people have been evacuated from vulnerable areas. The Indian Meteorological Department has warned that heavy to very heavy rainfall is likely to continue over parts of South Gujarat in the next 24 hours. Meanwhile, heavy rainfall continues to batter Jammu and Kashmir. This has triggered a landslide in the Drunk Bal area of Baramula and pushed several rivers towards flood levels. More casualties or property damage has been reported so far. Authorities have issued fresh warnings as water levels continue to rise across the valley and parts of the Jammu division. In Rajouri, flash floods have damaged the side of a newly constructed bridge on a river. It has also hit the water supply structure, disrupting drinking water supply to that area.

0: Tamil Nadu has quietly scripted a workforce revolution. While much of India continues to grapple with low female labor force participation, the southern state has emerged as the country's biggest employer of women in organized manufacturing, from textile mills and garment factories to electronics assembly lines producing iPhones. Women are increasingly powering Tamil Nadu's industrial rise. Here's a report.
1: Walk into a factory in Tamil Nadu and one thing stands out immediately. Women. On the shop floor, on assembly lines, driving the state's industrial success. In a country where millions of women remain outside the labor market, Tamil Nadu has done what few states have managed. It has become India's biggest hub for women working in factories. According to the latest data from the Ministry of Statistics and Program Implementation, cities like Coimbatore and Madurai are among India's leading large cities for female labor force participation. Women's participation in the workforce in both cities is much higher than the national average. The story began decades ago with labor-intensive industries. Textiles in Coimbatore, garments in Tirupur, leather and footwear around Ranipet and Chennai's automobile corridor. Together, they created millions of jobs where women became an integral part of the state's workforce. But the biggest shift has come from electronics manufacturing in the state. According to a report by the Annual Survey of Industries, in 2013-14, Tamil Nadu accounted for 20% of women employed in electronics manufacturing. That figure more than doubled in 2023-24. Tamil Nadu has leaped ahead of other states, with other electronics manufacturers like Gujarat, Maharashtra and Karnataka lagging far behind Tamil Nadu. Growing opportunities in high-value manufacturing has made the state a key hub in India's electronics supply chain. Another area where Tamil Nadu stands out is that it hasn't focused on generating jobs alone. Safe public transport, affordable hostels and worker accommodations are part of the state's industrial strategy. For other states, the lesson is clear. Building factories is only half the battle. Creating safe, accessible and inclusive workplaces for women is what truly makes a difference. Bureau Report, Vion, World is One.
0: Time now for sports on Fine Print. Vaibhav Suryavanshi has become the youngest ever batter to score a half century in T20 internationals. The 15-year-old starred as India beat Zimbabwe in the first T20 international in Harare. India were aiming to register their first victory in the shortest format since winning the T20 World Cup, and the bowlers laid the foundation for the win. Mayank Yadav and Prince Yadav provided India with a perfect start. The duo struck early to put the hosts under immediate pressure. Mayank claimed a wicket off the very first ball of the opening over to dismiss Brian Bennett. Zimbabwe were left reeling after losing three wickets inside the power play and were soon reduced to 32 for 4 and 7.2 overs. However, Zimbabwe managed to recover from early setbacks and posted a respectable total of 125 for 7 in their allotted 20 overs. It was the 15-year-old wonder kid Suryavanshi who stole the show. Suryavanshi had scored 175 on this very ground in February to help India win the Under-19 World Cup. And he once again displayed his extraordinary ability of power hitting in Harare. The prodigy smashed an 18-ball half-century, his maiden in international cricket. Vaibhav struck at a strike rate of over 260, which included four fours and four sixes. It was a welcome sign for India. Suryavanshi, who had failed to make a big score in his previous three T20 internationals in England, India comfortably chased down the 126-run target with 40 balls remaining. This is India's first win in T20 internationals since winning the World Cup in March. India lost 2-0 to Ireland, which was followed by a 4-0 defeat to England.

0: The Israeli drone is above our heads all the time in Lebanon. More than 200,000 civilian homes have been destroyed. This looks like it used to be a toy for a little girl. Can't but wonder while I'm walking between all of this rubble, how many lives were destroyed, how many kids were traumatized, how many women lost their families. If this isn't a war crime, then what is? From the southern suburb of Beirut, I'm Radhi Francis for We On World Is One.
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5: 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The Beyond World is one.

Hello and welcome. You're watching Beyond World is One. My name is Mohammed Saleh, and these are the headlines. Now, according to Axios, the American President Donald Trump has now said that he's very close to deciding on whether to launch a massive attack on Iran on a scale that he claims will be larger than the strikes already witnessed in the months-long conflict with Tehran. The Kuwaiti military has said that a new drone attack has been launched against one of its border crossings with Iraq.

The Delhi Metro Rail Corporation has said that as many as about 17 metro stations will remain shut in the national capital on Friday till further notice, in view of the protests called by the Cockroach Janata Party at Jantar Mantar. The leader of the opposition, Rahul Gandhi, the Congress and the India Bloc members of parliament protested Gandhi Smriti at the 30th January mark to remember the students who lost their lives after the NEET examinations paper leak, and also those students have sustained injuries in the police lathi charge in the course of the last few days.

And Ukraine's former defense minister, whose ousting triggered a week of protests, now says that he was rejecting offers by President Volodymyr Zelensky for a new role. Mikhailo Fedorov has said that he would only accept a return to his old role where he can combat corruption. The U.S. Trade Representatives, Jameson Greer, warns that the European Union's decision to slap